I read it, Susie. I read it every bit. God help you to do it. My prayer is God help her to do it. God anoint her. God give her strength. Give her overcoming grace. Make her tougher than shoe leather. Help her to stand straighter than a four before. Amen. Give her eyes to look over into heaven. See the smiling face of her Savior. So she'll have enough guts on earth to say no to the world. Have you ever looked into the smiling face of Jesus? There ain't nothing in this stinking world, frankly, that we'd want. We'd shake it every bit out of our hand. We'd throw it every bit out of our home. So the next time we looked into heaven, we could see the smiling face of Jesus. We'd be so happy to lay down our life, amen, like Stephen, until we could say, God, don't lay this to their charge. I don't even mind them doing it. I'm not going to hold it against them. As the rocks banged him in the head, banged him in the chest, banged him in the arm, he said, Lord, Lord, forgive them. Don't lay this sin to their charge. Oh, great God, that's the Holy Ghost. That's the New Testament Holy Ghost. Woo. Well, I'm done. I charge you in the name of the Lord. Don't settle for some flim-flam, ankle-deep experience. Get your heart and your soul together and wade on out. Amen, wade on out. Commit your all to God. And after a while, you'll find it a river that'll carry you. And a river that you can't cross over. It'll be a power that you never realized existed in this world. Amen, it can and will keep you. Can the church say, amen? Woo! Woo! Somebody said, what in the world do you make that noise for? And I was glad to tell him. I was glad to ask me. I said, that's called a victory shout. You don't do that while you're crying. You don't do that when you're all bent over. You don't do that when you're going through the strait. But when you come out on top of the mountain and you've walked through everything, amen, and you know you've got victory and you're standing with your feet on the promise of God, there's something inside of you that says, wow, hallelujah, hallelujah, oh, thanks be to God that giveth us the victory. Oh, hallelujah. The devil like to take your shout. The devil like to steal your shout. I'm not talking about dancing with your feet. I'm talking about you being able to voice a shout of victory and triumph. Hallelujah. Glory to God. Amen. Oh. Why don't you lift your hands and praise the God of heaven. I need a church that can shout for me. Woo! You ever tried it, Brother Frank? Huh? You ever tried it? Just reach down inside there, amen, and just come out with it and just tell the devil and everybody around, I could not care what you think about me because I have the guarantee in my soul. I have the witness of the Spirit. Woo! Hallelujah! I said, I have the witness of the Spirit.

Real. 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I know. Sister Shirley, I said, I know. Come too late to tell me. Come too late to shut it off. Come too late to serve eviction notice. That I know that he lives within me and that he's going to stay with me.

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Don't it feel bad when you've opened your mouth and grieved Him and He won't let you feel Him? And isn't it wonderful when you get enough grace to say, I'm sorry, and He comes back to you? Isn't it wonderful when you empty your heart out of hatred and malice and envy and strife, and the sweet blessing of the Holy Ghost comes back on your soul, and you know your heart's clean and you know your heart's right? Oh, I wouldn't trade this Pentecostal blessing for anything in the world. Would you? Answer me, church. Shout it out. Would you? No! Let it resound through the valleys of doubt and dismal dismay. No! No! You don't have enough gold. You don't have enough silver. You don't have enough women. You don't have enough popularity. You don't have enough praise. You don't have anything that I want. My soul has tasted of heaven's manna. My soul has tasted of the honey out of the rock. My soul has tasted of the oil

don't want to give up. And no, I am not for sale. I am not for sale. I am not for sale. Woo! I am not for sale. Hallelujah. The devil buys us cheap every once in a while, dearest. He puts something on the stinking bloop tube and tells you it's a chance of a lifetime. But what he's trying to say is, if I can talk you into this, when you come out, you'll have grieved his spirit. Amen. Amen. Amen. He'll try to sneak it over on you. And he'll try to tell you it's a chance of a lifetime. But all he is saying is, if I can get you to grieve him, if I can get you to be disobedient, you'll be out of the race. You'll be disqualified till you get your heart back right with God. Amen. Am I preaching all right, Brother Ed? Oh, I want to do that. Help me, heaven. Help me, Holy Ghost. Help me, Jesus. Help me, Father. I want to go down doing that. If this is my last message, let it be put on my stone. I went down preaching God's gospel and God's truth. Amen. Daryl, don't end up some dry hide. Don't you do it, boy. There's enough dry hides in Pentecostal today. Just nothing but dead weight to sink most churches. Amen. I'm closing. Church of God of Cleveland, Tennessee, run a survey through their church last year. They found out by statistics that 53% of their people didn't have the Holy Ghost. Do you know what that makes them?

They're not a Holy Ghost church. They don't have the minority. Amen. They don't have the majority anymore. They are in the minority. Amen. Amen. That's how it happens. When people do not wholeheartedly seek for the Holy Ghost. What started out as Pentecostal, motivated, empowered, and built by the Holy Ghost, turns around and becomes a Pentecostal church just in name. And remember the thunder that come from our Lord as he looked at the last of the New Testament churches and he said, "Thou hast a name that thou livest and art dead." What's it going to take to shake you loose? What's it going to take to shake you loose? Huh? What's it going to take to shake you loose? If the Holy Ghost can't do it, it just ain't going to be done. Let's stand. Stand. Sister Renee, where you at? Bring your girls and come on. Hurry. Now. Let's go. Tanya. Come on. Quickly, quickly, quickly. Woo! I'm a feeling good, Brother Jim. If I could dance like you, I'd just almost wear out a pair of shoes. Man, you can dance pretty. You ought to do more of it. Amen. Woo! Glory to God. That's right. If I could dance like Curly Mayfield, I'd grab me a tambourine if I wouldn't put on a good glorifying act for God. Amen. If I could dance like George Davis, I'd dance until my shoes, amen, come unstitched. But I'm not much of a dancer. I just have to be contented with preaching and jumping and running and shouting. But I can feel it just as good as any of you. How about you? Has anybody felt anything tonight? You mean the Holy Ghost got that close to you, you could feel His Spirit, and you still didn't shake loose? Amen. Amen. Amen. Let me tell you this story. I read in a bookstore. You know, your pastor goes to bookstores. I went to a bookstore down south, and they had this little thing. Cost a dollar. I wish I'd have bought it now. This little slave boy, this black slave boy was praying. He said, "Oh, Lord, I thank you for those men who put me in chains and put me on that boat and brought me here." He said, "I thank you, Lord, that you brought me here so I could hear about the precious name of Jesus. I'm so glad you brought me so I could hear his name and be saved." He said, "Oh Lord, would you send those same men back to my land? And will you bring my mama and daddy here so they can hear this name?" Amen. And the missionary that was watching the little colored boy found him standing down on the seashore looking across the ocean. He said, "Boy, what are you doing?" He said, "I'm watching for the ship that's got my mommy and daddy on it." Amen. He said, 2 years went by and that little boy never failed to go down to the shore and look across the sea to see if he could see the ship. And he said, one day he went down there and there he was standing on the seashore. He had his hands up in the air. He was just a weeping and a crying. Amen. And a praising God and a blessing God. And the missionary said, "Boy, what are you so happy about?" He said, "That ship came. It's got mommy and daddy on it. And they're going to hear about the name of Jesus." Oh, let me tell you something. We ain't shouting happy enough. I said, we ain't shouting happy enough. Oh, I wasn't raised up in chains. I wasn't raised up in chains. No, sir, I was born free. But I don't want to get so much stinking pride that I fail to raise my hands and tell God I'm thankful that you revealed your son and saved my soul. Sang Renee.

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1: 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Kevin Lloyd. Up next, another great message from Kevin Lloyd.
2: Look here for just a little bit tonight. So good to be here. Appreciate everyone that's here. Of course, all the home folks. Want to say we appreciate all you've done for us. Just folks have been cooking and bringing just all kinds of good stuff to eat, desserts and main courses. And Sister Sherry's been cooking for us too. I sometimes don't know who brings what, and everything's been good. We appreciate it. She fried up some seafood today, and I don't know if she made the chicken spaghetti or somebody else brought that, but it was all good. I said, "Is that chicken spaghetti or spaghetti chicken?" I said, "I knew it was one of them. Whatever you call it, it was good." And so it's all been good. And of course, I probably shouldn't have started naming things, but we appreciate everything you've done. Appreciate your giving an offering. Appreciate the preachers that are here. Brother Shad, glad to see him. And Brother Maxson, glad he's with us tonight. And different ones, good to see Brother Lott in here. I want you to look tonight at a very familiar passage of Scripture. In fact, would you lift your hands tonight and ask God just to speak to us in this place? Lord, I thank you for the Holy Ghost. Oh, that ever abides with us, God, that knows all things, Lord. Oh, God, I thank you for your presence that's always with us, and for the anointing that was on holy men of old that wrote this word down as they were inspired by the Holy Ghost. And I'm asking you, God, for an unction from that same Holy Ghost to preach its truths. You know us here tonight. You know our needs. Oh, speak to someone in this building tonight, we pray. In Jesus' name we ask and pray. And everybody said, amen. Amen. I want you to look here tonight. If I were to, you know, just go by what I could see, well, I'd never really know the mind of God if I did that. But I thank God He knows all things. He knows what's in man. He needeth not that any should testify to him of man, for he knew what was in man. And just praying today, I've been trying to study and pray and get the mind of God. Appreciate all the prayers that have been going up for the meeting, and I know folks have been fasting. And I don't know, I just felt the Lord direct my attention to this passage of Scripture here tonight. And so I know it's a Wednesday night, and just appears to be mostly church folks that are here tonight. But you pray for me tonight. I'm going to do my best to do what I feel like is obeying God tonight. Amen. Amen. Luke's Gospel and the 16th chapter. And going to begin, well, there is a story that begins here in the 19th verse of this chapter that basically closes it out. And there's been a lot said about it. It's been preached on many times. And I'll not read the whole story tonight, but it's the story of a man named Lazarus, who was a poor man, and a rich man whose name we don't know. And we see their life here in this world. But then what happens is both of them pass from this world into the next world. And, you know, really what matters most is what our lot is going to be in the next world. Amen. That's the most important thing. Is are we ready for eternity? Oh my. Well, I want to look here at a few select verses tonight. Read about 4 or 5 different verses that kind of give a summary of this chapter. Luke chapter 16. We'll begin reading verse 23. Speaking of of the rich man here. It tells of both of them and how Lazarus dies and he goes into Abraham's bosom in chapter 22 or into paradise. But in verse 23, it says in the end of verse 22, the rich man also died and was buried. Verse 23, and in hell he lift up his eyes, being in torments. You know, that's a two-syllable word, but there's a lot in that word right there. In torments. Look at verse number 24, and he cries. He can see Abraham afar off and Lazarus in his bosom. Verse 23 tells us, in verse 24, he cried and said, Father Abraham, have mercy on me and send Lazarus that he may dip the tip of his finger in water and cool my tongue, for I am tormented in this flame. But Abraham said, Son, remember that thou in thy lifetime receivest thy good things, and likewise Lazarus evil things. But now he is comforted, and thou art tormented. You know, torment is a terrible thing. I don't want to see anybody in torment or in pain. And, you know, I preach and believe in divine healing. I believe God is a healer. Really do. And, you know, I do my best when I'm sick to try to trust God. And, you know, I think we ought to try to go to Him first. Amen. I preach divine healing in a strong way. I've never preached against going to the doctor. And I've prayed for some folks and seen God heal them. I prayed for some folks and you know, they didn't get healed. And so, you know, pain and torment and suffering is such an awful thing that if somebody can get help from going to a doctor, then I'm not going to forbid them from getting help, because I know when I'm in pain, I like to have some help. You going to help me here? Amen. But this word here, torment, it goes beyond the word pain. And, you know, I thank God that He provided a gospel for us, and it's a gospel of healing. It's a gospel that heals the soul of man as well as the body of man. And God is a benevolent God. He is a God that He forbade sin from man because He knew all of the pain and the anguish that it would bring upon the human family. And you read through the Old Testament and you'll find that God even forbids a man to mistreat his animals. We're serving a wonderful and a loving and a living and a good God. I'm glad that we are. How about you here tonight? But there is another side to this thing. See, sin is the originator of all pain and torment. And so there's a reason that this man is in such awful torment. And I've got one more verse to read here, if you'll just suffer me to make a few comments before I do. There's a reason he's in such awful torment, and that's simply this. He never would repent of his sins. And it's amazing, because when we get this picture into eternity, it's as if Jesus is pulling back the veil and letting us see into hell, and letting us see into the eternal state of a man that is lost without God. And there's a number of things that we see in this story, and this is a real story as far as I can see, by the way, here. Some say it is a parable, but you got to realize Jesus named the one man Lazarus, a certain man named Lazarus. You say, well, how come he didn't name the other man? Well, I say to you tonight, it was a grief to Jesus' heart to think about this man in such an awful place. And probably the tenderness of the Son of God forbade him to name this man. He knew who he was. Possibly this story could go somewhere and someone would hear it that was connected and might even know something about this man's history or his family. And so to not add any more pain to their grief, Jesus doesn't name this man here that's in torment, but you can be sure he's just as much a named individual as the other man who went to paradise. Amen. Whose name is Lazarus. Oh my. Oh, we talk of those who went to heaven and we call them by name. But those that we're not, those that we know didn't go. It's a grief for us to mention that. I don't ever want to get so callous that I would talk loosely about anybody going to hell. And I think that's the thinking behind Jesus here. Amen. But a lot of things this man does, he begs for mercy. He prays for his five brethren. He does a lot of things, but there's one thing you'll never see this man doing. He never asks forgiveness for his sins. He never says anything about turning away from his sins. You know, you would think a man in hell would say something like this: God, if you'll give me another chance, I'll live for you. I won't live in sin. That's the common thinking of what somebody in hell might say. But here we see a picture of a man in hell, and he's not saying. And I want to tell you something. You can get so bound in sin. Are you listening to me here tonight? That you need a deliverance. Well, if you can get that bound in sin on this earth, what's it going to be like if you die in your sins? Oh, help us here tonight, Lord. This kind of gives us a picture of why men go to hell. They go to hell because they won't let their sins go. Oh, Jesus, help me to preach tonight. Verse 28, he says again, for I have five brethren. And he's begging Abraham to send Lazarus back, or anybody back from the dead to speak to them. For I've got five brethren, that he may testify unto them, lest they also come into this place of torment. I want to preach to you tonight. The Lord be my help on the torments of hell. There's people in this life that are living a tormenting life. I remember when I lived in sin. And let me say to you today that when I go through times of bad feeling, and some of the worst torment that I still have as a child of God is if I begin to reflect back on my life of sin. And when I begin to trace its consequences, and if I will allow myself, and I generally don't, but sometimes my mind will wander that way, and I have to bring those thoughts into captivity under the obedience of Christ. You can get yourself really in a terrible shape, in a terrible frame of mind, Christian, if you begin to think about past sins and their consequences. It's a tormenting thought. Amen. I imagine the prodigal son, you know, after the party was over, if he really got to thinking about some of the things that happened out in the far country, they could certainly be a grief unto him. But you've got to come to the point when you turn your life over to God that you realize old things are passed away and all things are become new. Amen. And so you have to reckon yourselves to be dead indeed unto sin, but alive unto God through Jesus Christ our Lord. And though the devil may stand up and try to torment you about your past, amen, you just got to say, devil, that's under the blood of Jesus, and I've repented of those sins, and by the grace of God, I'm going to live right now and throughout the future, and I've got a bright future in heaven before me, because God turned me away from my sins. Amen. But for those that don't turn from sin, the torment that it brings in this world will one day be an eternal torment. Oh, God, help me here tonight. Huh? You know, the drug addict don't really have true peace. His high is temporary, and it always leaves him eventually with the need to get more so he can maintain the high he's had in the past. The alcoholic, he may briefly escape his problems, so he thinks, but really all he does is complicate his problems. And when he comes back to his soberness and realizes the more damage that he's done in his drunkenness, he's just got to go out and get drunken again and try to wash it all away. But it just doesn't work that way. The more he continues in sin, the more sin lies to him, the more it offers him pleasure. There is a pleasure in sin for a season, but I might add the season isn't generally very long. And the torment that that it brings outweighs any pleasure that comes with it. Are you listening to me here tonight? And at the end of sinners, if sinners are by the mercies of God allowed to live an extended life, their lives are always scarred and marred by the sins that they carried. I think sometimes God grants mercy to sinners. Are you listening to me here? And gives them a time, but you never know how long you're going to have. Hey, the only way you can have a life that is completely free from torment is to give your life to Jesus Christ. And He can comfort you in this world and ultimately take you to a place where there'll never be a torment again. Oh, yeah. Torment. Torment. There's two different Greek words. Four times there's a form of this word torment. Two different Greek words that are used here. The idea of one is torture. It's a physical thing. Now listen to me. This man in hell is feeling some physical pain. He's feeling some thirsting. He says, I am tormented in this flame. Let him touch the tip of my tongue and cool it with one drop of water. So the idea of this one word, this one Greek word here is the torture rack. Amen. A torment and acute pain. The other word is the word that expresses not only to cause pain, but to be in anguish. And in addition to that, to torment or to distress oneself, to grieve, to cause sorrow. And so when we talk about grief, we're not talking about necessarily a physical thing as much as we're talking about a mental and emotional thing. Amen. And so this torment is a many-faceted torment. It's somewhat of a physical thing. Let me tell you something. If the saints are going to have resurrected bodies to enjoy the pleasures of eternity, there is not only a resurrection of the just, but there is a resurrection of the unjust. And so sinners are in some way going to have a resurrected body that will suffer the torments of the lake of fire, into which this hell will be emptied one day. Are you listening to me preach here tonight, brothers and sisters? It's a bodily thing. Amen. It's an emotional and a mental and an inner thing, and it is an eternal thing. Oh, yeah. Oh, yeah. Yeah. The Bible says in the book of Revelation, chapter 14, and verse 10 and 11, that the smoke of their torment ascendeth up forever. And ever. Oh my. Oh my. We talk about spending eternity in hell, but my friend, may I say to you tonight, you cannot spend eternity. You can't. There's no end to it. There's no beginning to it. I'm talking about forever and ever. And the writer stops right there, but you could keep on saying, and ever. And ever and ever without stopping. Are you listening to me? I'm talking about the torments of hell. Oh, it's a terrible thing. Who would want to go to a place like that? Oh, no one would. Oh, no one would. You know, men have tried to explain hell away. They've tried to put its fires out. They've tried to do a lot of different things, but I say to you tonight that the same Bible that tells us there is, you know, they never tried to explain heaven away, but the same Bible that tells us there is a heaven tells us there's a hell. And the same Jesus who in one place in the Gospels described heaven and its mansions that are prepared for them that love Him, that same Jesus above 14 times spoke of this awful place called hell and of a judgment upon the wicked. Now let me tell you something, brothers and sisters. The meek, loving, tender, gentle, kind, approachable Jesus, He told us and described heaven once, but all time and again He told men of hell. Why? Amen. Because so many were going and He wanted to do everything He could to stop them from going there. You get on a highway that's a good highway and a smooth highway, and you don't need a lot of signs. maybe every now and then a turn sign or, you know, an intersection. But you get on a highway that there's a bridge out or some danger up ahead, you're going to see signs about ever so 100 feet when you start getting close to it. And you're going to see flashing lights. Why? Because there's an impending danger. Oh, let me tell you here tonight, the Bible over and over again warns about this place called hell. Many faceted torments there. Let me tell you tonight, the torments not only come in many different ways, they come from many different sources. Pray for me tonight, saints of God. I need God to help me preach this. I feel like the Lord's reaching for somebody here tonight. Oh, God knows hearts in this building. I don't, but He does. Let me tell you tonight, the torments of hell come from a number of different sources. Amen. I'm going to talk to you about four different sources that the torments of hell come from here tonight. Number one, you'll torment yourself in hell. Oh, yeah. Oh, yeah. You know, I can look back on my life and I can see some painful things that have happened to me. Anybody that's lived in this world very long can look on some painful incidents in your life. And there's some of those incidents as I look back that brought great pain to me, Brother Shad McDonald, and some of them, you know, I still feel the pain of them from time to time today. I don't say this in any disrespect to either my mom or my dad, whom I love and honor dearly, but when I was a child, they both divorced. And that was a painful thing to me. Well, still, I'm 38 years old, and still, just about every Christmas, I feel that pain. Are you listening to me? Just, you know, about every Thanksgiving and throughout the year, it's something that I've learned to live with, and the grace of God has helped me to live with, and I've learned to forgive, and I've learned to deal with the temptation of bitterness. Amen. It's a painful thing. But you know what? You know what? That's not near as painful as when I look in my past and I see not the things that other folks did that caused me pain, but when I look back upon the things that I did with my own hand, because there is the constant regret and the constant reminding myself that I knew better. And if I'd only done what I should have done, if I'd only been more careful, if I'd only prayed about it a little bit more, if I'd only considered the consequences, if I'd only been more sensitive to the person or to the Holy Ghost who would have led me, then I would not have done that deed, and I would not have the pain nor the shame that is associated with it. And even though I've gotten forgiveness from God, Brother Shad McDonald, and even in certain situations knelt down on my knees before other people whom I had hurt and offended and got forgiveness from them, still at times I feel the pain and the remorse of the deeds, the evil deeds that I've done in my past. Are you going to help me preach here a while? Oh, it's an awful thing, but let me tell you, it will be magnified 10,000 times 10,000 to the soul that does not get right with God and carries those anguishing thoughts to the judgment and on into eternity. Oh God, the most haunting word in this chapter is not flame. The most haunting word in this chapter is, son, remember. Oh God, remember. And here's a man's mind that's playing back over and over and over again. The opportunities to do what was right. The opportunities to do what was good. You know, I don't read that this man was a murderer. I don't read that he was an adulterer or a fornicator. I don't read that he was a thief. What I read here is he was a man that got caught up in the things of this life so much that he forsook the eternal condition of his soul. Oh, God, help me. You know, you don't have to commit the most atrocious sins to go to hell. You just simply have to not get saved. Amen. To not turn away from any sin will take you into hell. God, help somebody here tonight. Oh, you'll torment yourself in hell. You'll hate what you did and you'll hate yourself for doing it in hell. Oh, God, help me to preach to somebody here tonight. Huh? Yeah, you'll torment yourself. Number two, you'll not only torment yourself, but other people will torment you in hell. And you'll torment them. Hell's not going to be a big party. Hell's not going to be a place where people get together without religion and have a grand time. The world's made a lot of jokes about it. And they try to laugh the seriousness of it away. But let me tell you something. Hell is a place where there's no love. There's no consideration. There's no tenderness. There's no helping one another. It's all hatred. Oh, you know what? You know what? There'll be children, young people in hell, teenagers. There'll be teenagers and young people that went to hell that will look to their parents. And you know what? They'll hate the parents that are with them in hell that led them into lives of sin. That's right. They won't love that mother that taught them to lie. They won't love that daddy that taught them to love the world. They'll hate him and they'll want to torment him. And if they ever are able to find him to torment him, you know what they'll find? They'll find that same daddy will hate them. And his reply to them when they accuse him of leading them into sin will simply be something like this. And so what of it? You excelled me in the same sin and led me deeper in the sin that I turned you into. And it'll be nothing but a torment of one another in hell. I'm going to tell you tonight, hell is a place where there's no love, no endearment. It's nothing but torture and hatred. Oh, yeah. That's what it is. Oh, listen. If the saints rejoice together in heaven, then sinners torment one another in hell. You know, there is a portion of Scripture in the Bible that talks in the book of Acts about a man by the name of Stephen who was witnessing to some ungodly people. And while he was witnessing to them about the glorious salvation through Jesus Christ, the Bible said that his face shined like an angel. Oh, heaven just filled that man's soul. And in fact, heaven filled his soul so much there was the likeness of Christ in him as they began to stone him. And while they were stoning him, he was able to say what reflected the same thing that Jesus said on the cross. Jesus said, "Father, forgive them, for they know not what they do." Stephen, as they were stoning him, looked up to heaven, saw Jesus standing at the right hand of the Father, and he said of these wicked people that were taking his life, "Lord, lay not this sin to their charge." What a soul, full of the glories of heaven. But do you know that while his soul was full of heaven, there was a mob of people whose souls were full of hell? Are you listening to me here tonight? And the Bible says that they took him up and carried him out of the city, and the Bible says they gnashed on him with their teeth. Now, when I read commentaries on that, they basically say, you know, that they gritted their teeth and did things of that nature. But when I read my Bible, it says that they gnashed on him with their teeth. Amen. What I see in my mind is a wild, angry mob so full of hell they cannot even stand the witness of heaven, and they want to gnash on him with their teeth. Let me ask you something. If God would allow in this world one of his saints that's getting ready to step into eternity to be gnashed on by the teeth of wicked men, what forevermore will be happening in hell where there is no restraint at all? I tell you, wicked men will gnash their teeth on other wicked men. Yeah. Gnashing of teeth. Oh, God. Oh, God. You can read. Brother Shoecraft has a magazine. I used to have a subscription to the same organization out of Bartlesville, Oklahoma. Voice of the Martyrs. And they talk about the different places where Christians are tormented. He brought that map out of that magazine to the prayer meeting this morning, began to pray for those different countries, and I felt the Holy Ghost while he was doing it. And I didn't see the map and couldn't remember all the countries, but I began to pray in the Spirit for these poor Christian people that are being tortured for their faith across the world. Amen. And oh, I could tell you some of the things I've read in there that it's unbelievable what men in this world do to other men. But oh, can you imagine what it'd be like in hell where there's no restraint? Oh, God. No government to restrain. No hand of God there to restrain. But just the full fruition of sin and all its torment. And people who are innerly tormented of their own self, wanting to lash out on somebody else. And so they lash out their misery on someone else only to complicate their own and someone else's. It's a place of increasing torment and torture. Oh, God. Oh, God. Every mad fiend that tormented Christians during the Inquisition will be in hell. Everyone that didn't repent. Are you listening to me here? Every communist that mercilessly beat Christians and did atrocities that I would be ashamed to mention in mixed company here tonight from the pulpit. Oh, those that did not repent will be in hell, and they'll be as full of hatred as they ever were before. Huh? Oh, and what kind of venom will they have for backsliders or hypocrites in hell? Help me preach tonight, saints of God. Huh?

torment men on this earth will torment men in a lake of fire. Oh, yeah. You read the Bible, you read the Gospels, and the book of Mark in the 4th chapter talks about some of the miracles that Jesus did. And one of those being casting out devils. And in that same 4th chapter of Mark, it uses one of these same words here in the 16th chapter of Luke for torment. And it talks about how the unclean spirits tormented, amen, those men that they had possessed. I tell you tonight that those same devils and that same devil that is torturing people who yield themselves to him today will in a manner inconceivable torture the bodies and the souls and the minds and the memories of man throughout eternity. Oh God. There was a preacher. And I hesitate to tell this, but I feel kind of prompted to, so I'll just tell it here. I read this story, and I've heard it. Preacher years ago, when he started, he was more traditional Pentecostal. I really didn't follow him that much. He may have been more connected with the charismatic before he died. But in his early years, he was a missionary to the Philippines. His name was Lester Summerall. And he wrote in one of his books an account of a young girl in a prison over in the Philippines. And they had her locked in solitary confinement. Nobody else was in there. And they would go in to see her. And when they would go in to see her, she would have bites on her body in places that it was impossible for her to bite herself. And they were amazed. They couldn't figure it out. They didn't know what was going on. And this little missionary over there, he got word of it. I guess it was reported somehow. And he got word of it. And he said, I know what it is. It's demons. And somehow what he said got back to them. And the connection was made. And he went in. And as he tells the story there, through the power of the gospel in the name of Jesus, cast those devils out of her. She had been a prostitute, and she had been so wicked that it got to the place that if any man touched her, that this demon that had possessed her would bite her, and literally the blood would show up, and that's how the story was told. You say, well, that's a little far out and a little fanciful. I'm going to tell you what the Bible talks about: a man that had some devils in him, and he would cut himself and torture himself. It talks about another boy that had a devil in him, and when Jesus cast it out, it rent him. Amen. And his father said it oftentimes has thrown him in the fire and has tried to drown him. And when Jesus cast those devils into a herd of swine, they ran quickly down a hill and destroyed themselves. Amen. What the mercy of God was holding back in one man. Amen. When it went into creatures, that God's mercy was not holding it back in. They destroyed them instantly. I tell you, that same band of devils is going to be looking for a backslider. Going to be looking for a sinner. Going to be looking for somebody that has not repented to torment them in hell for eternity. I'm preaching the Bible to you tonight. You're trying to scare me, preacher? I'm trying to preach to you to keep you from going to this awful place called hell. Oh. I've preached to you tonight. I don't know how long. 25, maybe half hour. I don't know. I've preached all this time. And only once I've mentioned fire. You'll torment yourself. Others will torment you. The devil will torment you. A lot of folks have a hard time seeing that in the modern age we're living in. And what I'm about to tell you even more will get off the page with. But you hear me here tonight. There's another source of torment in hell. Oh God, help me to preach. Huh. Let me tell you something tonight. God Himself

will torment you in hell. I cannot comprehend the love of God. No one can. I cannot comprehend the wrath of a God whose incomprehensible love is spurned. I can't imagine what judgment would come upon one who would treat the body and the blood of Jesus with contempt. Well, I've not treated it with contempt. Let me tell you something. If you reject so great a salvation and neglect it, how shall you escape? How shall you escape? No, preacher, now God's a God of love. And I'll agree that the devil torments men in hell, but not God. May I ask you tonight, friend, who created hell? Oh, if men could, they'd put its flames out. If the devil could, he'd put it out. The Bible says it was created for the devil and his angels. God did not desire that a man or woman or any other human would go to hell. Amen. It was not his design. But man is eternal. And God will not allow sin into heaven. It destroyed that first paradise that He put man in, and it would destroy the next one. And so God has offered such a wonderful plan of salvation. If you will but repent of your sins and place your faith in Jesus Christ, He'll wash your sins and their stains away. He'll make you a brand new person. He'll give you a brand new life, a brand new start. He'll even come down and live inside of you. You don't have to do it on your own. This Jesus who conquered sin will conquer it inside of you. Oh, what a blessed gospel story we have. But if you choose to reject the only way to go to heaven, then friend, the only thing left for you is to go to hell. Fear not him that can destroy the body, but fear him who can destroy both body and soul in hell. Our God is a consuming fire. What kind of fire would burn for eternity? Our God is a consuming fire. There's a popular idea that says, what makes a popular evangelist of our day said, I don't preach in a literal burning hell because I'm not so sure there is one. If he did say that, God forgive him for it. He said, I see hell really as a separation from God. I tell you, that's not what Jonathan Edwards, a preacher of a past day, said. A man of brilliant mind and experience. He said, as the saints in heaven are acquainted with God, all benevolent and full of grace and love, he said, sinners in hell will be acquainted with him, all excited and full of wrath. Our God is a consuming fire. Oh, God. Oh, come on now. Huh? Consider the doctrine omnipresent. A God who is everywhere. Hey, I know sometimes hell refers to the grave, but David said, though I make my bed in hell, thou art there. Are you listening to me here? No, none of the love, none of the grace, none of the mercy, but there is a side of God that is judgment. There is a side of God that is wrath. The wrath of God is revealed from heaven against all ungodliness and unrighteousness of men who hold the truth in unrighteousness. They know how to live. They know there is a God. They know they ought to turn to Him. They hold that truth, yet live an unrighteous life. I tell you, the wrath of God burns against men.
man that know what to do and don't do it. Oh, God. Come on, Kim. I'm closing tonight. Phil Kidd, an independent Baptist preacher. You may have heard him preach. He's a unique preacher. He got to preaching one time. He told about this revival he was preaching. He said it was a Wednesday night. He said, I'd been preaching. There hadn't been any sinners coming. He said, I drove to church at night and I had a message already. Said I wasn't preaching to the lost. No sinners have been coming. It was a Wednesday night, regular midweek service. And he said, I pulled up in the church parking lot. And as I got ready to get out of the vehicle there, he said, the Holy Ghost spoke to me and said, preach on hell tonight and don't ask any questions. And he looked over to his son and he sitting in the car with him there. And he said, son, the Holy Ghost just told me to preach on hell. Not ask any questions. He said, I didn't have a note, didn't have a message. He said, but I went inside that night and I opened my Bible to the 16th chapter of Luke and I preached on hell. I tell you tonight, God dealt with me in this building before I ever walked over here to preach on hell tonight. But it'd be just as real if he dealt with me when I stepped in this pulpit tonight. Young woman come up and got saved. She testified later and she said, they asked her to testify and she said, you know, I was raised an atheist. She said, the only reason I came here tonight is, she pointed two ladies in the church, said that I work with them and they've been asking me to come and I told them I'd come if they'd get off my back. I want you to stand with me all across this building here tonight. Please don't leave the building now. Oh, God. Oh, God. Play, honey, real softly.

0: She said, I didn't even believe in God. But I got to thinking, what if they're right and what if I'm wrong? And she said, so I prayed. I didn't even know how to pray, but I said, God, if you are real, whoever talks tonight, let them say something about hell. Oh, God. Oh, God. It was on a Wednesday night, Friday night. She was driving down the road and, make a long story short, hit an oncoming vehicle and went out into eternity. Phil Kidd said, can you imagine when she stepped out on streets of gold and into a place called heaven that 3 days before she didn't even believe there was? Wow, what a story. But may I tell you something tonight, as wonderful and amazing as that story is, there's a story that's horrifying tonight to think of people that have heard the gospel all their life. When they step into eternity one day and into a hell they were warned about and told about over and over and over and over again. Heavenly Father, I ask you tonight to convict. I feel your spirit here. And I'm asking you, God, to draw somebody. Draw somebody. Every head bowed, every eye closed. You're here tonight. You're here tonight. You're here tonight and you're not saved. You're not right with God. My wife's going to sing while the church prays and we wait. Why don't you come tonight? Why don't you come? Have you repented of your sins? Every head bowed and every eye closed. Nobody looking here tonight. I want to ask you tonight, have you repented of your sins? You turned away from all of them. While nobody's looking tonight, if you have, I want you to slip your hand up. Turned away from them. You've washed your robes and made them white in the blood of the Lamb. And if something happens tonight, you're 100% sure that you're ready for the judgment day. Slip a hand up if you've done that here tonight and there's not a doubt in your mind. I'm going to tell you what, if you can't raise your hand, there's an altar up here. And while the church prays and my wife sings, would you come? Pray, church. Come. Come. Listen. Listen, God don't want you to go to hell. Brother Lloyd Shoecraft don't want you to go to hell. Fairland Holiness Church doesn't want you to go to hell. There are angels that are looking on this service tonight. Oh, that should you give your life to Jesus, they'll encamp round about you. Yes, they will. God will commission them, amen, to help you. Oh, yeah. There's enough help from God and the Holy Ghost and Jesus and heaven and good Christian people. There's enough help for you to make it to heaven if you'll just make your mind up tonight. I'm going to turn away from sin. And I don't want to go to hell. I want to go to heaven. Would you come tonight? Pray, church. God's dealing with somebody in this place. Come on. Come on. You couldn't raise your hand a minute ago and say that you had turned away from all of your sins.
1: Or above all else.
0: Huh? Oh, here's a man. Here's a man, Brother Dollhouse, who just simply got caught up making money. Nothing really wrong with making money, but he got so caught up in making money and eating good and dressing well that he forgot to give his heart to God. Let me tell you something. You can get so caught up in the world that you forget to give your life to God. Hey, why don't you come tonight? Come on. Pray, church. Oh, come on, friend. You don't have to go to hell. God don't want you to go to hell, and I don't want you to go to hell. That's why I've talked about it tonight. I'm not your enemy because I've told you about hell. I'm your friend. Come on.

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2: I had a fine preacher tell me you ought not read too much Bible in your preaching, and so if that's so, forgive me, but I kind of think the Word of God's important. Joshua chapter 2, verse 1. Joshua the son of Nun sent out of Shittim two men to spy secretly, saying, "Go view the land, even Jericho." And they went and came into a harlot's house named Rahab and lodged there. And it was told the king of Jericho, saying, "Behold, there came men in hither tonight of the children of Israel to search out the country." The king of Jericho sent unto Rahab, saying, "Bring forth the men that are come to thee, which are entered into thine house, for they be come to search out all the country." And the woman took the two men and hid them, and said thus, "There came men unto me, but I wist not whence they were." And it came to pass about the time of the shutting of the gate, when it was dark, that the men went out. Whither the men went, I wot not. Pursue after them quickly, for ye shall overtake them. She misled the people that were searching for the two spies. But she had brought them up to the roof of the house and hid them with the stalks of flax, which she had laid in order upon the roof. And the men pursued after them the way to Jordan unto the fords. And as soon as they which pursued after them were gone out, they shut the gate. Now, I want to say this. I love this twilight conversation she had on the roof here with these men. She slipped up to the roof. Before they laid down, she came up to them on the roof. She said unto them, "I know that the Lord hath given you the land." Can't you see her up there in the dark, quiet? "And that your terror is fallen upon us, and that all the inhabitants of the land faint because of you. We have heard how the Lord dried up the water of the Red Sea before you when you came out of Egypt, and what you did to the two kings of the Amorites that were on the other side of Jordan, Sihon and Og, whom you utterly destroyed. And as soon as we heard these things, our hearts didn't melt, neither did there remain any more courage in any man because of you. For the Lord your God, he is God in heaven above and in earth beneath." And I love this part right here, verse 12. This is a wonderful request that she made. She said, "Now therefore I pray you, swear unto me." She might have grabbed this. "Swear unto me by the Lord, since I have showed you kindness, that ye will also show kindness unto my father's house and give me a true token." Verse 13. "And that ye will save alive my father and my mother and my brethren and my sisters and all that they have, and deliver our lives from death." If you want to pray a prayer, why don't you pray verse 13? If you want to get down sometime and pray, why don't you say, "God, save alive my father, save alive my mother, save alive my brothers, save alive my sisters, save alive all that they have, and deliver our lives from death." And the men answered her, "Our lives for yours, if ye utter not our business. And it shall be when the Lord hath given us the land, that we will do kindly and truly with thee." Then she let them down by cord through the window, for her house was upon the town wall. And she dealt upon the wall. She said unto them, "Get you to the mountain, lest the pursuers meet you, and hide yourselves there 3 days until the pursuers be returned. And afterward may ye go your way." The men said unto her, "We be blameless of this thine oath, which thou hast made us swear. Behold, when we come into the land, thou shalt bind this line of scarlet thread in the window, which thou didst let us down by. And thou shalt bring thy father and thy mother and thy brethren and all thy father's household home unto thee. And it shall be that whosoever shall go out of the doors of thy house into the street, his blood shall be upon his head, and we will be guiltless. And whosoever shall be with thee in the house, his blood shall be on our head, if any hand be upon him. And if thou utter this our business, then we will be quit of thine oath, which thou hast made us swear. And she said, according unto your words, so be it. And she sent them away, and they departed, and she bound the scarlet line in the window. Real quick, go over to chapter 6, verse 21. Just a few more verses here. They utterly destroyed all that was in the city, both man and woman, young and old, and ox and sheep and ass with the edge of the sword. But Joshua said unto the two men that had spied out the country, go into the harlot's house and bring out thence the woman and all that she hath, as ye swear unto her. Praise God. Isn't that a wonderful portion of scripture there? Wonderful portion. Ephesians, real quick, I'll read something there. I know I'm reading a lot, but I wanted you to get it. Ephesians 1, 4, and 5. According as he hath chosen us in him before the foundation of the world, that we should be holy and without blameless before him in love, having predestinated us unto the adoption of children by Jesus Christ to himself according to the good pleasure of his will. And may God help us. In prayer for this service this week, the Lord began to deal with me, and he brought a phrase to my mind. And I thought I would use it to, I'm not sure if he didn't call me one. The words came to my mind, and I've never thought about it. He said, in prayer was, Average Joe. Average Joe. That's what I'm going to title this. Average Joe. And you know what an average Joe is, don't you? You know, you'd be describing somebody and he's not got any real outstanding features, and he's just average Joe. You say, oh, he doesn't really stand out in the crowd. He's just an average Joe. And I got to thinking about that. The older I get, the more I'm able to kind of analyze myself. And I got to thinking, and I thought, well, I'm just kind of an average Joe. In school growing up, I was thinking I kind of made a mental run through life. And I thought in school, I wasn't athletic, you know. I mean, when you have feet, as you know, I wear 15A. When you got big feet like I got, you're not real fast. And I was, everything about me was misproportioned. Yeah. I got great big feet, real long arms. Yeah. Everything's just a mess. And so they'd pick all the athletes first and all the guys they knew were good at whatever. And then when they finally, you know, I was still standing there with those three or four or five others. And finally, almost as if they were forced to, they'd say, we'll take you right there. You know, just kind of average. And I remember one of the things that always bothered me, and I'm going to preach here in a minute, but it bothered me because I wasn't very athletic. I was big. And I've been this big since I was in kindergarten. And I didn't have upper body strength. And them little guys in our high school, one of the things you had to do in PE was climb a rope and touch the ceiling. And them little guys would just go up that rope like a coon Indian, and I'd get on that rope and grab it and make it about 3 foot and fall down. And, you know, just average Joe. And I was in band, and there were a lot of high society kids in band. And guess where old brother Don was? Me and Lewis Wilson were the last chair in a big band. I was supposed to play the trumpet, but I was too big of a cut up, and Lewis was too big of a cut up, and James Tolson, James was a black boy, and James, he ended up being a band instructor, but he could do the best fake faint spells of any man that ever walked. And me and Lewis would jab him and say, James, throw a fake fainting spell and disrupt band, and we were just last chair, you know. That's where they put guys like us, over on the end. And when we'd go march in the band, they might give us a page of music with 4 or 5 notes, maybe one every 15 minutes or something, you know, that we blow. But it's kind of like that. I remember at different times in my life, I look back and I said, man, I've just not been a superhero. I've not achieved to the level of some men. All right. I guess you just, I think the Lord might have just told me in prayer, I'm just an average Joe. I think that's kind of what he called me, you know. And that really didn't bother me when he called me that. My brother was an athlete and real handsome, and I was clumsy and real ugly and just in every area, just average Joe. And, but you know what? God, there are a lot of average Joes, men and women. But God can use you. L.D. Moore talking about, I want to talk to you a little bit about coincidences. He said this, he said there aren't any coincidences with God. There isn't anything that just happens. I like that verse in Ruth chapter 2 verse 3 or verse 20, I believe. I forget where it's at. It said she just happened, you know, upon that piece of ground that was Boaz. You look that up, it just kind of means it, you know, by chance she happened to light upon that part. But I really don't believe that too many things just happen that way. I think that things happen for a purpose. Ephesians 1 and 5 says, according to the good pleasure of his will. I've often read about Saul of Tarsus on the road to Damascus, and it almost seems like God hunted him down. God pursued. He said he apprehended me. I've been apprehended for that. You know, I'm trying to apprehend that for which I'm apprehended. God just went after him and hunted him down. The master has a plan. Everything God does is on purpose. So if God came to you and saved you, it was for a reason. You say, Brother Don, I was just another average Joe like you. Maybe you're an average Joe, but I'll tell you what, God does everything he does for a reason. I want to talk to you a little while about a couple, three things. Number one, I want to talk to you about God's purpose. God has a purpose in this world. He has a purpose. His purpose is the salvation of souls. You can put it all in a blender and mix it all up, and the bottom line, according to Scripture, is God's purpose is the salvation of souls. Luke chapter 19 and verse 10, the Son of Man has come to seek and save that which is lost. John 3 and 17, God sent not his Son into the world to condemn the world, but that the world through him might be saved. God's purpose is the salvation of man. Why God loves man, I can't comprehend it sometimes. I remember one year at Allentown, there were people everywhere, and I was right down in the middle of them praying, and I got to crying thinking about it. And I thought, God, as small as I am and as little as we must look in your eyes, that you love us. You love us. It's just beyond comprehension that he does love us. You know, God not only loves us, but as part of, I'm talking about this purpose, he prepared a way for man to be saved even before he made the world. Think about that. He prepared a way for us to be saved even before he made the world. Listen to what the Bible says. They made us memorize it in Bible school. It says this in 1 Peter 1 and 18, for as much as you know that you were not redeemed with corruptible things as silver and gold from your vain conversations received by tradition from your fathers, but with the precious blood of Christ as of a lamb, without blemish and without spot. Here's the part I want you to get. Who verily was foreordained before the foundation of the world, but was manifest in these last times for you. I'll tell you what, Christ was ordained before the earth was created. And it was all so that men might be saved. God knew man would sin. God wanted man saved. Isaiah 53, 10 and 11. Yet it pleased the Lord to bruise him. He hath put him to grief. When thou shalt make his soul an offering for sin, verse 11, he shall see of the travail of his soul and shall be satisfied. By his knowledge shall my righteous servant justify many. Even Isaiah prophesied and talked about God's purpose. What is God's purpose? Come on. The salvation of souls. God, man, is fallen, and God wants to restore fallen man. Isaiah 14:27, the Lord of hosts hath purposed, and who shall disannul it? God's purpose was the salvation of man. Now, I gotta find something to represent God's purpose. But I want to make sure I put them in a comfortable place, because they may have to be here a while. Brother Roger, why don't you come? Can you sit on the altar? Get comfortable. If you need a pillow or anything, get comfortable. All right, Brother Roger is going to represent God's purpose. All right? That's God's purpose right there, the salvation of men. Now I want to talk to you a little bit about man's need. God had a purpose, the salvation of man, but man had a need. Lost humanity is in desperate straits. You know that? Sin has taken man to the bottom. We have broken homes. You know all this. We have immorality is rampant. Child molesters, pornography, alcohol, drugs, murder on our streets, dishonest government. Years ago, I was reading a list like this down in Louisiana, and the pastor come to me after church, and he said, skip all that bad stuff, just preach the Bible tomorrow night. And I said, oh, yes, sir, I will. And so I prayed, and the Lord spoke to me, and the next night I took the Ten Commandments and read them and preached on them. But anyhow, you know, sin has taken man to the bottom. Not too many years ago, I was in a youth rally, and I remember a little teenage girl come to the altar, and she was crying, and she said, sir, will you pray for me? She said, I really have a problem. She said, my mother died with cancer. She was 14 years old, best I remember. And she said, it's just me and Dad. And Dad is an alcoholic. And a lot of nights when he comes home, he's in a drunken rage. And I'm there by myself, and he gets violent, and he's scaring me, sir, would you pray for me? I'll tell you what, there are lots of people that are in difficult situations because of sin. She said, please, would you tell me what to do about my situation? I've come across some sad deals this year at Allentown. They had a young boy preach. I loved him. He's the fieriest. I think they said he's about 18, the first 18-year-old preacher ever seen. He just about hopped up on the pulpit preaching. Real fiery. But, you know, he told something I couldn't hardly imagine. He said, my daddy was a drug addict, and he died from drug abuse at 30 years old. He said, last week my sister got put in, I believe he said prison, and I believe he said his mother's in prison for drugs. 30 years old. And he got saved in one of the holiness churches. And there are a lot of people in trouble. Man's need is great. I've got family that their need is great. What about you? Do you have family members, loved ones that sin has touched? I've got a nephew. My nephew, Troy, I love him. He raised 4 children by himself. His wife just walked in one day and said, I don't want to be a wife or a mother anymore, and just walked out on us and walked out on his husband. Sin has hurt them. Man's need is great. On and on and on the list goes. The sins of America, I mentioned a lot of times when I was preaching at home, shack ups. I've never seen anything like it in the day and hour we live in. Men and women shacking up and things like that. I'll tell you, man's need is great. Revelation 3:17 says, thou sayest, I have need of nothing. That's what man says, I have need of nothing. But Jesus said, thou art wretched. And this is one that kind of broke my heart. You're miserable. He said about man with his need, you're miserable. Lost humanity is miserable. He said, you're poor and you're blind and naked. July 4th, the church there in Thayer, a lot of people go out and watch the fireworks, and they sit down beside Walmart on a patch of grass, and a lot of church folk are there, and some of them called and wanted me to come, and Brother Smith knew I was there, so I went, and we were sitting there in the dark, and there wasn't any families close to us, and all of a sudden, a little girl, about 5-year-old, just kept weeding her way down through there, and she comes straight to me. I'd never seen her before in my life, and climbed up on my lap and wrapped her arms around my neck and hugged me, Brother Neil. Never seen her in the dark. just come winding away through there and climbed up on my lap and wrapped her arms around me and hugged me and gave me a kiss. And I said, "What's your name, baby?" And she told me her name. And I said, "Where's your daddy?" She said, "I don't have a daddy." I said, "Where's your mama?" She said, "I don't know." She didn't even know her mother. I said, "Where's your grandpa?" She said, "He's at home." I said, "Who are you here with?" She said, "My grandma, but she's over there." The little girl just running around. And she hugged me and said, "I don't know where my daddy is. I don't have a daddy. And I don't know where my mama's at." And I thought to myself, that's where we're at. Man's need is great. We've got God's purpose and we've got man's need. Now, I've got God's purpose sitting over there, and I better get man's need. Come on, Brother Tommy. You sit here. Get comfortable. You're going to be man's need. Now, we've got God's purpose, and we've got man's need. Right? Now, I want to talk to you about Rahab the harlot. And I want to try to make you understand this a little bit, what God laid on my heart. I've asked myself a lot of times why those two spies ended up at Rahab the harlot's house. Why did they end up there? I mean, I want you to know those were two of the probably the most loyal men in Israel. They probably selected two men that were of the most unchallengeable integrity that they could send out. They didn't go to that harlot's house to partake of her iniquities, but they selected that house, first of all, probably because they felt it was the least likely place that they would be searched for. But even beyond that, I believe that there was another reason that they landed at Rahab the harlot's house. I remember when I was a little boy talking about God's purpose and man's need. I remember when I was a little boy, when I was a little bitty boy, we lived in Bevere, Missouri, and we went to the Baptist church. And man, we were rough. Seven little kids. My dad was a plumber, and I love my dad, and I remember his virtues, but I got to tell the truth. He drank hard. He drank hard liquor, a lot of it. And I remember the old house we lived in, it had upstairs was cardboard walls, and I couldn't go up there because they said it had so many rats that they'd bite kids, and I believed them. But anyway, I remember one day my old plumber dad come in the house, surprised to mama, surprised to all of us. And he said, "I spotted a house in Macon 5 miles away that was for sale. And my mother's name's Gwen Dolan." He said, "Gwenny, I bought that house." And mama said, "You bought a house?" He said, "Yeah, it's bigger. We had a little shack and daddy bought a big shack. It was as bad or worse than the other one, but at least it was bigger, you know." And so Bill Tabor and his wife and seven little kids, mysteriously, for some reason, the plumber felt like he ought to buy a big house that sat on the corner of 412 South Rollins Street in Macon, Missouri. I'm still talking about God's purpose and man's need. I'm talking about the average Joe. I'm talking about why those spies ended up at Rahab the harlot's house. And so we moved to Macon, Missouri. And we drive back to Bevere, Missouri to the Baptist church, and no reflection on good Baptist folk, but that was, you know. And one day a little boy in the neighborhood come to me. I had four best friends. I met four little boys, Matthew, Mark, Luke, and Sidney. And I don't know, but that was their names, Matthew, Mark, Luke, and Sidney. And they come to me and said, probably a carnal moment there, you think? But they came to me and said, "Hey, Don, you'd seen that little Holy Roller church down there on the corner? The house that Daddy bought was one block from the Holy Roller church. One block from a little white country church, just a little run-down white country church where they shouted and run the aisles and talked in tongues. The preacher's name was Herbert Albright, and he preached holiness." Just a little boy, never been in nothing like that in my life. They said, "This Sunday's Easter down there," and said, "Boy, them people down there really shell out the free candy." I've always been a man to take advantage of a good deal. So I talked to mother and said, "I really need to go down there." And I went down there that Sunday morning. I was first one, Brother Neil. I went down there that Sunday morning. And man, it was wonderful. It was one from them. I talked a lot. I worry about it. The older I get, it seems like the worse it gets. And the older you get, the more you want somebody to listen. But When I was little, come to think of it, I talked a lot then, so I guess it's the same. But at the Baptist church one time, the Sunday school teacher kicked me because I talked so much. Hurt my shin. I went down there to that little holy roller church, and they encourage kids to talk. They like for you to participate. And I like that, you know. And then the first Sunday I was there, my very first Sunday, they had a shout down. And there was an old man in the church named Penny Wheeler. And Brother Penny would get feeling the Lord, he'd go, woo. He'd get feeling a little more, he'd go, woo. I always said he's building up steam. And then he'd get to really feeling God, he'd go, woo. And he'd take off and run the building. And when he did that, Ava Moncrief, she was an old, old woman. She'd run down front and twirl and shake an imaginary tambourine. And there was my first Sunday, and I said, man, this is exciting. I can't believe this, you know. I mean, at the Baptist church, one person would pray and everybody had to be quiet. And at the Holy Roller Church, everybody prayed at the same time and acted like they'd been. I went home and told Mama, I said, Mama, you got to go down there and see that. I think about how lost my mama was. Man told me he seen her and her sister so drunk they walking down the ditch one time, couldn't hardly stand up. She said, is it that good a show? I said, it's a good deal. She said, I'll go next Sunday. She went down there with me, and lo and behold, they had another good service. And Mama said, I like that, I'll go back again. She went back about three Sundays, and the Lord saved her. Now, at Mama's funeral, at my mother's funeral, they had a little debate. My family said, look, Mama was saved in the Baptist church. No reflection on good Baptist people. But they wanted me to tell that. And I said, okay, I'll tell it. So I told them at the funeral. I said, look, this lady right here was saved a Baptist way at the Baptist church. But when she got in the Holy Roller church, she got saved the Holy Roller way. Satisfied everybody. Made everybody happy. About three Sundays, she got saved. She was so green. My mama wrote a letter to the Baptist church, said, would you move my letter to the Holy Roller Church? They never would do it. I don't understand that, but yeah, I do. But anyway, we started going to that little Holy Roller Church, and wasn't too many weeks after that, my mother got filled with the Holy Ghost, and that became our church home. I remember as a boy, my mother going to room every day of my life, going to room and pray through to the Holy Ghost. And my daddy'd say, son, Mom would pray loud when she prayed. Get caught away in the Holy Ghost. Dad say, go in there and tell her to shut that gibberish up. I said, you go in there. He said, I ain't going in there. He was scared of it. He was scared to death of it. Now, I'll tell you what. I remember as time went on, my brothers and my sisters started going. Why did God come to your house and begin to deal with you? You see, God had a purpose and man had a need. One day God began to deal with me and I realized that God does have a purpose and man does have a need, but God needs somebody in the middle to connect those two. Come on, Brother Roger, stand up. Come on, Brother Tommy, stand up. Now, don't get so close you can touch each other, but reach out like you're trying to touch each other. Don't do it. Get back a little. You're too close. You might trip and do it. See? God's purpose and man's need can't get together. And so God went to Rahab the harlot's house and said, I just need an average Joe that I can save, and you become the missing link between God's purpose and man's need. You see, when God came to your house and saved you, it was because, hey, I was praying about God seen way down the road and seen the generations of your family members that he wanted to save and will continue to save, friend. Amen. I said, we'll continue to save. And he said, I'm going to go to their house and I'm going to save them. And you became the link that God needed to connect his purpose with man's need. You became, thanks, brothers, you can go sit down. Now I want to get back here and show you something. You became that part of the missing link. You were the missing link. Rahab was the missing link between God and her family. God wanted to save them. And I want to say this before I go too much further. I'd like to be that one, that link to my lost brother. I done told quoted you, I think, one of the greatest prayers I've ever found in the Bible. Ever since I read it, that request I've made in my prayer. Listen, friend, it is not enough for me to go to heaven. I've been praying lately. I got brothers and sisters, and they claim salvation, but they need revival. And I've been praying, God, I'm preaching revivals in churches and praying for revival for them. But would you visit my family with a revival? Would you visit my brother with a revival? Would you visit my sisters with a revival? Rahab the harlot got up there on the roof and grabbed a hold of those spies and said, will you save alive my father? And will you save alive my mother? You see, Rahab became that link that God would use to save her family. You know that? Friend, I'll tell you why God came to an average Joe like me or you. I'll tell you why God came to your house and saved you, because you were that link that he needed to begin to save your lost loved ones and your generations down the road. Don't you realize how important you are in the plan of God? Hey, Brother Don, if I serve God or don't serve God, it won't affect anybody but me. Let me tell you something, friend. It is an important thing for you to serve God. You can't backslide. You can't quit. You can't give up, because you're the one that God wants to use to reach your lost loved ones. Every one of us has had times where we were low and we had times where we were discouraged, but you realize how vital it is that you go on and you grab yourself by the bootstraps and pull back up and say, I've got to serve God. I love him and I love my loved ones and I want them to go to heaven. Will you save alive my... I'll tell you what, I want to go to heaven, but I want my father there. Thank God he is. And I want my mother there. Thank God she is. And I want my brothers and my sisters and all that they have there. Yes, sir. Oh, God. Wasn't long my sister started going. And I've got to... My sisters have done pretty well in life. I'm the average Joe. Less than average Joe. And I remember when my sister Bridgie got saved. I remember when Bonnie got saved. I remember when Barbara got saved. I remember when Virginia got saved. And I remember when my brother Billy was Baptist and hated Pentecostals. He was John Burke's Baptist. He was serious in it. And God killed, well, God didn't do it, but I mean, somebody he loved got taken out of his life by an accident, a horrible tragedy. And he went down to a little Pentecostal church, and God dealt with his heart. And he started seeking God. And so then he told the Lord, he said, Lord, you know I don't believe in the Holy Ghost, but he said, maybe there is something to it. So if it ain't real, I don't want it, but if it is real, let me know. And he kept praying and seeking God and being honest. And God filled him with the Holy Ghost. And he come over to one of a youth rally, and one of the men in my church who shakes and beats and jumps and gets fired up every service sat right in front of him. And I said, well, we're going to tell him my brother still hates holiness and Pentecost tonight, because when Brother Bobby gets fired up, he is going to be an embarrassment to him if he doesn't like Pentecost. And Brother Bobby got up and shook and spun around and spit all over my brother and yelled and hollered and screamed and shouted. And I went to Bill after church and I said, what'd you think of it? He said, oh, it was all fine. But he said, the part I really love was that guy right in front of me. I said, woo, he's got something. I'll tell you what, I want to be that link, don't you? Joshua 24:15, choose you this day whom ye will serve. But as for me and my house, we will serve the Lord. I choose to be a Christian and live holiness and serve God, because I realize that chain cannot be broken. Now, I want to show you something in Scripture that was really interesting to me. I done told Brother Ralph and Brother Ronald, as far as I was concerned, they'd probably get to preach. But Joshua 6:23, I didn't read that to you on purpose. The young men that were spies went in and brought out Rahab and her father and her mother and her brethren and all that she had. But the Bible doesn't stop there. Now, I love this last part. And they brought out all her kindred. All her kindred. I changed then. I started saying, God, I want my cousins saved. I want Aunt Agnes saved. I want Dormini saved. God, there isn't any reason you can't bring them all out. There isn't any reason if I'll stay in here and be a part of that link that you can't save every one of them. They not only brought what she asked for out, but brought all of her kindred out. Oh, I make that your prayer, church. When you pray, say, God, I want you to bring my kindred out. I want you to bring my loved ones out. I want all of them, God. I don't want to just go myself, but I want all of them out. I'll tell you what, Rahab became such a link in God's chain that all of her family was saved. When I begin to read in the Bible, I'll tell you what, not only was Rahab the link for her family, but I thought, my Rahab is still the link in God's chain. I'll tell you what, when them spies visited that house on the wall that day, she became a link in God's chain for her family, but she became a link in God's chain for your family. Because you go over to Matthew chapter 1 and read the book of the generations of Jesus Christ, the son of David, the son of Abram, and you go on down to verse 5 and it says, Solomon begat Boaz of Rahab. That's Greek for Rahab. Amen. And it goes on down and then it finally gets around to verse 16. Jacob begat Joseph, the husband of Mary, of who was born Jesus, who was called the Christ. This woman that the spies visited became a link in the salvation of all mankind. Think about that. A link in the salvation of all men. She's still a part of the link tonight. She's still a part of it. I said, God, I don't just want a sermon. I don't want a sermon. I'm tired of sermons. And God, I said, I want you to give me. Y'all are some of the best people I ever met in my life. I haven't been here for 13 years, but I've told everybody for 13 years how good you people are. Everywhere I told them, go to Broxton. Those people will treat you like a prince down there. They love God. And I told them. I got to thinking today about 33 years ago, 1977, whatever it was, when y'all decided to come over here and build this campground. Those, I didn't know those original men God moved on. They just probably thought it was a good thing to build this campground. But I thought all the plan was much bigger than that. They were part of the link, you know, that part of God's attempt to reach out and look how many people have got saved. God saw your loved ones' need and the need of others, and God saved you and moved on you to be His link to them. I read a story. I loved it. True story. I flat loved it. The Bible said, remember the hole of the pit from whence you were digged? Yeah. You remember the hole of the pit from whence you were digged? Don't get so high you can't look back down on it once in a while. I don't have any, but I know a little about money. I got some filthy rich family members. And I know when they get around them bankers, they change the sound of their voice and put on a different face. Don't you put on a different... You remember the hole of the pit from whence you were digged. Years ago during World War II, this is a true story. One of the ships that was bombed at Pearl Harbor turned upside down. Trapped in that ship were 41 or 2, I can't remember, 40-some men in that ship upside down in that harbor. They hollered, "Go get the man that operates the shears." And a man came running with a pair of shears and attempted to cut the hull of that ship open to get those men out. Imagine those men down there in that dark, oily, cold, hot from humidity ship in the dark. That man came and attempted to cut the hull of that ship open, but the shears weren't strong enough. And they had what they called the giant shears. There was only one man on that whole island that could operate those giant shears. They said, "Get that man that can operate the giant shears." And they went and got a great big Hawaiian man. They said in the article, the only man that could run those shears. And that big giant Hawaiian man, mountain of a man, picked up those shears and cut the hull of that ship open that had been turned upside down, and climbed down through the hull of that ship, and walked up on those upside down catwalks, and worked his way down through holes and dark places until he found the tapping of those 40-some men that were trapped in that hull. And he said, "Follow me and I'll help you get out." And so he led them until they got to the hole that he had cut in the hull of that ship. He said, "There it is, climb out." But you see, those men had been under there so long, by that time they were weak. And the article said that big old mountain of a Hawaiian man got down on his knees 40-some times and let one at a time 40-some soldiers climb on his shoulders and stood up and lifted them up and hands reached down through the hole and grabbed hold of them and pulled them up to safety. 40-some times he knelt down and let a tired soldier climb on his shoulders and stood up. They said when it was over, he was so exhausted that they had to help him get out of the hole. Well, years later, it just so happened the way it worked, they rushed those men off and never would let one of those men meet that man that had rescued them. And so the magazine that wrote this article, they looked that man up. They found him. And 20-some of those men were still alive. And they arranged to fly all of those men that were saved to a big city, to a banquet room. And they arranged for that man to be there that had saved them so that they could introduce them to him. They flew those old World War II veterans to that hall. They had them sitting there in the room in chairs. And the announcer came and he said, "This is what you have all come here for. I know your desire is to meet the man that lifted you out of that horrible pit and you were saved," and said, "I'd like to introduce him to you." And the commentator said, "There is the man." Those men looked. The only thing they could see was an elderly man that was crippled and twisted, bent over, sitting in a wheelchair. They said, "Where is that big hulk of a Hawaiian man?" They said, "That's him." You see, time and age had changed him. And those men jumped up and ran over there. And 20-some men wrapped their arms around that marred old soldier that had lifted them up out of that horrible pit that they were in. I'm just going to throw this in. If you look at Calvary, you may be looking for something else, but you'll see a marred Savior up there. But he's the one that lifted you up out of that horrible pit that you was in and saved your soul. And then I thought about this, and I think I'm going to

0: bend down, wouldn't you? And let somebody that's wounded, amen, I'd like to help them lift them up out of the hole. Woo! Out of the hole of sin. And find the light and find the Savior and be delivered. This is what I want to challenge you with, friend. I challenge you to offer yourself to say, God, no matter what, I'm going to stay in here and do everything in my power to be a part of that plan that you have to save men and be one of those that lost men can climb on your shoulders and reach the Savior. And I'll tell you, I want to take this one step further. I hope when I get to heaven, after we quit admiring the Lord, Brother Ralston, maybe a few thousand years we'll be caught up in Him for so much we don't have time to think about anything else. But after a while, I hope that they point at me and say, there is that boy from Missouri that helped you get out of the hole. And maybe somebody would come up and wrap their arms around my neck and say, I want to thank you for being the one that helped me find the Savior. What about you? Don't you want to be one of those that helped somebody find the Savior? Stand to your feet right now and lift your hands and say, God, I'd like to help somebody. I'd like to help some wounded person get out of that dark hole of sin and find you and be saved. One more time, friend, let's offer ourselves to the Lord. If you're thinking about quitting, you can't quit, Mom. You can't quit, Dad. You can't quit, young person. You're part of the chain. God's got a purpose, a plan, and you're part of it. Come on, let's offer ourselves to God.
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3: I remember hearing Paul Harvey one day years back tell a story. You ever listen to Paul Harvey down, come on the radio there? And he used to come on 4:30 at the house, and then the local news would come on after him, so we tuned him in at 4:30 every day there. I wanted to hear him, the local news, and, you know, he'd say, now I'll tell you the rest of the story, he'd say. And he told about a lady that took her boy to the grocery store with her, and she didn't have much money, and she told the boy before she went in there, she said, now, son, I ain't got enough money to get all this and get all that, so I'm just going to get, and don't start when I get in there. Sound like something that I've heard my wife tell me a time or two. And said she got in the grocery store and she started down that aisle, and the little old boy was sitting there in the cart, and he looked over and there were the chocolate bars. And he said, Mama, I want some chocolate bars. I told you, son, I ain't got much money now. Don't start. I got to get a few groceries, and went on down the line. Well, through the trips to the store, she wound up back down that aisle again. And the boy said, Mama, there's the chocolate bars again. I told you, son, I don't have much money, but Mama, chocolate bars. I told you, hush, don't start. She got her groceries, got in the checkout line. And the little boy knew that he was just about to miss his chance. And he said, Mama, she said, don't start. He put the stuff on and began to check it out, and all at once, the little boy stood up and he said, Mama, I want chocolate bars in the name of Jesus. Well, you know the rest of the story, Paul Harvey said. In a few minutes, everybody in the grocery store was chuckling, and everybody from everywhere started bringing chocolate bars, and he left there with about 35 packs of chocolate bars. Because somebody knew the importance of the name of Jesus. Praise God. In the book of Isaiah, chapter number 1 and verse number

0: number 18, a very familiar verse of Scripture. The Lord will help us just for a few minutes. I want to attempt to preach to you. Isaiah chapter number 1, verse number 18. Come now, and let us reason together, saith the Lord. Though your sins be as scarlet, they shall be white as snow. And though they be red like crimson, they shall be as wool. Would you pray? Father, in the name of Jesus, we ask you to add your anointing and blessing to the reading of the Word of God. And God, whatever it is you do when you anoint a man to preach the gospel, I ask for it now for your people's sake, for your kingdom's sake. God, we need your help. In the name of Jesus, we need your help. All week long, I've had this verse of Scripture. All week long, I've had this verse of Scripture. Every day, I've had this verse of Scripture. Every day. And even coming to church tonight, I did not know when I was going to use this verse of Scripture, if I would. But I knew I had it every day. And tonight, I'm going to use this verse of Scripture. The Lord would help me. I think out of all the reading of the Bible, this is at least one of the most precious verses of Scripture that I know of. Amen. I know the famous verses of Scripture, you know, that most people quote that have a shallow knowledge of the Scripture, or most people that are not saved, they've never been to church, they know a few verses of Scripture, and this probably ain't one of them. But when you understand the context of everything the Savior wanted to say to us in this verse of Scripture, we can all say, glory to God. I thank God for this verse of Scripture, don't you? I think it's one of the most powerful and revealing verses of Scripture that tells us about the mercy and the love and the grace of God that I've ever read in my life. It tells us that no matter how bad that sin scars your body, though your sin be as scarlet, I can make them white like snow. Though they be red like crimson, I can make them as white wool. Have you ever heard anybody? There's two great dangers in living in this society. One of the great lies that the devil tells people is that they have gone too far in sin and that God will not forgive them for the sin that they've done. Now, I'll tell you something about this God that we serve. It's very hard to get to a place to where the mercy and the love and the blood of Christ can't reach you. And most of the time, if you have a sane mind and you make that statement, you're listening to the liar. Now, I'll tell you something about the devil. He's a liar. He's the daddy of every lie that was ever told. And you've never run into a con man or a person in your being that can spin a story like he can to the point that he makes some of the greatest men that I know of believe him at times. He's a liar and the daddy of every lie ever told. He'll tell you that you've done something God will not forgive you for. But I'm telling you, it's one of the hardest things you ever tried to research in your life to try to find something that the blood of Jesus cannot cover. And if the blood of Jesus covers it, then it's gone. It's gone as far as the east is from the west. In the sea of forgetfulness, no more to be remembered against you. Oh, praise God. Thank God. I thank the Lord for that. I thank the Lord for that. It's one of the greatest invitations that was ever extended toward this world, toward an individual man or an individual woman. Come and let us reason together. I'll tell you something about this meeting. You'll never sit down at this invitation and talk with the person wanting to meet with you here and leave that meeting without saying, he offered me the best deal I ever had offered me in my life.
1: Come on. Amen.
0: He offered me the best deal I ever had offered to me in my life. Really, after I got there and I sat down and I started talking to him, I realized that I didn't have nothing to bargain with. Can anybody say amen to that? I didn't have nothing to bargain with. All that he wanted to do was for me to just come and sit down and reason with him. And hell is going to be full of people that came to that reasoning table that turned around and rejected the offer of God. But in hell, they'll say, that was the best deal I ever had offered me in my life. Why in the world did I not accept that deal? I can't believe that I was so blind and ignorant not to accept that deal. He'll cut you the best deal you ever had offered in your life. But at that reasoning table, it's like this. Come and let's talk about it. And the Lord's here and you're there. Now, let me ask you something before I go any farther. I ain't going to preach very long here. I know that probably some of you all don't have a lot of respect for the President of the United States. But I don't believe you're to be disrespectful to the highest office in the land. I do not agree with what he's doing. I pray for him every day of my life. But I would never disrespect him. And if he was to walk into this church right now and walk up here and say, Bill Adkins, come up here. I want to talk to you a minute. I would honor him. And I would walk up and say, Mr. President, what do you want to talk about? Anything. I'm here. I'll come. But how many people walk into our assemblies to someone much higher than the President of the United States with the same offer extended? Come and let's talk about it. Now that's a no-brainer, ain't it? That's what we say in Kentucky. That's a no-brainer. We ought to got that, and we ought to made the right choice right there. We ought to understood anybody with any degree of intelligence ought to understand if the Lord of glory walks into our service and offers me an invitation to come and sit down and reason with him, am I going to be so blind and so deceived by the lie of the devil that he tells me something other that convinces me not to come and sit down and reason with him? I'm not ashamed of holiness. I'm in a holiness church. It's the greatest thing God's ever extended to me. And in the holiness church, it is our custom that after the gospel is preached, that we come to what we call an altar. That's each place is right here. And we kneel down and we talk to God about what the preacher has said to us when we apply the preaching of the gospel to our life. Is that right, holiness church? That is our custom, that we make these altars the most precious part of our service. Everything that we've heard, whether it pierces our heart to the point to tears, or whether it just makes us think, we always make it our custom to go to the bench because we've been given an invitation by the most precious officer in the whole world. Come and reason. Come and reason. How many times do we disrespect the Lord of glory when he offers that invitation? Come and let us reason. We drop our heads. You can tell when the devil's lying to people when you say, come, and they begin to stare at the floor. They won't make eye contact with you. You know something you said has got them. You know something's pierced their heart. And you see the devil. You've seen the little cartoon of a little angel on one side and the little red guy with a pitchfork over here on the other side. And they're both whispering in the ear. And we watch the warfare play out in our churches over and over again. That gospel preached to you, and when he preached that to you, you thought of this, and you thought of this, and you thought, reckon that means this. There's an invitation given. Come and talk to me about it. Yet how many times do we just reason in our own mind? We hang our head, and we reason in our own mind, and we never accept that invitation to come. So So I'm going to tell you right here in a few minutes, I'm going to give you an invitation that God give me permission by the Word of God to give you to come and reason with Him. And on the authority of the Word of God, I'm going to tell you without any doubt, it will not fail. He'll offer you the best deal you've ever had offered you in your life. I just wonder if we was to go to that meeting and we were to sit in that chair, I wrote down four things that I feel like the Lord would say to us if we came to that meeting. I believe the number one thing that He says to every man and woman that comes to that meeting is that we must realize that we are lost and undone without Jesus Christ, their Savior. Amen. I read the other day, and it's been some years back, and I found it to be true, where one writer was talking about the preaching of the gospel. And he said the greatest challenge to the preacher in the preaching of the gospel from this point forward is not the good news of the gospel that Jesus Christ will wash every scarlet sin, will make everything white as wool and white as snow if you'll come. He said that is a mercy of God that's almost too good to be true, and it's not hard to make people that realize they need it to accept it, because a man or a woman that realizes they're not right with God, they, if they got any degree of sense whatsoever, will run to that meeting and see what God offers them. But he said the greatest challenge to the gospel preacher in this hour is to convince men and women that they're lost. Because nobody's lost anymore. They asked the guy up home at a funeral home, does anybody go to hell out of your funeral home? He said they ain't in about 2 or 3 years. Makes no difference how you live. Makes no difference what you do or you don't do. A famous race car driver just died a little while back. Every time they interviewed him, he cussed like a sailor. His heart, you couldn't hardly, when they played a little clip on him on the radio there, it just beep, beep, beep, beep. Because he used profanity all through it, barnyard language and everything in the world. But at his funeral, he was driving a race car right in the presence of God. An old boy back home where I live, a good old guy, cuss like a sailor, make you mad, he'd shoot you right between the eyes. Them boys of his that grabbed him and kept him from popping a cap on a many a guy. Give you anything you got if he liked you. Went to him a many a time, said, go to church with me, go to church with me. The last thing I heard, his nephew went and asked him, said, go to church with me. You're sick, only 15% of your heart is a beating. You ain't going to live long. They told you that, go to church with you. He looked at the ground and he said, I probably wouldn't go to church if there's one over in the garden. Yet the man that preached his funeral called him Brother So-and-so and said he's in the presence of God right now. That man is just as much danger of hell as that man that just went to hell. The greatest challenge that I have here tonight as a gospel preacher is to make you realize that your need for Christ, if you do not live a consecrated, dedicated, separated, out from among this world life that testifies that Christ is in you and the love of God's in you and the hatred for sin and the hatred for worldliness and the hatred for anything that appears like evil is not manifested in your life, you are not right with God. There must be no gray area there. Preacher after preacher has made the area grayer and grayer. They taught us in school in art. You can make a mark with a pencil and you can take a shader and make it grayer. And that's all we've done. We've just played with the mark and we've rubbed on the mark and we've made it grayer and grayer to where people can go to denominational churches all over this country and one pats them on the back and says, that's all right. And the other says, you can't do it. And the people's living there in suspense.
2: repent. The worst thing that can happen to men and women of this age is to go to a place that tells them they're right with God when they are not right.
0: They lived there for years to the point that they, as Ephesians said, become past feeling. They bypass all the basic building blocks of salvation. You must get a Bible reading life. Desire the sincere milk of the Word. Why? Because you need to grow. He gives you grace for what you're doing wrong to grow in knowledge of the truth. But once you come to the knowledge of the truth and you willfully sin, there remaineth no more sacrifice for your sin. You must get a prayer life. In that prayer life, you have intimate, personal, one-on-one communion with God. And you fellowship with God. And through that communion, you learn His voice. He understands your voice. And you have an intimate relationship with God that you can be going down the road one day and not even know why. And the Spirit can nudge your heart and say, don't go that way. And you turn and go away from it because you want to be right with God. I heard Brother Rusty Johnson tell one time, I was coming home from a day somewhere, I don't even remember where he'd been, and he said, I got right to my house and got ready to pull in. I seen a magazine laying in the road right where I pull in my driveway, and the wind was flipping the pages of it. He said, the closer I got to it, the more my heart raced, and it pumped, and it pumped, and the Holy Ghost said, don't look, don't even look, don't look. Pulled in my driveway. I went in the house. I got my wife. I said, there's a magazine laying out there on the road. And when I come back, my heart raced. And the Holy Ghost said, don't look, don't look. I think it's one of them pornographic magazines. You care to go look? She went out there. She said, that's what it was, honey. You're right. You can have a relationship with God like that. But if you don't, you see, when you understand God and who He is, you must understand that the reason He sent His Son into this world is that might be saved. And I believe if He sat there in that meeting chair with you and you accepted that invitation and you come up there, I believe He'd say things to you like Romans 3:23. All have sinned and come short of the glory of God. I believe He'd say like Isaiah 53:6, all we like sheep have gone astray. We have turned everyone to his own ways. I believe He'd say like Romans 3:10, there is none righteous. No, not one. I believe He'd say like Jeremiah 17:9, the heart is deceitful above all things and desperately wicked. I believe He'd set you down and He'd say, you've got to realize that what you're doing is not right. You're not consecrated. You're not separated. They can't tell you from the local girls that come out of the bar. They can't tell you from the local boys that come out of the bar. You look just like them. You act just like them. You don't dress different. You go to the same places they go. You don't do nothing. Yet you went somewhere where they patted you on the back and told you you're all right. That's the most dangerous thing you've ever done. Your heart's deceitful. Buddy, your heart's deceitful. It's wicked. There ain't none. There ain't none. Yeah, but I know, but there ain't none righteous. It's funny how the preacher can say that and it offends. If you'll come to this meeting and let him say that to you, it won't offend. I believe the first and the greatest challenge that the Lord would have with you at that meeting was to say, you're a sinner and you need to be saved. If someone told me I was going to fall off, I'd say, no, I ain't. You better hold on to that. You ever had mama tell you, you better hold on to that, you're going to fall? I ain't going to fall, Mom, in a few minutes, kapook. You've got to realize I'm about to fall. I ain't right. There ain't nothing about the gospel can have any effect on anybody until you realize, I ain't right with God, am I? I ain't right with you, am I? A policeman pulled me over one day. I was pulling out of a gas station, and I really didn't see him until I got the nose of my truck almost out in the road. So I had to floor it and go right on out or throw it in reverse, and there's somebody right behind me. Well, he flipped his lights on. He pulled me over. He come up beside of me. He said, what'd you pull out in front of me for? I said, well, I got the nose of my truck out there, and I said, I looked and didn't see nobody, and I said, I just had, well, he said, looked and didn't see nobody. He said, if you'd been looking, you'd see me. I realized that that a losing battle, and I said, you're right, sir. He kind of chuckled, slapped me on the shoulder, and said, watch where you're going. Be careful, go on. You'd be amazed at the people who used to sit and fuss with God, say, I'm all right, I'm all right, I'm all right, I'm all right. All it done was made that guy a little bit more stern with me. It was, Brother Jimmy. But when I finally yielded to the fact that I ain't all right, am I? You're right, I'm wrong. I can almost see the Lord like I am right now, realizing the greatest challenge that I've got right here is convince you you're not right. Get meaner, hateful, or however you put it. What is that? How do you, that'll honor hate for you. I love you. I love you. Ain't no sense of offering you nothing till you realize you need something. You ain't gonna hold on to the rail until you realize you're about to fall. You don't live a separated life that is so distinctly different than everything you used to be or you ever thought was right. You are not right. You've got to be a brand new creature in Christ Jesus. You're not right. I think the second thing, if he could ever get us to realize that at that meeting, that he would say to us is, I love you. In spite of it. I sent my son to the world not to condemn it, but that the world through it might be saved. I'm not condemning you for your sin. For all have sinned. God loved the fellowship he had with men in the Garden of Eden so much that when they broke the one law that God gave them, and you know what sin is? It is a transgression of God's law. When God says to do something and you don't do it, it's sin. When God says not to do something, you ride right over top of it and do it anyway, that's sin. When you knowingly transgress the law of God, you're in sin. I know he says it, but we all do it. No, we all don't do it. No, we all don't. We ain't none of us perfect. We needed a Savior. They were the search for a perfect man. They wasn't one found. But the Lion of the tribe of Judah, great God of heaven, thank you, Jesus. I think what he'd say to us is, I love you in spite of your sins. Romans 5 and 8, God commended his love toward us that while we were yet sinners, Christ died for us. Can you see that? Can you see that meeting taking place? I remember it. You know where it happened with me? It happened in a Ford Escort car. I was going. First place it happened was in a little old cabin. We went fishing. First place it happened was in, it's three times. I'm just going back. There was a bunch of people come up in our country. I'd never been to church in my life. I may have been 6, 7 years old. And they knocked on mom's door. They said, we're going to have a little vacation Bible school over here for a week. You care if we come by, maybe, and get your kids and take them to it? I know, I don't care. Just give mom a break, you know, get us out of her. So she let us go over. And all week long, Brother Jim, they taught us different things, and the whole push was, and I don't even remember who they are, that church ain't even there now. I'll never forget what happened. All the push was, we're going to go through these little things, learn you this song, we'll have this little program on Friday, and we want you to try to get your mother and dad to come. Don't be bored with me, please, I'll be through in a minute. So we done that all week long. And it got to Friday. And they taught us this song. Somebody loves me, somebody cares. Somebody loves me and answers my prayer. Somebody loves me and He is so fine. And that somebody's Jesus, and Jesus is mine. We practiced that thing all week long. All week long we practiced that thing. Get Mama to come with you Friday. I said, Mama come, I'm too busy, I can't. Mama come, you gonna go, aren't you, Mama? And Mom came. Dad worked, he couldn't. They got us all up there in front of them. We started singing, me about 6, 7 year old at the most. Somebody, and the more we sung it, the louder I got.

0: They sung that course through twice. And the custom was for one of the teachers to come and say a little something. How we said that. But I began to weep and to cry. And I couldn't quit singing. And I sung it again. And everybody hushed. And I sung it again. And everybody hushed. And I sung it again. And everybody hushed. And I did not know what was wrong. And I did not know what to do. And nobody else did. But had I could have got saved at 6, 7 year old right there. The Spirit of God wronged me out like a dish rag. You know why? Because He loved me. He got in the car and I cried and I cried. Mom said, "What's wrong? What's wrong? What's wrong?" I didn't know what's wrong. I do now. 21, 22-year-old in a cabin, London, Kentucky. Caught fish all day long. Got home about 5 o'clock, cleaned fish till about 10:30 that night. I smelled like a carp. I mean, we weren't cleaning carp, but they just stank worse than others. That's the reason I used it. They had about 15 more to go, and we starved death, and we sure didn't want fish. Run down Kentucky Fried Chicken. Get us a bucket of chicken before they close. But I jumped in the truck and flew down there, got back. We was eating chicken. We put all them fish in the freezer. And there's no holiness preacher there with us. Thank God for holiness, consecrated, separated, dedicated, Holy Ghost filled, anointed men of God that live it not only at church, but everywhere they go. We eat chicken. And there was an old backslider boy there. He's strong. I never seen him do it, but they used to tell he'd climb a light pole upside down. I never seen him do it. I asked him. He said, "I tried it once." He said, "I made it about 3 jerks up it," he said. That's where they told that story. Backslid straight out of the army. I used to love to hear him talk about God. "I'm born you and I'm off my message. God help me heal the Lord." He began to tell. I'd get him started talking about God somehow. And he began to talk about God. The second time in my life, I felt the convicting power of the Holy Ghost. An old redneck sinner boy, hair plumb down to here, and a beard about that long, sitting there eating chicken. Listen, that preacher talk about God in the Bible. And the Holy Ghost came in there. I don't know what was them. I don't cry in front of nobody, especially a bunch of men. And here I was, and the Holy Ghost fell in there. And I looked over at that backslid boy out of the army, and he was white as your shirt, sister. That old Holy Ghost preacher looked at him and looked over at me and said, "You feel that?" I said, "Feel what?" He said, "The Holy Ghost. He just come in this little building, and I see him a-ringing you all out like a wet dish rag." He said, "If you'll roll off that couch and pray and give your life to Jesus Christ, He'll save you and make a brand new creature out of you." I sat there and shook just like this. I said, I was about to break down and cry. I looked at that boy and him white as a ghost. And I looked at that preacher and him right on his shoulder, right on, like an old bird dog on point. I sunk back in that couch. I said, "I ain't crying from nobody." And God left me. It so changed my life and disturbed me and tore me up. I went years, 2, 3 years. I went home, I couldn't hardly sleep, I couldn't do nothing. I told God we'd go play basketball all day long on Sunday, drink all day and play ball all day. And when it got about 6 o'clock in the evening, go home, take a bath and go to work on third shift that night all day. Hot all day. Doing everything I wasn't supposed to do. I said, "God, I don't know what happened over there in that little cabin that night. And I don't know altogether what that was when I was a little boy up there, but it's the same thing. It's the same thing. And I don't know if I can quit cussing. I don't know if I can quit lying. I don't know if I can quit lusting. I don't know if I can quit doing everything sinner men and women do. I don't know if I can quit that. But that scared me. I don't know what that is. But I said, if I ever feel anything like that again, I'll pray." All day long, drinking, playing ball, play till you get beat, and then drink, you got your turn again. It's just awful. All day long I thought about God. About 5 or 6 o'clock, went home, took a shower, wasn't thinking nothing about God. Went in to eat a bite, kissed the wife goodbye, hugged the youngin', went to work, got about a mile from work, put that car in first gear, had an intersection, pulled up, looked both ways. It happened again. The best way I can explain it, you ever see Mama when she washed dishes and she wrung that dish rag out? Felt like she wrung the dish rag out. Everything in me wrung out. I'm a grown man. I'm about a mile from facing a bunch of coal miners. I begin to weep and to cry and try to get a hold of myself and say, what in the world's wrong? You about to have a nervous breakdown or what in the world? And I heard that voice clear as a crystal. You told me if you ever felt that again, you would at least try. That's what you said. He offered me a good deal. I rejected him twice. I didn't know what was happening. I didn't know what was happening, brother preacher. I would to God there'd been somebody there that could explain to me better what was happening. I didn't know what was happening. I'm sorry, God. I'm sorry. I'm sorry. All the wasted years. I hit first gear. I hit second gear. I hit third gear. And I hit fourth gear. And I said, I don't know, Lord, if I can do this or not. And I didn't know how to pray. And I didn't go through all these proper. Right now, I can tell you so eloquently how it just was. But it wasn't that way at all. I didn't know what to say. I didn't know how to say it. I said, God, don't know if I can do this or not. But if you'll save me, I'll do the best I know how. But you'll sure have to help me. I'm telling you, 20-something years from now, right here all the way from Eastern Kentucky to Georgia, He's helped me, He's helped me, He's helped me, He's helped me. And it only happened when I realized I needed to be saved. And I wasn't living a godly life. And then I asked Jesus into my life and realized that He loved me. He loved me. I pulled up on that hill, sister, where them coal miners were. You guys, you just got to picture it. It's old, big, ugly. Been crying, face all swelled up, fit to bust. I didn't have to go a mile. I didn't pray an elegant prayer. I pulled up and stopped and looked around, and the night lights looked better. I said, wow, what in the world? You gotta understand, I didn't know nothing, never been to church, none. What in the world? I looked around. I went in that lighthouse and all them old big roughnecks. What in the world's wrong with you? Are you hurting or something? No. I just looking around like this. What's wrong, Bill? What's wrong? Well, I don't know for sure. Are you sick? Is something wrong at home? No. What? Well, I said I just asked Jesus to save me, and I think He did. You hear a pin drop in that lighthouse. While I was yet a sinner. Bill, you're lost. Okay, Lord, you're right. I am. I ain't doing right. I'm a sinner. I love you, son. I love you. I died while you was doing everything you was doing because I loved you. I wanted to tell you that first. But I had to get a little rough with you. I had to make you realize there ain't nobody righteous. Not one. Your heart's deceitful and desperately wicked. And I see you realize that I want you to know I love you. I want you to know I love you. Amen. And he told me he loved me. I believe he'd say at that meeting, I don't want you to perish. 2 Peter chapter 3 and 9. It's not the will of God that any should perish, that all should come to repentance. Ezekiel 33 and 11. As I live, saith the Lord God, I have no pleasure in the death of the wicked, but that the wicked turn from his ways and live. I don't want you to die because I love you. I don't want you to die. You remember that? I don't want you to die because I love you. It took me a while to get you to realize you wasn't even saved. A bunch of hypocrite preachers down there telling you you don't have to do this and you don't have to do that. And I wrote it black and white in the Bible, Bill. They told you you're all right. You wasn't all right. I love you. I don't want you to perish. I don't want you to perish. I don't want anybody to perish. I want you to repent of your sins, Bill. You know what repentance means? You know what the true biblical definition of repentance is? Confession of sin and turning from sin. There is no true repentance to someone that will acknowledge that they're doing wrong, but continues on in their wrong. Biblical repentance is to confess and to turn from. I know there's a lot of grace that God mixes in with that until we come to the knowledge of what we're supposed to be. But that's the plan of God. I want you to perish, Bill. You've got to acknowledge that it's wrong. And I've got that from you. Now I'm going to ask you to turn from it. That scared me. I'd lied and lusted. Them old coal miners that I worked with, I'd tell big tales, and after I got saved, they rode me like a bank pony. That's the way we say it at home. They come up, you remember when you told that big tale about this right here? Was that true? That killed me. No, it wasn't. That's a tale. Remember? No, I'm sorry. That wasn't. They come to the house for weeks. Let's go. I ain't going. Why? I got saved. I asked the Lord to save me. I got saved. You going to be at the meeting this weekend? I want to tell you. I got a story. If the Lord don't change my mind, I want to tell you. Meeting the weekend. Come go with me, Bill. Can't. Why? We're just going to go down. Can't do that. Why? Say, ain't nothing wrong with that. I don't know nothing about the Bible. Didn't know, but I knew if I went down the road with them that I would not make it. I knew that, Brother Jim. I did not go. They came and said, go. This is what he does at that meeting. He's cutting us the best deal we ever. Ain't got a thing in the world to bargain with, have we? He ain't done nothing wrong. He's just trying to get us to... If you don't realize that the road you're going down is going to take you to hell and realize that you're lost and undone without Jesus Christ in your life and Lord and Savior, down the road the bridge is out, and I'm trying my best right here at this meeting. I invited you to stop and don't go off that cliff down there. If you do, I can't help you.
1: As that tree falleth, it lies. I'll not be able to help you once you go past that place. Are you lost? Yeah, I am. I love you. What does a sinner man say to love? I'll tell you what I said. I didn't say nothing. I just hung my head and cried and wept and shame. Bill for preaching that. I have no pleasure in seeing you go where you're going. I don't want you to perish. I don't want you to. I have no pleasure in the death of the wicked. I don't. But that the wicked acknowledge and turn from his ways. I've got everything that I need from you. Now what I'm going to ask you to do is to turn from your wicked ways. That crowd you're running around with and you're looking at that, you can't go down there and look at that no more. Them trips down here to the beach, not enough clothes on to wear to bed, you can't go there no more. That trip to Walmart, not enough clothes on, revealing your flesh, you can't do that no more. All them trips to these worldly places, these amusements that he says to stay away from. He's not trying to back us in a corner and hurt us. He knew what those things would do to us if we kept on going to them. He's not trying to hurt us by telling us to come out from among the world and be separate. He's trying to help us. If you go to those places, because I did for a while, they'll cause you trouble. I never will forget, I never went to a holiness church in my life. I had a boy tell me one time, am I really boring you? Somebody wave your hand at me. I had a boy tell me one time, he said, I ain't going up at that old holiness church. I said, why? Why? They don't even believe in playing basketball. I said, who told you that foolishness? Why, I heard them say that they preached again that. Never heard them one time. What are you talking about? I said, nail you a hoop on the side of a barn and go out there and shoot basketball till you're wet with sweat if you want to. I don't care what they're preaching about down there. It's stripping off half naked and going to a coliseum and running up down the floor and everybody hollering and cheering you like you're some kind of God. That's what they preach against down there. Play all the ball you want to. There ain't nothing wrong shooting the ball in a hoop. No different shooting at a rabbit. I love the rabbit hunt. How I got saved? Nobody ever going to a church of Christ. Think that. I got saved one in there. Now, I never can't think of a thing. They taught me a drone. I can point out 25 boo-boos that they're wrong about now, but I didn't know then. I went to a ball game. First ball game I ever went to after I got saved. A high school basketball game. I got me a pop, my bag of popcorn, and I walked in there and I sat down and I looked around. And I said, you ain't supposed to be here. It's kind of like Moses there in the book of Hebrews where the Bible said when he come of years, he refused to be called the son of Pharaoh's daughter. He come to a place where Pharaoh's daughter had treated him real good. And he looked over at her and he looked around and said, you ain't my mommy, are you? You ain't my mommy. You know where it came from, Bo Jim? The only definition I can give you where that came from was out of an old big hurry boy that had got saved that every day, when he got home from work over the third shift, he got down the side of his bed and said, God, I don't know if I can quit this or this or this, but you're going to have to help me. If you help me, I know I ain't supposed to lie and I ain't supposed to cheat. And all them guys that's riding me like a bank pony at work and trying to kill me and make me lie, I ain't going to lie. If you'll help me now, Lord, and all that lustful and all them places them boys trying to get me to go, I ain't going to go. But you're going to have to help me, Lord. You're going to have to help me. I don't know. I didn't know how to pray no elegant prayer. At that meeting, he said, confess it and turn from it. And then I think the fourth thing he would offer me would be salvation through his son. Somebody come to the piano, please. I want to make an altar call here. God will help me. Been different, ain't it? I've not always been able to trace my Lord, but I've always learned to trust Him. I'm in His hands right here tonight, saints. I know this may puzzle you, but I'm in His hands. Tell you what, I told you at the start of this preaching, I said, there'll be an invitation given a few minutes off of this text, this verse of Scripture that I read to you. Come and let us reason together. We're right there at that point. I ain't lost. You ain't come to the meeting yet. And you're already justifying your position. I'm a preacher, but I sit under authority. I have a pastor. I believe in the righteous authority of God. I believe in submission to that authority. I have sat under a pastor that every time I've told folks when they brag on me and I go somewhere, I said, go ahead, swell me up big as a hog. I said, when I get home, he'll let the air out of me. I give him permission to do that. I don't want to get puffed up to you. I really don't. Amen. I've heard him preach, Brother Jim. He's my pastor. And I said, well, that is. But I said, shut up. I grabbed Bill by the collar and I say, you sit down, Bill, and you shut up. And you wait till that altar call's made. And you go talk to God about what you've heard. And almost 100% of the time, almost 100% of the time, I was wrong and He was right. And I learned to quit trying to justify my position and where I'm at, but to submit to the righteous authority of God. I never realized that, Brother Jim, until I went to the meeting. Come. Let us reason together. Are you praying, saints? I'll ask you a question. The greatest invitation ever offered to a man and a woman is extended now by the greatest person that we have the capability to know. Jesus Christ is saying, will you come up here and sit down? Let's talk about it a while. You're going to go right on the way you are and never admit there's no room to move up. There's no room to get better. I'm all right. I'm as good as anybody else. You're going to say that before you ever come to me. I've learned not to do that. You know what I feel like right now? I feel like a man in a storm. This is why I feel like a man in a rainy storm that drove down the road one day and almost ran over a bridge that was washed out. But he got stopped just in time. And he looked behind him and there was coming a bunch of headlights in that rainy storm toward that same bridge he just about plunged over. And I feel like a fool running through the rainy night going, stop! The bridge is out. Hey, don't stop. The bridge is out. Please, please stop. Stop. I understand your position. Who is that crazy fool in the rain waving his coat? And you're watching me. And you missed the whole point of the matter. The bridge is out. That's the Holy Ghost right there. Every eye closed, every head bowed. The invitation is given. Will you come to this altar? Will you?
2: There's a lot of people, if they ask you to come over, you go over. Jesus tonight's asking you to come. Thank you for coming. Come on, sisters, and pray with her. Will you please come to this altar and pray? Thank you, sister, for coming. Come on, sisters, and pray. It don't matter what difference what you've done.
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5: Which other religion has a founder that's still alive? He lives. Praise God. Oh, hallelujah. He's a living Lord who's given us a living hope, given us a living word, and made us, Peter said, living stones. Amen. He's alive. Praise the Lord. Thank you, choir, tonight. Amen. Acts chapter 7. I'm only going to read one verse, so let me briefly give you the context. Stephen, the deacon, is preaching. And actually, he preaches quite long. And I don't like the way they got him to stop. They stoned him. But he pretty much just begins to recount how God has always had a people. And he began clear at the very beginning, Abraham, and then he got to, through all of Abraham's descendants, he got to Moses and the children of Israel, and how by Moses God led the children of Israel out of Egypt's bondage. And then verse 38, Stephen says this, "This is he, Moses, that was in the church in the wilderness, with the angel which spake to him in the Mount Sinai, and with our fathers who received the lively oracles to give unto us." Now, I don't do this a whole lot, but I wanted to read this verse just to consider one phrase here, a descriptive phrase of the people of God. But it described the people that Moses led out of Egypt, led into the wilderness, was leading to the promised land. Stephen described these people as the church in the wilderness. The church in the wilderness. And I just want to address that tonight. The church in the wilderness. The church in the wilderness. You can be seated tonight. One great man of God said this, and I've often quoted it as a purpose. Some folks realize that from time to time, things come up amongst the people of God. There's difficulties, there's dilemmas. Sometimes there's even conflict, disagreement.

the ark that was causing the stench. Amen. There's not really a problem with the church. It's just some folks cause the stench within the church. Everybody look right at me. No, I'm joking. I believe the church is a wonderful thing by God's design, God's intent. I want you to look around, not physically in the building, but look around in your mind's eye. Look around. We are in the wilderness. Can anyone deny that? Look around you in life. Look around you, whether you're at school or work, in society. Look around. We are in the wilderness. But I want you to take another look around. We are the church. Doesn't that change everything? If I just say we're in the wilderness, that's one thing. But we are the church in the wilderness. If anything in this series about church membership, privileges and responsibilities and gifts, if anything has been my emphasis, it is that I am certainly not ashamed of the church of Jesus Christ. He purchased it with his own blood. But what a wonderful thing to belong to the church of Jesus Christ, to be a member of his body. You know, the way I kind of think about this thing, you shouldn't have to beg people to want to be saved. They ought to be begging to be saved. And I'm talking about the church, the living church of God. You shouldn't have to beg people to be a part of the church. Amen. They ought to be begging to be a part of this wonderful thing called the church. Could I just tell you tonight, the church is the best thing going on in a world where everything bad is going on. The church is the best thing. And so I just want to briefly look at what it means to be the church in the wilderness. I want to focus first of all on the word church. At that time, that was a reference to Israel, the descendants of Jacob. And at that time, they were the people of God. Why? Because they had been called by God. They had been chosen by God. They had been given promise by God. They were God's elect. But if you look particularly at the word church, you will find out that the word church literally means the called out ones. It comes from two words, out and called. The church is the called out ones. Now, you know, many people want to take this just literally. You see, what they were referring to back in those days when they wanted to have a gathering of folks, whatever the signal was, they would sound the signal, send the word, and call people out of the fields and call people out of the business places and call people out of their homes and call them to the gathering. And some folks would like to tell us that's all that the Bible means by the word church, that we've been called from our homes to have a meeting. But I don't think it's that way. Knowing the story of the Bible and the work of salvation, I don't think it just means we've been called from our homes to a meeting and a gathering. I believe the call out refers to the work of God in our lives. Do you remember when he called you out of sin? How many remembers when he called you out of the world, called you out of bondage, called you out of Egypt? I'm telling you, to be the church is to be in the midst of those who have been called out just like Israel was called out of Egypt. Called out of its bondage and called out of its slavery. We have been called out of this world and the bondage of sin. Amen. We, the church, are the called out ones. It's not difficult to see if you read the book. God's always calling folks out. He called Abraham out of Ur. He called Israel out of Egypt. He called them out of Babylon. And I'm telling you, he's still calling folks out. Come out from among them. Amen. I'll make you my people. I'll be your God. Amen. God's people will always be the
the called out ones. They'll never be the stayed in Egypt ones. Amen. God's people are the called out, not the stay in the world ones. You know, I don't mean to sound harsh, but I strongly suspect that if God cannot call a person out of the world,

0: right now. He'll never be able to call that person from the world at His second coming. You believe that? But He has called us out. That's what church means, called out. What about wilderness? Well, literally the word wilderness is wilderness. It's a place of wildness. The word literally means the desolate place, the lonely place, the desert place, a wild and lonely place. Amen. God called them out of Egypt, but as soon as they passed through the Red Sea, they're in a wilderness. They're in a wilderness. I got to show us tonight something, but I wanted to stop to remind us that first of all, in interpretation, God called them out of Egypt. The wilderness was the temptation they faced, and the promised land was the fullness of God that He had for them. That's the literal interpretation. But the extended application, the extended illustration, is God called them out of Egypt. There's the temptation of the wilderness, but there's the promised land. We've been called out of sin, but the wilderness is this world in which we live. And how many would just say one more time before we go on, this world is a wilderness. I'm waiting for deliverance. This world is a wilderness. But I want to tell you, on the other side of the wilderness, there is a promised land. Oh, hallelujah. I said there is. He called us out of Egypt. We're living in a wilderness. But there is a promised land. Amen. You see, the realities that Israel faced in the wilderness were this. The wilderness was hostile. I believe Brother Brian used that in the message the other night. And I'd already made some notes somewhere about this. The thing about the wilderness is that it was hostile. Amen. What we face between the place we've been set free from and this place of sin and what we face before we get to heaven, it will be a hostile environment. Egypt had been well watered. It had the Nile and it was fertile. Sinai, on the other hand, was a desert. It lacked water. It lacked food, it lacked shelter, and there were enemies on every hand, hostile. Hear me tonight. If you are born again, if you are saved, you are a part of the church. But if you determine to live as a believer, if you determine to be a part of this true called out church of God, you will soon discover that the environment of this world round about you is hostile to you. It's against you. It's an enemy. It's a wilderness. Jesus Himself said, if they have hated me, they will hate you. Amen. I don't mean to sound facetious this evening, but if you do not find the world hostile, you are probably not a true part of the church of God. I said, you're probably not a true part of the church of God. Amen. If the world is able to accept you, and they're pleased with you and how you live, and they don't give you a hard time, you're probably not really saved. I'm telling you, if you're really saved, if you're really born again, if you're really in the midst of the called out ones, this world will be hostile. Jesus said, in this world you shall have tribulation, but be of good cheer. I have overcome the world. It is hostile, but the Savior leads us. So I want to ask the question and answer it quickly tonight. If the church is in the wilderness, then why would you want to be in the church? Isn't that a fair question? If the church is in the wilderness, why would you want to be in the church? I'm going to try to give you at least an impartial list and not preach very long on either one of these points, but or any of these points. But first of all, I'll tell you why you should want to be in the church. Because the church in the wilderness is the people of God. The church is the people of God. All those other people, the Egyptians, and then all those ites, Jebusites and Kenites and Midianites and Moabites and Ammonites and Amorites and Jebusites? Did I say them? I did. Well, there's a lot of them. None of them were the people of God. But that gathering of folks in the wilderness, right there, that was the people of God. You know what we used to sing? I'm going to take us way, way back. We used to sing, "I'm glad I'm one of them." How many can say that I'm glad I'm in the church of Jesus Christ? None of those otherites were the people of God. Amen. I'm not saying that everybody that goes to church is one of the people of God. But everyone that's truly in the church of Christ, everyone that is born again, blood washed, made alive by the Spirit, is one of the people of God. They've been God called. They've been God changed. They've been God loved. They've been God delivered. And they are the people of God. Amen. Do you want to be one of those that are not the people of God? You want to be a knight? So aren't you glad you're a part of the church in the wilderness? Why would you want to be in the church of the wilderness? Number two, because the church in the wilderness is headed somewhere. I heard somebody already say it tonight. Yes, they were in the wilderness because they left Egypt. But being in the wilderness wasn't just an indication they had come out of Egypt. Being in the wilderness was an indication they were headed for the promised land. Amen. They were simply in between the two. 40 years of wandering, largely because of their unbelief, but 40 years of wandering, it seemed like they were going in circles. And if you look at the map, they truly did. It seemed like they were going nowhere. But all the time in the plan and the wisdom and direction of God, they were headed to the promised land. Hallelujah. Why would you want to be a part of the church if it's in the wilderness? Because that church is going somewhere. Could I remind everyone tonight, many of you have your personal wilderness. Things are rough for you right now. You seem to be spinning your wheels, going in circles, and going nowhere. But if you are in the church, you are headed somewhere. Hallelujah. Why would you want to be in the church in the wilderness? Because the church in the wilderness has the glory of God. Hallelujah. I mean, right after they came to Egypt, something showed up. It was the glory of God. Here comes Egypt pursuing them to take them back into bondage. And what stopped Egypt? There was a pillar of cloud by day and fire by night that came in between the Israelites and the Egyptians. Amen. Well, however, we describe that. What that was the manifest presence of God, the very glory of God. Amen. Later they built that tabernacle of those animal skins. And when they got everything built and they made every sacrifice, the fire from heaven fell, but it never went back up, because wherever they planted that tabernacle, wherever they pitched it, right above it, every day was a pillar of cloud, amen, and fire by night. That's what they saw on the outside, but what that cloud was actually doing was pointing inside that tabernacle, inside that holiest of holies, and saying, there on that mercy seat, there on that throne is the presence of Creator God, the one that delivers us is in our midst. Every tent of Israel was pitched so its door faced the tabernacle. Every person assumed, as they left the house, the first thing they saw was that cloud by day and that fire by night. That was the glory of God. Listen, we may be the church in the wilderness. We've experienced some of it tonight. We may be in the wilderness, but all the church has the glory of God. Hallelujah. They're in the wilderness. It's hot at day. There's a cloud to shade them. It's cool at night. There's a fire to warm them. I want to tell you, amen, the glory of God will be a comfort and a strength and a protection, warmth to your soul, and protection from that which would beat down upon you. Amen. Aren't you thankful for the glory of God? Yes, sir, the church is in the wilderness, but we have the glory of God. Another reason, why would we want to be in the church if it's in the wilderness? Because the church in the wilderness has the provision of God. 40 years in the wilderness, new challenges every day. Amen. But I want to tell you something. I'm not going to preach it. I'm just going to tell you, every day when they walked through the doors of their tent, they not only saw the glory of God, but they saw something on the ground. They had went to bed with no food in the cupboards, but when they walked out and looked on the ground, God had provided manna from heaven. Not on the Sabbath, but on the day before the Sabbath, He provided enough for 2 days. Oh, hallelujah. As your day is, so shall your strength be. Amen. I don't know what you're going to face tomorrow, Monday. You don't either, or Tuesday, or Wednesday, or Thursday. You don't know what you're going to face next week. But I promise you one thing. If you're a part of the church of the living God, every day there's manna from heaven. Oh, hallelujah. Have you found your manna for today? Have you partaken of the manna for today? You say, I'm weak. There's manna from heaven. My soul is empty. There's manna from heaven. Yes, they were in the wilderness, but in the wilderness there was manna. God sent bread. God sent food. Oh, great is thy faithfulness. Morning by morning new mercies I see. All I have need of, thy hand hath provided. Amen. Has he provided you manna all along the way? Yes, the church is in the wilderness, but we have the provision of God. They got thirsty, no water, but he brought water out of the rock. He brought water out of the desert floor. He made bitter waters sweet. We have the provision of God. Why would you want to be the church in the wilderness? Because the church in the wilderness is always victorious over their enemies. I won't give you a case-by-case study, but in every case, when the children of God obeyed God, stayed with the cloud, whenever an enemy came against them, they were victorious every time. Israel, whenever she was believing, obeying God, was never the victim, but always the victor. I want to tell you, we may be in the wilderness, but hear me. If we'll follow the cloud, if we'll obey His word, we will forever be the victor and not the victim. I don't mean to sound crude, but the victim mentality has even come amongst God's people. And you constantly hear the drum beat. My life's so rough since I begin to serve God. Things are so tough. Everything's against me. Everybody's against me. Everything's going wrong. And there are many troubles in the wilderness. But you read the book. Every time they put their trust in God, they had victory. If you're in the church of the wilderness, don't look at the wilderness and say, I'm a victim. Look at the glory of God and say, I'm a victor. Hallelujah. They didn't go around saying, we will be defeated. We have it rough. Our attitude should be, we shall overcome. We're the church. I said, we shall overcome. We shall stand in victory. Hallelujah. We shall be victorious. We shall triumph. Why would I want to be in the church in the wilderness? The church in the wilderness has a guide. I talked about that cloud, shade by day, warmth by night. But that cloud was more than that. The Bible said when it lifted, the children of Israel pulled up stake. And the cloud moved, they followed it. If the cloud stopped, they stopped. Amen. The cloud was their guide. I preached it much this morning, but the world has nothing to guide them through the mess. They have nothing to guide them through the wilderness. Not a personal guide or a societal guide, but we have a guide. Amen. God gave them a twofold guide. He gave them the Ten Commandments, and He gave them His presence, His glory, His Spirit. Aren't you glad we have a guide tonight? I'm not going to re-preach this morning. I'm just saying we do. Keep your eye on the cloud. If it moves, you move. It stays, you stay. Just be a follower of God. Amen. We're in the church in the wilderness. Why would we want to be a part of that? Amen. Because the church in the wilderness makes it through. Makes it through. I know it took 40 years because of unbelief. But there was a day that Israel exited that wilderness and entered the promised land. Oh, they made it through. Amen. In a picture, Jesus Jesus also led of the Spirit into the wilderness, not 40 years but 40 days, tempted of the devil. Oh, what a time, what an awful time, what a difficulty that was to his flesh, his human nature. But I'm telling you, just as certainly as the Spirit led Jesus into the wilderness to be tempted of the devil, the Bible said after 40 days, Jesus came out of the wilderness full of the Spirit. Hallelujah. I said hallelujah. As certainly as he has led us out of sin, as certainly he has led us in the wilderness, one day he will lead the people of God out of the wilderness and into the promised land. Oh, hallelujah. In fact, he said, I have brought you out that I might bring you in. He never brought you out of Egypt with any other intention but taking you through the wilderness all the way to the promised land. Amen. Come, music, if you would. You see, we're the church in the wilderness. Every person has an option. You can be in the wilderness, but not in the church. Or you can be in the wilderness and in the church. Because everybody that breathes air is going to be in the wilderness. How many believes I'm preaching the truth? Everyone that breathes air will be in the wilderness. And so we can just be in the wilderness, or we can be in the church that's in the wilderness. Think about a storm at sea. Change the picture for a moment. What would you rather be, just in the sea, in the storm in the sea? Or would you rather be in the boat in the storm of the sea? It's a wilderness experience, but we're the church in the wilderness. And I want to say, not only the people of God, some as individuals, please hear me tonight as I finish. Some as individuals face their own wilderness times serving God. I don't minimize that a bit. But I want you to know the same things that apply to the church as a whole apply to you as an individual. And if God has led you into a wilderness experience, if you'll let Him, He'll bring you through it. Amen. I've told this through the years. You know that once a year we have our Sunday school picnic at Sycamore. And you know how it's the picnic area is connected with to the trails. And every once in a while we have folks that don't know what's going on at the campsite, and they'll come walking up the trails. And one day we was finishing up dinner, and I walked out there on the grounds, and this young boy, I don't know how old, 13, 14, 15, 16, somewhere in there, came walking up the trail. And he said, "What is going on here?" I said, "Oh, we're Union Pentecostal Church, and this is our Sunday school picnic. We come out and we he saw people eating chicken and stuff. I said, "We eat in there, and then we play games and everything." And so I talked to him a little bit, and then I thought I'd try to reach out to him. And I said, as an opener, I said, "And so what church do you go to?" And he said, "What church is this?" I said, "This is Union Pentecostal Church." He said, "That's the one I go to." And he went and got him a plate and filled it up. He recognized, at least for a moment, that it's a good thing to belong to this church. But I want you to know, it's always a good thing to belong to the church of the living God. Hallelujah. And I believe that this is the expression of Christ Church at 1101 North Union Road. This is the expression of His church. Amen.
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3: Just turn around, shake your neighbor's hand and tell him you're glad to see him in the house of the Lord and glad to have this family visiting with us tonight. Amen. And the others as well. God bless you for coming to revival. Appreciate Brother and Sister Johnson as well coming to the house of the Lord tonight, and appreciate their support as well. Psalms 34, look forward to service tomorrow night, the Lord willing. Some from the church are coming up with us and bringing the bus up tomorrow night. So I know it's not the preaching, it's the food after service is why they're packing that bus out. So be forewarned, some of them are pretty good size eaters. So and you didn't hear me say that. But anyway, we look forward to service tomorrow night. Amen. And look forward to what the Lord has in store for us this evening as well. Psalms 34, starting in verse number 1, the psalmist said, I will bless the Lord at all times. His praise shall continually be in my mouth. My soul shall make her boast in the Lord. The humble shall hear thereof and be glad. O magnify the Lord with me, and let us exalt his name together. I sought the Lord, and he heard me, and delivered me from all my fears. They looked unto him and were lightened. Their faces were not ashamed. This poor man cried, and the Lord heard him and saved him out of all his troubles. With the psalmist writings tonight, I want to try to preach to you about the psalmist praise. And I want to encourage you and I through the writings of this psalmist tonight that you and I should have a praise for the Lord. Amen. Now, you wouldn't think you need to encourage people to praise the Lord, but what I have found is sometimes folks don't have a praise for the Lord. Amen. Now, we're not going to find the praise for the Lord in the world, are we? We're not going to find it among the unsaved or the unconverted, but I believe as children of God, we've got a right, we've got a privilege, but we also have a responsibility to lift up the name of the Lord. Can we do that tonight? Would you just lift your hands toward heaven and let's just give God a wonderful praise? Hallelujah. Father, we do honor you tonight. We do magnify you. We do glorify you. Hallelujah. Help us here tonight, O God. Hallelujah. To worship you and to give you the praise and honor that's due unto your name. Hallelujah. Hallelujah. Lord, your word says, from the rising of the sun to the going down of the same, the name of the Lord, it is to be praised. Hallelujah. Thank you for the name of the Lord. It's a high tower the righteous run into and are safe from the adversary. Help us around this altar tonight, O God. And we'll praise you for it in Christ's lovely name, we pray. Amen. Amen. May the Lord bless you tonight as you're seated in the presence of the Lord. There's seven things I want to talk to you about tonight, and I'm not going to be long on each one of these, but I do want to point out some things to you about praise. Notice, first of all, the psalmist says, and see if your Bible reads like my Bible, I will bless the Lord. I will bless the Lord. Notice the psalmist did not say, I might bless the Lord. Notice the psalmist did not say, if they sing my favorite song, I'll bless the Lord. Notice the psalmist did not say that if it's Sunday, I'll bless the Lord. But notice what he said, I will bless the Lord. Here's what I know about praise and worship. First of all, that it is more than an emotion. You know, sometimes there are those that lead to the idea that worship is just an emotion. It is much more than an emotion. It is a decision. I said it's a decision. It's as purposefully resolved in our mind as coming into the house of the Lord tonight. You've got to make up your mind. I am going to be a worshiper. I am going to lift up the name of the Lord. It's more than an emotion. Not a lot of folks have emotionally based worship. That's why when maybe the right song or the right people or everything just hits just right every now and then, kind of like one of the old wells, you kind of pump and pump and pump and pump and pump and pump, and every now and then you get a little bit of trickle. There's some Christians like that. You pump them with four songs or a choir song, and you pump them, pump them, pump them. Come on, come on, come on. And, oh, there it comes, just a little bit of a hallelujah, kind of like a little bit of a trickle out of an old dry well. I don't believe that's God's will for our life. I don't believe that's God's plan, but I believe you and I tonight need to make a decision, and that is, I am going to be a worshiper. I am going to lift up the name of the Lord. And that's what the psalmist said, I will bless the Lord. He didn't tell you to bless the Lord. The psalmist said, I am going to bless the Lord. And I'll talk more about that in a moment. But friend, I do want you to understand, it is more than an emotion. Amen. I'm glad that there's an emotion that goes along with serving God. I'm glad we can feel God. The song they just sang, He gave us something we can feel. I'm glad for that, aren't you? Amen. How many have ever felt the Lord and felt the Spirit of God? But can I tell you, if I waited to feel God before I praise God, if I waited to feel the Spirit before I worship the name of the Lord, there'd be a lot of times that I would not be praising the Lord. But what I have found is the absolute converse to that. When I don't feel the Lord, if I will begin to praise Him, when I don't feel the Spirit of God, if I'll begin to love the name of the Lord, it is inevitable. You can't say the name of Jesus. You can't say the name of your Savior without the atmosphere and the presence of God beginning to reside in the name of Jesus. Hey, friend, I know this. I'm glad for the feeling of serving God, but I don't need a feeling to be a worshiper. I just

0: of the house of God, I have felt the Lord. I said, I have felt the Spirit of God. I've not always felt good in my body. I've not always felt good in my spirit. There have been times I've been through some trouble and trials. But when I go to the house of the Lord, mark it down, I decided I'm going to be a worshiper. I'm going to be a praiser. I'm going to lift up the name of the Lord. It is more than an emotion. And notice that's what he said. I will bless the Lord. How many have made up your mind tonight? You want to be a worshiper. Notice secondly, he said that I will bless the Lord most of the time. Is that how your Bible reads? I will bless the Lord most of the time. No, that's not what he said. I'll bless the Lord when I feel good. No, that's not what he said as well. What did he say? I will bless the Lord at... Oh, come on now. I will bless the Lord at all times. The psalmist said, from the rising of the sun to the going down of the same, the name of the Lord, it is to be praised. Here's what I know about worship. Secondly, that worship should always be found in our life. Somebody said there's two times to praise the Lord. When you feel like it, and when you don't. You've heard it as well, haven't you? When you feel like it and when you don't. Whether it's Thursday night of revival or whether it's Sunday morning. Even there are those that seem to come up with the idea that maybe the preachers preach about worship because they're trying to get us excited and trying to get us enthused. Well, what's wrong with that? What's so bad about that? But secondly, and primarily, that's not even the case. But what's the longest chapter in the Bible? Psalms 119. And it's found in the longest book of the Bible, which is the book of Psalms. And it's God reminding us that His name should be praised. And matter of fact, He summed up the entire book by saying this: Let everything that hath breath praise ye the Lord. I don't expect the dead to praise the Lord. But if you've got a heartbeat tonight, I said if you've got a heartbeat, God said, then praise the Lord. And notice He did not say let everybody. He said let everything that hath breath. I believe when the bird flies, it's bringing praise to God. When the fish swims, it's bringing praise to God. When the seraphims, they float in the presence of God, they're bringing praise to God. But add my name to the list. I said, write my name down. I'm going to lift Him up. I'm going to praise Him. I'm going to magnify Him. He is my God. He is my Savior. He is my Redeemer. I will bless the Lord at all times. Matter of fact, you'll never find in God's Word where God said, you've praised me too much. Now think about it. You will find where God over and over and over again reminds us to praise Him. To praise Him. To praise Him. Over and over, hundreds and thousands of times, God says, praise me, praise me, praise me, praise me. But you'll never find one time where God said, all right, that's enough. That's enough. Friend, I'm going to tell you, you and I must remember, we have to magnify the name of our God. And just like that high priest, when he went into temple worship, he brought a sacrifice. You and I must bring a sacrifice, because worship is not shallow. Worship is not some kind of flippant exercise. Thirdly, it is a sacrifice of praise. Notice the psalmist said, thy word have I hid in my heart, and that's wonderful. But notice what's found in our text. He said, your praise will be in my mouth. What I've found a lot of people talk about is what's in their heart. Amen. When they talk a lot about something, it's because it's in their heart. They'll get excited about their hobbies. They'll get excited about restoring an old car. They'll get excited about a new shotgun. They'll be excited about where they're going on vacation. They'll be excited about a whole bunch of stuff. But when you get God's word in your heart, when you fall in love with Jesus and you get him down in your heart, it's not hard to get his praise in your mouth. I wouldn't give you a nickel for somebody that says they love Jesus, but they can't praise him and can't worship him. When I got a hold of him and he got a hold of me, hey friend, I'm telling you, it's easy to worship the name of our God. I said I was lost and undone. I was going to hell, but he washed me in the blood. He wrote my name in the book of life. I say, oh, there's nobody like Jesus. Hallelujah. Let me hear what's in your heart tonight. How do I know what's in your heart? Let me hear what you're talking about. I said, I can tell what's in your heart. Let me hear what you're talking about. Oh, come on. It's like some gotta be pumped. But when it's in your heart, Jesus, I want the world to know. Matter of fact, Jesus said, if you won't praise me, hallelujah. There's some folks you could put a rock on their bench and you wouldn't hear the difference. There's some folks I've pastored for 16 years. I could put a rock on their pew. I could sit in the pew in front of them and I'd never know whether they were there or that rock was there, because there's not much difference. But Jesus said, if you don't praise me, the very rocks are going to cry out. I don't know about you, but I like what Shirley sees. Ain't no rock going to take my place. I said, there ain't no rock going to take my place. Well, as long as I've got breath, as long as I've got strength, I'll clap my hands. I'll lift my voice. Oh, hallelujah. Like the old fella got so old. He was kind of crippled over. Couldn't hardly talk. Still wanted to go to the house of the Lord. They said, sir, you can hardly see. You can hardly talk. You can hardly walk. Why do you still want to go to church? He said, I just want the devil and the world to know whose side I'm really on. When I go to church, I'll clap my hands. I'll jump up and down. I want this world to know I was lost and undone. I was going to hell. But I've been washed. But I've been saved. But I've been redeemed. I'm going to heaven. I believe it's something to be excited about. I believe it's something to worship God for. I believe, friend, that it's a sacrifice. Well, I'm thinking about God, preacher. Well, that's good. That's good. But God wants more than that. Somebody said worship is our estimation of God and praise is the articulation of that. God wants to hear it. Because Hebrews says, let us offer the sacrifice of praise, which is the fruit of our lips. You say, well, God knows what I'm thinking. Of course He does. Of course He does. But He also not only hears what we think, but He wants to hear our praise offered up. The fruit of our lips. Matter of fact, do you understand the only word that is not translated in any other language? You know the only word. There's only one word that is not translated in every language, but is the same. Whatever language you're speaking, you care to guess what word that would be? Friend, that word is hallelujah. Hallelujah. Hallelujah. You can go to Russia. You can go to Ukraine. You can go to the Panamanian Indians. You can travel to Mexico. It is hallelujah, which is comprised of two words. Hallel, which is to praise. Hallelujah, which is the first syllable of God's Old Testament name of Yahweh. It is God giving us a word that's the same in every language that says, I'm praising God. I'm praising God. I'm praising God. When I shout hallelujah, I'm not praising Buddha. I'm not praising Hare Krishna. I'm praising God. I'm praising the King of Kings and the Lord of Lords. Hallelujah. Woo! Aren't you glad for the King of Kings and the Lord of Lords? Matter of fact, when a dignitary walks in a building, a lot of times people will stand in honor of the dignitary. A few weeks ago, we had a wedding at the church. And I don't know if your custom's the same, but when the bride comes in, do you all stand up? I don't know if that's your custom, but that seems to be the custom where we live. And the bride's mother got a little excited. And so she stood up too quick. She stood up when some of the little girls, the little guys were coming in. So she stood up, and well, when everybody saw the bride's mother stand up, they just assumed that, well, she probably knows what's going on, so it's time to stand up. So everybody stood up. Well, as soon as she did, the bride's mother was like, oh, man, I messed up. So I'm standing there watching everything, and I was like, false alarm, you can be seated. And everybody sat back down and kind of broke the ice, and it was funny. Isn't it amazing? A politician can come in and everybody show reverence. A bride can walk into a ceremony and everybody show reverence. But the King of Kings and the Lord of Lords can show up and everybody sits almost unmoved. Almost like we're unaware that the King of all glory is in our midst. Hey, friend. Hey, we're not at some kind of social order tonight. Hey, we're not in some four-walled building. That's a moose lodge. I'm in the house of the living God. I've come into the house of the Lord. And the psalmist said, I will enter His gates with thanksgiving. I will enter His courts with praise. Maybe I can't get you excited enough to praise Him. But as far as where I come from, I know where He brought me from. I'll be a worshiper. I'll be a praiser. I'll lift my voice. I'll lift Him up. He is Jesus Christ, my Redeemer. Oh, hallelujah. Why don't you lift Him up tonight? Give Him a praise and glory. Hallelujah. Hallelujah. Hallelujah. My God, my God, my God. Woo! Praise the name of the Lord. Hallelujah. Glory, glory, glory. The King is coming. The King is on His way. The King is here. You say, I don't feel God in my life. I tell you right now, just praise Him. You say, I don't feel God like I want you. Just lift your hand right now. Start praising Him. Start praising Him. I challenge you. You can't say the name Jesus three times without the atmosphere changing. Hallelujah. Hallelujah. Hallelujah. Glory to God. Glory to God. Glory to God. Jesus. Jesus. Jesus. He dwells among His praises. He lives among the praises of His people. Oh, great is the Lord. Greatly to be praised. Hallelujah. Hallelujah. Hallelujah. Hallelujah. Hallelujah. Hallelujah. Woo! Well, preacher, I believe we're a little bit deeper than that. Really? Really? I never met anybody so deep that we shouldn't want to praise the Lord. magnify the name of the Lord. Oh, no, no, no, no. 1,000 times, no. Matter of fact, the only reason I read in Scripture not to praise the Lord is when the psalmist said in 117, the dead praise not the Lord. They go down into the grave in silence. But oh, tonight, my voice is alive. And let it be added to the catalog of worshipers. Now, you can praise God for what He did for you. But I need to praise God for what He did for me. And here's what I know, that praise and worship is contagious. Now, coldness and lukewarmness is contagious as well. Hallelujah. I don't worry about it now. I'm 42 years old. But when I evangelized back in my early 20s, I was a little bit more worried about what people thought. I really don't care now. They might think I'm a little bit over the line, a little bit too. Well, they just got to balance that out on their own. But here's what I know. Sometimes you go into a quiet church. Oh, it's reserved. Boy, you go in there, guns a-blazing, praising God, and everybody looking at you like, what is wrong with him? Boy, it's easy sometimes to say, well, okay, I just kind of sit back and quiet down and just kind of blend in with all the other corpses. No, I don't do that anymore. No. Hallie, you can have it like you want to. But when I go to church, I said, when I go to church, amen, I like that old song said, I'm just warming up. But I went to visit a church. Don't make me break out my singing talent on you. We'll tear this place up tonight. I went to visit a church and it was quiet as it could be. Nobody was praising the Lord. Nobody but me. But the psalmist said it this way. The humble shall hear thereof. But notice this. And be glad. Praise is contagious. It really is. You get around folk that are praising the Lord, it's easier to begin to worship God. The pastor's wife last night, what was she encouraging the older saints of God to do? To create an atmosphere where the younger ones can feel more apt to praise God and to break out of their shell. Hey friend, I'm telling you, you may not be able to set the whole place on fire, but what I can promise you is this, that you can be the praise igniter for your pew. You may not get everybody on their feet, but if you'll start praising God where you're at. If you lift up your voice where you sit, the person next to you and the person on your pew, they'll begin to praise God. They'll begin to worship God. And before long, there's an eruption of praise and worship. And who knows, a Holy Ghost revival might break out. Now, there's a few people that can tear up a whole church service. Sister Shipes in our church can be that way. Everybody gets to shouting. When she gets to shouting, you may not be that way. But I promise, if you start praising the Lord, He might start praising the Lord. And if you start praising the Lord, who knows, they both might start praising the Lord. And if we get it loud enough, who knows, it might be... Be careful. Be careful. Fire jumps. I said it jumps. It's contagious. I said it's contagious. Who would love to see an outbreak of praise and worship tonight? Who wouldn't everybody in this building just filled with the praise and the glory of the Lord? You! Glory to God. Glory to God. Matter of fact, my little man testified 3 times last night. How many of you wanted to testify after he got done testifying 3 times? I did. I thought, bless God, if he can testify 3 times, what's the matter with the rest of us? You didn't think that way, did you? I did. I thought, if he can testify 3 times, I got something I need to say. Hey, I'm telling you, friend, it's contagious. It's contagious. Come back Sunday morning. What would happen if you come into this house of the Lord and said, you know what? I'm going to ignite the praise on my pew. I'm going to be the praise igniter for my pew. I'm going to be the praise. What if every man in this church said, I'm going to ignite the praise for my family. My family's going to get on fire for God. We're going to worship God. You say, well, we're all about winning the lost. Hey, friend, I'm going to tell you, when the church got on fire in the book of Acts and were worshiping like drunk men, 3,000 got saved. Hey, I believe if we'll get on fire for God, we can even attract the lost. I believe if the church of God gets on fire, no telling what God will do. But you know what? I believe when we even want the gift of the Holy Ghost in our life, you know how you're going to get it? I've never seen anybody get the Holy Ghost just standing, not saying anything. I've never seen it happen. Never seen it happen. There's some people, there's one fellow one time, he just stood like this. What are you doing? Taking the Holy Ghost. Not like that, you're not. You're not going to get anything like that except a sore neck. What do you got to do? You got to begin to praise Him. You got to begin to love God. You got to begin to lift up the name of Jesus. When you begin to magnify the name of the Lord, get ready. Get ready. Get ready, you young folks. You want to move of the Holy Ghost in your life? Be a worshiper. Be a worshiper. Be a praiser. Be a praiser. Are you glad God saved you? Are you glad you're going to heaven? Are you glad to be a Christian? Worship Him. If nobody else praises the Lord, you praise the Lord. If nobody else claps their hands. You clap your hands. Woo! Hallelujah. If nobody else praises the Lord, you praise the Lord. Hallelujah. Hallelujah. Hallelujah. Hallelujah. Well, I'm excited to go to heaven. Well, what are we going to do when we get to heaven? What are we going to do when we get to heaven? Can you imagine how bored some folks are going to be when they get to heaven? They act bored there in church. And all heaven's going to be is one long church service. That's all it's going to be. All we're going to do is worship. All we're going to do is worship. You mean we're not going to dangle our toes in the river of life? You mean I'm not going to get to cast me? No, friend. All we're going to do is praise Him. All we're going to do is worship Him. Why don't we get started? Why don't we get started tonight? Why don't we get started in this world? Why don't we lift up the name of God and say, Jesus, thank you for reaching me. Thank you for saving me. Thank you for washing me in the blood. Oh, hallelujah, hallelujah. God set us on fire with praise. Set us on fire with glory. Hallelujah. Glory to God, glory to God, glory to God. Hallelujah, hallelujah. Glory to God, glory to God, glory to God. Ah, praise Him, praise Him, praise Him. Great is the Lord and greatly to be praised. Oh, my God, my God. I said it's contagious. I said it's contagious. Glory to God. Glory to God. Hallelujah. Hallelujah. Hallelujah. Why don't you purpose in your heart from this night forward? You know what? I'm going to be a praise igniter for my pew. I'm going to be a praise igniter for my pew. The pastor won't have to ask. Y'all know who Joey Hyde is? You know how Joey Hyde can say about anything? I heard him one time say, I get, as an evangelist, Beth, come on, sing for us now. He said, I get so tired of telling people to praise the Lord. He said, it's almost like I feel like I've wore out my pom-poms for Jesus. You know, sometimes our preachers are like that. Come on. Come on. Come on. Let's praise Him. Come on. Let's worship Him. Come on, let's praise Him. Come on, let's get Him up. You know, I know we make fun of people that have praise teams and all that, but sometimes we've turned our preachers into cheerleaders. Come on, anybody got a praise for the Lord? Come on, anybody got a testimony? Come on, anybody feel like worshiping God? Come on, anybody. I mean, sometimes that's how we feel. But what have you decided tonight? Hey, Pastor. Hey, Brother Yeomans. I'm going to be a praise igniter. Every time you say, does anybody have a praise? I'm going to worship. I'm going to worship. I'll bless the Lord at all times. Why don't we gather into this altar tonight right now? Let's begin to praise Him. Let's begin to lift up the name of the Lord.
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God. Aren't you glad tonight that He loved you? He loved you when you were unlovable. You might say, how could I, as sweet as I am, be unlovable? Man, glory to God. You know what? He loved us enough to die for us while we were yet sinners. Sinners against Him. Amen. Contrary to Him. Amen. He loved me. He loved me enough to change me. Glory to God. He loved me enough to change me, to get me out of the mess that I was in. Amen. Set me free. Amen. Opened the prison cell. Broke every fetter, every chain. Thank God. That's why tonight, amen, whom the Son hath made free, He is free indeed. Hallelujah. Glory to God. Amen. You know what? A prisoner set free, he's excited. He's happy. Glory to God. Amen. He's on the run. I said he's on the run. I've escaped. I'm escapee. Glory to God. Amen. I don't care who you tell. I'm an escapee tonight. I belong in sin's prison. That's where I came from. But let me let you in on a secret. Amen. I like that song said, I'm running for my life. I'm running for my life. If anybody asks you what's the matter with me, tell them I'm saved, sanctified, Holy Ghost filled, and fire baptized. And I've got Jesus on my side. And I'm running for my life. How long are you going to run? I'll tell you how long I'm going to run, Brother Sonny, until I cross that border. And I said, until I cross that border. When I make it through those pearly gates, I can stop and look around, stick my tongue out the devil, and say, ha ha, I made it. You can't come where I'm at. Hallelujah. Amen. Thank God. But you know what? We got no time to stop until we cross that border. Amen. That borderline where the devil cannot go. Glory to God. We're running a race. And only one wins the prize. And that's the one that finishes. Amen. At the finishing line. They don't have to be the swiftest. They don't have to be the smartest. They just got to endure to the end. The same, Brother Christie, shall be saved. Amen. So good to be here tonight, and so glad to have my wife here with us tonight. I was here solo last time. Amen. But I'm glad to have my wife here. She stayed home last time, trying to keep our daughter at home and not run away and get married and all that kind of stuff. But it didn't work. Amen. Glory to God. Some say that I was a pitiful shape. I don't believe that. Amen. Glory to God. You might think I'm in pitiful shape this week. Amen. After we got that, what'd you say, empty nest syndrome? Glory to God. I hope it don't affect my preaching any. Glory. Amen. But I'm glad for what the Lord has done in our lives. Life is full of changes. Some people don't like change. Now, I don't necessarily like certain changes, but sometimes it has to be. And Brother Sonny, with the changes, we've got to cope with it. We've got to deal with it. We can't let it hinder us. We can't let it get us down. We've got to go on. Life continues. Amen, until God calls us home. There's be a tomorrow if the Lord don't come for us. Amen. You know what? I'm living for tomorrow. Amen. I'm living for today. And thank God there might be yet more changes. Amen, in life. But I'm glad I'm serving a God that changes not. He stayed the same. Brother Christie talked about around 30-some years. I was thinking while he said that, I've been saved, I guess this year, 35 years. 35 years. Glory to God. You know what? God's the same today as He was 35 years ago.
Hallelujah. Amen. You know what? I've seen people change. My friends, some of them have changed. But God stayed the same. He's still faithful. He still loves me. I said he fell in love with me. Glory to God. And I love him because he first loved me. Thank God. It's good to be here tonight and looking for the Lord to do great things. If God's still sitting on the throne, anything can happen. Amen. Even the impossible can happen if God is still sitting on the throne. Amen. Glory to God. Amen. Amen. Reading tonight in the book of St. Luke, chapter 21. Let us begin reading at verse 25.

0: So glad for everyone here tonight, all of our visitors, all the home folk. We're glad you're here. And this is my Father's house. And he said, my Father's house shall be called a house of prayer. Amen. And you know what? Everybody should feel welcome in my Father's house. Amen. It don't matter, amen, where you've been. What matters is where you're at right now. Glory to God. And where you can be tomorrow. Yeah. Amen. Thank God. Amen. The book of Luke, chapter 21, verse 15. Or rather, verse 25. Could we all stand for the reading of God's Word? And there shall be signs in the sun and in the moon and in the stars, and upon the earth distress of nations with perplexity, the sea and the waves roaring, men's hearts failing them for fear and for looking after those things which are coming on the earth. For the powers of heaven shall be shaken. And then shall they see the Son of Man coming in a cloud with power and great glory. And when these things begin to come to pass, then look up and lift up your heads, for your redemption draweth nigh. Amen. You may be seated. I'd like to focus on verse 28. And when these things begin to come to pass, then look up. Then look up, for your redemption draweth nigh. For a few minutes tonight, I'd like to preach on a sky full of promises. A sky full of promises. Amen. It matters what direction you look toward. Amen. Somebody said they had to look up to see bottom. That's pretty low, wasn't it? Glory to God. I don't feel like I'm that low tonight. There have been times when I've been discouraged. I felt like, amen, how am I going to make it through another day? But you know what? The Lord's never failed me. The Lord has never let me down. Amen. But God has always tried to encourage us. He even placed in there in one place, he said, comfort one another with these words. He knew that at the end of time that things are going to be harder. He knew that things are going to be changing. And you know what? He gave us some confirmation, amen, to hold on a little longer. I believe that God came by the tent of Abraham, Sister Roe, right before that Isaac was born, just to give him a little word of encouragement. He told him within the time of life, you're going to be holding a son. He was somewhere around 99 years old, maybe crossing over to 100. And Sarah was 90. And Sarah laughed behind the tent door. A laugh that she denied. But you know what they call their son? Laughter. God keeps His promise. Are you listening to me tonight? There's an old song that says, the way the land is laying, I think I'll be safe in saying that over the next hill, we're going to be home. Here we find tonight that Jesus said, there shall be signs in the sun and in the moon and in the stars. Distress of nations, amen, and upon the earth distress of nations and perplexity, the sea roaring and the waves roaring, men's hearts failing them for fear, for looking after those things which are coming upon the earth. Jesus gave us a little insight. And in His day, you know what? We still have them today. There are those, Brother David, that look for signs. They look for signs. They even scoff at the Lord's coming. They said, where is the sign of His coming? Do you know what? There's only one sign given. Amen. In Christ's day. He said, this generation looketh for a sign, and there shall be no sign given except for the sign of Jonas the prophet. For as Jonah was in the belly of the fish 3 days, 3 nights, so shall the Son of Man be in the heart of the earth. And he even told the nobleman when that came that day, he said, except you see signs and wonders, ye will not believe. Do you know what tonight? I don't have to have signs to believe. I'm a believer in God's Word. I'm a believer, amen, that God's promises are real. Thank God. And you know what? I don't have to have, amen, a sign to believe. It was even given a sign by the angel, said, ye shall see the babe wrapped in swaddling. This shall be a sign unto you. You shall find a babe wrapped in swaddling clothes lying in a manger. But oh, you know what? He gave us a few signs here. But you know what? I don't need signs to believe. I see the signs because I believe. Hallelujah. Because I believe, you know what, Brother Daly, I can look around and every sign that I see is a sign pointing to the soon coming of the Lord. Thank God. Amen. I don't have to look further than the house of God to see the signs that the Lord is soon coming. Amen. Empty pews. Amen. People that used to worship God that were on their way to heaven, anointed and blessed, are no longer with us. That's a sign to me. Amen. That the Lord's return is very soon. Thank God. And you know what? You might say, Brother Cantor, when I look around and see those I used to worship with not with us any longer, when I see all the empty pews that I can remember years ago when we had revival, amen, you had to get there, amen, be the first one to even find a good seat. But today you can come in at 9 o'clock and find a front row all to yourself. But you know what? These things don't discourage me. I said they disturb me, but they don't discourage me. They don't make me want to give up, Brother Sonny, and quit. You know why? I'm too close to home. I'm too near home. Thank God to turn around and go back now. If they want to quit, let them quit. If they want to give up, let them give up. But you know what? I want to keep holding on. I want to keep running this race. I want to finish, and I want to see what lies at the end for me. How are we looking today? It was Lester Roloff that said two men looked through prison bars. One saw mud. The other saw stars. Which direction are you looking? Don Rich preached a message some years ago, and what did the little chicken see? He took the message from a cartoon strip of a little chicken hatching out of an egg. When he hatched out of that egg, he had a telescope, he extended it out, and began to look all around him, Brother Daly. He looked before him, all he seen was sin and sorrow and pain and misery. Looked to the right, all he seen was heartache and tears and sorrow. Looked to the left, it was no different. Looked behind him, there was nothing, amen, any different than what he seen to the right or left or even in front of him. Next scene, he climbed back into that shell of that egg and took the top of it, put it back over him. How many times do we feel like crawling back in our shell, taking the top, amen, and putting it over us? But let me let you in on a little secret tonight. There's one direction that little chicken failed to look, and that was to look up, to look up. When you see these things begin to come to pass, then look up and lift up your head, for your redemption draweth nigh. My friend, we're close. Amen. We've almost made it. Don't give up now. It don't matter who quits. It don't matter what happens. Amen. Hold on a little longer. We'll make it through after a while. Amen. You know what, God? God has given us, the Bible said, so great and precious promises. That all the promises in Christ Jesus are yea and amen. My, what promises. I mean, a book full of promises. But you know what? You can lay this book upon a shelf and never read it. You can lay this book, amen, on the floor or in a room and never touch it. But God don't put His promises in low places. God has elevation for His promises. He puts His promises way up high. There's a song that says, "Standing on the promises of Christ my King." Do you know what? If you're standing on the promises, you're as high as you can get. Hallelujah. And there's places, amen, that I've traveled, Sister Rowe, where we're going up a mountain and you see a little green sign on the side of the road, tells you the elevation. And the further you get, the higher you get. Glory to God. Amen. You know what? I like, amen, getting up higher and higher and higher. Amen. Down in New Orleans just a few years ago, Hurricane Katrina come through. And you know what? It almost washed it all away. Amen. Can you imagine, amen, New Orleans being below sea level? Can you imagine living, amen, spiritually below sea level? That ain't the place I want to be. Knowing, amen, if it did come a flood, amen, Brother Christie, that we're going to be washed out. And it was washed out. But you know what they did? Amen, after all the destruction, they began to rebuild it back in the same old sinkhole. Are you listening to me? You know why they wanted to rebuild it? It was a cesspool of sin. They had all their gambling casinos. They had all their prostitute, amen, houses. They had all the places of sin and degradation. But oh, my friend, tonight, I don't want to live below sea level. I don't want to live on a lower plane. But take me up a little bit higher. Amen. Lift me up above the shadows. Plant my feet on higher ground. Lift me up above the clouds, Lord, where the pure sunshine is found, where no evil thing can touch me. Over on the shining side, lift me up above the shadows. Let me evermore abide. God told Noah, build an ark. Gave him the dimensions, gave him the plan. All Noah had to do was put forth the effort and work. Amen. Noah built a massive boat. And you know what? The way that boat was built has been used by shipmasters down through the years. It was a pattern. Glory to God. And God made that boat seaworthy. Are you listening to me? Noah didn't build a Titanic that on its maiden voyage was going to sink by just an ice cube. Are you listening to me? Amen. The Titanic sunk. But you know what? Noah's Ark made it. Whew, hallelujah. But you know what they're saying today? I heard on the radio just the other day, Sister O, somebody's wanting to build a second Titanic. I'd be afraid to build the second, and I'd be afraid, amen, to even ride on the first maiden voyage. Glory to God, of a second Titanic. But thank God tonight, I'm sheltered. Amen. Not in Noah's Ark, but thank God I'm sheltered in that Ark, amen, that Jesus is. Amen. Thank God I've entered into His side. And you know what? Thank God there is an upper window. I like that upper window, Brother Christie. You know what it does? It allows me to look upward, to look upward. I don't necessarily have to see, amen, all the destruction down below me. But when I open that upper window, let me look up. Like the song, amen, the sung years ago. Still the storms may come, but fear not, for Noah, I am nigh. And through that upper window, you'll see me standing by. God saw Noah through. And after all the flood, after all the destruction, God told Noah, He said, I'm going to make a covenant between me and you, between me and your children, and your children's children. And you know what? He said, I'm going to make a covenant between me and every generation. That when a storm passes over, when a storm passes through, after that storm has gone away, you can look up and you can see the promise right in the sky. You'll see my bow that I'm going to put in the cloud, Brother Christie. You know what? Noah saw the very first rainbow. And you know what? I've seen many rainbows in my lifetime. How many this tonight has never seen a rainbow? Aren't you glad, amen, that you have seen the very promise God gave Noah many years ago? Hallelujah. Amen. God's promise is still true. God said, there'll never be again that I'll destroy the earth with water. And you know what? There's been floods. There's been tsunamis. There's been all these things that have taken place, but the earth has never been destroyed with water again. The highest mountain has never been covered by water again. Lift me up above the shadows. Plant my feet on higher ground. I'm glad that I can see God's promise in the sky. His sky is full of promises. Hallelujah. Oh, after storms in my life, Sister Rowe, storms, I thought, you know what? If it had not been for the Lord, I wouldn't have made it. But God has promised He's never going to send a storm that's going to destroy me. Never. I've weathered many a storm. Can you imagine that storm that Paul and all those on that ship were on? He said, we did not see the moon, the stars, the sun for many days. They did not appear. He said, after all this, he said, you know what? We gave up hope. All hope was taken away. I'm glad tonight I don't have to lose hope. I can look up and I can say, Lord, you kept your promise. And thank God, all the promises of God, you've not broken one. Not one word of all His good promise has ever failed. I'm glad, amen, then in the storms of life, God has given us a promise. And you know what? You need to look up to see that promise. And thank God, to stand on the promises of God, He'll pick you up above the clouds of fear, doubt, and all these things that will discourage you. You know what? To look up. You got to look up for blessings. You can't just have your head bowed down, looking down, and be like an ostrich, put your head in the sand to ever see the blessings of the Lord. The Bible said that the blessings of God maketh rich, and it adds no sorrow to it. He said every good gift and every perfect gift, you know where it comes from? It don't come from Santa Claus. And it don't come from the government. Forget that. Amen. Glory to God. But the Bible said every good and every perfect gift cometh down from above. Amen. If you want to see, amen, a good and perfect gift, look up. It's coming down. Amen. It cometh down from the Father of lights, whom there's no variableness, neither shadow of turning. My friend, God stays the same, and God is steadfast and sure. He's faithful tonight. He's faithful. I'm glad for the rain that we've been getting. Although, you know what? I don't necessarily like to see day after day of clouds and shadows. Sometimes, amen, it kind of dampens my spirit. But after many days of clouds and just dreariness, Brother Daly, when I look up and see that little patch of blue sky, it lifts my spirit. You know what that tells me? Those clouds ain't going to hang on much longer. They're going to leave here. Hallelujah. Thank God. Hey, all the clouds of fear and doubt, amen, discouragement, they're leaving here if you'll just look up. Look up. They're going to pass away. They're going to go. They're going to disappear. Hallelujah. But you know what? There's been times, Sister Rowe, that there's been a drought right in my life, right in the church. There's been times, amen, that we've looked for rain and there was none. It says in the book of Jeremiah, is there any among the Gentiles that can bring rain? Do you know of anybody, amen, that's able to cause it to rain in the time that we need rain? I know of none. I don't know of any Indians, amen, that could do a rain dance and really succeed at it. Because I'll only know one that's able to send us the rain. You know what? He can send us the rain, Sister Rowe, in His season. We find over here in the book of Zechariah, amen. I believe it's chapter 10 and verse 1. It says, ask ye of the Lord rain in the time of the latter rain, so the Lord shall make bright clouds and give them showers of rain, every one grass in the field. Thank God. You know what? You know how revival comes? Sister Rose said, I couldn't carry enough of the Holy Ghost in my briefcase to give us a revival. He's too heavy. Hallelujah. Glory to God. Amen. If I could, I'd bring two briefcases up here and say, we're going to have a two-week revival. Glory to God. That don't work that way. But I know how it does work. When there haven't been any rain for a long time. The Bible said here, amen. It says in the book of Ezekiel chapter 34, verse 26, and I will make them and the places round about my hill a blessing, and I will cause the shower to come down in his season, and there shall be showers of blessing. That's a promise. There shall be showers of blessing. But it says in the book of Zechariah 10, verse 1, ask of the Lord rain in the time of the latter rain, so the Lord will send bright clouds. Woo, hallelujah. I'm not looking for dark clouds. I'm looking for bright clouds that'll bring rain, that'll bring the blessings. I'm looking up unto one that'll send, amen, every good and every perfect gift down from above. Amen. Hallelujah. You know what? If we have revival here this week, I'll guarantee you what will happen. Somebody's going to ask for rain. I'm not talking about outside. I like this song says, it's raining on the inside. Come on in the house. Amen. You know what? Too many people's got their umbrellas out, afraid they're going to get a little wet. Hallelujah. Glory to God. You know what? When you haven't had rain in a long time, you don't care about getting wet. You don't care about getting soaked. You don't care about your hair. Amen. Glory to God. It'll dry. Yeah, it'll dry. Glory to God. Let another drought come. Your hair will get real dry if you got any left. Mine's getting thinner all the time. Glory to God. Have to spread it out more. Amen. A lot of people joke me about my hair. I don't know why. Glory to God. Amen. They talk about it, amen, getting gray as young as I am. Yeah. Amen. One person said, you know why you haven't changed and ever since I met you. Glory to God. I've been gray-headed then. I was gray-headed now. But at least it's still holding on. Glory to God. How long? I don't know. But so far, so good. Amen. But you know what? When you've had a drought, hey, it don't matter. Glory to God. Let that rain fall between those, amen, hairs that let it down to the scalp. Hallelujah. Glory to God. Hallelujah. Amen. You know what? If you was a desert land, you'd be like a desert. Amen. Reaching your hands up saying, Lord, send the rain. Send the rain. You know what? Looking around us and seeing people get discouraged, seeing people quitting, seeing people throw in the towel. It's about time for somebody to start praying, Lord, send the rain. Lord, send the showers. Oh, we need more than just a mercy drop. We need the showers of blessing. That's what we're pleading for. God, we've got to have a revival. We've got to have a move of God. Hallelujah. Can you imagine what this area would be like if there was no rain for 3 years and 6 months? You know what? I don't think that's ever been in your lifetime, has it? Amen. I mean, I seen a winter this past winter I've never seen before. We didn't have much snow at all. Glory to God, I've never seen it like that. Sure, I've seen it even warm in December, but I've seen it cold and frigid in January and February. But you know what? We have not seen much snow at all. That's really different. That's not normal. But can you imagine what this place right here would be like, Brother Daly, if we had no rain for 3 years and 6 months? You don't have to worry about mowing your yard. You won't have to worry about raking leaves. Matter of fact, you only have a tree that's got a blade of green on it. All the green will be gone. Everything will be dry. Everything will be dead. All the wells will be run dry. People will be complaining because, you know what? Amen. They have no water. Amen. The city would say, amen, you cannot sprinkle. Ain't no use sprinkling your lawn. Ain't going to do no good. Amen. You won't have enough water to sprinkle it. But Elijah prayed that it would not rain. And it did not rain for the space of 3 years and 6 months. Everything was dry, dead, barren. But you know why Elijah did that? To get the people's attention. Turn them back to God. That's what we need, Brother Sonny. Even though we may have to suffer a little bit, you know what we need? Something so, how could I put it? Something so out of the ordinary that I get the attention of the backslider. That I get the attention of the sinner. That I get the attention of this whole world and turn their eyes back to God. It did. And when the people said, "The Lord, He is the God," that was enough. Elijah said, "I hear the sound of abundance of rain." He heard it before he ever saw it. Thank God. He went back up on Mount Carmel, fell down on his knees, put his head between his knees and prayed again. He told his servant, "Go out, look out over the sea and tell me what you find." I can imagine that sea being lower than it's ever been. That servant went and looked and came back with the report, "I don't see nothing." You know what Elijah did? Kept praying. Kept praying. He said, "Go back again 7 times. Every time he come back, you know what? It's the same report. Ain't nothing there. Nothing's changed. I mean, don't look like you're getting no headway this time. Oh, yeah, you prayed that it stopped and God ain't going to start it again." Oh. If that man prayed it stopped, that man can pray it start again. He prayed again. And when that servant went up that last time, came back, he said, "I don't know what you're looking for, but I see a little cloud likened to a man's hand, and it's coming up out of the sea." And Elijah said, "Go tell Ahab, don't let the rain hinder him." And I like this part right here. This is what I like to focus on. In the meanwhile. In the meanwhile, church, how much do we believe? Amen. If God would give us just a little sign, would you get up and say, "Hey, church, amen, revival's on the way. Hey, church, we're going to see a turnaround. Hey, church, God is going to move for us." And in the meanwhile, the clouds begin to fill the sky. The wind begin to blow. And God sent a long-awaited rain. Amen. In the meanwhile. Glory to God. Here we're starting revival on Wednesday night. Amen. You know what could happen between now and Sunday? In the meanwhile. In the meanwhile. Woo! Hallelujah. That's what could happen between now and Sunday. In the meanwhile. Oh, thank God. Oh. They had to look up to see the rain coming. I'm glad that God's sky is full of promises. I said God puts His promises in this. You got to look up. You got to be encouraged. You got to lift up your head for your redemption. It draweth nigh. I'm looking for a promise that's not happened yet. But I believe, Brother Daly, it's going to happen. Just as well as every promise God made in this book. Amen. There's not been one that's ever failed. And I don't think God's going to fail yet. Amen. We read in the book of Acts chapter 1, I believe beginning in verse 9, we read about how that Jesus was received into heaven in a cloud. And you know what? When He was received in heaven in a cloud, there was two angels that stood there and said, "Why look ye up into, why gaze ye into the heavens? For the same Jesus that you see go away." You know what? He's coming again. He's coming again in like manner as you see Him go away. You know what I'm looking for? I'm looking for what Titus said in Titus 2 verse 13. Looking for that blessed hope and the glorious appearing of our great God and Savior, Jesus Christ. That's what I'm looking for. I'm looking for that blessed hope. Thank God I'm lifted up my head. I'm looking up for my redemption. Draw nigh. thinking about a man by the name of Enoch. We read in the book of Jude, verse 14, verse 15. Amen, Enoch. There's not much been said about Enoch, but Enoch was a prophet. The Bible said Enoch walked with God, and he was not, for God took him. Enoch was a type and a shadow of the translated saints, those that's going to be raptured. You know what some people fall out with? They used to. They fall out with you, amen, if you mention rapture, because rapture is not found in the Word of God. I know the word rapture is not found in the Word of God. But the Bible said, He Himself shall be descend from heaven with a shout, with the voice of the archangel, with the trump of God, and the dead in Christ will rise first, and we which are alive and remain shall be what? Caught up to meet the Lord. And that's the same thing as rapture. Amen. Call it what you want to. There's coming a day when Jesus is coming back for the church. And thank God we're going to leave here in a moment in the twinkling of an eye. I'm looking for that blessed hope. I said I'm looking for that blessed hope. But you know what? Enoch was a type and a shadow of the translated saints, of those that are raptured. He's a type of the church. And you know what? He left from here before the flood ever came. Before God poured out all that water upon the earth and destroyed everything. Amen. You know what? Enoch left here. He didn't go by the way of death. He met the Lord in there. Hallelujah. And that's what we're going to do. Amen. Glory to God. I believe we're so close, Brother Daly. I'm not looking for a hole in the ground. I'm looking for one in the sky. Hallelujah. I'm looking for that blessed hope. Hallelujah. And I believe we're that close, that we can look up and lift up our heads. You know why? He's almost here. I said He's almost here. But Enoch talked about seeing the Lord coming back. He's seen the Lord coming back with 10,000s of His saints. But it goes on to say, Cicero, to execute judgment upon all and to convince all that are ungodly among them of their ungodly deeds. We find here that Enoch saw the Lord coming back to punish the earth, to execute judgment upon those that live ungodly. But you know what? I'm glad He's not appointed me under wrath, but to obtain salvation through my Lord Jesus Christ. Hallelujah. Just as well as Noah was spared. Amen. Just as well as Lot was led out. Amen. Before Sodom and Gomorrah was destroyed. I believe the church is going to leave here any day now. Any moment now. In a moment in the twinkling of an eye. That blessed hope is going to overtake us. And thank God. I want to be looking up, for my Lord is coming back again. It says in the book of Amos chapter 5. I believe it is. Amos. Amos chapter 5, verse 18. It says, Woe unto you that desire the day of the Lord. To what end is it for you? The day of the Lord is darkness and not light. As if a man did flee from a lion and a bear met him, or went into a house and leaned his hand on the wall and a serpent bit him, shall not the day of the Lord be darkness and not light, even very dark and no brightness in it? No, glory to God, I'm not looking for the day of the Lord, but I'm looking for the rapture of the church. I'm looking like Enoch did, walking with God. That's what I want to do. And that's how he got out of here, by walking with God every day. Hallelujah. And Enoch escaped death, and he escaped the wrath of God. And I believe, amen, that's what the church is going to do. Some say, well, I'll catch the second load. I don't know if there's going to be a second load. I ain't got no guarantee of no second load. But one thing I do know, He's coming back for those that are ready. And I want to be ready when He comes back again. Don't you? What will the day of the Lord be for you? Are you looking for the day of the Lord, or are you looking for the rapture of the church? If you're really looking for the rapture of the church, you know what? You're preparing. You're preparing for that day. That day will not take you unaware. But thank God, He's only coming back after those that are ready. They'll go with Him into the wedding. Amen. And I want to be ready. Amen. How many want to be ready tonight? You know what? We can. And thank God, it's not a day. It's not a dreaded day. It's not a fearful day. But it's a blessed hope. Thank God. And it's a day that we can look up to lift up our eyes, to lift up our head, Brother Christie, for our redemption draweth nigh. When you see these things begin to come to pass, you know what? I'm seeing these things begin to come to pass. Amen. I ain't going to see the end of it, but thank God I'm going to look up. I'm going to lift up my head, for my redemption is drawing nigh. Could we stand tonight? So my wife comes, gives us a song. The song says, "Went up on the clouds of heaven, Christ shall come to earth again. Will the world be glad to see Him when our Lord shall come again? They'll be singing, they'll be shouting, there'll be sorrow, there'll be pain, there'll be weeping, there'll be praying when our Lord shall come again." You know what? Church, that's what we're living for. That's what we should be longing for. Groaning, the whole earth, all creation groaneth for that day. And we even groan in ourselves, being desired to be clothed upon with that house from heaven. Thank God. We're that close. We're that close. And looking around, you know what that tells me? That we're so close that I don't want to give up. I don't want to quit. Sure, I like to be one of those that help rescue them before Jesus does come. But you know what? Just because they quit, I have no desire to. Just because they slack up, I have no desire to. Hey, I see the finish line just ahead. And seeing that finishing line, Brother Sonny, you know what? I need to run harder. I need to give it all I got. My last mile, it depends upon my eternity. Thank God. It don't matter what I've done in the past, amen, as long as that's forgiven. But what really matters is the last mile of the way. How I've lived for God and finished up. You can live for God 30 years and just in the last mile quit on God and lose it all. But I don't want to lose it all. Brother Sonny, I've come too far. I've come too far to look back. My feet have walked through the valleys. I've climbed mountain, cross rivers, desert places I've known. And I'm nearing the home shore. I said I'm nearing the home shore. Yeah. I hear the saints all rejoicing. Yes, heaven's angels are singing. I've come too far to look back. Right. If there's any sign in your heart and life of quitting, giving up, you need to reconsider. Yes. You're too close to turn back now. True. Even, amen, not looking back, making yourself unfit for the kingdom of God. Right. You have no time for that now. Right. You need to look forward. Look forward. The things, Brother Sonny, that are taking place in our government, they don't discourage me. Yes, they disturb me. Right. Amen. They disturb me. But they don't make me want to quit and give up. Right. When our president has just acknowledged that he is for same-sex marriages, yes, and that's the policy he's going to stand on with Vice President Biden, you know what that tells me? Jesus is soon to come.
1: Right.
0: And you know what I'm going to do? I'm going to look up. And I'm going to lift up my head. For my redemption. It draweth nigh. Glory to God. I don't know what's going to happen in the next election. Glory to God. I'm concerned, yes. Especially if I'm going to stay here a while. But if I ain't going to be here, it don't really matter. And you know what? We may be gone before there will be ever another president. That's how close, amen, the coming of the Lord really is. I don't know the day and I don't know the hour, but you know what? By the way the land is laying, by the signs that I see, and I don't believe that because of the signs, but thank God I see the signs because I believe. Thank God. And what I see tells me the end is right at hand. Glory to God. Amen. Every head bowed, every eye closed. Tonight, this altar's open. Church, if we ever have revival, don't count on it 5 years from now. Don't even count on it a year from now. If you really want revival, if God really wants to send revival, amen, you know what? We better have it now. If we want to see our loved ones come in, let's don't count on it 10 years from now. We better be praying for it now. Amen. Because our Lord is soon to come. Ready or not, He's not going to wait on anybody. He ain't going to wait on my loved ones to get in. He ain't going to wait on your loved ones to get in. Amen. When He comes, you know what? You better be ready, and I better be ready, and the church better be ready. But we're leaving here in a moment, in the twinkling of an eye. Tonight, this altar's open. Church, we need to really pray for rain. Ask for rain. Lord, give us rain in the latter rain. Oh, in the season. Oh, it's a season of drought. It's a season, amen. We need a spiritual blessing from heaven. Woo, Lord. Ask for rain in the time of the latter rain. We're living in that day. And the church needs to start asking for rain. Asking for rain. Asking for rain. Go see what you find. Don't give up. Keep on praying. Tonight, this altar's open. All the can and will. Let's find a place to pray. Church, we need to pray for a move of God. Not just a series of services. Not just, amen, just a real good feel, good feeling. We need, amen, to be changed and stirred. We need, amen, to be moved, amen, closer to God. God bless you is my prayer tonight.

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1: 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Thank God for His promises. Amen. He never will fail. And I appreciate the Lord tonight for the good word that we heard.
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3: We're in Acts chapter 2 this morning, the book of Ruth chapter 2 tonight. We'll begin in verse 1 here for the Lord to help us. I'd like to preach to you what's on my heart, and I'd like to help somebody here in this service. Amen. That is the purpose of the preaching, amen, of the Word of God, is that we can receive strength and grow in the Lord. And I believe somebody can leave tonight better than they came. Amen. And I just covet your prayers that God would help us. Ruth chapter 2, verse 1.

The Bible said, and Naomi had a kinsman of her husband's, a mighty man of wealth of the family of Elimelech. His name was Boaz. And Ruth the Moabitess said unto Naomi, let me now go to the field and glean ears of corn after him, in whose sight I shall find grace. And she said unto her, go, my daughter. She went and came and gleaned in the field after the reapers. And her hap was to light on a part of the field belonging unto Boaz, who was of the kindred of Elimelech. Let's skip down to verse 8. Then said Boaz unto Ruth, hearest thou not, my daughter? Go not to glean in another field, neither go from hence, but abide here fast by my maidens. Let thine eyes be on the field that they do reap, and go thou after them. Have I not charged the young men that they shall not touch thee? And when thou art athirst, go unto the vessels and drink of that which the young men have drawn. Then she fell on her face and bowed herself to the ground, said unto him, why have I found grace in thine eyes, that thou shouldest take knowledge of me, seeing I am a stranger? Verse 15. When she was risen up to glean, Boaz commanded his young men, saying, let her glean even among the sheaves, and reproach her not. Let fall also some of the handfuls of purpose for her, and leave them that she may glean them, and rebuke her not. So she gleaned in the field until even, beat out that she had gleaned, and it was about an ephah of barley. She took it up and went into the city. Her mother-in-law saw what she had gleaned. She brought forth and gave to her that she had reserved after she was sufficed. And her mother-in-law said unto her, where hast thou gleaned today? And where wroughtest thou? Blessed be he that did take knowledge of thee. And she showed her mother-in-law with whom she had wrought, and saith, the man's name with whom I wrought today is Boaz. Naomi said unto her daughter-in-law, blessed be he of the Lord, who hath not left off his kindness to the living and to the dead. And Naomi said unto her, the man is near of kin unto us, one of our next kinsmen. We'll stop there. Ask the Lord to help us here tonight, if you would, Father. We need your anointing that breaks the yoke of bondage. Fall upon us here tonight. God, I pray that you would anoint hearts to receive. God, I pray that your word would find the lodging place it needs tonight. Help us, oh God, to receive of you. Move around these altars. We'll be careful to give you the praise and the glory and the honor in Jesus' name. Amen. You can be seated if you'd like. Praise the Lord. I want to preach here for a few minutes tonight. Notice in verse number 2, amen, the Bible said that Ruth the Moabitess said unto Naomi, let me now go to the field and glean ears of corn after him in whose sight I shall find grace. That's the operative word I'm looking at tonight. Grace. Amen. Verse 10, she bowed herself to the ground and said unto Boaz, why have I found grace in thine eyes? Aren't you glad for grace tonight? Yes, amen. Hallelujah. Amen. Amen. I want to preach if the Lord would help me on the open hand of grace. The open hand of grace. In the Old Testament, under the Mosaic law, gleaning was one of the rites of the people. The farmer was forbidden of God to reap the corners of his field if he by some oversight mistakenly was to leave a bundle of wheat in the field. He was not allowed to go back and pick it up. It was to be left for the widows, the fatherless, the poor in the land. The same thing was true of the orchards and the vineyards. God gave provision for those that would find themselves in need. In this second chapter of Ruth, we clearly see this law of gleaning being fulfilled.
The things that were recorded in this chapter, they're written for our learning, written for our understanding of the ways of God, for our admonition. Amen. I believe that the book of Ruth was written so that, amen, the Spirit of God could show us the goodness and the grace and the glory of the God that we're serving here tonight. Amen. He is our kinsman redeemer. We have been blessed of God. We're blessed people tonight. Hallelujah. More blessed than we understand. Amen. More blessed than we can comprehend. During the Great Welsh Revival of many years ago, one of the hymns that was sung at just about every service was, amen, that familiar chorus, count your blessings. Name them one by one. Count your blessings. See what God had done. Amen. You can look around here tonight and see God's done some things in some people's lives. God has worked miracles. Amen. In home after home and family after family. Praise God. I believe that when Ruth came home the day, amen, that the scripture details here, amen, in chapter 2, she returned home counting the blessings of God that had come to her life. Amen. She had left home with a worry. How am I going to make it? How am I going to survive? How am I going to live? Amen. In this foreign land. In the land of my mother-in-law, Naomi's people. How am I going to make it? And she left home with a worry. Amen. She left home worrying. But when she returned home that afternoon, she returned home worshiping because she had found that the God of her mother-in-law was a God of grace. He was a God of provision. He was a God of unlimited supply. And he's still that God tonight. Hallelujah. Amen. She went into that field hoping for a little. But she left that field happy with a lot. Praise God. Amen. She had started that day with an empty stomach, but I tell you, at the end of it, she had a full soul. Hallelujah. God had worked for her. Amen. I've heard people say, and maybe even we have said, all I want is crumbs from the master's table. Amen. Wouldn't that be wonderful, just a crumb? But you know the kind of God that we serve. Amen. It's bigger than that. He'll give us more than a crumb. Amen. He'll give us the whole loaf. Amen. He has an open hand of grace extended unto us. What did the psalmist say? Blessed be the Lord who daily loadeth us with benefits. Brother, that's one load I can carry. That's one load we don't want to complain about. It's the benefits and the blessings of serving God. Hallelujah. Amen. In Deuteronomy chapter 28 in verse 2, he said, all these blessings shall come on thee and overtake thee if thou shalt hearken unto the voice of the Lord thy God. Hallelujah. Amen. We have been overtaken with the blessings of the Lord. Oh, yes. Amen. What we must do is count our blessings. See what God hath done. Amen. Naomi said, blessed be the Lord who hath not left off his kindness to the living and the dead. What a great God we serve tonight. He enriches us with these blessings. Amen. Our text and the context here describes for us these blessings that Ruth experienced. Amen. It would have been a wonderful day in Ruth's life. Amen. Hallelujah. Oh, if she could turn back the clock and change some bad experiences that had happened. But she couldn't do that. But she found grace for a new day. She found grace for a new time in her life. Hallelujah. She had been loaded with benefits. I'm telling you, these handfuls of purpose, they went beyond the requirements of the law. They went beyond the requirements of that Mosaic law that the Bible spoke about. Hallelujah. It's just like the Lord. Amen. A man is lame and they let him down through the roof to be healed. And because he's a cripple and he leaves with his sins being forgiven. I tell you, God will do more
more than you ever expected. Amen. He's a God that can do beyond what we could ever ask or even think. Amen. Just try it and prove it, and you'll find it to be so. Hallelujah. He said, faithful man shall abound with blessings. It is the will of God to bless his people. These blessings and these benefits that we've all received tonight from the open hand of grace that God's extended unto us, they have a purpose. It's not just for us to get spoiled and become spoiled children of God. Amen. And say, look at what I have. Look at who I am. Look at what I have received. But the blessings of God come. Amen. That our apprehension of Him, that our understanding of Him, that our knowledge of Him, I feel like preaching here tonight, might increase. Amen. That we'll have a deeper walk. Amen. That our heart will grow in the knowledge of God through all that happened in Ruth chapter 2. Ruth was growing in the knowledge of her new God. She was learning what God could do, how He could provide, how He could supply, how He could meet the need. Amen. By God's blessings in our life, brother and sister, we learn to trust in Him. We learn that His ways, amen, are meaningful. We learn how powerful His work for us is. Amen. Let me remind you of what has happened, and notice what the blessings of that day taught Ruth about God. She learned something about the providence of God. Amen. She went and came and gleaned in the field after the reapers. And her hap was to light on a part of the field belonging unto Boaz, who was of the kindred of Elimelech. Now, amen, her hap was not happenstance. It was not coincidence. It was providence. Praise God. Amen. They tell me that in the Hebrew, there's not even a word. Amen. In the Hebrew language for our English word coincidence. Why? Because God has a plan. God has a purpose. Amen. He's already worked things out for our lives. All we've got to do is just get in His will. Just get in the channel of operation where He do what He desires for us to be and let Him work. She was learning that God was in control. Amen. She didn't just happen into a field, but God prepared a place in that field for Ruth. He prepared a place, amen, in that field for her. I tell you, she was learning God had a plan. He was ordering things. He was overruling her life to bring that plan to pass. I tell you, often the blessings we experience from the Lord, amen, they serve as a teacher. Amen. God's in charge, letting us know He's on the throne, letting us know down to the smallest detail He's concerned about our lives. He's concerned about a transmission. He's concerned about whatever it is that concerns us. Oh, I remember hearing Sister Smart tell, amen, how that she prayed for a needle that she lost, and God showed her. Amen. When she found it, praise God. Amen. She discovered it. Hallelujah. God is concerned about us. Amen. Many of you know that for a few years, my mother was a widow. Amen. During those years, it was some difficult times, Brother Jeff. Amen. My mother's told the story of how she went into a Bible bookstore one day, and she had some needs that she needed God to meet, and she didn't have the money. She walked into the bookstore buying some stuff for a Sunday school class, and the man looked at her. He'd been pulled a paper sack out from under the counter, laid it on the counter. He'd been said, I don't know who you are, and you don't know who I am, but he said, several weeks ago God began to deal with me that every day at the end of the day I would take a 10 or a 20 and put it in this paper sack. He said, I knew it was for somebody, but I didn't know who it was for.
He said, but when you walked in, amen, the Lord let me know that you were the one that it was for. And down to the penny, it was the exact amount, Brother Sloggett, that she needed. I tell you, God has an open hand of grace. He's a supplier of every need. He can do more than you can understand. Hallelujah. Even our apprehension of God, our understanding of God. I tell you, when you have miracles like that happen in your life, you learn to trust Him more. Even your faith begins to build. And that's what God was teaching Ruth. Amen. He's not a closed-fisted God, but He's got an open hand, a mercy and supply and grace for us tonight. Hallelujah. Amen. She learned something about God's provision. Boaz said unto her, at mealtime, come thou hither and eat of the bread and dip thy morsel in the vinegar. And she sat beside the reapers, and he reached her parched corn, and she did eat and was sufficed and left. Notice in verse 17, so she gleaned in the field until even and beat out that she had gleaned, and it was about an ephah of barley. Amen. By the middle of the day, she had a belly full. By the end of the day, she had a basket full. Hallelujah. Ah, plenty. More than enough. He's a God of more than enough. Amen. I remember Brother Sloggett preaching a message on giant crumbs. Amen. I said him whole loaves I was talking about. Praise God. His provision. Amen. Can even go beyond the need. I like it when God over answers prayer, don't you? Woo! Hallelujah. Amen. He don't just answer prayer. He'll over answer it. Amen. Hallelujah. He'll not just give you enough to survive the day, but He'll give you enough to go into the oil business. He'll give you enough. Amen. To last. I tell you, brother and sister, the God we serve is a God of provision. Hallelujah. Oh, David said, I've been young. Now I'm old. Amen. Oh, but let me tell you something. I've not seen the righteous forsaken, nor his seed begging bread. Hallelujah. Even it might be down to the last moment, but he's a provider. And oh, his blessings will teach us that. Even they'll not only even give us an increase of our understanding of God, but brother, they ought to bring an inspiration, even to thankfulness and appreciation for what he has done. I tell you, I don't know if there's anybody in this house that's been as blessed as I've been, but I tell you, I believe we all owe him a praise and a thankfulness for how he's blessed us. She fell on her face, bowed herself to the ground, said unto him, why have I found grace in thine eyes, that thou shouldest take knowledge of me, seeing I am a stranger? God, why have you blessed me like you have? Hallelujah. I tell you, when we look around in the world and we see where we could be, it ought to inspire our appreciation of what we know in God. Ah, hallelujah. I was telling Brother Junior, I've dealt with them. Amen. They didn't even know who Adam and Eve was. Amen. They look at you, who's that? Amen. Trying to deal with them, talk to them about the Lord. I tell you, we're blessed in our knowledge of God here tonight. We're blessed in what we have witnessed. We're blessed in what we have seen. Amen. He has taken knowledge of us. And these blessings that Ruth experienced moved her, amen, to humility and gratitude. And I tell you, when your heart becomes overwhelmed, amen, with the goodness and grace of God, amen, your heart will also overflow with thankfulness when it really dawns and you really understand what God has done in your life, in your heart. I believe the goodness of God ought to inspire the thankfulness of man.
It ought to inspire thankfulness. Praise God. Oh, somebody said a Christian is somebody that don't have to consult their checkbook, their bank account, and see how wealthy they are. We're living in a wealthy place, aren't we? Hallelujah. Oh, the grace of God upon our lives. Amen. The very breath you're breathing tonight comes from Him. The very strength in your body comes from Him. Hey, hallelujah. These blessings we're in experiencing and enjoying tonight, they've come from Him. I like that story about that little girl. Amen. That went to eat at some friend's house. And amen, her daddy was a radio DJ. And they said, "We want you to pray over the food." Amen. All she knew is what she knew. And so she began to pray. This food, friends, is coming to you courtesy of Almighty God. I tell you, amen, I don't know, amen, we may not all think in the same way. We may not all use the same words. But everything we have tonight has come as courtesy from the Lord. Hallelujah. Give Him a praise. He's worthy of it. He's worthy of it. Hallelujah. We've been blessed to be a blessing. We've received all of this so that we can tell somebody else about this grace we have received. Hallelujah. He has entrusted us with the blessing of truth. He has entrusted us with these benefits of serving Him. You see, Ruth's got a whole bunch of barley she's coming home with. An ephah of barley. Amen. An ephah was about 8 gallons. Amen. Of barley that she was coming home with. She has all this barley. What's she going to do with it? She's going to share it. Hallelujah. She knows that back home there's a Naomi who's had some bitter experiences. She knows that back home there's a woman that's been through some trials, and she needs to be reminded that the God of Bethlehem, the God of the house of bread, is still on the throne. And so she comes back home, entrusted with these blessings that she has received. Amen. I can just see her. She's heading home. Amen. And folks there, amen, in Israel, they're looking. They're watching. Isn't that Ruth? Amen. Isn't that girl? That the girl that came with Naomi. Amen. Back from Moab. And they said, "Yes, that's her." Amen. Well, what is she carrying? She's been gleaning in Boaz's field today. Woo! Amen. Others had seen she had been blessed. Others had seen she had been gleaning in the field. I tell you, this world needs to see somebody that's been in the field of God, that's been in the field of our kinsman redeemer. Amen. Let them see it. Let them know you've been saved. Let them know you've been touched of Him. Oh, glory. She took it up, went into the city, and her mother-in-law saw what she had gleaned. She brought forth and gave to her that she had reserved after she was sufficed. Amen. Naomi saw this, and she said, "Where hast thou gleaned today? And where wroughtest thou? Blessed be he that did take knowledge of thee." Ruth, where'd you get all this? This barley. He bet somebody's took knowledge. That word knowledge conveys the idea of paying attention to. He bet to acknowledge, to notice. Somebody noticed Ruth was in need. Aren't you glad for the day God noticed you as a needy soul? You were a needy heart. He bet somebody took knowledge of you, Ruth. Praise God. Oh, hallelujah. Yeah. Amen. Naomi could see that Ruth had been blessed. I tell you, there's a scripture in 1 Peter chapter 2, verse 9. You can quote it. "But ye are a chosen generation, a royal priesthood, and a holy nation, a peculiar people." That you can just enjoy it all. Just keep it to yourself.
No, he said that ye should show forth the praises of him who had called you out of darkness into his marvelous light. Hallelujah. I don't believe Ruth came home. He'd been trying to hide that deal of barley. No, brother. Amen. It was very evident that she had been gleaning in the field. It was very evident. Amen. That she had found a place of provision. Amen. Shoot forth. Be an advertisement. Be a billboard for what God's done in your life. Amen. Naomi said, Where you been gleaning? Ruth didn't answer that question the way that Naomi asked it. Because for Ruth, it wasn't just where she had been, but whose field she had gleaned in. Hallelujah. Amen. The question is not where, but the question is whom. Her mother-in-law said unto her, Where hast thou gleaned today? And where wroughtest thou? Blessed be he that did take knowledge of thee. And she shewed her mother-in-law with whom she had wrought. With whom she had wrought. And said, The man's name with whom I wrought today is Boaz. All of the house of God, don't you? I do. I do. I love the singing. I love the testimonies. I love the preaching. I think we have a generation that's in love with church. Come on. But there's a danger to that as well. Because after a while we can become to get to the place to where we're in love with the singing and in love with all of this, in love with the going through the motions, in love with the form, even in love with the house of God, when what we really need to be is in love with the God of the house. Are you here with me tonight? Hallelujah. Oh, we can have a generation that could really fall in love with the God of the house. Not just the field, but the Boaz who owns the field. Brother, that's the secret. I tell you what happened to me a long time ago. As just a little boy, I fell in love with the God of the house. And because of that, when things get rough in the house of God, I know the God of the house will bring us through. Hallelujah. When you're in love with the God of the house, church trouble can't drive you away. When you're in love with the God of the house, when somebody in the house of God does you wrong, you won't leave him. You'll say, hey, I didn't just find a field to glean in. Amen. I found somebody who could be the love of my life, who is my kinsman redeemer, who could change me. I found somebody that can provide everything that I'll ever need. Oh, hallelujah. We need to fall in love with him, don't we? Praise God. She shared it with Naomi. Naomi began to enjoy the blessings of God. The Bible said that Romans 14:7, for none of us liveth to himself, and no man dieth to himself. You're going to have an effect on somebody. You're going to touch them for good, or you're going to touch them for bad. Amen. You see, we don't have a choice. Whether or not to be a light, we're serving the Lord. Amen. We'll either be a light under a bushel, or we'll be a light that folks can see. Amen. But one way or the other, we're going to be held responsible. It's not just, well, I just chose to go on and not talk to that soul. Amen. We're going to be held accountable. Oh, let the barley come in. But let's share the barley with somebody else and let them experience it as well. I tell you, the Dead Sea, that salty sea, amen, it has 6 main inlets, but it has no outlets. Amen, and that's why, amen, the value's not there like other bodies of water. I tell you, it pours in from the right and it pours in from the left into our lives. But let there be out of our belly a river of living water flowing that somebody else can be blessed of God.
Benjamin Franklin once received a letter thanking him for his service. He'd done something for someone. He replied, "As to the kindness you mentioned, I wish I could have been more of service to you than I've been." He said, "But if I had, the only thanks that I should desire are that you would always be ready to serve any other person that may need your assistance." He said, "As for my own part," he said, "when I'm employed in the service of others and doing things to help other people, I do not look upon myself as conferring favors, but paying debts." That's why I got to share the barley with somebody else. I'm just paying a debt. Woo! That's why I'm trying to preach to our generation, because there was a generation that preached to me and gave me the word of God. And brother, I want to share it back. Amen. We're not conferring favors. We're just paying debts. Amen. Hallelujah. We're paying debts when we raise our hands and give him glory. We're paying debts when we tell somebody else of what he can do for them. We're just paying back a little bit of what we have received. Hallelujah. Oh, praise God. Amen. I tell you, Ruth was an encouragement to Naomi's weak faith. Amen. She had returned and called herself Mara, bitter. She said, "God brought me home empty." Empty. Hallelujah. But the barley encouraged her faith that God could still provide, that God could still make a way. Amen. I'm going to close here in just a few minutes. Amen. Her weak faith was strengthened by the blessings that she observed and obtained from Ruth. Amen. Oh, hallelujah. I tell you tonight, Naomi said unto her daughter-in-law, "Blessed be he of the Lord who hath not left off his kindness to the living and to the dead." Wait a minute. Wait a minute. Is that the same woman that said, "I come home empty"? Is that the same woman that said, "I'm bitter"? Is that the same woman, amen, that was talking about how bad it was in her life? But now she's a worshiping. Now she's a praising him. Now she's saying, "Blessed be he of the Lord." Amen. I tell you what happened to her. She realized God's still on the throne. I just come to tell somebody tonight, I don't know where you're at. I don't know what you're going through. But there's an open hand of grace and provision that's extended unto you, and he is still on the throne tonight. Stay with me if you would. Stay with me. Somebody get us a song. Hallelujah. Oh, praise God. Glory. Glory. He's still a healer. He's still a savior. He's still a provider. Glory. Hallelujah. I tell you, I could stand up here the rest of the night and not just tell you the experiences of mom and dad and grandma and grandpa, but I can tell you my own experiences, how God has provided. He put tires on the car, provided in ways that I never dreamed. I'm going to tell you, he's still the God that is able, amen, to provide a field to glean in. There's a field here tonight, and there's some barley. I believe there's a handful of purpose right here for somebody tonight. Amen. I felt the witness of the Lord a while ago that there's somebody here. Amen. You're going through it, and God wants to be a provider for you. Hallelujah. He's got your address. He knows your number, knows where you're at. Hallelujah. I tell you, I believe tonight that it will come before him with an open heart, faith and trust. Praise God. It wasn't enough that Boaz
provided a field. It wasn't enough. Amen. That he said, let some handfuls of purpose fall in the field for Ruth. She had to do some gleaning. I said she had to do some gleaning. And that's all God's asking you to do tonight. Is just come and do a little gleaning in the field. I'm looking for somebody that says, preacher, he bet I've got a need and need God to meet. I've got a sickness I need God to heal. Amen. I got some sins I need God to forgive. It don't matter what it is tonight. You could put a label on it, but it don't matter with God. God is able to fix it right here tonight. If we'll come and glean, bring your faith, bring your hope, bring your trust. Bring it to Jesus tonight. He is our kinsman redeemer. He is our help. Hallelujah. Oh, as they play and sing tonight, I pray you'd come find help. Find help, find provision. These altars. Amen. Say, God, I need encouragement. I need strength. I need to fall in love with you all over again. How long's it been since you really done some gleaning? How long's it been since you rolled in the floor under the power of the Holy Ghost? How long's it been since you really got under the spell of glory and let it flow on you and through you? Won't you come glean here a little bit tonight? Hallelujah. Ah, praise God. I believe we'll just wait on him a little bit here tonight. He'll help us. You know what my body

ends of the earth. He fainteth not, neither is he weary. There is no searching of his understanding. He giveth power to the faint, and them that have no mind, he increaseth strength. Even the youth shall faint and be weary, and the young men shall utterly fall. But they that wait upon the Lord shall renew their strength. They shall mount up with wings as eagles. They shall run and not be weary. They shall walk and not faint. Why don't you come wait on him a little bit here tonight? He'll give you strength. He'll give you encouragement. I believe somebody can leave with some barley. Woo! I believe somebody can go home with some barley. Say, God's blessed me. God's helped me tonight. What do you need? What do you need? Let's come to these altars. Ah, let's glean a little while. Come on, hallelujah. Everyone that will, come on, let's glean in the field of God tonight. Oh, hallelujah. Wait on him a little bit. Serve him. Worship him. Oh, believe him, hallelujah.

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To lift up both of those dying hands with a tear running from his eye. 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

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With his loved ones gathered all around him, he can smile and say,

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1: Conference. I want to thank Brother Ingram and Brother Ryan for the privilege just to get to come and be asked to have a small part or a part in this meeting. It's my fourth time to be here. We live on the other side of the Mississippi, and it's quite a ways from Oklahoma to here. But I tell you, I have always been blessed and helped and encouraged. I tell you, the preaching that we've heard thus far has been outstanding, hasn't it? Yesterday morning, I just rejoiced over what I heard. Last night, my heart was moved to see real revival where I live. And I tell you, the preaching this morning couldn't have been any better. I appreciate Brother Prescott more than I can say, and he's always been a man of God to feed my soul. Well, praise the Lord. I need the Lord to help me here this morning. Brother Ingram asked me to come back in the summer, and you know, did you ever say yes, and then the closer it got, you wondered why you said yes? Well, that was kind of the way it was. But anyway, I felt like the Lord laid something on my heart some months ago, and I've certainly been praying about it. I realize that we're at a minister's conference. This is not a camp meeting. This is not a fellowship meeting. But this is a meeting set aside to help to encourage us as ministers to get refocused if we need to, or to just get our bearings straight. I tell you, I want to be more for God in my days ahead. I'm not looking for a place to retire. Amen. I'm not looking for a place, you know, to just start coasting. But how many would like for your last days to be your best? I'd really like for my last days to be my best. I'd like to really do what the Lord would have me to do. Such an honor to be here. I thank you again for honoring my dad. Such a wonderful man. I'm glad my brothers are here. I've offered to hand them the mic if this don't go well. So whoever's the nearest to me, if it looks like it's going downhill, I hope you're fired up. Praise God. I'm going to do my best to preach what the Lord's laid on my heart. 1 Corinthians, if you have your Bibles and you'll turn with me there. 1 Corinthians chapter 1, I want to preach what's most on my heart. I made a note about Bristow, but Brother Darrell's already told you about that.

and that there be no divisions among you, but that ye be perfectly joined together in the same mind and in the same judgment. For it hath been declared unto me of you, my brethren, by them which are of the house of Chloe, that there are contentions among you. Now this I say, that every one of you saith, I am of Paul, I am of Apollos, and I of Cephas, and who me? Oh, I'm of Christ. Is Christ divided? Was Paul crucified for you? Or were ye baptized in the name of Paul? Some serious questions right there, isn't it? Chapter 3, while you're still standing, and verse 4. For while one saith, I'm of Paul, and the other, I'm of Apollos, are ye not carnal? Who then is Paul, and who is Apollos, but ministers by whom ye believed, even as the Lord gave to every man? I have planted, Apollos watered, but God gave the increase. So then neither he that planteth is anything, neither he that watereth, but God that giveth the increase. Now he that planteth and he that watereth are one, and every man shall receive his own reward of his own labor. For we are laborers together with God. For we are laborers together with God. Ye are God's husbandry, and ye are God's building. Would you just raise your hand and ask the Lord to help us here in a great way? Father, oh Lord, we acknowledge our need of you. Oh, we stand in desperate need of your help, Lord. We need you to touch us. Lay your hand on us. Help us here, Lord. May the word of the Lord have free course here this morning and be glorified among your people. Lord, we need you and we praise you and thank you for all you're going to do in Jesus' name. Amen. Praise the Lord. Hallelujah. Glory to God. I want to preach to you, if the Lord will help me this morning. I've been praying about this meeting, and I feel like the Lord's given me something, and so I want to deal with these verses here in 1 Corinthians. I got real interested in 1 Corinthians a few months ago. Spent some time just studying it and going through it. And I found out that 1 Corinthians is a... Thank you, Brother Ralston. I found out that 1 Corinthians is a book about church problems. Really, it is. When you read it and study it, you'll find out that that's what 1 Corinthians deals with. Not only that, somebody called it the troubleshooter's toolbox. So if you ever get in church and they tell you to turn to the toolbox, the troubleshooters, you'll know where to go. 1 Corinthians is the place. It's filled with details about conditions of the church that was at Corinth, and not only the conditions that were there, but it also gives us the Apostle Paul's response to those troubles and problems that they were having in Corinth. Brother Duane, I found out that there was at least 20 different church problems that Paul addressed in the book of Corinthians. Praise God. So I'd like to talk to you about 20 different church problems. However, I don't have time to talk to you about all of those church problems that's going on, or what's going on in Corinth. But I would like to just hone in, if I could, here for a little bit and kind of zero in on just one in particular. But you know what disturbs me? The more I study these problems, I realize that many of the same issues

issues that Paul dealt with in Corinth, we are also dealing with in our churches today. We know that we're battling the same devil, and we're not ignorant of the devil's devices. But, you know, some of those problems that were many, many hundreds of years old in the early church, we're still contending with them today. Praise God. So I don't have time to cover all 20 of them. I just want to take a little closer look, and I want to hone in on some of these things. It's actually the main first problem that Paul dealt with in the church of Corinth. He looked it over, he got word, and he found out that when they were coming to church, they should have been coming with a sober mind, a serious mind. They should have been coming with an intent to worship God and to elevate Jesus Christ and lift him up above everything else. But instead of coming with that purpose in mind, when they came, they were choosing sides. So the more I studied that, I came up with a little text I want to preach on this morning. I want to preach on choosing up sides and playing church. Choosing up sides and playing church. First half of my text comes right out of the first chapter of 1 Corinthians. One said, I'm of Paul. One said, I'm of Apollos. Where are you guys? We're of Cephas. What about that group over there? Well, we're special. We're of Christ. They were choosing sides. Well, where'd you get the second half of your text? I believe when we choose sides, the ultimate result is we're playing church. When we start choosing sides, I believe the ultimate result, the unavoidable result is we are playing church when we need heaven's help. Praise God. Oh, I hope you'll help me preach this morning. I really need the Lord to help me. I'm glad for the reinforcements up here. Don't everybody go to sleep at once. That's not scripture. You know, the Bible said we shall not all sleep. So some of you wake up here and help me for a little bit this morning. Oh, glory to God. My, it's a serious hour in which we live. Are you aware of that? I'm telling you, it would be impossible in a few minutes to just talk about how troublesome things are in this present day and present time. And I'm telling you, if we ever need to redeem the time and make church services count, it's in these last days in which we are living right now. We should always be busy about the Father's business, and we should always come through the doors with a sober mind to lift up the name that's worthy of all other names. But I'm telling you, in times like these, if we ever needed a unified church, we need a unified church to work against the obstacles that we're facing in this present day. I did some study on Corinth, and only to find out that it was probably one of the most wicked cities in all of the world. And the Apostle Paul was trying to establish a church there. But isn't it amazing that the devil fights hardest where he's most afraid of defeat? And the devil had slipped in, and now there was partyism in the church, and people were choosing sides in the church. Amen. People were looking to this one or looking to that one when they ought to have had their focus on Jesus Christ. Amen. I tell you, the more I studied about Corinth and its immorality and its filthiness, it made me realize that our nation right here is not very much different than what the early church in Corinth had to deal with. Amen. I mean, everywhere you look, the sadness and the immorality and the sin that's going on. Brother and sister, I'm telling you, we need a unified church in 2012. We need people in this hour that will realize how desperate the situation is and be willing, thank God, to just go all out for God and not allow little petty things
things, small things, little trivial things, to throw up a roadblock between us. Hear me today. I'm telling you, we don't need to go to church and choose sides. We need to go to church and worship. I said we need to go to church and worship. Worship God with everything that's within us. Oh, yes, we do. I'm going to settle down and preach to you here in a little bit. But I believe the Lord will help me here. I'll tell you, when I looked at these verses so closely, I realized how tenderly Paul addressed this situation. And Paul approaches them. He has something very important to say to them. But he approaches it so tenderly, and he uses this word. Now I beseech ye, brethren. That's the way he approaches this problem. He puts them in their proper place by addressing them as brethren in verse 10. And then even before he launches out in verse 12, he says it again in verse 11. He says, my brethren, praise God. Now, I tell you what I got out of that. Whatever differences we might have, I want you to know we are all members of the same family. Oh, hallelujah. I wish I could get a few amens on that. Whatever differences we might have, we are all members of the same family. I know I've raised my family on the other side of the Mississippi. I've been in Oklahoma for 31 years now, and went out there. I hope there's not too many here from Oklahoma, but went on the mission field. Praise God. Come on, Brother Darrell, say amen. And went out there, raised my family, and made my home out there. They said, if you've been here 7 years, you're a transplant. Well, I guess I am. I'm a transplant out there. But you know, sometimes isn't it something that if there's a little distance or miles between us, sometimes if we're not careful, we might allow some little trivial things. But stay with me. I can't balance every statement. I'm not talking about moral failure or character flaws. You know, I'm just talking about things we may not agree on. I may not know who Melchizedek really was, but I'm not so sure you do either. Praise God. Amen. And there may be some little things in the Word of God, but brother, I wish we could realize we're the same family. Paul addressed them as brethren when he was pleading for unity, when he was pleading for oneness, one spirit, one Lord, one faith. He wanted them to know, first of all, we are brethren. I tell you, it's a privilege to shake your hand. It's a privilege to see your face. It's worth the drive from Oklahoma just to be with the saints of God, to be with people of like precious faith. Praise God. You're my brother and you're my sister. You're contending in your corner where God's put you, just the same as we're contending where we're at. And I want to tell you, we are contending for the faith that was once delivered unto the saints. Praise God. We're not looking for a place to let down. We're looking for a place to tighten up. Praise God. Paul said, if you'll take heed to yourself and to your ministry, you'll not only save yourself, but you'll save all of those that hear you. I'm telling you, that's been my goal for 30 plus years of pastoring. I'm not just interested in myself. I'm interested in preaching a gospel that I can take others to heaven with me. We are brethren. Hallelujah. I hope that thrills you half as much as it does me, because you'll be happy with that. Praise God. You know, I thought of the first time that word was used in the scriptures. Abraham used it when he got into the land of Canaan. And Lot, his nephew, was with him. Lot was just sort of a tag along. Yeah, Abraham was getting blessed and it was spilling over, and Lot was the recipient of what was splashing over. Praise God. He got into the land of Canaan. And you know, I never noticed this till just recently, but the Canaanites were there and the Perizzites was there. Perizzites was there. The Zites were there. Praise God. All of them. It was more than just the Canaanites.
But the herdsman of Lot was striving with the herdsman of Abraham. And you know, at the end of that verse, it says, and the Canaanites were in the land. And I didn't see this like that, I don't think, before. But you know, when there's contention among family, other people see it. Oh, it should help me here a little bit. When there's contention, sometimes other people see it. And, you know, it's sad that we have a church world where people need to know how to not talk about things. Did you know that? I'll tell you what, people a little problem in church, and you have to wonder about people going home and sharing it with their unsaved loved ones. I'll tell you, you need your head examined. Did you know that? I don't want to hurt your feelings. I hope I said that mildly, but I want to tell you something, brother. There was trouble between Lot's herdsmen and Abraham's herdsmen, and Abraham didn't like it. There was the unsaved that was seeing that. And Abraham used that word and said to Lot, said, let there be no strife, I pray thee, between me and thee, for we be brethren. Hallelujah. And you know what Abraham did? He just resigned all of his rights that day, even though the promise was to him. He said to Lot, you choose first. Praise God. What a man of God Abraham was. Really, the promise was to him, Brother Gabbard. But he resigned all of his rights, let Lot go first. And you know what? When it was all said and done, Abraham didn't lose anything. Brother, if you'll humble yourself down, I said, if you'll humble yourself down and let God do the choosing, you won't have to worry about tomorrow and you won't have to worry about the future. Lot, on the other hand, took advantage of Uncle Abraham and chose the best land, and eventually Lot lost it all. Oh, yes, but I'm here to tell you, thank God that Abraham said, we be brethren, and he didn't want any strife of any kind between them. Thank God that's the attitude the church of Jesus Christ ought to have in these last days. Oh, yes, I won't preach of the Lord to help me. The things that united them were far and more important than the things that divided them. Oh, hallelujah. Praise God. The things that united them were far more important than the things that divided them. Now let's get into this and see what happens. The word came from the house of Chloe. Don't know much about that lady. What I read was she was Ephesus. She was a very wealthy woman. And she had many servants. And many of her servants, they were great in number, but many of them were Christians that were saved under the ministry of Paul. She spoke about this problem that was going on in Corinth, or her servants did, not just to be a talebearer, but she spoke about it with genuine concern. She was concerned because she could see some division rising up between these individuals, and she didn't like what she was seeing, praise God. Let me preach to you a little bit. There seemed to be four existing parties here. One said, I'm of Paul. One said, I'm of Apollos. One said, I'm of Cephas. And the other said, I am of Christ. If I could just give you a little brief foundation here. Paul was the founder of the church at Corinth. Oh, yes, he was. He was quite good at establishing churches, growing disciples, and just strengthening believers anywhere he was. He was admired for his intellect and his purity and his doctrine. He was an educated man. He was a trained rabbi. He was tutored at the feet of Gamaliel. He has quite a resume in the book of Philippians if you want to read about it. So it's easy to see that establishing this church at Corinth, when it come to choosing sides, Paul was the only one that some of them wanted to lay claim on. But then came this high-powered evangelist through by the name of Apollos. The silver-tongued speaker that was eloquent. He was so polished and so refined. He was from the city of Alexandria that was in Egypt. And I'm telling you, he was polished and he was good. He was eloquent in the scriptures. He knew the word of God.
I don't know how to say it. Started to say backwards. I'm not sure he could quote it backwards, but I'm telling you, he was eloquent in the scriptures. Praise God. Hallelujah. And that's the kind of man he was. He was mighty in the scriptures. Many were impressed with his skills. And so when some started choosing sides, others said, you know, I kind of like Apollos. And preacher, we'll be back to church when you get Apollos back for revival. Praise God. Oh, help me preach here a little bit. And then there was others that said, we're of Cephas. Cephas, you know, that was Peter, Simon Peter. And why not? He was the apostle to the Jews. He was kind of rough, but he was straightforward. You know, he stood tall among the apostles. It was Peter who was the spokesman on the day of Pentecost. You remember that? He was the man that stood up amidst all of the Jews on that day, a leading role in the church of Jerusalem, one who knew the Lord Jesus in a personal way. Paul couldn't say that. Apollos couldn't say that. So there was a crowd that decided to follow Cephas. And then this last crowd, almost more detrimental than the rest of them, they said, we are of Christ. That sounds good, but actually what they were doing, it was just a pretense. It was just hypocritical, because they used that phrase, we're of Christ, to slight the ministry of Paul and of Apollos. You know, they're just saying, me and Jesus got our own thing going. Praise God. I never did care for that song very much, but you know, there's some people like that. They don't need a preacher and they don't need a teacher. Hallelujah. I'm glad they didn't write another verse of that song. They said, we don't need a Bible either. My God. Oh, help me preach here a little bit. I don't want to lose you over some little trivial matter right here. Praise God. But I want to tell you, they were choosing sides. They were going to church and they were choosing sides, and God wasn't happy with it. I said, God wasn't happy with it. In fact, Paul said in chapter 3, he said, you're carnal. I want to tell you something. Choosing sides are serious marks of immaturity and carnality. Oh, help me preach, Lord. I want to tell you how I've been for 41 years. I didn't care who shook the tree to enjoy the fruit that fell from its branches. I've lived like that. And I'm sorry, I don't ever want to change. But I don't care who shakes the tree. Brother, I can still enjoy the fruit that falls from the ground. How many going to help me here this morning? Brother, I'm telling you, brother, it's signs of immaturity and carnality. The apostles were not the authors of faith. I hear what I said. The apostles were not the authors of faith. They were authorized. They were qualified. They were called. They were the ones that were given to spread and promote it. But hear me and hear me well. They were not the authors of it. Jesus Christ said, on this rock, I will build my church. How many knows it's his church? I said, how many knows it's his church? On this rock, I will build my church, and the gates of hell shall not prevail against it. I'm telling you, we're limited. And I'm not trying, oh, I hope I don't get misunderstood here. I'm not trying to take away from any honor of any individual, because I believe there are men here that are worthy of double honor and triple honor. But I'm telling you, we don't ever need to forget our place and where we're at as ministers of the gospel. I've preached a lot of revivals, seen a lot of people saved. But I want to tell you something. I've never saved one person. I've never saved one person in my life. As a few people thought, if they could get where me and my wife was at, it'd be better. But it wasn't because of me and my dear wife. It was because of the presence of God Almighty. Amen. I'm telling you, we can't do it without him. How many knows that? They said Charles Spurgeon was walking down the street one night. He had to pass a tavern. And as he walked by that tavern, some drunk came rolling out the door. And the door was slammed behind him. Rolled him out in the street.
And that drunk rolled a few times, and Charles Spurgeon went to see if he was all right just to check him out. He was so drunk, that man looked up in that drunken stupor and said, "Hey, remember me? I know you." Spurgeon said, "No, I don't believe I do." He said, "Yeah, yeah, you remember me." "No," he said, "I don't remember you." He said, "Yeah, you do. You saved me in one of your meetings." Spurgeon said, "Well, that explains it." He said, "You saved me in one of your meetings." He said, "Well, that explains it." He said, "If the Lord Jesus Christ had saved you, you wouldn't be in the condition you're in right now. You wouldn't be like you are right now." Oh, I come to tell you, brother, it's time to quit choosing sides. How many say amen? It's time to quit playing church. I tell you, it's too late in the day. It's time that we focus on what we really need to focus on. Jesus Christ, the Savior of the world. Amen. We need to focus on Christ when we come to church and keep that at the forefront. Woo, hallelujah. My God. Yes, authorized to carry the gospel. But we're not authors of it. I won't preach, the Lord will help me. Is Christ divided? You can answer that, can't you? I want to tell you something. Christ has never been torn apart to become the head of some group, some little petty group over here with their petty grievances. How many knows we serve one God? Hear, O Israel, the Lord our God is one God. He's not torn apart to become the head of different contending factions. That's not his job. His job is to bring men together in unity. Brother Prescott, his job is to bring men together in unity of the faith, thank God, where we can with unity promote this to a lost and a dying world. Brother, I'm telling you, Christ is not divided. The Godhead is absolute oneness. Do you hear me? I mean, God the Father, God the Son, God the Holy Ghost, they agree as one. They are three separate persons, but they all agree as one. That's why it said one Lord, one faith, amen, one God. You may stumble over it, but that's what it means in three persons. God the Father, God the Son, God the Holy Ghost. They are coexistent, co-eternal, and co-equal. Jesus Christ is not a created being. He is the Creator. He is the CEO of the creation department. For all things were made by him, and without him was not anything made that was made. I'll tell you how it got here. Psalmist said, "Thou commanded, and it was created." He spoke it. He spoke it into existence. I want to tell you, God's not pulling one way and Christ another and the Holy Ghost another. Oh, I wish you'd help me here a little bit. Brother, don't even go there. That's foolishness. I'm telling you, God's not pulling this way and Christ another way. Brother, I want to tell you something. God wants us. Oh, I hope I'm helping you here this morning. God wants us to look back and see where we came from and how we got here. Brother, I've sat under some of the greatest preaching in my lifetime that a person could ever hear. And I'm not trying to flatter you, but I believe there's some of the best men that ever walked in shoe leather that's sitting in our midst right here. Are y'all going to help me? Brother, we are blessed in 2012. We probably hear some of the greatest preaching on a more regular basis than probably any generation has ever heard. Oh, that is so true and so right. But when we get time to worship, it's got to be focused toward Christ. It's got to be focused toward the Son of God. Amen. I said we've got to come together in unity. Woo! Hallelujah. Paul said, is Christ divided? No, he's not divided. He had another question for him. Was Paul crucified?
for you? How absurd. I don't want to get too hard here, but there's no scars in my hands. If I removed my shoes, you wouldn't find no scars in my feet. Oh, hallelujah. And I don't mean this in 1 ounce of unkindness, but there are no scars in your feet either. There are no scars in your hands either. Was Paul, you know what he was doing to the Corinthians? He was taking them back to the cross. Brother Ralston, he was pointing back to the cross. He was taking them back to Calvary. Praise God, Brother Prescott. He was taking them back to where the Lamb of God hung between the heavens and the earth. Why? Paul himself wasn't flattered that people were using his name for a party cry. That didn't mean anything to Paul. Paul said, I am crucified with Christ. Nevertheless, I live, yet not I, but Christ that liveth in me. I'm telling you, some preachers, that we need to wake up and realize we ought to point men and women to the cross. Christ, did Paul? Paul, was he crucified for you? No, he wasn't. And then he said, was you baptized? I don't know how much time I got. I hope I'm not preaching too long. Was you baptized in the name of Paul? To be baptized in somebody's name is to pledge allegiance to them. When I do it, it's in the name of the Father and the Son and the Holy Ghost. Say, where'd you get that? Out of the Bible. Well, who said that? Jesus did. Hallelujah. I baptized an old boy a few years ago. I never had this happen before. I had lots of baptismal services, but he's a fairly new convert. And I got ready to baptize him. He leaned over and whispered in my ear. He said, don't bring me right back up. He said, I want to talk to the Lord a little bit while I'm underwater. His wife and children were on the back. And I said to him, you nudge on my sleeve when you want up. Down he went. I was out of praying and done prayed and out of words. I just smiled. Held him under. Kept on smiling. They got fidgety on the bank. It wasn't me. It was him. The way it all turned out, I should have kept him under longer. He's not... He's no longer with me, but may I should have held him a little longer. But Paul points them back to their baptism. Whose name was you baptized in? Paul said, I never used my name. In fact, Paul baptized but just a few. And for what it's worth, if water baptism is what saves you, I have a hard time figuring out how Paul was happy that he only baptized a few if water baptism is what saves you. Oh, Ed Blue, you remember the old Baptist preacher that used to have a few tapes by him? They asked him, did those hogs, those devils die when them hogs went in the water? Remember what he said, don't you? He said, those devils didn't die. They just swam out on the other side preaching water baptism for repentance. That was Ed Blue. That wasn't me. Praise God. What name was you baptized in? Who purchased your salvation? What blood covered your sins? Who
Who'd you pray to when you asked for mercy and grace? Whose name did you call on when your soul got in trouble? Whose name did you cry out to when you really needed help? Who shed their precious, atoning, sinless blood so your name could be written in heaven? Brother, I tell you, Paul points them all back to the cross and back to the name they was baptized in. And Paul tells them, everyone, thank God it was Christ. It was Christ that died for you. And I tell you, when we come together, whether it's in ministers' conference or camp meeting or just the local church, my God, help us to lift up the name that is above all other names. In this hour, let's raise our hands and give him praise right now. Oh, hallelujah, hallelujah, hallelujah, hallelujah, hallelujah. Oh, glory, glory, glory, glory, glory, glory, glory, glory. I'm just about done. Me and Brother Shaw were scheduled to preach at Allentown about 12 or 14 years ago. And we were to preach a day service. And I was talking to him at the kitchen the night before. And I said, Brother Ben, you got it. You just go on with it. I was praying for him that night. Stayed up to real late at night. We got to Allentown the next morning. They got Bill Houston up there to start the service. When they started singing, when he started singing, they started shouting. They shouted till 11 o'clock. They shouted till 11:30. They shouted till 12 o'clock. And it looked like we weren't going to do nothing but go to dinner. And Brother Ben Shaw walked over to me, and he got that funny grin on his face, Brother Lloyd, like he does sometimes. Don't happen often, but once in a while. He said, I want to know something. I said, what is it, Brother Ben? He said, how'd this meeting get so high without me or you getting up there and saying a word? And then he just laughed so hard. Glory to God. Are y'all hearing me? Brother, I want God to know if he needs me, I'm available. But I want God to know if he don't need me today. Oh, glory to God, Brother Johnny Gabbard. I want God to know if he don't need me today. I still need him. Praise God. I still need to get underneath the spout where the glory's coming out. Glory to God. He could carry it on without you or without me, but we can't carry it on without Christ. We must have Christ. We must have Christ as the center of our worship. Woo! Hallelujah! Hallelujah! We must have Christ. We need a greater focus on the crucified Christ. I said we need a greater focus on the crucified Christ. We need a greater focus on the atoning blood. What can wash away my sins? Do we just sing it by memory or do we rejoice when we sing it? What can wash away my sins? Nothing! Nothing! Absolutely nothing! But the blood of Jesus. He must be the main focus of our worship. I'll tell you what's been troubling me. I tell you, I'm hungry to see souls saved. You know what Jesus said? And I, if I, you know it, don't you? Say it with me. And I, if I be lifted up, I will draw all men. I will draw all men unto me. How many believe that formula still works today? I believe it still works in 2012.
I said, I believe it still works in 2012. I want to tell you, because I love you with all of my heart, you're my brother, and I'm telling you, what we need to do is make a unified effort to lift up the name, to lift up the name that's above all other names. Take advantage of the opportunity to worship and lift him up and give him the praise that he rightfully deserves. With this, I try to close. Seeing we are compassed about with so great a cloud of witnesses. Huh? Wherefore, seeing we are compassed about with so great a cloud of witnesses. Help me with it. Let us run with patience the race that is set before us. What's the second verse say? Looking unto Jesus, the author and the finisher of our faith. Let's look to him right now, can we? Raise your hands. Thank you for helping me. Oh, hallelujah. Hallelujah. Oh, hallelujah. Hallelujah. Hallelujah. Hallelujah. Hallelujah. My daughter-in-law is going to come and sing. He asked me to make this altar call. Thank you for helping me this morning. Came with a burden on my heart. Never came to throw any stones. Never came to, for any other reason, to unify us. I'm so glad you're my brother. I am thrilled that there are people like you all scattered out across this nation. My heart rejoices. I invite you to come by and see us. I was being facetious when I mentioned the mission field. Some of the greatest men that ever wore shoe leather came out of the hills of Oklahoma. Buried Brother L.D. Moore a few months ago. What a giant of a man, and what a man of God in my life. Never forget some of those talks when it's just me and him. And the counsel and the advice. Boy, if you just let me stand by you. I feel honored just to stand by you. Not asking to be put on a podium anywhere. Just let me shake your hand and rub shoulders with you. I've got no skeletons in my closet.

that I can be. We're brethren. Let's don't choose sides. Let's don't play church. You didn't drive all these hundreds of miles to watch a show. You didn't put forth the effort to come to just be entertained or to just watch good talent. You come to get your cup filled up and running over. If we put on a show around here, we couldn't get that done. We'd never be able to reach the mark. But we keep lifting Him up. We keep lifting Him up. I perceive to know nothing among you save what? Christ and Him crucified. Let's don't play church. Let's make it count. We're on the home stretch, folks. I said we're on the home stretch. It's almost over. My youngest brother Mark said, we know Dad's days are numbered. Let's broaden that term. Our days are numbered. We must work while it is day. How many believes the night's coming? No man's going to be able. Let's redeem the time, Brother Ryan.

0: Let's love one another more fervently. More fervently than we ever have. We're brethren. I want us to be unified. I don't know how to make this altar call. Maybe you're here and you want more God. My daughter-in-laws are going to sing. I want you to come. You're not in this all by yourself.
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3: Goodness, I was thinking about Elijah when he was had run from Jezebel and hid in a cave, and the Lord appeared unto him and said, "What doest thou here, Elijah?" And I've been trying to figure that out all day for myself. Amen. But I trust the Lord to help us. I was reading just some different stuff, and I read about a young man who went back to, he was asked to speak at his old seminary. And so he went back, and he got up in front of the large crowd, and he said, "Well, what I have to say must be pretty good." He said, "My knees are already applauding." And so I don't know if that fits the bill, I'm shaking enough. I can feel it when I walk across this platform. Amen. I do appreciate this meeting. It has been a blessing to us the years we have came. And I feel so overwhelmed to be here. But I love God's people. I love the homeless people. 20 years ago, I didn't know, a little over 20 years ago, I didn't know there was any such people as independent homeless people. We came out of a nominal church, and I'm not going to say too much about that, but I'm glad to be among you. My burden is to be a blessing to you. Amen. I didn't come, if you can call it a camp meeting message, I don't know that I've ever preached one. I come to preach to preachers. And probably I'm not the one to do it, but it's failed my lot. I'll tell you, I'm not necessarily preaching what I want to preach, and maybe I ought not say this, but if I preached what I want to preach, I'd preach on the divine order of the Holy Ghost. I believe in Pentecost. I believe in spontaneity and the worship. But I believe the Holy Ghost does everything He does in decency and in order. We need that among us, don't we? Amen. But I want to bear to you the burden of my heart. 1 Corinthians chapter number 2, excuse me. Give honor to Brother Ingram and Brother Austin. Appreciate them so much. Preachers that preached this morning, my wonderful, I like preaching like that. I say wow a lot when the preacher's preaching, but my soul was saying whoa. I want to be touched by the power of God. 1 Corinthians chapter number 2, verse number 1, if you'll stand with us in reverence to the reading of God's word. "And I, brethren, when I came to you, came not with excellency of speech, or of wisdom, declaring unto you the testimony of God. For I determined not to know anything among you save Jesus Christ and Him crucified. I was with you in weakness and in fear and in much trembling. And my speech and my preaching was not with enticing words of man's wisdom, but in demonstration of the Spirit and of power. That your faith should not stand in the wisdom of men, but in the power of God." If the Lord would help me just a few minutes, I'd like to preach to us on preserving the distinction of Pentecostal preaching. May the Lord bless you. You can be seated. the highest calling, the high calling of preaching. I guess one could argue that everybody that is saved is a part of ministry, for we have all been commissioned of Christ to spread this gospel. But the uniqueness of us to collectively here tonight is that we have been called to preach. Pastors, evangelists, missionaries, some now teaching, other school administrators, whatever role you feel today, the uniqueness of your calling was God called you to preach. I realize there's a lot of other offices that preachers feel, a lot of other responsibilities that we have to engage in. When I was a young pastor, had a district meeting, and in that meeting we were discussing preachers, lay preachers in the church, and trying to promote them among our fellowship. And some of the pastors said, we need to let them know there's more to the ministry than just the pulpit. And it's very true, but one man stood up and said, yes, I agree with you. But the calling that God put upon their life was to preach the gospel. Amen. Amen. The prophetic anointing to preach, the moves upon a man of God, the feeling of the unction of the Holy Ghost that comes upon us. Amen. Jeremiah described it. He was trying to hold back from it. But in Jeremiah 20 and verse 9, when he said he would not speak anymore, make any more mention in that name, he said, I found it was like burning fire shut up in my bones, and I was weary with forbearing. I could not stay. There was preach inside of me, and I had to preach. Amen. The Apostle Paul in 1 Corinthians, the 9th chapter, and we've heard some out of that chapter. But in that 9th chapter, in the 16th verse, amen, Paul said, woe it is unto me if I preach not the gospel. Because that is the calling that God has placed upon us. Amen. It's to preach the gospel. So to us tonight, I affirm what we all know. We must preach. Now we're in a time of sweeping change in our nation, and has been for many years. Several years ago, the message of hope and change took center stage, and it left us almost hopeless and with a lot of change. Amen. And still there's a lot of uncertainties. Amen. A lot of us have breathed a sigh of relief maybe, but there's still a lot of uncertainties. But you just think about the different hour you're living in. The things that have forever changed that will never revert back to the way they are. You're living in a different nation than you were 10, 15 years ago. We are dealing with a different culture than we've ever dealt with here in America. We are dealing with a different society, a different type of people. And unfortunately, I have to admit that we are also dealing with a different church. Amen. Major Pentecostal movements, organizations have celebrated their century of Pentecost. And I just happened to have came out of one of those organizations. And that's after a century, 100 years of Pentecost. If we take an honest evaluation of Pentecost as a whole, not just here, Pentecost is in peril. True Pentecost. Not just murmuring and emotion, but true biblical Pentecost is in peril. I hope the Lord will help me preach. Amen. What I call classical Pentecostalism, which we experienced a revival of back in the early 1900s, gave way to neo-Pentecostalism. A charismatic sway that come across the land, and there were millions outside of even the Protestant faith that embraced Pentecostalism. I read at one time there were 26 million tongue-talking Catholics and about 5 million tongue-talking Mormons. So in that neo-Pentecostal, and now we're entering an era where it is possible that America could see a post-Pentecostal generation. The methods of Pentecost have morphed into such a way. Amen. One more thing. Those major Pentecost organizations of those, in most of them, at least I think of the three major dominating, less than 50% of their people claim the baptism of the Holy Ghost with the evidence of speaking in other tongues. And we wag our heads at the homeless church. Amen. But I've done it at my church, and I challenge you to do it at yours. Go home and say, how many here tonight don't have the Holy Ghost? And it's shocking how many people sit in a Pentecostal holiness church but not living the doctrine that we proclaim and we preach. The method of Pentecostal preaching has morphed in many places till now. Preaching has been replaced with teaching. I'm not against teaching. I like it. Amen. But it's become the main pulpit ministry, the teaching ministry of. Or I know one church, a Church of God pastor talked to me. He said in a lot of our areas now, we don't really have preaching. He said we're encouraged to give 15 or 20 minute pep talks and just to encourage the people to do good and to fellowship and spend time, quality time with their family. He said that's becoming the modern method and mode of a lot of our churches. The method has been morphed and the message has been diluted. Amen. Years ago, I heard Brother Russell MacDonald preach, and he said a comment was made after a message. I hope it's not made after this one tonight, but somebody said that was the deepest down goingest, longest down stayingest, nothing up bringingest preaching I've ever heard. Oh God, help me. I hope that ain't what happens here tonight. Amen. But the reason it don't bring anything up is because it has been so diluted by all the secularism and all the sways and the modern movements. Oh, come on here. Several years ago, Brother Shoecraft preached the Thursday night service, and he got to talking about different trends that have come in the church in America and how that even among Pentecostal holiness people, we have fallen sway to feel like we are relevant to our society. We feel like we have to do it the way the big church does it or the mega group does it. Y'all go help me preach here. Amen. But in doing so, we have watered down our message. And in the midst of that, the ministry has become disillusioned. I don't have the statistics before me. I've heard them. I've read them. But the statistics are staggering. The number of men that leave the ministry. Burnout. Done. Overwhelmed. And my prayer is that we don't let it happen to the Pentecostal holiness people. Oh God. I wish I had time. I'd tell you some stories, but I have shed untold tears. I was fourth generation Church of God, and I have shed untold tears when I go back and I see things and how they've changed, and just the mentality that people have, people that taught me and instructed me and told me what was right to talk to them now. It's mind boggling. Amen. And I don't want to lay down my guard. Now you may think I'm preaching a little too defensively, but I don't want to lay down my guard. Amen. I feel like the independent holiness people, amen, are the last hope of America. I don't believe there's another movement waiting in the wings somewhere that God's going to raise up and use. Amen. I believe we're the nail in the sure place. And if this nail fails, if the nail of the independent holiness people, amen, fail, there's going to be a generation that's lost and die and go to hell. Amen. So tonight I preach to you with a burden. Amen. Not as your enemy, not as your adversary. Amen. But as one of you, we have the most precious thing. Amen. The message of Pentecost. And at all costs, we must do whatever it takes to preserve it. I don't want to get to doing it like they do it. Amen. I watched Brother Tommy Tolliver step out again tonight. Amen. And dance across the floor. Amen. I knew what I was going to preach, but in my heart I said, Lord God, I want to do it. Amen. Like men like that do it. Amen. Honor Brother Charles Barnett and hear how God's used his life. And I say, God, that's how I want to do it. Amen. I don't want to follow, amen, the latest, greatest trend. I want to preserve the Pentecostal message. I want my children to have it. All of my children in church. Two of my children are married. I have now two precious little red-headed grandbabies. I want them to know what
4: Pentecost is.

miracles taking place. It was a move of the Holy Ghost. Amen. When I look at my grandbabies and my children, amen, and other young people, I want them to be raised in a church, amen, that's Pentecostal. We are not just an emotional church. We are not just a noisy church. Amen. But we're an Acts 2. Amen. Bible holiness. Pentecostal movement. And you and I, brethren, the responsibility of bearing the Pentecostal message rests upon us. You are the present of Pentecost, but you are also the future of Pentecost. Amen. We must preserve a couple little points here. We must preserve the distinction of the Pentecostal method. Now, I realize in preaching styles, things vary a lot. I preach different than most people. And there's a wide array of, and I'm not preaching again a certain preaching style. I hope I can make some sense of this. There are things that are distinct about Pentecostal preaching. Pentecostal preaching invites the spontaneous and the immediate. Now, I believe it does it in order, but I do believe, amen, things just happen in a Pentecostal service. Amen. When the wholeness preacher's preaching and the Holy Ghost is a moving, amen, something spontaneous. Amen. I've seen it wash over a man. He's preaching in one direction, and then all of a sudden the Holy Ghost changes everything. And it's what this certain emphasis. Come on here. Amen. That is one of the distinctions of our method. We don't have everything choreographed out. Amen. Sure, we've got a schedule. We've got an idea of how things are going to go. Amen. But we put in parentheses, everything is subject to the Holy Ghost. Amen. We must not allow ourselves to pre-plan our sermons, amen, and our services until we completely write out the moving of the Holy Ghost. Amen. You listen to me. Amen. We can't schedule him in, or we'd already had him scheduled here tonight. Oh, yes. Amen. But we can't afford to leave him out either. Amen. We need to make room for the Holy Ghost. Amen. Even while we're preaching. Pentecostal preaching, it exhibits the dynamic and the power of the Spirit. Not only are our words inspired. Now, I'm not saying everything a preacher says is infallible. Amen. If he reads the Bible just like it says it, it's infallible. Amen. But that's probably the only infallible preaching we do. But our words are inspired. God breathes on us. And we speak things we really don't know. Come on here. Amen. Sometimes the commentary is not the one we pulled off the shelf, but it's the one the Holy Ghost breathes into our hearts. Amen. And makes alive and makes real to us. Not only is it inspired, Holy Ghost inspired, but it's also Holy Ghost unctionized. Amen. I don't do a lot of running and kicking and jumping and stuff. Amen. Well, it's too much of me to do all that, okay? Amen. Amen. But I want to feel what I preach. Amen. I don't want it just to be something I lay out on paper. I want it to be something that burns in my heart. Amen. That is, come on here. Brother Gentry talked about it this morning. Amen. I got a young man in my church. Amen. He got up the other night. Amen. He was so nervous he couldn't hardly stand still. Amen. But he preached. Amen. And you could see it in him. Amen. It was coming out of him. Amen. There was something burning in his heart. Amen. He didn't preach probably 5 minutes or 10. Amen. But it was Pentecostal preaching because it was inspired and it was unctionized by the Holy Ghost. Our method, our message is focused and resonant with the sense of a prophet. We don't preach as speakers. Now, I realize not every time we walk to the pulpit do we stand there and say, "Thus saith the Lord." But there are times when a Holy Ghost man walks to the pulpit and the prophet mantles on him and he says, "Thus saith the Lord." The distinction of Pentecostal preaching, it penetrates, it is punctuated by the super.

supernatural and the unusual. Amen. Signs and wonders follow Pentecostal preaching. Amen. It is arresting and captivating. Amen. Driven and empowered by the Spirit. It is relevant. It is life focused. It preaches to the now. You don't have to read the greatest Baptist book list, amen, to find what's relevant in pulpits in America. You can get anointed of the Holy Ghost, and the Holy Ghost will preach to your congregation what is relevant, amen, in 2017. Oh, yeah. It's relevant. It preaches to us. Amen. I don't know who all Brother Webb and Brother Gentry preached to this morning, but they preached to me. They preached to me because that's Pentecostal preaching. Amen. It may be John 3:16, but John 3:16 will find the elder among us. Amen. And work on their heart. Come on here. Amen. It is relevant. Amen. It is with authority that is anchored in the Word of God. The Bible is our standard. I quote holiness preachers because they're my favorite preachers. Amen. Brother Webb said one time at a meeting, he said, you know, he said, it'd be amazing how much light the Bible will shine on those commentaries. Yeah. Amen. Our authority is anchored in not the Greek and the Hebrew lexicon. I'm not against all that. Amen. Not in how many commentators we've got to cite. It is anchored in the authority of the Bible. I don't care what that commentator said. The Bible said. God said. Come on here. Amen. It is adaptive to the personality of the preacher. The preacher becomes a part of the message. God didn't make us clones. Brother Sutherland, he has helped me tremendously. One of the first instructions he gave me, he said, Jamie, be yourself. And that's what God wants all of us to do. We're not clones. Come on here. You can practice it. Amen. Brother Steve told about, Brother Gentry told about this morning. Amen. Preach Brother Brim's message. I don't know if you've heard about that yet or not. Amen. But you can't clone Pentecostal preaching. The man's got to become part of the message. Pentecostal preaching is clear, simple, and direct. It is not saying that it is shallow. That is saying it is clarion. It is clear. You don't leave wondering, you know what was said. Pentecostal preaching is declarative, not apologetic. One of the saddest things I ever remember as a young preacher, I went to a big meeting, and one of the icons of that movement, unreal, the kind of preacher he was, stood before he preached in that large state camp meeting and apologized for the things he had preached for so many years. Oh, God, if it's in the book and you got the right spirit, you ain't got no reason to apologize. Hallelujah. Amen. Preaching is not about us. It is about the moving of the Spirit. The gifts of the Spirit should be in operation. Preaching, Pentecostal preaching, is not apart from. It is not an either or. It is a part of Pentecostal church. Now, I know sometimes we say, oh, we had church last night. We didn't have any preaching. And I understand what you're saying. I'm not trying to be hard about that. Amen. But I'm tell you, you can have church and have preaching. There are times we don't have preaching at Remnant. Amen. But you can have Holy Ghost church. Amen. And it be part of the worship. Amen. Now listen, Pentecostal preaching is not an end in itself. Amen. This is not the main attraction. I think we need to keep the main attraction, the altar.
Amen. How we consummate what the Holy Ghost does and what the preaching does. Amen. It's not an end to itself, but it is a means to an end. Amen. And it's a chosen means of God. Amen. God chose preaching and he chose Pentecostal preaching. It is not entertaining. Amen. It is to be soul stirring. Secondly, I need to hurry. Pentecostal preaching, we must preserve the distinction of the message. Amen. Now I realize that there are major Bible themes and great doctrines. And especially in the pastoral ministry, if you're there in length of time, you're going to get into all those. And I think you should. I think you ought to probe all through them. Amen. May not have to give your congregation all the ologies. Amen. But you're going to give them those great Bible doctrines. But when I was a boy growing up in a holiness church, in a Pentecostal holiness church, Church of God, went there was a couple messages you could pretty much count on in every week. They were going to preach to the lost, usually. And that was usually the message they preached on hell. Because they always preached on hell. They would preach on the coming of the Lord usually sometime during that week. They would preach on Pentecost during that week. Amen. Those three were the themes that I really remember. But doing some research and studying, I found that there has historically been several, probably five messages that have historically been part of the Pentecostal heritage. It was the distinction. Now, I understand the most important message we preach is the message of salvation. Okay? Please don't misunderstand what I'm saying. We ought to preach Christ. And I know Paul here in the scripture text, he said, I purpose to not know anything among you save Jesus Christ and him crucified. And there's this ideal that has been floated around somewhere that we're not to preach anything but Jesus. But this same Apostle Paul was the one that gave us instruction on almost every holiness standard in the New Testament. Amen. So Paul was not saying the only message a holiness preacher can preach is a Jesus message. He said when you preach on Calvary, you're preaching on Jesus. When you preach on Pentecost, you're preaching on Jesus. When you preach on a sanctified life, you're preaching on Jesus. When you preach on the Holy Ghost, you're preaching on Jesus. When you preach about the gifts, you're preaching on Jesus. When you preach about the coming of the Lord, you're preaching on Jesus. Amen. Our message, amen, must be built around the hallmark of our Pentecostal themes. The emphasis of our preaching cannot become just whether or not it's topical or expository. Whether or not it's alliterated, amen. Whether or not it has notes or it's just extemporaneous, amen. That's not the mark of Pentecostal preaching. Amen. The message is the mark. The focus is on the grand truths. The distinctions, if you will, just give me a few minutes. I want to talk to you about some of these distinct messages that are part of what we are. Of course, the doctrine of salvation, I've already told you, and I'm not trying to slight that. Now, please, I hope you don't misunderstand this. Amen. But one of our distinct messages was a message of a separated life. It was a message of holiness and sanctified living. Woo, hallelujah. Amen. I was raised, amen, that holiness and sanctification was a prerequisite and also a product of a spirit-filled life. Amen. It was not preached as an option. It was not preached as something you'll maybe get one day. It was preached as a Bible doctrine. Amen. We must be separate. Come on here. I'm not going to get in tonight. Amen. Although I do have a very strong opinion, I'm not going to get into the timing and the work of all of it here. Amen. In this message. Amen. But we need to hold, amen, the doctrine of a separated life high. Come on here. Amen. We can't afford to sacrifice convictions of the Word of God simply because subjects are a little bit controversial. Amen.
Amen. You may not believe it just like I believe it. You may not think you get it just like I believe you do. Amen. But if you're going to have a Pentecostal holiness church, amen, you've got to preach a holiness standard. Amen. You've got to preach a sanctified, separated, amen, pure life. Oh, hallelujah. Amen. Separated from the world. Amen. God forbid. Amen. That the last generation church, amen, becomes so super sensitive to this political correct society that we quit naming sin. Don't just tell me for 45 minutes that sin will send me to hell. Give me a list of them. Amen. Tell me. Put a name on them. Amen. Tell me what out there in the world has sent me to hell. Hey, there's things that are question marks today. Amen. That 15, 20 years ago when I come among you were not question marks. Television was not a question mark when I come among the independent people. Watching movies and videos was not a question mark. I was told very point blankly, nicely, courteously, they weren't ugly to me. Said, if you're going to preach among us, hallelujah, hallelujah, glory to God. Amen, that's part of our message. That's part of our message. We can't lose it. Come on here, oh God. Lord, help me. I don't want to get off on a tangent preaching standards here. Amen. But I do default on them sometime. Amen. I'll just be honest. Amen. Preaching needs to be holy or unholy, righteous or unrighteous. You know, we got so many categories we put stuff in now. All these different file folders, we separate things out. Amen. People are in confusion. We need to preach it black or white. And throw away all the gray paint. Hallelujah. I told my church, now you may not do it this way, and I'm not telling you I do it right. But I told my church there's some things. Amen. Maybe they're questionable. I don't know. But somebody's got to make a call on them. And since I'm the pastor, I'm making the call. We ain't going to do it. We ain't going to do it. Hallelujah. I'm going to leave that alone, okay? Amen. But we're not going to leave all this gray area in our church. Amen. Help me, Lord. The distinction of our message is the baptism of the Holy Ghost. It was not preached as an option. Something you could, it'd probably help you. Jesus said it is expedient. It is to your advantage. You need this. Amen. We need to make it a part of the necessity of the New Testament church. Not just a shouting church, but a Holy Ghost baptized church. We need to preach that the speaking in tongues is still the initial evidence of the baptism of the Holy Ghost. It is not the only evidence of the Holy Ghost. Oh no. Oh no, no, there's a lot of other evidence, but it is the initial evidence. Amen. He takes that unruly member that no man can tame. And the first thing he does to let everybody know he's there is he takes control of it and says, I'm in charge now. Come on here. Amen. We need to preach to our people. You need a baptism of the Holy Ghost with the evidence of speaking in other tongues. Amen. I understand Paul wrote to the church about the operation of the Spirit. And he warned them that we can't just be a tongue-talking church and nothing else. Amen. I think some places forgot there are 9 gifts of the Spirit. Not just 2. Hello? Amen. But Paul, he did not rebuke them for speaking in tongues. He told them forbid not to speak in tongues. In another place, he said, I thank God I speak in tongues more than you all. Amen. Preachers, we need to practice. Amen. We need to pray through until the Holy Ghost moves through us. Amen. And we need to let the Holy Ghost speak in our churches. Divine healing. All the gifts of the Spirit, but divine healing was a hallmark of the classical Pentecostal movement. Amen. Because they preached Jesus crucified. They preached faith in God.
And it brought men and women to the place they believed God, and God working among them with signs and wonders following them. Pentecostal preaching is accompanied by the gifts of the Spirit. You see, there's a connection between the physical man and the spiritual man. Pentecostal preaching deals with both of them. It deals with the spiritual needs of an individual, but it also deals with the physical needs of an individual. We can't worry about following signs. We need to have signs following us. Lastly, real quickly here, amen, about preaching, the distinctive of our message is the coming of the Lord. This is another subject I'm very adamant about. I have a very strong opinion. Amen. I'm just going to tell you, okay? Amen. You don't have to wonder. I am pre-tribulation, okay? I'm not going to preach that doctrine here. Amen. But I believe the Lord could come right now. I believe in the imminent return of Jesus Christ. Come on here. I believe it is a blessed hope. Amen. Controversy has robbed us of the comfort of the coming of the Lord. Do you know part of the reason we struggle, amen, with faith and we worry and we're so vexed in this hour is because we don't have hope in this life. We know, amen, that one administration's not going to fix what's wrong with America. In fact, I heard the Congressional Budget Office, they released a statement today, said by 2027 we'll be almost $30 trillion in debt. It's not going to fix it. And if we're not careful, we get to trying to put our hope in reforming this world. This world's bound for judgment. This world's ripe for the wrath of God. Amen. Our comfort is not derived, amen, from some renovation of our society. Amen. Our comfort is derived from the words of Jesus in John 14. You believe in God, believe also in me. In my Father's house are many mansions. If it were not so, I would have told you. I go to prepare a place for you. And if I go and prepare a place for you, I will come again and receive you unto myself, that where I am, there you may be also. Our comfort. 1 Thessalonians 4:16. For the Lord himself shall descend from heaven with a shout, and with the voice of the archangel, and with the trump of God, and the dead in Christ shall rise first. Then we which are alive and remain shall be caught up together with them in the clouds to meet the Lord in the air. And so shall we ever be with the Lord. Listen to this next verse. Wherefore, comfort ye one another with these words. This is not about controversy. Amen. This is about the comfort, amen, of God's church. Amen. This is a blessed hope. That blessed hope of the glorious appearing of our great God and Savior. It is a purifying hope. And it is part of our Pentecostal message. I'm almost done. One more little point here. Amen. Maybe our music can be getting ready. I don't think it'd take me too long. We need to preserve the distinction of the Pentecostal preacher. The man. Burnout. Leaving the ministry. Struggling. Amen. Too many places. The pulpit has become our occupation. Our vocation, not our calling. Amen. I can't speak for everybody. When I got called to preach, just a young boy, I was going to be a full-time preacher. I was 16. I was fixing to go full-time. I didn't. But it was in my heart. I had to work for several years before I ever was able to go full-time. But I was working to support my ministry. Because I was in it full time. It was my life. It was my calling. I may have had to have a vocation to support my calling. Amen. But my calling was the ministry. Amen. In the ministry, and it was dealt with so well this morning, I'm not going to rehash it. But we must preserve the character and the integrity of the Pentecostal preacher.
The only hope we have, brethren, is our supports, our family. Brother Barnett gave honor to his wife so well. The support that we derive from our spouses, from our children, from our extended family, from our friends. Brother Savage said part of the blessing of this meeting has just been to come and draw strength from one another. Our friends. And for the ministry. Preachers. Preachers understand preachers. That's a pretty tough task to understand a preacher. But preachers understand preachers. They understand there's just some things you can't say. There's no words for it. Amen. But ministry consumes energy. Gives. It burns. It's spirituality that restores energy. In Song of Solomon chapter 1 verse 6. And I know what it's talking about. But the scripture said they made me the keeper of the vineyard. But mine own vineyard have I not kept. And if you get busy keeping everybody else's vineyard and you leave yours out, eventually you're going to run out of wine. Eventually you're going to run out of wine. We need fresh oil. That's what the psalmist said in Psalms 92 and 10. I shall be anointed with fresh oil. The commission of Christ in Luke 24 and 49 was to go to Jerusalem, tarry, till you be endued with power. It was a mandate. We must maintain the mandate of the ministry. Be ye filled with the Spirit. The only hope Pentecostal preaching has is to have Pentecostal preachers. And what makes us Pentecostal preachers is not our preaching style, not our dress style, not our worship style. It is the Holy Ghost dwelling in us. Ephesians 5 and 18, be ye not drunk with wine wherein is excess, but be ye filled with the Spirit. We need to preach Pentecost in principle. It is our doctrine. We need to preach it and make it our declaration. But it also needs to be our practice. We need it demonstrated in our life. We cannot afford to become cheerleaders for everybody else's Pentecostal experience, where all we do is pray for them and cheer them on and tell them, come on, come on, you can get it, you can have it, you can have it. Amen. We got to get it for ourselves. In Acts 2 and 4, they were all filled with the Holy Ghost. But in Acts 3 and Acts 4, they're ministering. And they're spending that energy. They're working. They're laboring. So in the latter part of Acts chapter 4, verse 31, they had a prayer meeting. And they were all filled with the Holy Ghost. And tonight, if we're going to preserve the distinction of Pentecostal preaching, amen, at this minister's conference, amen, we need a fresh outpouring of the Holy Ghost. I've got the Holy Ghost, preacher. Amen. Well, wouldn't it be nice to get him again? Amen. Wouldn't it be nice to get refilled with the Spirit of God? Amen. To get a fresh tongue talking. Amen. Dancing, shouting. Amen. Experience of the Holy Ghost. That is my burden tonight. I want to see Pentecost preserved. Amen. And it starts with me and it starts with you. Fill me, Holy Ghost. Baptize me, Lord.

Amen. Come on, let's come into this altar tonight. Amen. Let's have Pentecost. Amen. Let's seek a fresh outpouring of the Holy Ghost here tonight.

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1: I'd like to get
2: Jared Gillum up next. Another great message from Jared Gillum.
1: Be really kind and hospitable to us. We appreciate it. Amen. Appreciate God's wonderful people. Amen. If you have your Bibles with you this morning, I'd like for you to turn to the book of Matthew. Book of Matthew, chapter 12. The book of Matthew, chapter 12, beginning with verse 43. If you have it, say amen. Amen. When the unclean spirit is gone out of a man, he walketh through dry places, seeking rest, and findeth none. Then he saith, I will return into my house from whence I came out. And when he is come, he findeth it empty, swept, and garnished. Then goeth he, and taketh with himself seven other spirits more wicked than himself. They enter in and dwell there. And the last state of that man is worse than the first. Even so shall it be also unto this wicked generation. Amen. Would you lift your hands toward heaven this morning? Ask God to help us. Hallelujah. Gracious Heavenly Father, we come before your throne of grace and mercy today. Oh God, completely dependent upon your arm of strength. Upon the anointing of your Spirit that destroys every yoke of bondage, that guides us into truth, that teaches us all things. Lord, we pray this morning for a divine spirit of reception. Oh God, that you'd help us to be sensitive to the moving and the leading and the voice of your Spirit today. God, I pray that you'd help us to hear from heaven in Jesus' precious name. Amen and amen. We're living in perilous times. Can you say amen? Amen. Jesus spoke in the book of Matthew, the 24th chapter. He said that there would be wars and rumors of wars. Nation would rise against nation. There'd be famines in the land and pestilences and earthquakes in diverse places. Amen. One of the pestilences I believe that we are facing today, amen, symbolically probably more prolific in this hour than we have ever seen. And that is the epidemic of emptiness. Amen. We're living in the last days of the church. I believe we're living in those end times that Christ spoke of in Matthew chapter 24. Amen. It seems like we're living in those days of pestilence. We hear about the epidemic of Ebola. We hear about the epidemic of AIDS. We hear the epidemic of swine flu and the mosquito viruses that mosquitoes are carrying. It seems like our world is being compassed about with epidemics. Amen. But I really believe that there's one pestilence that really has gone to epidemic proportions more in this hour than we've ever seen. And I believe that it is the epidemic of emptiness. Amen. We're living in an hour where people are searching. Amen. I believe that there's an epidemic of emptiness in the United States of America like we have never seen before. Amen. Suicide is at an all-time high. Drug usage is at an all-time high. Alcohol-related death is at an all-time high. People are searching for fulfillment, seeking to fill that void that is in the depths of their soul. Why? Because there is an emptiness. Can you say amen? Amen. As well, we face the same epidemic, amen, in our church world today. Amen. There's so many people in our churches this morning that are empty. Amen. We have empty people. We have empty pews. We have empty services. Amen. We're living in an hour of emptiness. I was talking with the pastor just last night and just shared a statistic that I'd heard. Amen. We're living in a generation. Amen. We're the largest Pentecostal organization in America. Amen. I'll not name it here tonight, this morning. But they have had to humbly admit that only 16% of their membership claim to be filled with the Holy Ghost. Amen. You talk about an epidemic of emptiness. We are facing it in this hour. Amen. I don't believe this morning that I, in my finite ability, could convey to you, as I'd really like to, the importance of being full of the Holy Ghost. Amen. But I'd like to help us here this morning, if the Lord would help us for just a little while. Amen. I'd like to preach on the epidemic of emptiness. We find here the Scriptures give us a little bit of insight to this, I don't believe it's a parable. Amen. I believe it's a story of reality. Amen. Christ speaks of the man who has had an unclean spirit. Amen. Now, I realize the context of this Scripture here this morning is dealing with demon possession. Amen. I realize that, but I'd like to paint a spiritual parallel here as well. Amen. We're all church folks here pretty much here this morning. Amen. You're familiar with the presence of the Lord. You're familiar, amen, with being in a house of worship. Amen. I'd like to just kind of paint a spiritual parallel here this morning. Amen. I want you to notice the first state that we're given in this passage of Scripture. Amen. It is a pitiful state. Amen. For the Bible says that there's an unclean spirit that is in a man. Now I realize it says when the unclean spirit is gone out of a man, amen, but before he can go out, he must have been in, amen. So I want you to envision this morning the condition of this dear soul, amen. He is in a pitiful state. His life is dominated and influenced and possessed by an unclean spirit. Amen. We could say this morning that is a demon spirit. Amen. We could say that this man is demon possessed. Amen. But there's also people in this world that they're not necessarily demon possessed, but they have an unclean spirit. Amen. I've been around a lot of church folks that, amen, that needed to get saved. Amen. Because they had an unclean spirit of bitterness, or an unclean spirit of jealousy, or an unclean spirit of hatred, or pride, or whatever the case. I believe those are unclean spirits. Amen. But I want you to realize that whenever that an unclean spirit dominates a person's life, amen, it has a control, it exercises a power over that person's life to render them ineffective, to render them powerless against that demonic power. Amen. I'd like to paint the picture as this morning. Before you came to Christ, amen, your life exhibited that of an unclean spirit. Amen. You were dominated by sin. Amen. The spirit truly was willing to do what was right, but the flesh was weak. Amen. There was a war in your members. You wanted to live for God. You wanted to do what was right. Amen. But there was a power within you that overwhelmed and overcame your desire to do right. Can you say amen? Amen. Isn't that what it's like before Christ? Amen. It's a pitiful state. Amen. You're lost. You're bound. You are in bondage and a slave to sin. Amen. But thanks be to God, which always causeth us to triumph. Amen. Aren't you thankful this morning that whom the Son has set free is free indeed? Amen. I don't know. I don't care where you've been, what you've done, where you've come from. Jesus has the power to set the captive free. Amen. That's how He started His earthly ministry. He said, "The Spirit of the Lord is upon me to preach deliverance to the captive, the opening of the prison door to them that are bound. The setting of liberty of them that are bruised. Amen. I believe this morning Jesus' ambition is to reach down to those that are bound, to those that are living in a state of pity and degradation. And He wants to deliver their souls from that. Amen. It says, when the unclean spirit is gone out of a man. Now, I'd like to paint you a picture here of the Christian life in a progressive state. Amen. You come to Christ, you're lost. You come to Christ, you're dominated by sin. You come to Christ, you're bound. You come to Christ, you need liberty. You need to be set free. Amen. There's something in your life that overwhelms and dominates the things that you do and the places that you go and the words that you say and the attitudes that you have. Amen. But I want you to notice something. There's a second state that we find here. Amen. It says that the unclean spirit is gone out of this man. Amen. Notice this second state here. All of a sudden we find that something glorious has happened in this man's life. This man that was once bound is now liberated. This man that was once a captive is now free. This man that once was enslaved by sin has now found liberty in Christ. Amen. He's been made whole in his mind and his soul and his spirit. It, and he has been delivered. Can you say amen? Well, you notice the Bible says that when this unclean spirit has gone out of a man, he walketh through dry places seeking rest and findeth none. He has been displaced. How many believes this morning that when Jesus Christ comes into your life, there is a displacement of the old nature, of the old lifestyle? For the Bible says, if any man be in Christ, he is a new creature. All things are passed away, and behold, all things are become new. Aren't you glad for that this morning? Amen. That's exactly what should have taken place. Amen. This unclean spirit is displaced. He is driven out. Amen. This soul is delivered from his grip and his power. Amen. And this man finds himself delivered. Amen. But I want you to realize, amen, the unclean spirit desires a habit. He desires a place to dwell. He desires a person to influence. Amen. I'd like to tell you this morning, amen, if you ever create a void in your life, it will be filled with something. It'll be filled with something from heaven, or it will be filled with something from hell. It is inevitable. Everything that you partake of is either the cup of the Lord or the cup of devils. Amen. Every table you sit down at spiritually is either the table of the Lord or the table of devils. So we've got to realize that when we get delivered or when we get set free from sin, there is a displacement of the influence of hell in your soul. Amen. The Bible says he went through dry places seeking rest and he found none. Then he said, I will return into my house. Amen. The devil still wants to assume that he is your dictator. He wants to assume that you are still in his grip. Amen. But I'd like to tell you this morning, amen, when you become a child of God, amen, you become the property of heaven. Amen. Satan's rule has been overridden and you've been made a child of God, an heir of God, and a joint heir with Jesus Christ. Can you say amen? Amen. He said, I'll return to my house from which I came out. And when he is come, he findeth it empty, swept, and garnished. Now I want you to notice some things about this. Amen. Number one, there is a deliverance that takes place. But then there is the process of sanctification that begins to take place in this man's soul. Amen. I want you to notice some things. Amen. Number one, when this spirit comes back to investigate the status of the soul that he has been displaced from, he finds him empty. Amen. Now I want you to understand something. Amen. When you truly get saved. Amen. When you really pray through. When you really dedicate your heart and life to Jesus Christ. As I said a while ago, old things pass away and behold, all things become new. Amen. There's going to be some emptying out in your life. Amen. There's going to be some desires that get displaced. There's going to be some friendships that are going to get displaced. There's going to be some environments that you'll no longer associate with. There's going to be some words that are no longer a part of your vocabulary. There's going to be some habits, amen, that get displaced from your life because they do not bring honor and glory to the kingdom in the name of our Lord Savior Jesus Christ. Amen. This is exactly what should happen when you come to Christ. Amen. He turns you upside down. Empties out your pockets. Empties out your heart. Empties out your soul. Amen. At least create some room to fill it with something better. Amen. Amen. Now I want you to notice this. He calls it his house. Amen. So he says the house is empty. When we look at an empty house, we envision our mind the furniture's gone. You know, the table and the chairs and the refrigerator and the couch and the love seat and the coffee table. Amen. All the big noticeable things are gone. Amen. And how many truly believes that when you really get saved and you really get prayed through, God's going to help you get rid of all those things that are ugly in your life. Amen. But I want you to notice God has a greater plan than that. Amen. Next it says not only was he empty, but it says that he has swept. Amen. So not only the big noticeable things that everybody can see has been displaced from his life, but hey, there's some small little things. Amen. Now those little pieces of dirt, they're just not visible to the naked eye. But when you begin to take a broom to that house, Brother Jones, amen, you begin to sweep it up, and all of a sudden you realize there was more there than you really thought was there. Amen. How many knows that's what it's like? Amen. When you begin to get into the altar, you gave your life to Christ. Amen. His blood has cleansed you from all that.

Amen. Get underneath the rugs, into the closets. Amen. Shake the carpet. Amen. Sweep out the corners. Amen. What we don't realize, amen, when we first come to Christ, is there's a lot of little things that we never realized was there. But when the Holy Ghost begins to move, He'll begin to expose the dirt in the corner. He'll begin to expose that dust that's under the couch. He'll begin to pull those things out that are in the closet. And that room of the Word of God, it'll begin to sweep it up. And you'll begin to see a pile of things that you didn't even know was there. Amen. That's exactly what should happen in the child of God's life this morning. He found him empty. But he went a step further. He found out this house had been cleaned up. Hallelujah. Amen. That's wonderful. That's the work of the blood of Christ and the work of the Word of God and the work of the Holy Ghost. Doesn't the Bible say we're sanctified by the Word, sanctified by the blood, sanctified by the Spirit? Amen. When you begin to get in the altar and you begin to seek for God to sanctify you, which means to separate you from the world and its sin, and to separate you to God and His character and His holiness and His love. Amen. That's what sanctification's about. Amen. So I want you to notice this is exactly what should have taken place in this man's life. Amen. He's got emptied out of all the big stuff. Amen. He's cleaned the house. It's been swept out. It's been cleaned up. Amen. But I want you to notice this. It goes a third step. It says he finds it not only empty and swept, but garnished. We kind of overlook that when we read that a lot of times. But this word garnish means to decorate and to put in proper order. Amen. How many knows this morning God has a plan for your life? He didn't save you at the altar to leave you wander aimlessly throughout life hoping to find your purpose. Amen. But God primarily has called us, amen, to be saved from sin, that we may go out into the world and preach the gospel to every creature to make a difference. Amen. But you need more than just to get cleaned up. You need more than just to get swept out. And there is an epidemic in our generation. We got a lot of folks that's cleaned up in church, but they've never got filled up. He's empty. He's swept. And everything is put in order. He looks good. So many times in our Christian experience, some people focus primarily on the negative externals. Or our exterior distinctives. And I believe that how you dress and where you go and the things you say and the friendships you have and the environments you partake of all have an influence on your character. Can you say amen? Amen. But just getting all the outside things looking good is not enough. Amen. Just getting cleaned out is not enough. Amen. Just having the Lord to begin to set some things in order in your life is not enough. Amen. I want you to realize, amen, it's not enough to be holiness. You need to be filled with the Spirit. Amen. It's not enough to get cleaned up. You need the baptism of the Holy Ghost and fire. Amen. I don't know every person's situation here this morning by any means. I don't know your spiritual status because I've never seen you before. Amen. But I'd like to say this. It's not what you was 40 years ago. It's what you are right now. Amen. I don't care if you was filled back then. Are you full of God's Spirit right now? Amen. I don't care. Amen. What you experienced back then. Are you still experiencing right now? Do you still have the fullness of Christ in your life? Do you still possess the fruit of the Spirit? Amen. On a daily exhibition and display in your life, are you full of the Spirit?
Paul came to some men who had been cleaned up. 12 men at the city of Ephesus. And he said, have you received the Holy Ghost since you believed? They said, we have not even heard of such a thing as the Holy Ghost. We haven't even heard of there being any such thing as the Holy Ghost. And he began to expound the scriptures to them. And they received that word that day, and all 12 men got filled with the Holy Ghost. And there was a 2-year revival that took place throughout Ephesus for the next 2 years when the occult was pulled down. The stronghold was broken in that city. Amen. The Word of God prevailed, and the Word of God was glorified. And

back sanctification. I'm here to reinforce it, because sanctification is necessary in the life of the believer, but it is not enough. Amen. To be effective for God, you need to have the baptism of the Holy Ghost and fire.

This demon spirit finds this man's house cleaned up. He finds it in order, but he finds it empty. I want you to understand this morning the concept of what I'm trying to convey here today. I want you to understand this. I do not teach or preach that you have to have the baptism of the Holy Ghost to go to heaven. And I don't believe you all believe that either, do you? It's not a prerequisite to go to heaven. I will say this, the blood obtains salvation, but the Holy Ghost maintains salvation. And if ever we've needed to grip that concept, we need it in this hour. When the majority of our church members across this land have to admit that they are not filled with the Spirit, how can we proclaim to be a Pentecostal movement? How can we proclaim to have the fullness of Christ? How can we proclaim to have the answer when we've not experienced the fullness of the Spirit? Amen. I want you to realize there are three states that are given to us in this passage of Scripture. Amen. The first state, he's lost, he's bound, and he's deliverance. The second state, he has been delivered, he's been emptied, he's been swept, he's been cleaned up. But I want you to notice the third state. It is the last state. It is the final state. I don't know about you this morning, but I believe that the last state is more important than the first or second. Amen. Because if I read the Scriptures correctly, amen, you'll find an epidemic of emptiness in 50% of the virgins in the book of Matthew chapter 25. Amen. You'll find out because that they were empty. They lost out. Amen. They didn't make it in the door. Amen. I want you to realize some things about them. Amen. That last state is the most important state, Brother Derek. Amen. That last mile of the way is the one that matters the most. It's not how well you start. It's not how well you clean up. Amen. It's not how good you look. Amen. But what matters is that when the end comes, when you breathe your last breath, when you walk your last mile, when you face your last day, that you can go out in style in the last mile. Amen. That you can go out into eternity. Amen. Having the fullness of Christ, enjoying the blessedness of the fullness of the Spirit, and having that impact that God chose for you to have. These five virgins, these five foolish virgins, they're good people. I want you to notice they had some similarities with the wise virgins. These virgins, they were all pure, cleaned up. They were not defiled. They was pure. Amen. They all had shining lamps when they started. There was a fire that was burning. There was oil which symbolizes the anointing of the Holy Ghost present in each of their lives. Amen. There was a fire that was burning. There was light in their life. There was oil in their life. All 10 of them are making an effort to meet the bridegroom. All 10 of them have sincere intentions to attend that wedding. But I want you to notice the differences. Amen. The five wise virgins, amen, they were ready. And the five foolish were not. They just thought they were. Amen. I'd like to challenge somebody here this morning. Amen. Don't base your eternal destiny on assumptions. Amen. I'm not here this morning preaching. Amen. Without the baptism of the Holy Ghost, you can't make it to heaven. But I will preach this. Amen. You need the baptism of the Holy Ghost to live in victory. For the Bible says to walk in the Spirit and you'll not fulfill the lust of the flesh. Amen. You need
need the baptism of the Holy Ghost to live in victory over sin. You also need the baptism of the Holy Ghost to have power with God. Amen. You need power to heal the sick, raise the dead, cast out devils. Amen. To deliver a prophetic message in this hour, we need the baptism of the Holy Ghost.

0: for that. We are ineffective without it. Amen. We do not live up to our privilege if we choose to live without it. Amen. We also need the baptism of the Holy Ghost to be witnesses in this hour. You cannot effectively witness when you do not have the power of the Holy Ghost directing your prayers and directing your efforts and directing and anointing your ministry. You cannot be effective. What are you trying to say, preacher? I'm saying it's nothing but the blood that saves you. But when you choose to live a life without the Holy Ghost, you endanger yourself. Amen. Because just notice, amen, when they got to the inn, they didn't have the oil. There was no fire. There was no flame. There was no light. Amen. At the last moment, they ran out. And the door was shut. And they didn't make it. I really believe that the reason that they didn't make it was because of their indifference and their lack of concern. Amen? That is more of a sin. I want you to realize the Bible says, be ye filled with the Spirit. You need the baptism of the Holy Ghost. And if you are ardently seeking and diligently praying to be filled with the Holy Ghost and the rapture happens, you will go to heaven. You are saved. But if you choose to be indifferent, if you choose to say, well, that's just a fringe benefit of being saved. No, it is not. It is the will of God for your life. I want you to realize the danger of emptiness this morning. Amen. I want you to understand the urgency of emptiness. These five virgins, amen, they're pure, brother. They're cleaned up. Amen. They're not defiled. They're looking for the return of the bridegroom. They made plans to make it to the wedding. But we find out that in the end, amen, they was willing to take a chance. They didn't. They went out there with a minimal amount while the wise went out with extra. I'd like to tell somebody this morning, amen, don't choose to be unfilled with the Spirit. I'm not here to down you if you're not filled. But I'm here to inspire you and encourage you and challenge you. You need to get in the altars and pray and seek God. Surrender your life and pray until you be endued with power. Amen. Their lamps had gone out because there was no fuel. I'm going to tell you something this morning. You need the baptism of the Holy Ghost. You say, well, that's just one of those fringe benefits. It's one of those things you can live without or live with. I'm sorry. But if you choose to live that life, I truly believe it will affect your eternal destiny. If you choose not to pursue the baptism of the Holy Ghost. I want you to understand the danger of empty. And here's the danger of empty. The Bible says this demonic spirit comes back to what he calls his house. When he has come, he findeth it empty, swept, and garnished. Looks great, brother. Looks great. I want to tell you something this morning. It's not all about looks. It's not about what everybody sees. Amen. The most important factor in this story is the Bible says, then goeth he and taketh with himself seven other spirits more wicked than himself. And they enter in and dwell there. Now I want you to realize, whenever that void is created at salvation and sanctification, when those voids are created as God strips from your life everything that does not enhance your spiritual existence, there are voids that are created. They will be filled with something. They're going to be filled with either something heavenly or something earthly. And what we got to realize is if you don't hurry up and get filled up, it don't matter if you got cleaned up. There are going to be things that are going to fill your life that will overwhelm you and dominate you to where the last state is worse than the first. That's how serious I am about the baptism of the Holy Ghost. It's not just a take it or leave it option. It's not just an added incentive. It is a commandment of Scripture to be filled with the Holy Ghost. Jesus looked at the disciples and He said, "You tarry." That means you don't go nowhere. You don't even attempt to minister until you be endued with power from on high. You cannot minister effectively without the Holy Ghost. You cannot be a witness effectively without the power of the Holy Ghost. You can't worship and magnify God in the magnitude that He deserves if you're not filled with the Holy Ghost. You say, "Preacher, you're being hard on us this morning." I'm trying to encourage you. I'm trying to encourage you. You need the baptism of the Holy Ghost. Amen. With the evidence of speaking in other tongues as the Spirit of God gives the utterance. Amen. Amen. Don't be guilty of being cleaned up, but not filled up. Because if you don't fill those voids with the Spirit of God, hell has something to put in there. I don't think we have to argue the fact this morning that there is a barrage of things that are assailing us today spiritually, trying to get in the inroads of our mind, into our heart. We're troubled on every side. Brother, I'm surrounded by temptation everywhere. You drive down the highway, there's billboards that try to tempt. Amen? You go through the grocery store, there's magazines that We're everywhere you go, we are faced. You get on the internet, things pop up. Man, you got to be careful. Amen. If you have television, you got to wear the knob out. Amen. Just trying to watch something decent. Amen. We are being barraged by filth and perversion in this hour. And the objective of hell is to catch you before you get filled. The objective of hell is to fill you up with something else besides the Spirit of God. "Then goeth he and taketh with himself seven other spirits." The number seven throughout Scripture represents totality. Do you know this morning Satan wants total dominion of your life? Total. Total. He just comes here and he finds out that everything's been emptied out, brother. Everything's been cleaned out. That's what should have happened. But this man never got filled up. The only thing that will keep you, I'm going to be honest with you, the only thing that's going to keep you with a high hand and being able to overcome, amen, to be able to overcome the onslaught of hell in this hour is the influence of the Holy Ghost. I realize you receive a measure of the Spirit at salvation, but it is crucial that you receive the baptism, that you receive the infilling, because when you have gotten saved and sanctified, you have been emptied out and you are vulnerable at that moment. Something's going to fill it, Brother Jones. Something's going to take up the emptiness. Something's going to fill the void. Amen. Why don't you just let it be the Holy Ghost? Amen. Why don't you just let that love and that joy, that peace and that long-suffering, that temperance and that faith, that gentleness and meekness and goodness, why don't you let your soul be filled up with things that hell is worried about? Amen. They're not so worried about you speaking in tongues as long as you stay carnal. Amen. But they're concerned about it. Amen. You know what the Bible says in the book of Revelation? It refers to the seven spirits of God. I'm not preaching seven different Holy Ghosts. I believe that it entails the totality of the Spirit of God. His complete power. His complete presence. That's what you need in your life. That's hell's ambition, to bring totality and dominion in your heart and life. Amen. But hell, amen, heaven has a greater objective, to fill you with the totality of the Spirit, to fill you with the fullness of the Spirit. Amen. That you can combat hell in this hour. Would you stand with me this morning? Sister Jones, would you come to the music, please? We are living in a midnight crisis. We're living in an hour where a great percentage of the church although that they're trying to be pure from this world, they're trying to abstain from all appearance of evil, they've gotten cleaned up. But the sad thing, Brother Jones, in this hour, so many have not been filled up. So many have not been filled up. And there is a danger in that, church, this morning. There is a danger in that this morning, church. You need the baptism of the Holy Ghost. Amen. If you don't get full of the Holy Ghost, as God is cleaning your life out, if you don't fill it with His presence, and fill it with His Spirit, and fill it with His Word, there is an enemy and an adversary of your soul that has ambitions for your life as well. He wants to totally dominate your mind, totally dominate your soul. Amen. How many people have we seen in recent years? Amen. Great men and women of God that we respected and loved. Amen. They allowed a lapse in their relationship with God. Amen. They evaporated. They leaked out. It was expended. Amen. But there came a day, Brother Jones, when they realized, amen, they was empty. And all of a sudden, it was the opportune moment for hell to come in force. Amen. It come against them greater than ever before. And the last state of that person is worse than the first. Amen. The Apostle Paul spoke. He said, speaking of those who have returned to sin, he said the latter end of them is worse than the beginning. He says, just like a pig returning to her wallowing in the mire, and a dog to its own vomit. Amen. Would you bow your heads this morning? Our gracious Heavenly Father, we praise You. I thank You, Lord, this morning that You are intensely concerned about our hearts and lives today. Lord, we're living in the most tumultuous times we've ever faced. We're living in an hour of warfare. And if ever we've needed strength, if ever we've needed power, if ever we've needed divine enablement to live a life of victory, to have an impact in this lost world, we need it now. Oh God, let us not be content with emptiness. Let us follow the divine prescription of Your Word to rid ourselves of this epidemic of emptiness.
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3: It's a pleasure to see Brother Leon. Sure. Everybody's been very much concerned about him. We're glad to see him here today. Amen. Thank you, Brother Leon. And a lot of wonderful people here in this service today. A lot of great people. We're sure glad to see you. And Brother Lynn's took over my pastorship. It is there. Got a lot of my people moved down there. I guess I'll have to come after a while. Yeah. There's some of the best people that you'll find sitting right over there. Brother Glenn, Sister Doris, Margaret Raymond. The Lord's good to us, isn't He? He is. Joshua chapter 1. I like the United Speaker. Amen. Now after the death of Moses, the servant of the Lord, it came to pass that the Lord spake unto Joshua, the son of Nun, Moses' minister, saying, Moses, my servant, is dead. Now therefore arise and go over this Jordan, thou, all this people, unto the land which I do give to them, even to the children of Israel. Every place that the sole of your foot shall tread upon, that have I given unto you. As I said unto Moses, from the wilderness and this Lebanon, even unto the great river, the river Euphrates, all the land of the Hittites, and unto the great sea toward the going down of the sun, shall be your coast. There shall not any man be able to stand before thee all the days of thy life. As I was with Moses, so I will be with thee. I will not fail thee nor forsake thee. Be strong and of good courage, for unto this people shalt thou divide an inheritance of the land, which I swear unto their fathers to give them. Only be thou strong, very courageous, that thou mayest observe to do according to all the law which Moses, my servant, commanded thee. Turn not from it to the right hand or to the left, that thou mayest prosper whithersoever thou goest. This book of the law shall not depart out of thy mouth, but thou shalt meditate therein day and night, that thou mayest observe to do according to all that is written therein. For then thou shalt make thy way prosperous, and then thou shalt have good success. Verse 9, have not I commanded thee? Be strong and of good courage. Be not afraid, neither be thou dismayed. For the Lord thy God is with thee whithersoever thou goest. Amen. Amen. Would you just pray for me right now? Would you just lift your heads and pray for us? Oh, God. Blessed God. Blessed God. Hallelujah. Hallelujah. Hallelujah. Oh, God. Blessed God. Would you help us? Blessed Lord. Oh, God. Hallelujah. Thank God. Thank God. Amen. Verse 5, let's pay a little close attention to it. There shall not any man be able to stand before thee all the days of thy life. As I was with Moses, so I will be with thee, and I'll not fail thee nor forsake thee. Amen. As I was with Moses to give counsel to him, so will I give counsel to you. Amen. I'll guide you. I'll direct you. I'll protect you. And I'll defend you like I did Moses. So will I with thee. Amen. Thank God to have His presence with us. To have Him, to His good promises come true in our life. Hallelujah. Amen. Don't leave me until this land is conquered. Amen. God said, I will be with you. Amen. Joshua 1:17, according as we hearken unto Moses in all things, so will we hearken unto thee. Only the Lord thy God be with thee, as he was with Moses. Amen. Thank God. Amen. Deuteronomy 31:8-31-23. And the Lord, he is that doth go before thee, he will be with thee, he will not fail thee, neither forsake thee, fear not. And neither be dismayed. Amen. And he gave Joshua the son of Nun charge and said, be of strong and of good courage, for thou shalt bring the children of Israel into the land which I swear unto them, and I will be with thee. Thank God. Psalms 46:7. The Lord of hosts is with us. The Lord of hosts, thank God, the God of Jacob. Selah 11. The Lord of hosts is with us, and the God of Jacob is our refuge. Thank God. Amen. That the Lord would be with us. Thank God. Amen. As I was with Moses. As I was with Moses. As I was with Moses. So will I be with thee.
4: Hallelujah. Man, let's look at the life of Moses. Now, if you look at the magnitude of Moses and consider what God was to him, amen, and how that God blessed him and led him, amen, this great life, this first great judge of Israel, amen, the holy power of God that was manifested in a preeminent degree in his life. Hallelujah. So will I be with thee. Amen. Can you say amen? Hallelujah. Amen. Over 500 times in the Bible, it talks about Moses and God talking one to another. Over 500 times. So will I be with thee. As I was with Moses. Amen. Thank God. Amen. To have God's presence with us. The God that created the universe. Amen. There's three aspects of His presence, or three different categories. Amen. His glorious presence. Amen. The God of heaven. Amen. Thou will hear in heaven thy dwelling place and forgive. Amen. So God's great dwelling place is heaven. Amen. There a king is in his finest and his most marvelous and magnificent way when he's on his throne. Amen. So God in heaven is on his throne. Could I hear you say amen? Hallelujah. Then the second of his presence, we would find the presence of God, amen, that is visible in the place where we come to worship and where he sits between the cherubims. And so there is the presence of God in his glorious manner, amen, to lead his militant church. Could I hear somebody? Hallelujah. Amen. And then the third place that we look at, the providential presence of God, that special providence wherein the power and the wisdom of God is manifested in a special way, amen, because God is doing something special for you in that category, and there is the presence of God as He was with Moses in the pillar of fire. Hallelujah. Amen. To defend them as he was with Moses in that light at night. Amen. To guard and lead them. Thank God. So will I be with thee. Thank God. Amen. That God will be with us in such a marvelous way. Amen. As I was with Moses, so am I. Thank God with thee. I'll not fail thee nor forsake thee. Amen. So the Lord, amen, that commands the universe, the God whose power is invincible, the Lord God whose mercies are incomprehensible, amen, is with thee wheresoever thou goest. Hallelujah. Amen. If the Lord thy God be with thee, his wisdom will direct thee. Amen. His power will protect thee. His strength will support you. His goodness will maintain thee. His bountiful to reward thee. His word to encourage thee. And if you die, his angels will be there to bring you directly into his presence. Hallelujah. Amen. One great man said that a master dog was more courageous when he was with his master. There may be other times that he'd be cowed down and his tail between his legs, but with his master's there, no, it's a different thing. Amen. So as I was with Moses, so will I be with thee. Amen. This Moses that we want to talk about, as God was with him, so will God be with his church in the last day. Hallelujah. Amen. Amen. Glory. Hallelujah. Amen. Trying to study this thought out, I went to all the commentaries and all the great characters and that great men have written of, They didn't reach and get a hold of Moses and wrap him up and say and give some epitaph to it and say this is Moses. It's too vast. Amen. It's too great. 5 books of the Old Testament, there he is. Amen. Hallelujah. As I was with Moses, so will I be with thee. Thank God. Amen. Let's look at Moses here. Amen. Where he comes to the burning bush in chapter 3. And the angel of the Lord appeared unto him in a flame of fire. out of the midst of the bush, and he looked, and behold, the bush burned with fire, and the bush was not consumed. And the wise poet said, the earth crammed with heaven, an ever common bush, aflame with God. But only he who sees takes off his shoes, and the others pick blackberries. And which way are we looking at it? Trying to pick up pennies or look to God? That's the difference. Hallelujah. Amen. Thank God. Amen. And Moses said, God, are you going to go with me? And he said, certainly I'll be with thee, and this shall be a token unto thee that I have sent thee. When thou hast brought forth the people out of Egypt, and ye shall serve God upon this mountain. I'm going to bring you back to this mountain. Remember it. Amen. And Moses said unto God, behold, when I came unto the children of Israel, and say unto them, the God of your fathers has sent me unto you, and they shall say unto me, what is his name, and what shall I say? And God said, you say, I am that I am, has sent thee. Amen. Thank God. As I was with Moses, so will I be. Come on, church, let's take a look at what God said he would be with us, Brother Ronnie. Hallelujah. Amen. Now let's go. He's 80 years old and he's come to this bush. Amen. The hopes of youth now have been extinguished. Amen. Buried and forgotten. That fiery spirit, amen, that was in him now had burned into patience. Amen. That tribulant passion that he had now is stilled in a solemn repose. And Moses now has come out of school. He's been in school. Amen. Man is often in haste like Moses was when he killed the Egyptian, but God does not get in haste. Amen. Hallelujah. Amen. God gives more to preparation, and we want to give more to the effect after the preparation. But God gives more, amen, to the preparation than he does to the finality. Look at it. Amen. We burn with eagerness, amen, for our instruments to be put to the task and win the victory. Amen. But on the contrary, God does it differently. Amen. He makes his most honored a servant through a long strain of trials and a long path of austerity. Amen. To fit them for the short service that there may be afterward. Unknown. Amen. And not a single word spoken of him until God has brought him through the school and placed him to the time for a single deed or a single action. Years of preparation may be needed for just one thing, for you to learn how to say yes and no. Hallelujah. Amen. For that, just that critical moment that a man that has been in training all of his life. Come on, church. Amen. Just for that single, for that last hour. Amen. You know, we want to reap before we sow. But God says sow and then you can reap. Amen. So God is with his servant to comfort him, for guidance, and for safety. Amen. The promise was made. It was most needful. Amen. It was a trying time for Joshua. Moses is dead. And at that trying time, God says, as I was with Moses, so I will be with thee. Hallelujah. It was very emphatic. Amen. He made it very emphatic, leaving us no room to doubt. Come on, church. There's no room for us to doubt in this hour that God is with us. Amen. He has promised. Amen. Chrysostom, amen, the great preacher of ages past, he said, look, amen, I have his note in my hand right now. That's my support. That's my refuge, amen. And though the world should rage, to this security I cling. How? Read thou it. Lo, I am with thee always. Hallelujah. Amen. Hallelujah. Come on. We're getting preaching this hour sound like God's up above the planet and way up there, complete separate from his church, but that's not so. Hallelujah. Amen. As I was with Moses, so am I with thee. Amen. Thank God. Amen. He says, I will be his father. Speaking of Solomon, I will be his father. And he shall be my son. And if he commit iniquity, I will chasten him with the rod of the men and with the stripes of the children of men. But my mercy shall not depart from him, as I took it from Saul, whom I put it upon thee. And thine house and thy kingdom shall be established forever before thee. Thy throne shall be established forever, according to all these words and according to the vision. So did Nathan speak unto David. Psalms 91 and 15. Amen. Fear not. Thank God. You just call upon me and I'll answer thee. Amen. When thou and I will be with thee in trouble. Hallelujah. Amen. Amen. I will be with thee in trouble. Oh, glory. Amen. Hallelujah. I will be with you, man, when you're strong. And I will be with you when you're weak. I will be with you, amen, when you're healthy. And I will be with you when you're sick. Hallelujah. Amen. God will be with you. Amen. He says to Jeremiah, don't you worry and don't you say I'm a child, because I will be with you. Hallelujah. Amen. For fear not, for I am with thee. Be not dismayed. Amen. Thank God. For I am thy God. I'll strengthen thee. Yea, I'll help thee. Amen. Yea, I will uphold thee with the right hand of my righteousness. Behold, all they that are incensed against thee shall be ashamed and confounded. They shall be nothing. And they that strive with thee shall perish. Thou shalt seek them and not find them, even them that contend with thee. They that make war against thee shall be as nothing, as a thing of naught. Hallelujah. Will you let me read some scriptures here? We'll see if we can preach to you. Hallelujah. When thou passest through the water, what? Amen. What? He will what? He's going to be with me? Me? I mean, this puny nothing here. Is he going to be with me? God said he would. Amen. I will be with you when you pass through the water. They shall not overthrow thee. When thou walkest through the fire, thou shalt not be burned. Neither shall the flames kindle upon thee. For I am the Lord thy God, the Holy One of Israel, the Savior. I gave Egypt for thy ransom, and Ethiopia and Sheba for thee. Since thou wast precious in my sight, thou hast been honorable, and I have loved thee. Therefore will I give men for thee, and thy people for thy life. Fear not, for I am with thee. Fear not, for I am with thee. Amen. In the bitter waves of woe, beaten and tossed and about by the sullen winds of doubt that blow from the desolate shores of doubt, where the anchors of faith have cast and are dragging in the gale, I holding fast to the things that cannot fail. Hallelujah. Hallelujah. In the darkest night of the year, when the stars have all gone out, I know that I dare not care, that faith is better than doubt. Come on, church. If we can get rid of this doubting, we'll have a better time in enjoying God's presence. Hallelujah. Fierce though the fiends may fight, and long though the angels hide, I know that truth and right have the universe on their side, and that somewhere beyond the stars is a love better than fate. When the night unlocks her bars, I shall see him and I shall wait for him, for he had promised that he would never leave me or forsake me. God says, as I was with Moses. Hallelujah. Hallelujah. As I was with Moses, so will I be with thee. Thank God. Amen. And Paul said, in Acts chapter 18 and verse 9, Amen. I'm about to get over the nervous part. Amen. Hallelujah. Amen. Then spake the Lord unto Paul in the night by a vision. Be not afraid, but speak, and hold not thy peace. Hallelujah. For I am with thee, and no man shall set on thee to hurt thee, for I have much people in this city. Thank God. When God is with us, as He was with Abraham. Amen. When God is with us, as He was with Abraham. Hallelujah. Thank God. Amen. As He was with Abraham. And He said to Abraham, I'm going to bless thee. Amen. And in thy seed shall all the nations be blessed. Come on, church. As I was with Abraham, so will I be with thee. Amen. How are you going to be with me? Amen. To bless your children. Hallelujah. And to bless your life. That's the way I was with Abraham. That's the way I'm going to be with thee. Hallelujah. Oh, amen. Joseph. Amen. Down in the dungeon. And gets out. And he goes to Potiphar's house. And goes to jail. Amen. And Joseph said, I'm never going to amount to nothing. Amen. Amen. Shut up, Joseph. You're on your way to the throne. God's with you. Quit your grumbling, church. Amen. You're on the way to the throne because God's with us. Hallelujah. Hallelujah. Amen. You see, amen, wherever Joseph goes, he prospers because God is with him. As I was with Joseph, so shall I be with Leon Head. Hallelujah. Amen. Hallelujah. As I was with Daniel, so shall I be with you. As I was, we thank God, with Isaiah, so shall I be with thee. As I was with David, so shall I be with thee. Hallelujah. I said hallelujah. Glory. As I was with Hezekiah to give revival, so shall I be with thee. Hallelujah. As I was with Josiah, hallelujah, so shall I be with thee. Hallelujah. As I was with Paul, so shall I be with thee. Thank God. Jesus went about doing good because God was with him. Hallelujah. So shall I be with my church in this last day. And the gates of hell shall not prevail because I am with my church. Worship God. Hallelujah. Hallelujah. Amen. Glory. Glory. Hallelujah. Thank God. New dangers will only bring us new protection. New trials will only bring us new opportunities. Shut up, devil! Shut up, devil! Shut up, doubter. God's with us. And the hells cannot conquer us. And demons cannot conquer us. And the world cannot.

and He's with us. We're living for God, and God's life is in us, as He was with Moses. So shall I be with my church. Hallelujah. Amen. Great dangers only bring us great consolation. Hallelujah. His love has fixed the happy day. When the last tear will wet your eyes, and God will wipe those away and fill us with divine surprise to be at home and see His face and to feel the infinite grace of God. God has gifted that He will never leave us, that He will never forsake us. Then we can boldly say, thank God, I will not fear this world. I'll not fear men. I'll not fear devils. Why? Because God is with us. Hallelujah. Hallelujah. God is with His people. Hallelujah. Oh, glory. Oh, glory. Amen. Hallelujah. Amen. It was a standing rule with the old post office that Paul met the sailing packet. Amen. In the time of England's greatness. Amen. The post office, when they received mail, they immediately put it on a ship. They didn't wait for the wind to blow, because they all had double reefed topsail. And it did not matter which way the wind blew. And God is with us as a top reef sail. And it does not matter how the wind is blowing. Amen. Whether it's blowing across gore or bush. Amen. Or the devil, it does not matter. The top reef is still up. And the Holy Ghost is still blowing the sails for the church. Thank God. Hallelujah. And the church is being directed in this hour by the Holy Ghost. Amen. After 45 years of making this boast, they checked their record. And there was not one time, Brother Leon, that it was not so. Hallelujah. You mean to tell me that men can make a little old boat and put sails on it and boast? If you'll give me your letter, it will not be a day late. Hallelujah. How much more cannot we believe in a God that builds a church? Amen. Thank God that the holy heavens, amen, is with us, that it will not be one day late, that God doesn't come to you and deliver you. Hallelujah. Hallelujah. Amen. Glory. As I was with Moses, so I will be with thee. Thank God. Amen. For there stood by me this night the angel of God, who I am and whom I serve. Christ is continually present with His church. His presence is inseparable. The presence of Christ, amen, is evidence of His love. Christ's presence, amen, it amends and does whatever the church needs. What shall we say unto these things? If God be for us, who? Amen. Who? Who can be against us? Amen. Hallelujah. Fate is not our doom. Amen. But we are masters of fate. Hallelujah. The church is masters of fate. Fate does not rule. We rule fate. Hallelujah. Thank God. Not that we're immune to strokes of trouble. Amen. But we're people that can conquer fate. Hallelujah. I said we are people that can conquer fate. Praise God. I said praise God. Make it a little easier for me and help me here. Oh, glory to God. Hallelujah. Hallelujah. Amen. Thank God. Amen. Hallelujah. Amen. Glory. Amen. I'm trying to condense this where it ought to be. Hallelujah.
Amen. Years ago, they originally did an article on the Jubilee Singers of the Fish University. You know, when the slaves were liberated and they started their college and they didn't have enough money to do it. And so they said, how will we do it? And they said, we'll do it by singing. Amen. And so the Jubilee Singers begin to sing across the country. And boy, you're talking about a hit. They became a hit. Amen. But one day, some of the singers was on a steamboat. And while they was on the steamboat, that thing started to sink. One of the singers, him and his wife, were there. And he got a life preserver and put it on her. Put one on himself. And other folks are doing it, and so they jumped in the sea. They began to get away from that boat which is going down. You know, you got to get away from those things when they're sinking. They'll sink you. They'll suck you right on down with them. And so there's trying to get away, and a man jumped in the water and took hers off of her, put it on himself. Amen. And there she was, and she couldn't swim. And her husband come along and said, "Honey, get on my back." Amen. She got on his back and he started to swim with it. After a while, she said, "Honey, I can't hold on any longer." Oh, he said, "Yes, you can." She said, "No, I can't." Amen. She said, "I can't hold on any longer." He said, "Let's sing then. Rock of ages, cliff for me. Let me hide myself in thee." Amen. They started singing that, and something happened to her. Strength came into her body like she never had before. Amen. Strength to hold on. Hallelujah. Amen. Glory. Amen. And through the waters there was other people that were drowning. All of a sudden they started singing with them. And there was a multitude, amen, got strength like they never had before and could swim against the tide. Hallelujah. That's what we've got to believe, that there is a rock of ages at Clifton for us. Hallelujah. Amen. As I was with, amen, those Jubilee Singers, so shall I be with Jersey, Georgia. Hallelujah. Hallelujah. Hallelujah. I said hallelujah. Let's believe God for His good mercy for us. Hallelujah. Amen. His unfailing presence. Thank God. Amen. The presence that goes with us and will never, never leave us. Amen. The moon is 240,000 miles away today. But that presence is down there on the ocean. And when it comes up the dry place, it pulls that tide right up. It pulls right on up. Amen. And it goes back down when it wanes away. Not only that, but the face of the earth began to pull away. Amen. And bulge toward the moon. Amen. Hallelujah. Some places, amen, the tide rises as much as 60 feet because the moon is a-pulling on it. Glory. Amen. How much more should the effects of the Holy Ghost be on us? Woo! Would somebody give me a mountain, amen? Hallelujah. Hallelujah. Give me a hallelujah. Amen. As I was with Moses, so will I be with thee. Amen. How? Should one chase 1,000 and two put 10,000 to flight, except their rock had what? Amen. Sold them. But the Lord has shut them up. One man of you shall chase 1,000. For the Lord your God, He is that fighteth for you as He has promised. Amen. And so, Lord, I know. Without you, we can do nothing. I'm only a round zero. Amen. And stand by, my side master. The one and zero now makes a 10. Hallelujah. Stand by, my friend. With me, friend. And that zero, double zeros, and that one makes 100.
stand by me. I run. Hallelujah. The abandon that one makes 1,000. And stand by me, zeros. Stand by me, church, amen. Thank God that makes the presence of God in such an innumerable force that there's no power that's able to overcome it. Amen. For 12 hours, the tide, amen, the Christians in Holland, the Duke of Alva was coming to destroy them, amen. And he came to come in. But all of a sudden, a tide, amen, that wasn't supposed to be there, came and stayed 12 long hours. Amen. And there was not a one soldier, amen, that a destroyer was able to come through that tide. God can use a spider web. God can use a tide. He can use a hornet. Amen. It just doesn't matter, amen. But God, amen, will be with His church. Hallelujah. God will be with His church. Glory. Amen. Thank God. Little girl asked her dad, said, "Dad, how come there's only one God?" And he said, "Darling, because He fills the entire universe and there's no room for anybody else." Oh boy, that gives me courage. I mean, that gives me courage. Amen. God, as I was with, amen, Moses, so I will be with thee. Last Saturday night, I was dreaming, and I was on a road, Brother Glenn, one of them mountain roads like it, you know, we know, but it's not a finished road, and it's unknown, and deep may be the, you know, the dangers all around, and I was walking that road in complete darkness, and I was wondering what I was going to stumble on. I can't see nothing, and I wondered what I was going to stumble on or where I was going to fall, because I knew it was a dangerous road. Amen. And I had a white piece of paper. I was carrying a big white piece of paper, and I said to myself, if only a glimmer of light would shine on this white piece of paper, I'll have plenty of light. Amen. Amen. But I was amazed that I never stumbled one time. My toe never hit nothing. I was able to walk on in darkness. Oh God, that's enough to shout right there, folks. I was able to walk. And I came upon a man that was trusting in a lot of other things in darkness. There in the darkness, he was trying to light a candle and couldn't light it. And I was walking on through darkness. Amen. And finally I made it to a place, Brother Buzzard. And the light shined. And it shined upon that white piece of paper. Thank God. And the light all around. Amen. In this dark hour, Brother Raymond, there will be a light that will shine on your pathway. And God says, "It's me, Raymond. I'm with you." Hallelujah. Hallelujah. Amen. I could have never made it. I could possibly have no way could have never made it. Amen. Unless the Lord came to me and said, "When you go through that water, I'm going to be with you. Amen. When you go through that fire, I'm going to be with you." Thank God. In this last day, church. Amen. Come on, preacher. Amen. Let's get positive about God. Amen. You can get negative about sin all you want to. But let's get positive about God. Let's get positive about God, church. Hallelujah. Glory. Oh, glory. Hey, man. Hallelujah. Hey, man. Glory. Hey, man. And the Lord said unto Joshua, chapter 3 and verse 7, "This day will I begin to magnify thee in the sight of all Israel, that they may know that as I was with Moses, so I will be with thee." In the great crisis of life, God says, "I will be with thee." I came here today to preach on when the wise men become fools. That's what I was going to preach.
When wise men become fools in the crisis of life, amen. You know, they begin to do a lot of foolish things in crises. Amen. Hallelujah. But Joshua's in his crisis. Moses is gone. And they've got to get across Jordan. And they come up to Jordan. And how many Bible readers know what was wrong with Jordan that day? Amen. It was out of its banks. It was flooded. I mean flooded, flooded. Amen. And so here comes Joshua bringing the children of Israel out of the wilderness. Amen. Woo! Hang on, church. Hang on. Amen. You've been a doubting too long. Hang on. Amen. You've been a question, Joshua, too long. Hang on. All right, priest, get that Ark of the Covenant. Get it on your shoulders and come forward. You see those waters? Amen. You march with that Ark to those waters. Amen. God says to Joshua, amen, you watch when their feet get to that water. Amen. Thank God. Oh, amen. As I was with Moses. Amen. Hallelujah. Let's go back now.

shower where there's no water. I will give you drink. Hallelujah. In the place, amen, of the desert where there's no food, I will send my manna to thee, and I will feed thee with angel food, because that I, hallelujah, am with you. Thank God. I wish you'd worship the Lord. Thank God. Amen. Hallelujah. Hallelujah. As I, you see, amen. And all, I don't have time to preach it. You can preach it better sitting there than I can up here anyway. So go ahead. As I was with Moses in the time of rebellion, so will I be with you. Amen. Glory. Thank God. Hallelujah. Now, here they come. Here's Jordan. Amen. The flood is great. The greatest need. Hallelujah. If the sea some token of God's presence. Hallelujah. Amen. Evangelist. Amen. You're pushing for everything in for this meeting, that the presence of God will be revealed to the people, where they'll not doubt that God. Hallelujah. Amen. You covered quite a bit about Moses last night. Were you conscious of it? Amen. You sure did. Amen. And about Joshua? And I said, okay, Lord, here we go. Here we go. I see it now. We're lining up the army. Come on. Amen. And the priest stepped out. Thank God. And just as her feet touched the water, what happened? Amen, Brother Tim. Roll all the way, Lord. Roll all the way, Lord. Roll all the way, Lord. Hallelujah. When I lift up my head and He lifts up my heart, then all my troubles, oh, roll away. And Brother Vince Wilson loved to take that text. And the feet of the priest stood firm in the midst of Jordan. When's the last time you stood firm about anything? Hallelujah. Hallelujah. Glory to God. Hey, man, your own eyes sliding one side to the other. Hey, man. Thank God. But the priest's feet stood firm. Firm. They wasn't moved. That's all we need is a church, amen, that's firm in their faith. Firm in their conviction. Firm in their worship. Firm, thank God, in their loyalty. Firm in their love. Thank God. That's what God will give us in this hour. Church that will stand firm. Hallelujah. Amen. Ted, I want you to notice. Amen. What happened here? Glory. Amen. Every doubt that they ever had stays on the wilderness side of Jordan. Amen. Oh, left behind. Amen. Amen. Glory. Glory. Amen. All of it left behind. God is with you. Amen. Hallelujah. I said, God is with you. Amen. Can you believe that? Amen. Amen. Somebody said He's with the strong saint. He's with the weakest one among us today. God is with you, child. Amen. Hallelujah. All those fears that you've had, amen, they're left behind. Jordan, they're left behind. Woo! Oh, glory. They're left behind, children. Amen. God's bringing the church to a place in this hour. Amen. I don't know where you see it or not. Amen. I haven't been on this way as long as some of you, but I've been all my life in it. Amen. But the last 40 years, I've been, amen, in the battle of it. Hallelujah. Been preaching almost 40 years. Amen, Brother Buzzard. I know you've been preaching longer than that. Thank God. But there's come a time right now. Amen. For the church of God. Amen. That you're seeing things you never saw before. And you're looking at the negatives. And you don't see the hand of God working to the place where He's bringing this church in purity and faith. Without death. Without wrath. And without doubt.

0: thank God, the church that believes God is with us. I said a people that believes in God will bless his people.
1: Hallelujah. Amen. Glory. Amen. The water standing up is proof that God's with them. Amen. Hallelujah. Years ago, back home in the early Pentecostal outpour there, in the time of my grandmother and Brother Glenn's grandfather and grandmother, there's a Brother Lowe lived in Raven, and his sister lived up in what they call Premier Coal Creek. About how many miles would that be, Brother Glenn? 4 or 5 miles on up. And she was down sick. They just got saved. They were young converts and she was down sick. And the Spirit of the Lord spoke to him and said, go pray for your sister. I'm going to raise her up. And you pray for her, I'm going to raise her up. And he said, all right, Lord. So it started out. And the awfulest rain came. And if you know anything about the mountains, it doesn't take but just a little rain to make a big stream big. But the awfulest rain came. And down through Cold Creek, washed out all the foot logs and all the bridges. And he got up to the place where he could look across over into the miners' camp and see his sister's house over there. And he said, Lord, I can't get over there. He said, you see, there's nothing to walk on, and it's nothing but a flood. Hey, bad. I was with Ed when he had his funeral. I sung in his funeral. Ed preached his funeral. He had this testimony for 40 years. And he said, did not Peter walk on the water? He said, yes, Lord. And he said, I started walking toward the water. And he said, when I put my feet on the water, they never got above my shoe sole. And I walked clear across that raging mountain stream. And he said, when I got over there, I went to her house. And I laid my hands on her and said, get up in the name of the Lord. And she did. Amen. And he said, I turned and went back and went back to the same stream and walked across it again. Hallelujah. Hallelujah. When it's needful, you'll walk on water. I said, when it's needful, you'll go through the flood. I said, when it's needful, you'll go through the fire. Amen. But we will come out conquered because God is with us. Woo! Hallelujah! God is with us! God is with us! God is with us! Now wait just a minute. Now just not that God's with us, but He's with us in a mighty way. He's with us in a peculiar way. As I was with Moses, as I was with Abraham, as I was with Joseph, as I was with Joshua, so will I be.

0: as I was with Moses in the time of trouble, so will I be with Archie Morgan in the time of trouble. As I was with Samson in his weakness, after he lost his strength, so will I be with you. Hallelujah. Hallelujah. Glory. Glory. I love the goose pimples. I love the running. I love the shouting. The only thing is, we're not doing enough of it. But I want to go one step further than that. There is an awesome presence. Amen. Amen. That the church must in this hour experience. What little any jig will do. No. The church must have something that the magicians of Egypt cannot do.
1: That's true. That's right. That is.
0: Woo! Right. Yeah. They got such a lovely spirit. They got such a devilish attitude too. Hallelujah. It ain't the wholeness folks that's a hating. That's right. Come on now, I'm talking to you. It ain't the wholeness folks. And you say, oh, get off of that. It's not the wholeness folks that's hating one another. It's not so, devil. Amen. It's not so. We love one another. And we stand for one another. Hallelujah. We love one another. It's not so, devil.
2: Amen. Now, I know that you're sitting here today, Brother Ben. And there's areas in every young preacher's life. You see, when I started preaching as a young preacher, you know, it was like getting a bounty if you kill it, that young preacher. They could just string it up like stringing up a scalp and taking the bounty in. Brother Ben, he's got a special present for all these young preachers that trust him. Where is the church right now? I need an amen. Woo! Glory, glory, glory. Don't you think for just 1 minute that this is a weak thing that you and I am. It's not so. It's not so. It's the most powerful thing that there is on earth. It's God's church. It's God's church. Hallelujah. I said it's God's church. Oh, woo, I feel like shouting hallelujah. Hallelujah. Hallelujah. I will never. Moses was so vast in his life. He was so powerful in his deeds. He was so marvelous in his very being. Amen. And God says, you see that church? Do you see that 40 years that when he left that burning bush? Cannot you see? Amen. What I did with him and how I was with him? Oh God, if I could get that. Would somebody reach up there and get that shroud of doubt and just pull it out of the way of the eyes of the people of God today so they can see what God is? Hallelujah. Hallelujah. Amen. Glory. Brother Thomas, I'll never forget that all the services at the end. Years ago down at your place, and the folks came in to holler. I went down and prayed with them a little bit, and I thought, they prayed through. Here, old Brother Thomas on the other side, he said, oh, come on down, shell down the corn now. You know you ain't got it. Well, I thought they had it, and he said, you ain't got it. Said, you're just going to suck them cigarettes again. Said, you ain't got it. He went through the office category, and I thought to myself, Thomas, they're going to get up. You're insulting them every way you can. And he was. But he had his heart of love out there. And you know what they did? They prayed through. My grandparents had it. And my parents had it. My old Sunday school superintendent had it. He was a Sunday school superintendent for 50 years. Recently died. And he is in the hospital. I went down to see Brother Johnny. And he said, his family's sitting there crying. He said, you know, he's just as active as you are. And he looked up at me and he said, Brother Ralph, he said, the Holy Ghost come on me a little while ago and he almost took me. And this is what shot me. He said, maybe next time he will.
1: Oh.
2: He's 85 years old now. No, he's 86. 86. And he said, Brother David went back down on the next evening, the church evening, Sunday evening. And Brother David went in and he said, Brother David, the Lord's taking me home today. And so we went on to church, and his daughter and son-in-law, and they went down after church to, Dad, we're gonna lotion you up. No, not tonight, you're not. Dad, we're going to do this. No, not tonight. The nurses are taking good care of me. Y'all are tired. Y'all going home. And Patty, you see, Billy Glenn said, I knew what he wanted. He wanted to shout away. He wanted to pray till the Holy Ghost come on him. Nurse came in at 11 o'clock, checked all about it. He was looking up and talking to his dad, acting like you, son. Amen. All, everything okay. Then she come back down home just a few minutes and went in. He's gone. The Holy Ghost come. Oh, God. The Holy Ghost will come. I said, the Holy Ghost is here. I said, he is here right now, but he will be there in a special hour with special power and special glory for his church. As he was with them on the day of Pentecost, so shall he be with his church. Go! Glory, worship the Lord.

0: Brother Glenn and Sister Doris moved down here, Brother Glenn. Was there in the church for 27 years without one word of offense in any way, or one action, doubt in any way. When they moved away, Lord, I loved them so, and they've never been a thing all these years. But then, see, we're cousins also. And then, old name, Margaret, lived right across the street. And Lord, have mercy. And then, Lord, the great man to sit behind me when I go to the pulpit, and I could feel the weight getting heavier than what I had, I'd say, Frank, pray it, boy, pray it. Pray me through. The time I get in the pulpit, I hear it back there. Oh, God. Oh, God, send the Holy Ghost on, Brother Al. Oh, God, you move the devil back out of his way. And all of a sudden, Brother Frank, hey, man, he's at 82. He goes to the hospital. I'm down there praying, oh, God, heal him. Oh, God, let him come out. I need him so bad. Me and his son, Roger Boyd, Mike, his son-in-law, and Michael Switzer, and I don't know, there's several of us preachers there, and he looked up and he said, boys, ain't you all men of faith? He looked at me, he said, Brother Ralph, ain't you a man of faith? Yeah, Brother Frank. He said, well, why in the world can't you get a prayer through that God will come on and get me then? And, I mean, he rebuked us for praying for him to stay and be in help. He, if you knew Frank Boyd like I knew, hey, no way I can explain to you what a great man that guy was. Ain't no way. That's the prayingest man that ever was in our part of the country. I mean, he prayed a whole community in church. And many a Sunday morning, Brother Bob would get up and start a Sunday school class, and he'd say, Brother Frank, stand and pray, and the Holy Ghost would fall. Yeah, I mean, there wasn't no foot on. He was just talking to God. Yeah, man. Hallelujah. Children's all around him. He said, children, if y'all be quiet, I can go home. They all got real quiet. And sure enough, I've been around him a many times. You preachers know. And here he's going. And he's leaving. And he's almost gone. And his eyes pop open. And he said, what's holding me? He looked at Roger and he said, go call your mother and tell her, let me go. I never heard anybody, I pray, Frank Boyd, except his wife, Hazel. And she could do it. As I was with Frank and Hazel, so will I be with you. You see, we've not only doubted God, we've doubted ourselves now. The trouble of sin has been so great that we're doubting everything. Hazel, Mama, Roger said, Mama, Dad said, would you please let him go? She's bedfast. Amen. She's home laying there in that hospital bed. She said, he's asked a hard thing. I love him so. He's been so good to me. Frank has been so good to me. I'll meet you there. Go ahead. Hung up the phone. The doctor came in. He came to examine him. While he was doing that, Brother Frank reached up. He patted the doctor on the back. Doctor, he called Roger outside, and I watched Frank. Oh, I mean, you know, we're holding on to the last breath, and he's so glad to get rid of it. As I was with Frank, so will I be with you. I don't know how to preach this, but I know God. That man spoke to me and said, Ralph, I want you to preach. As I was with Moses, so will I be with my church.
1: As I was with Abraham, so will I be of my church. As I was with Joshua, so will I be of my people. Hallelujah. Worship God. Worship the Lord. Come on, worship. For where two or three are gathered together in my name, there am I in the midst of them. So the presence of Christ is in the sanctuary. Amen. He comes to disperse mercy to us today. Would you let me just say a few more things and I'll get out of your way. He comes to expect, amen, to give us mercy. Amen. We are to expect divine blessings. When's the last time you went to church and did expect a divine blessing, Brother Osborne? I'm part of Osborne. I want you to remember that. Hey, man, you get in the fight. I want you to remember that. Hallelujah. As I was, hey, man, thank God. Where two or three are gathered together in my name, there am I. There am I. There am I. What? As I was with Moses. Who shall I say? I am. Whew, get out of my way, Satan. Get out of my way, Satan. Put that little Red Sea in front of me. I'm going to step through it and cross it. I'll shout through it. I'll shout over it. Put that desert, that wilderness before Joshua, amen, and Caleb and watch them shout through it. Hallelujah. Come on, devil. Put your desert right in front of God's church. Watch them shout through it. Hallelujah. Watch them go through the water. Watch them thank God. Hallelujah. Why? Because I'm with them. I'm with them. I'm with them. I'm with them. I am that I am. I'm the great God. I'm the only God. I am with you. Amen. Amen. I was preaching your meeting here first time I preached here was in 77, the meeting, the fall meeting in 77. I don't remember how many times it has been since then, but these are great people here. These are great people here, and I sure appreciate them. And this is a great pastor here. He is. You know why I know he's a great pastor? Because God's with him. That's what makes us great. Nothing else. Nothing else. Rest time we're zeros. Amen. Glory. Amen. Thank God. Amen. Well, I don't know hardly what to say. I really don't. I just know that God said, amen. This implies that God is very ready right today to do His great work through your life. Through your life. Through your life. Right today. Hallelujah. Amen. It implies that there's gifts of grace, Brother Buzzard. Amen. That we can experience like the early church. Apostolic church. Well, we are. I said, we are. Amen. Hallelujah. Amen. God's presence is here, consecrating His church. Been the biggest separation I ever saw in my life going on right now. And I was so upset about it, and God says, I'm doing this. I'm doing this. You end of that out there, I'm doing this. Whew. Get back. Down here preaching, and Sister Lee Ray, wife died. First name Dorsey, Virgie died, and I had to leave after the service one night and drove home, preached the funeral at 11 o'clock, and I got back in time for church that night. Dorsey drove. Hey there, and Sister Virgie. Before I came down here. She said, I went in and see her, and she said, Arnold Shepherd, big guy. That's her son-in-law. She said, Arnold, get me out of this bed. I want to shout. And, you know, she's dying. And everybody knows it. You know, the doctor doesn't say she's dying. And she said, Arnold, I said, get me out of this bed. I want to shout. And he's looking there and down. And he said, she said, Arnold, get me out of this bed. I want to shout. And that little skeleton, he picked it up and stood it beside of her bed that she's dying. And she did everything she could to feed them little feet like she done. And time passed. Then they laid her back down. And then she said, open the gate, I'm coming through. Open the gate! Open the gate! This church is coming through in glory! I said, open the gate! This church is coming through with power! I said, open the gate! This church is coming through in purity! I said, oh, thank God! Get out of the way, devil! I'm going to use my church in this last day! Stand with me. As I was with Grandpa when he preached that 3-week revival, riding that old car without any gas. I'm going to be with you.
0: He did not do that.
1: He didn't.
0: 3 weeks revival without gas.
1: Right.
0: Amen. Glory. Glory. Amen.
1: Turn around to your wife, our Brother Thomas, and tell her God's with us today. Stop going to them and saying, I know how you feel. Shut up. Tell them God's with them. Talk to that old preacher there. He's going to pull up here tonight. Tell him what God's going to be to him. That's the difference. That's the difference. God's with us for one purpose. He's with His church to give us victory! Victory. Victory. Amen. Hallelujah. Amen. The smiles of His faith gives victory. Amen. In this hour, He said, I will give you victory. I'm going to give you victory over this world. I'm going to give you victory over this apostate church. I'm going to give you victory over the devil. I'm going to give the church victory. Shout victory. Shout victory. Shout victory. Shout victory. Shout victory. Shout victory. Hallelujah. If you would get off of that little horse that you're riding, you're putting quarters into it to get another shake, and you get on that horse that God's got for you to ride, thank God you'll get victory. But as long as you're feeding that little horse that you're riding another quarter, man, you're doomed for defeat. But God's got a horse that'll charge. Shout, church! It's because God is on His throne, but because He is with us. Worship the Lord. Years ago, one of my best friends, one of our great preachers that all of you know and I have the greatest confidence, he came home, drove to my house, and he said, "Ralph, I'm sorry to tell you." He said, "You can't make it." He said, "You're whipped." I said, "Why?" He said, "You just can't." I said, "Why?" He said, "You can't." Well, I said, "He just told me when I went through the water, he was going to be with me. And when I went through the fire, I would not be burned. Why, Caleb?" After a while, he said, "You're going to make it." You know why you will make it? It's because God. It's because God. Hallelujah. Amen. When you're standing alone, you're not alone. Amen. Lo, I walk through the valley of the shadow of death. I'll fear no evil. For what? Thou art with me. Thy rod and thy staff. Thy rod and thy staff. Thy rod and thy staff. Thy rod. Thy staff. Go into all the world and preach the gospel. Every creature, he that believeth. Amen. But he that believeth not. And lo, I am with you. Always. That means a convoy. That means a convoy. That word there means convoy. There will be a convoy go with you to preach the gospel. That means there's a convoy. With God's church this very day, around about this place, there's a convoy. The only reason you'll be defeated is because you doubt. Doubters never win. Never win. I would quit right now, except I just feel like doing something other silly that y'all thought was silly a while ago. But do you know somebody in this congregation today that's going through it? Don't pity them. Just turn around and tell them what's going on. When Joshua and his fear, he said, "Be courageous and be strong, for I am with old Lynn Head."
2: Right.
1: Go ahead and do it. I know you will. Go ahead and do it. I know you ought to. Right now. Go ahead and do it right now. Come here, man. Come here, man. Come here. This ain't no pull out. This ain't no pull out. I just happen to know him better than the rest of you. That's the only reason I call you up, because I know you better. Who's with him? Who's with him? How many times did you feel like he wasn't with you? Yeah! Woo! But he was, and he is, and he always, always, always, not always, but always. Hallelujah. Hallelujah. Hallelujah. Is it true you've been pretty sick? Well, I can't heal you, but God can. Hey man, rest of you want to lay your hand, pray for him. That's good and well done. Hallelujah. God's with you, mother. God's with you, Dad. Well, I saw he's still with you, Brother Ed. He's still with you. You didn't need me to tell you. But it, you know, it's like the wife, she's real sick, and the husband, he come over to her and started patting on her. And he said, "Honey, I love you." And she said, "I know it, but it sure does feel good to hear you say it."
2: Yeah.
1: Hey, Brother Tim, you'll not have to take any backward steps no more. No more. All of them are straight forward. Why? Would the church answer him? Why? I don't know what you came to do, but I know what I'm going to do right now. Hallelujah! Hallelujah! Hallelujah! Hallelujah! Hallelujah! Hallelujah!
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5: Of the works of their hands, that they should not worship devils, idols of gold and silver and brass and stone and of wood, which neither see nor hear nor walk. Neither repented they of their murders, nor of their sorceries, nor of their fornication, nor of their thefts. Amen. I preached last night on repentance. Today we'll continue on that same trend. I will call it the last page. We are writing the last page in the career of the church on earth this very day. Amen. Here I read to you a group of people that missed the rapture because they didn't repent. If they had repented, they would have gone in the rapture and not been caught in the great tribulation. Now they are seeing, by the time you get to the ninth chapter of the book of Revelation, such horrible things as men have never seen. In spite of the fact that demons have been turned loose and hell has been unleashed upon men and a 200 million man army has marched upon men and scores and millions and yea billions of people have been killed in the awful slaughter and plagues and judgments of the first 3.5 years of tribulation, and it's not over yet. The Bible records this. They repented not. Two times it says, they repented not. They repented not of their ungodliness, their murders, their sorceries, their idolatry, their fornication, their thefts. They repented not of the works of their hand, that they should not worship devils. Incidentally, all idolatry is the worship of devils. The whole Roman Catholic Church is a worship of devils because it is a worship of Mary, which is not the worship of Mary really, but a worship of devils. Statues of saints. Statues of supposedly of Christ. And really is a worship of devils. A Catholic priest took me through his church in Barberville, Kentucky. Amen. This was the beginning of the charismatic movement. And they were realizing their need of branching out and trying to sow seeds of evangelism and accord with the rest of the, quote, church, end quote. Amen. And so I was invited over to the Catholic Church in Barville, Kentucky. He took me through his relatively new building. Every time he would come to a statue of Mary, every time he would come to a statue of Christ, he would go down on his knees and he'd make his cross and do such reverence. I felt almost like a sinner walking through the Catholic Church. He was doing such reverence to those statues. Amen. And I didn't have any. Amen. Well, really his reverence to those statues was a reverence to devils. Well, the devil has invaded the church, the professed Church of Christ. Amen. Their worship of devils, idols of gold and silver. Amen. The Christian church the world over is full of idols of gold and silver and stone, marble. The heathen temples of the world are full of idols of gold, silver, and stone. Amen. Brass, stone, wood, neither can see nor hear nor walk. That's the amazing thing about doing obedience to a statue or a piece of tapestry. Amen. In Timisoara, Poland, we went through a big Orthodox church. One of the places that Billy Graham was getting ready to come in his trip to Romania, it was Timisoara, Romania. Amen. And we were there going through that big Orthodox church in Timisoara. That's where the revolt started that brought down Ceausescu. Amen. And we would be in a Pentecostal service that night, and the place would be packed out beyond all description. Not enough place to put all the people. Amen. And they'd tried and tried to get a permit for a bigger church and couldn't get one. Amen. And of course they have since built one because things have changed in Romania. Amen. But here we are touring and we're in this big Orthodox church and people are coming in. There's a table like a pulpit sitting in the middle of the aisle with a piece of tapestry on it, the Virgin Mary and a child, and people as they come down the aisle are picking up that tapestry and kissing it. Amen. And that tapestry can't hear. That tapestry can't feel. That tapestry can't respond. That tapestry can't answer prayer. But that's just as good as praying to any other idol, because none of them can walk, talk, speak, or answer prayer. All of the humility before idols must be repented of. The whole Catholic Church must repent. I walked up to Walter Powell. He had got mad at the family and his mom and dad and Brother Powell. Brother Powell was one of my main deacons in the Barberville Church, recently died last March, I think it was. Amen. And he's the one that invited me to Barberville, first one I ever talked to about coming, my friend of many, many years. His brother, Clifford Powell, not Walter, Clifford Powell had got mad at the family and took his kids out of school and put them in a Catholic school and joined the Catholic Church. I met him on the streets of Barberville, and I didn't know who he was from Adam, and he told me that his name was Clifford Powell, and I said, oh, you need to come out to church and be with us in service. Well, he said, you see, I'm a Catholic. I said, praise God, the Lord will save Catholics just same as anybody. And he said, well, I hope I already am saved. But when those pains struck his chest, and Clifford was flung in the hospital, he got right with Mother God. Amen. He repented. Here a group of people in the Bible are seeing more horrible atrocities than ever happened in any war, and they can't repent. Why? They got too hard to repent. They got too callous to repent. Too far along to pray. Amen. Repentance had gone from them. Repentance is a special, precious gift, if you please. You have that freedom this morning. You can repent. Or can you? Let me tell you, if you can't repent this morning, it's because you're possessed by another devil. Another spirit. Amen. Maybe several of them. If you can't repent, when we tried to get Connie Lawson to come to the altar in Barville, Kentucky, she screamed out, "I can't, I can't, I can't." Why did Connie cry out, "I can't, I can't, I can't"? Because she was possessed of the devil. The devil will see to it that you can't repent. Today, you better repent while you can. I read in your hearing how that John the Baptist preached repentance. Amen. He said, "Repent, for the kingdom of heaven is at hand." Praise God. Jesus came along in the 4th chapter of Matthew and preached, "Repent, for the kingdom of heaven is at hand." And then to the church of Laodicea, he said, "Repent. Be zealous, therefore, and repent. As many as I love, I rebuke and chasten. Be zealous and repent." And the next phrase is, "Behold, I stand at the door." Tonight, today, we stand at the door. This very morning, we are at the threshold. Amen. And repentance was never more paramount, expedient, than it is this morning. Amen. We need to say, "I repent that I'm become a product of our times instead of becoming a product of the Bible, the Holy Spirit, and Christ." Amen. "Here and now I die to the world to live unto God. I repent." Amen. Jesus said, "I stand at the door." We will very possibly write the last page of our dispensation. The last page of the church. Now, amen, very possibly, it is our destiny to write the last page. For Jesus stands at the door. Hear me. The King of the kingdom. Before you have a kingdom, you got to have a king. The King stands at the door. Amen. What shall we do to prepare ourselves? First things first. Repent. Amen. How shall we fit into the last page of the unfinished events of the kingdom of God? Hallelujah. Repent. If you have already, do it again. Amen. Repent. Praise God. The kingdom has been announced to a calloused, hard-hearted, exclusive, ambitious, number conscious, self-righteous church. Amen. Amen. To repent. Church, repent? Yes. Hey. Amen. Enough of building programs, repent. Enough of church growth seminars, repent. Amen. Enough of politics to, quote, turn this country around. Hey, the only way we'll turn this country around is repent. Praise God. Preachers leaving the ministry to change the world with politics. Need to repent. Get back to first things first. Amen. After one man left the ministry and went into parliament. Amen. His co-worker said, "My brother has diminished to parliament." Amen. I want to tell you something. When you leave the ministry, to get into politics today to change the world. I don't care if you're working at a job in politics. That's just the same as any other job. But, amen. I don't care for you becoming involved if you're going to do it as a job. But don't do it as a means to change the world. You only change the world by getting right with God. Amen. Amen. We need to turn the church around first. Same ones that's talking about turning this country around, preach that we sin a little every day. Nobody's perfect. And once saved, always saved. Boy, they'd make good politicians because any lie they tell don't cause them to go to hell. They make good politicians, amen, because any deal they pull behind the scenes, they wouldn't be lost over it. Hey, amen. Make good politician because once saved, always saved. Hey, amen. What we need to do is repent and turn whosoever will around by repentance. Praise God. They say, well, we repented. What shall we do? We need to bring forth fruits meet for repentance. Amen. A country where the national pastime, sports, take our mind and time until it has become our idols. We need to repent. Amen. Schools can't exist without a good, strong sports program. I don't know how I made it through the eighth grade in one-room country school, amen, because we didn't have a state-supported, amen, sports program, a softball team, a basketball team, a baseball team, amen. Hey, we played without it. Amen. We went through one-room eighth-grade school. Nowadays, you know, much of the money and much of the tax levy is spent on, quote, education, end quote. Much of that goes to pay for the gym and the sports uniforms and the sports program because the school can't discipline its kids without a sports program. They call it school spirit. Amen. Nowadays, the ploy of the modern Pentecostal church is to build a big gymnasium, get a good sports program, even if you have to recruit from sinners, get them to come to church one time a year, amen, and you recruit a winning time no matter how you got to compromise the church and standard, you recruit a winning team, amen, get the big guys, get no matter how dumb they are, how stupid they are, they may not be able to quote John 3:16, amen, but get them in and get them on the team, get a good winning team and you'll have church spirit. You'll win people by getting them out to play ball. One fellow here in town says that I get them out to play ball and then I preach to them. Amen. Whatever happened to the Holy Ghost to convict people and lead them to God? Whatever happened to miracles, amen, and healing, and signs and wonders to draw people to the house of God? They don't believe in them, so they've got to resort to a sports program. What they really need to do is get right with God. Repent. Amen. So many times a church, quote, spirit is a religious sports program. They've thrown all their standards out the window and now they're recruiting. Instead of saving whosoever will, they're out to get whosoever can knock the ball over the fence, whosoever can carry a pigskin full of hot air, amen, to the end of the field and go through the goalpost, amen, no matter what kind of a heathen he is. We're going to recruit. Amen. Amen. Entertainment world. They even call those sports figures and those entertainment idols. Come on. They even call them idols. Why? Because they are honestly the object of our young people's worship. They want to wear the clothes they wear, comb their hair like they do, go where they go, do what they do, say what they say, pattern their life after them. Amen. Great God. Whatever happened to Peter, James, and John, and Jesus Christ, and John the Baptist, and David, and Daniel, and Joseph, glory to God. Hey, we need to pattern our lives after the right kind of guys. Come on. How about the holy women of old, girls? Amen. If we were coming to God, to the judgment, amen, to the bar tomorrow, I'll tell you what we'll wish. We'll wish we'd have repented and got everything straightened out with God. Amen. Who shall judge the quick and the dead? By him whom God raised from the dead. In the morning, we're going to face him. He told us how to get ready. He said, repent. He told us how to get ready through the apostles. Paul preaching here in Acts, praise God, that all men everywhere should repent. Amen. John preaching to the church as the church gets ready to write the last page of our dispensation. And he said, be zealous therefore and repent. Behold, I stand at the door and knock. As Jesus stands at the door this morning, the only right way to get ready to face him when that door is open is to honest to God, turn around, go back to church, back to God, quit desecrating the Sabbath. Amen. Go back to church every time the door is open. Have a revival. Hallelujah. Have a move of God. Go into the highways and the hedges and compel others to come. It's about over. And you're writing the last page according to L.L. Collins. Amen. According to Oscar Oakley. According to Gary Grubb. My last page, according to Dale Townsend. My last page, according to Garfield Johnson. Amen. It's the last page. Amen. And we got the privilege to write it. It'll be the epitaph carved on the memory of men left to go through this horrible time of tribulation. Men, it's too hard to repent. Can't find it in their heart and mind to get right with God. They didn't repent even though they saw such horror. And it's going to get worse. Amen. This morning, you're tender as they get us a song. This morning, you're supple, elastic. This morning, you can bend. This morning you can say, I'm sorry. This morning you can apologize to God and say, forgive me. Have mercy on me, a sinner. Amen. Well, at least most of us can.

0: No qualm about it. Father, amen. Thank you that you've tendered our hearts. Thank you, Lord God, that you've given us a mind to serve God, a mind to repent and call on Jesus, a mind and a heart to be tender toward God and the Bible and holy truth, and to walk before God in righteousness and honesty. In Jesus' name, amen. Stand with us. Let's come around the altar. Amen.
1: I must be saved.
0: Let's ask God to help us.
1: For
0: you have been so prone to become a product of our lives. Hey, I want you to buck the times. I want you to buck the age. I want you to buck the standards that they've set. Go against everything the world's doing. Come to God.
1: For eternity.
0: Come to Jesus. Come to Christ.
1: I must be saved.
0: Thank you for $762 for Brother Oakley.
1: Amen. More than
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3: Sunny state of Florida. I want to say thank you for taking time out of your busy schedule to listen to my Revealing Truth radio broadcast. And now I want to talk to you about possession and how it is overturned through prayer. According to Webster's Dictionary, the word possession means the having, holding, or detention of property in one's power or command, actual seizing or occupancy, either rightful or wrongful. Possession comes when there is a total breakdown of the defenses. Possession is the surrender of all powers and claims of ownership to someone else. The process is very simple. Oppression comes, wave after wave, weakening the walls of the city. If not fought against, it finds a crack, possibly an entire gate to slip or walk into. Once inside, he continues the attack upon the mind and heart. A continuous bombardment of lies and falsehood breaks down all defenses, resulting in the soul and spirit throwing up the white flag of surrender. Depression then drives the stake and takes ownership of the city. Now, I've added this aspect of teaching for two reasons. Number one, to bring hope of deliverance to a demoniac if there be one reading, hearing, listening to this lesson. Number two, to inform a Christian that encounters a demoniac what to expect and how to bring deliverance to that precious soul. Now, before we proceed, I want to make two points. First, a Christian cannot be demon-possessed. James said that a fountain cannot yield both sweet and bitter water. Paul stated that to whom we yield ourselves servants to obey, it is he that we give our allegiance to. He becomes our master. This takes me to Matthew 6 and 24, where Jesus stated that no man can serve two masters. God doesn't share ownership with anybody. He is a jealous God. Possession is the ultimate breaking down and surrender of the soul to the enemy. Christians are surrendered to Christ. The second point that I want to make is that not all sinners are demon-possessed. Though a lost man or woman serves the devil, even when unaware, they're not necessarily possessed by the devil. The vast majority of unregenerate men and women that I know are too stubborn, they're too headstrong for a demon to possess them. Generally, as a rule, a demoniac is either an abused, broken individual or someone dealing with dark things. And I know, and I was taught the same thing, that every sinner is full of the devil. They've got demons in them and they're possessed. This is not true. That's a very false, erroneous teaching that we need to get out of our hearts and minds. Every sinner that you come in contact with is not demon possessed. Now, with that said, I personally believe that possession is a greater problem than what we make out. I don't think that everything that happens is demon-related. However, I feel that demonic oppression, depression, and possession are taken too lightly.
5: I have encountered

0: encountered too many good, not saved people in the church who are possessed, yet are never convinced of it, nor given deliverance from the spirit or spirits that bind them. I'm aware of the teaching of self-deliverance. It states that one can cast the devil out of himself. All things are possible through Christ, I will admit, but this is not the fundamental teaching of Scripture. There is not one scriptural reference of anyone delivering themselves from demon possession. Here's what Christ says about it in Mark 3:27. No man can enter into a strong man's house and spoil his goods except he first bind the strong man and then he will spoil his house. This is a reference to demon possession. Christ says that there must be one stronger than the strong man to bind the strong man and then he may take the house. The city or vessel itself can't overcome the strong man. There must be an outside influence coming in to overwhelm and then drive the enemy out. This is perfectly demonstrated with the Iraqi crisis. As stated previously, the people weren't strong enough to push Saddam Hussein and his regime out, but the American military was. So we went in, we tore down his throne, and we occupied, and we did what the Iraqi people could not do. Now, I want to talk to you about Christ overpowering the legion of devils that was in the demoniac there at Gadara. You see, Jesus came down upon the banks of Gadara, and a demoniac by the name of Legion came to him, falling at his feet and worshipped him. Now, this is Mark's account of a conversation between Jesus and those 6,000 demons, and it's debatable on how many. Some say 2,000. I say 6,000 because a Roman legion was normally 6,000. So I'm not here to debate with you or argue with you on the point, but I'm going to say 6,000. This is a conversation between those demons and Jesus. Mark 5, 7, and 8. And cried with a loud voice and said, "What have I to do with thee, Jesus, thou Son of the Most High God? I adjure thee by God that thou torment me not." For he said unto him, "Come out of the man, thou unclean spirit." Now, Jesus was obviously more powerful than a legion of devils that had taken possession of this precious soul. He simply commanded them to go, and they went. And I've watched while the saints wrestle the supposed demoniac to the ground. They hold him captive with brute force, sit on him, beat him in the head with their Bibles, and all kinds of other crazy stuff. I've shook my head more times than once as the possessed walked out the same way they came in. Saints of God, you can't beat a demon out of a man or a woman. I know that we try to beat the devil out of our kids, but that's just not the way it works. You must have a life so full of prayer, a life so full of the Holy Ghost, that your spirit is stronger than the strong man. I want to talk to you about the man at the foot of Mount Tabor. After the transfiguration of Christ, he and the disciples came down from the peak of Mount Tabor. They came into a multitude in which there was a man kneeling down before Christ. He was a broken man who needed help. His son was a demoniac. He had been possessed by a devil so violent, it threw him into fires. It would throw him into the water, trying to kill him, trying to drown him, trying to get him to commit suicide. He had taken his son to the disciples, but the disciples could not cast the devil out. The devil had a stronghold on the city of this young child's soul. And here's what happened in Matthew 17 and 15 through 18. "Lord, have mercy on my son, for he is lunatic and sore vexed, for oft times he falleth into the fire and oft into the water. And I brought him to thy disciples, and they could not cure him." Then Jesus answered and said, "O faithless and perverse generation, how long shall I be with you? How long shall I suffer you? Bring him hither to me." Jesus rebuked the devil, and he departed out of him, and the child was cured from that very hour. Now the disciples were embarrassed and very confused. They were supposed to be men of God with power to bring deliverance to those precious souls that they would encounter. They had been casting out devils previously. They had seen many devils cast out. As a matter of fact, they said, "Even the spirits are subject to us in your name." But here they stand broken. They stand embarrassed because another broken, desperate man came to them for deliverance for his son, but they could not give him deliverance. Jesus easily cast the devil out. When the disciples came to him later in private, they were wondering why they couldn't cast the devil out. This is what Jesus told them. And I think that it would be very wise of you and me to take a hold of this and do something accordingly. Matthew 17, 20, 21. "Because of your unbelief. For verily I say unto you, if ye have faith as a grain of mustard seed, ye shall say unto this mountain, remove hence to yonder place, and it shall remove, and nothing shall be impossible unto you." Verse 21, this is Jesus' words. They pierce our hearts like a, like a double-edged knife. Howbeit this kind goeth not out but by prayer and fasting. No need to ask another preacher, why don't we have the power of God? No need to ask another pastor, another saint, another elder, not another question needs to be asked by the saints of God. Why don't we see the miracles? Why isn't it like it used to be? I'm telling you, we don't need to ever ask the question again. Just go to Matthew 17 and 21 and read it and you'll know the answer. We are not praying and we're not fasting like we need to. Prayer and fasting, they assist in the death of self. The death of self brings the presence of Christ within us. When the presence of Christ, Jesus, is prevalent, the strong man can be bound and cast out. All right, now I want to move on to the second point in this lesson, and that is that healing is bestowed by prayer. I want to read to you out of the fifth chapter of the book of James, verses 13 through 16. The Bible said, "Is any among you afflicted? Let him pray. Is any merry? Let him sing psalms. Is any sick among you? Let him call for the elders of the church and let him pray over him, anointing him with oil in the name of the Lord. And the prayer of faith shall save the sick, and the Lord shall raise him up. And if he have committed sins, they shall be forgiven him. Confess your faults one to another and pray one for another that ye may be healed. The effectual fervent prayer of a righteous man availeth much." Now let us look at healing in a twofold aspect. Number one, a personal healing, being healed yourself. And number two, laying hands on others for their healing. So let's talk about a personal healing. Healing has been made possible by the atonement, but it is prayer that unlocks this blessing. Without prayer, either their own or someone else's, a person has no more of a chance of being healed than a sinner being saved without prayer. James seems to be confident that the sure way to healing is in prayer. It's in seeking the face of God. All through the Bible, there is example after example of men and women being healed as they cried out to Jesus. The sickness itself doesn't move Christ. The storm itself doesn't move him. While on the boat sleeping, the storm didn't alarm Christ. It didn't awake him. Jesus arose and rebuked the winds and waves after his disciples called out to him. Likewise, he'll arise and rebuke the storm of sickness that comes upon us when we pray. Now, I know what some of you are thinking. Well, I've been praying. I've been to the prayer line. I've been anointed with oil, but God hasn't healed me. Why, Brother Lamb? You say that prayer does this. Tell me, why doesn't God heal me? There are several reasons that could account for this, but I want to give you three. The first one being, you're under the afflicting hand of God. See, James 5 and 13 states, "Is there any among you afflicted? Let him pray. Is any merry? Let him sing psalms." Now, I want you to notice the phrasing, "Is any among you afflicted? Let him pray." The man who is afflicted is not given the liberty of calling upon the elders of the church for prayer. Rather, he's told to pray for himself. If you are being afflicted because of disobedience, no amount of prayer in the world will relieve you of that. Generally, as a rule, you're going to suffer until you humble your heart through your own prayers. Once obedience is attained, the affliction will be lifted. The second thing that I offer that could account for you not being healed is self-inflicted abuse. 1 Corinthians chapter 3, verse 16 and 17, the Bible said, "Know ye not that ye are the temple of God, and that the Spirit of God dwelleth in you? If any man defile the temple of God, him shall God destroy, for the temple of God is holy, which temple ye are." So praying for God to heal you of cancer or heart disease while abusing your body with tobacco or unhealthy substances renders prayer almost futile. For instance, a person who has smoked their lungs into a cancerous oblivion and they're still smoking right now, got a pack of Marlboros in their purse or rolled up in their sleeve, that person need not apply for healing. God is not a cosmic bellboy for whom you can just press a button and get anything you want. You can't expect God to heal you when you're sucking cancer into your lungs and bloodstream. Sitting down in front of that gentleman who was a severe diabetic, had couple pieces of cake, thing of banana pudding, I think, and I don't know what else. And he just smiled and he said, "I got my insulin with me." Well, that man there, he doesn't even need to come to the prayer line and ask God to heal him. You can't ask God to heal you of sugar diabetes and the effects of it when you're just woofing down sweets after sweets after sweets. And so there is a chance of you not being healed simply because you are afflicting yourself with the things in your life, with your lifestyle. And so, no, don't ask the saints of God to pray that God's going to heal you of cancer or some of these many other ailments that come up on a person for smoking cigarettes when you're still smoking or you're still drinking or foolishness like that. So self-inflicted issues, self-inflicted abuse can cause God not to hear and heal you. The third thing that I have is inconsistency. Inconsistency is the third and predominant reason that healings don't happen more often than they do. As we've previously discussed, the first chapter of James states plainly that a man or woman who doesn't pray consistently is in danger of having their prayers go unanswered. So you can't go days and weeks without a consistent prayer life and then just expect God to jump up and heal you simply because you're sick. James tells that man to not expect God to do anything for him. Don't forget that prayer is generally, as a rule, only effective when the individual has a life of prayer and has an active prayer life. Now, with that said, let us not forget that the opposite also holds true. God will heal when the consistent, persevering saint asks in faith, believing that it is done. Prayer is essential for faith to grow in our hearts. Prayer and faith, they walk hand in hand when it comes to healing. Yet prayer is the answer because it is the prayer that cultivates faith, and it is in the praying that the saint moves the hand of God. Prayer generates a real living faith. You got to understand that faith is more than acknowledging that God can heal. That's nothing more than recognizing God's omnipotence. Faith is believing the work is already achieved. Hope looks forward to the miracle. Faith violently reaches and takes it with a strong arm. Prayer is the seed, the water, and the cultivating force behind faith. And so some say, well, doesn't Jesus say if you ask, you shall receive and those sort of things? Yeah, but he says asking in faith. And so there are people that come to the prayer line and they just ask, so Lord, please heal me. And then they walk away and say, why haven't I been healed? Because you had no faith. You had doubt in your heart. That's why one man said, Lord, not my belief, but my unbelief. Help my unbelief that I can get the job done. Now, the next thing that I want to talk about is a minister of the Lord or just any saint of God who's living sanctified, laying hands on someone else in a prayer line or whether it be at the Walmart or just outside in the yard, standing beside your car, praying for somebody and God healing them through you. Mark 16:17-18, the Bible said, and these signs shall follow them that believe. In my name shall they cast out devils. They shall speak with new tongues. They shall take up serpents. And if they drink any deadly thing, it shall not hurt them. They shall lay hands on the sick and they shall recover. And then James 5:14, is any sick among you? Let him call for the elders of the church and let them pray over him, anointing him with oil in the name of the Lord. And the prayer of faith shall save the sick. I want you to know that healing reinforces the preaching of the gospel. It's very important for us preachers to understand this and to get a good grasp on the meaning of that that point that I just brought out, that healing reinforces the preaching of the gospel. It'll make our ministries much more effective. In the Great Commission, Jesus gave us a mandate to heal the sick. James confirms this notion and instructs us how to do it. Anoint them with oil and pray for them. Through prayer, we can bring deliverance to others. Through prayer, we can rescue the captives and bring glory to the kingdom of God. You see, a lack of healings is destructive. That's right. The lack of healings in our church services is rendering the preaching of the gospel less effective, if not ineffective. Not always, but generally as a rule, Jesus would heal the sick and then preach to them. He endorses this view in the book of Luke, in chapter 10 of Luke, verse 8 and 9. And into whatsoever city ye enter, and they receive you, eat such thing as is set before you, and heal the sick that are therein, and say unto them, the kingdom of God is come nigh unto you. Healing was to precede the preaching of the gospel. It gave validity and power to what they were saying. The apostle Paul advocates this principle in the book of 1 Corinthians by saying this in 1 Corinthians 2:4. And my speech and my preaching was not with enticing words of man's wisdom, but in demonstration of the Spirit and of power, that your faith should not stand in the wisdom of men, but in the power of God. I don't think I have ever heard this passage of Scripture preached in its totality. Men have implied that Paul is saying that his sermons were more than mere fanciful words and an intellectual jargon. Rather, it was words with anointing and words with power and glory. But Paul is not saying that at all. Paul is not saying my speech and my preaching was with enticing words of man's wisdom, anointed by the Spirit and power of God. That's not what he's saying. Paul is saying that the manifestation of God's power, literally became his sermon. He's not even really talking about the words that he spoke. He's not really talking about the articulation that he delivered the word with. Now, this takes us back to the Great Commission. Christ's command to go into all the world and preach the gospel. The preaching of the gospel was to be irrevocably partnered with the healing of the sick. The action spoke louder than the audible word. James told his gainsayers to show him their faith without works, and he would show them his faith by his works. When the priest's word came forth, those who heard knew that it was from God because they preached with words what they had already preached with their actions. Essentially, Paul was saying, I could expound orally the gospel of healing because I had given them a demonstration of the gospel of healing. So I'm only talking about what you've already seen me do. And so it brought power. That's what the Apostle Paul was talking about when he said, not with enticing words of man's wisdom. He was saying, I came with a demonstration, laying hands on the sick. The sick were recovered. I was casting devils out. I was speaking words of prophecy and many things that only God could do. And then when I brought forth the word of God, it was powerful and it was strengthened by a demonstration. I want to talk to you about the idea that the word of God will not return void. Perhaps there are some of you that are of the persuasion that anything and everything uttered out of the mouth of a preacher will yield fruit, will not return void. But that's a foolish ideology. I want you to listen to what God said in the book of Isaiah in chapter 55, verses 10 and 11. For as the rain cometh down and the snow from heaven and returneth not thither, but watereth the earth and maketh it bring forth and bud, that it may give seed to the sower and bread to the eater, so shall my word be that goeth forth out of my mouth. It shall not return unto me void, but it shall accomplish that which I please, and it shall prosper in the thing whereto I sent it. Now let us examine the last two clauses very carefully. God makes it plain that whatever he speaks and whatever he desires will be accomplished. Now we may pull a good sermon or thought out of a book and preach it because we like it, but that doesn't make it the voice of God. A preacher can't go to the pulpit with some profound gem that he has picked from some dead man's brain and expect everything that he says to have supernatural power. When God speaks to the preacher, it will yield fruit. Whether the inspiration comes from the Bible, a book, I have many books. I've been inspired many times to preach from something that I read out of a book. But it has to be inspired from God. It's got to be mandated by God, or it is not the voice of God. If it is not the voice of God, it promises no increase. Now you may preach a message tonight under the inspiration of God and the Spirit of God sweep over the house and do many miracles and preach the same exact message tomorrow night to a different congregation, but not being mandated by the Holy Ghost, and it yield no fruit. The point that I'm trying to make is, it did not say that anything that you or I speak will be fruitful or not return void. It's anything that God speaks. And so if God has given you the words to speak, no, it will not return void. It will sprout. It will bring forth fruit. It will get the job done. Now, our preaching can be and absolutely must be accompanied by the Holy Ghost supernatural power to heal the sick. This power only comes to the praying man of God, to the woman of God who is seeking the face of God. I want to give you some biblical accounts of people that were healed as a result of prayer. And the first point that I want to make is men praying for other people. And we see that in Moses praying for Miriam. Moses' prayer caused God to heal his sister of leprosy. You'll find that in Numbers 14 and 13. Jesus raised Jairus' daughter from the dead because of his prayer to Christ. You'll find that in Mark 5, 22 through 25 and 35 through 43. Jairus came to Jesus. He sought Christ to heal his daughter. He healed her. Now, the third illustration that I want to use is the Apostle Paul praying for Eutychus. Paul raised Eutychus from the dead by the laying on of his hands. And you'll find that in Acts 20, 9 through 11. Eutychus had fallen out of that third loft there, I guess broke his neck or whatever happened to him, and he said that he was taken for dead, and Paul stretched out upon him and prayed, and God healed him. So they were praying for other people, and God healed them. I want to give you some biblical examples of people who prayed for themselves, and God healed. The first example I would like to offer you is Hezekiah. Hezekiah prayed for himself And God healed him. Not only healed him, but gave him an additional 15 years as a direct response to his prayer. You find that in Isaiah 38 and 5. We're also told in Matthew chapter 8, verses 1 through 5, that there was a leper that was cleansed because of his prayer to Christ. And so a leper prayed and Christ healed him. He prayed for himself. And so there were many people who received healings through prayer. God has not changed. He is still a healer. And there is still power to heal in the atonement. There is power to heal through faith and prayer. And God is just standing on the balconies of heaven waiting for someone to activate those healing powers through faith and prayer. Now, I want to move on to my third main subject in the results of prayer. And that is that our spiritual walk is broadened by prayer. Prayer matures the Christian. Prayer develops the child into a strong, vibrant young man or woman of God. Prayer causes the babe in Christ to grow in wisdom, ultimately becoming a productive saint. For the mature saint, it broadens the horizon and expands their borders. So I want to talk to you about taking the wood country. So let's read Joshua 17 and 14. And the children of Joseph spake unto Joshua, saying, Why hast thou given me but one lot and one portion to inherit, seeing that I'm a great people, forasmuch as the Lord hath blessed me hitherto? Well, when coming into the promised land, the children of Joseph, Ephraim and Manasseh, were upset. In comparison to the other tribes, they thought that they should have inherited a greater portion of land than what they had received, so they began to complain about the situation. Now, I want you to hear Joshua's words to them in verse 15 of chapter 17. And Joshua answered them, If thou be a great people, then get thee up to the wood country and cut down for thyself there in the land of the Perizzites and of the giants, if Mount Ephraim be too narrow for thee. So Joshua cries out to the people, If you're so great and you be so many, go conquer the wood country. Clear it out. Destroy the enemy. Everything isn't going to be handed to you. If you want more, then fight for it. I think I'd be safe in saying the average Christian desires a closer walk with God. Sometimes God sends certain people our way to challenge us. They make us know that there's more out there for us than what we have. Chances are they obtained what they have by cutting down many for us with prayer and fasting. The majesty of God is so vast, His glories are so immense, that even eternity will not reveal everything there is to know about Him. We can go as far and as high as we desire. If you draw nigh to God, He will draw nigh to you. We can have a sample of something greater. Let me give you an example. Often when my wife and I are walking through the food court at the mall, we're offered samples of certain foods. Since I love Cajun food, I always try the bourbon chicken. Now, notice that they don't give you the whole plate, only a sample. The sample is intended to entice you, make you want to buy an entire meal, which I usually do. Now, sometimes God gives us just enough to make us hungry for more. Many times God gives us a taste of the wood country to provoke a hunger to rise and obtain more. Psalms 34 and 8 states this, O taste and see that the Lord is good. Blessed is the man that trusteth in Him. Often our problem lies in that we're asking God to simply give us the wood country. We want the rough side of the mountain, but God is desiring us to clear it off ourselves. He'll direct us to the mountain. He'll give us the tools necessary. He'll grant us the strength and endurance to finish the job, but He wants us to take the axe and start chopping. Now, I've noticed that when people don't get what they want after the first time of prayer, they want to give up and quit praying. All the tools and strength required will come through prayer unto God. Without it, you'll never broaden your experience with God. Without it, you will never grow in God and mature and become the man of God or woman of God that you're supposed to be. We want more patience, but that comes through tribulation. We want more knowledge, but that comes through much study. We want more wisdom, but wisdom comes from asking of God. We desperately want to go to bed a blunder and wake up a wonder, but it just doesn't happen that way. Many of our church members need to grow up. They need to obtain more acreage than what they have. They need to pray through until situations and circumstances don't affect their walk with God. They need to cut down trees until they can say, I may be broke, busted and disgusted, but I can still sing Amazing Grace. We need some saints of God that will mature in Christ. They don't need a pat on the back. They don't need accolades. They don't need praise. They don't need somebody calling them every time that they get sick. They'll say, if ain't nobody called me, I'm going to serve the Lord anyway because God is good. That kind of attitude, that kind of spirit only comes through prayer and seeking the face of Almighty God. A young man applied for a job in a lumber yard. The foreman told him, said, you know, we're hiring, but I'm going to have to see you cut down a tree. I can't just put you on the workforce. I want to see what you can do. I want to say thank you for taking time out of your busy schedule to listen to my Revealing Truth radio broadcast. 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I am confident that after reading this book, you'll be well equipped to combat all their erroneous teachings and fallacious accusations against the doctrine of the Trinity. 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Once again, I want to say thank you for taking time out of your busy schedule to join me in this evening's broadcast. May God be merciful unto you and bless you. May His face shine upon you and be gracious unto you.
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3: Them songbirds, you know there's something wrong with them if they quit singing. And there's something wrong with the believer that's lost a song. Hallelujah. It's a new year. How many knows he can give a new song? Hallelujah. Praise God. Amen. Once again, so good to see everyone. And don't forget, after service, please, everybody, join us back there. If one of your resolutions is to cut down next year, you can do that after 12 o'clock or eating before 12 o'clock. And we're going to have a good time of fellowship. And then we'll have that spiritual emphasis of praying in the new year. I'm probably going to be saying a lot, not just tonight, but on Sunday, about the new year and the need for spiritual renewal. Amen. If there's anything our nation needs, it's spiritual renewal. But it has to start in the church. And if it starts in the church, it has to start because individuals begin to see a need that says, Lord, I need to be renewed. Amen. And with that, I'm not going to introduce it tonight or even Sunday, but at the beginning of every year, I introduce a theme for the year. And this year, the theme is going to be Christ alone. I just want us just to focus on who Jesus is and what He has come to do and to mean to us in every aspect of the church, from teaching the children to ever ministry. The focus would be on Christ, pointing people to Christ. Amen. Amen. I wasn't here Sunday, as you know, and so I don't know if any postponements have taken place. I'll let you know if they had. But at this point, on Friday evening is Young Adult Fellowship, and on Saturday is Senior Saints Breakfast. Right now, Brother Norvell is very sick, so I haven't heard if there's... Okay, we're going to wait till March. Okay, so Senior Saints, there'll be no Senior Saints Breakfast, and amen. I want to share a challenge with you tonight. If you turn in your Bibles to Luke 24, Luke 24, along the lines of renewal, I just pray something will happen in our hearts tonight. Praise the Lord. This is a story that happened right after resurrection, and I'm not going to read the whole story right now. I just want to read one verse, verse 32, Luke 24, 32. Since I'm just reading one verse, you can remain seated this evening. I don't want to break tradition, but if you just remain seated. These were the two disciples on the road to Emmaus. They left Jerusalem. They were walking down the road. They're talking about the events that have happened, and this figure, this man, gets in step with him. He probably had to quicken his pace, and then he gets in step with him. He begins to talk to him, and he asks them why they're so sad, and they said, "You must be a stranger not to know everything that's been going on, how they took this man Jesus, a prophet of God, and they killed him." And Jesus said, "Oh, yeah, you know, tell me about it." And they said, "Well, it's not only that. We've had some of our women report that they have actually seen him alive." And Jesus, at that point, took over the conversation, and from the Old Testament, he began to speak about who Christ was. Well, they got to the place where the two men were staying, and Jesus made it as if he would go on further, but they beseeched him. They said, "Don't go any further. Stay here with us. Eat with us. Stay with us tonight." So they sat down to eat, and Jesus picked up the bread from the table, and he broke it, and he handed them a piece of bread. You can surmise here, at this point, the Bible said Jesus had withholden himself. But you can surmise that when he handed the bread to them, what did they see? They saw the scars in his hand. And at that moment, Jesus disappeared from their midst, and they're reflecting on that. And they said, here's the verse, they said one to another, "Did not our heart burn within us while he talked with us by the way and while he opened to us the scripture?" Did not our heart burn within us? I thought, what a wonderful way as believers to start this new year, 2015. What a wonderful way to begin in tonight's service, just feel a rekindling of a burning fire, spiritual fire, and love for God in our hearts. And so I want to share the challenge tonight, burning within, burning within. Did not our heart burn within us? Heavenly Father, by your Spirit, help your presence just to increasingly grow in our midst as we speak from your word tonight, Lord. Lord, from every age group, Lord, the spectrum, Lord, tonight, that you would challenge us as believers who've had our lives changed by Jesus. Lord, challenge us that our passion for you would be rekindled and refreshed and renewed tonight. May we leave here with a burning within. And all God's people said amen. I don't want to mix analogies because I'm going to share two. And I don't want to mix analogies, and I know that fever is bad, and I know it's an unpleasant thing to bring up because so many people have had it, but I couldn't get out of my mind as I prepared this message of how we take body temperature. And we take body temperature because temperature is an indication of our physical condition and need. Isn't that why we take temperature? We had several of our grandkids, and Andrew with the flu over Christmas, and one of our kids had one of those new fancy ones. You just press a button and just rub it, and by the time you get to the other side, it's revved the temperature. And I know we did on several, and Andrew, he was over 104 a few times. We'd run across there. That's pretty high temperature. I got to thinking about that. That indicates the condition. So, you know, I don't have one, but not a physical one nor a spiritual one. But what if we just started taking temperatures tonight? Or maybe we should do it right here over the heart, the spiritual temperature. Have you ever thought about that? What's your spiritual temperature tonight? Maybe it does work. Anyone want to volunteer to see what would it be? What would your spiritual temperature be? What would your spiritual temperature be? Ever thought of that? Now, with the physical, it's opposite. High temperature is bad, right? Now, I want to tell you something about physical temperature. This is going to be deep, but I want you to get it. If your bodily temperature is room temperature, you're dead. And when our spiritual temperature is the same as the world around us, we are spiritually dead. Amen? And so I want to talk about this burning within. Their hearts burned within them. I want to use the analogy now. Let's forget the temperature. I want to use the analogy now of a fireplace. A fireplace. You know, fire in a fireplace is in one of three conditions. And I want you to ask yourself, which is you tonight? Fire in a fireplace is one of three conditions. Number one, it's burning. That's what we want to see. It's burning. Fire in the fireplace, burning. Number two, it's burned down. Burned down. No flames. Maybe if you look deeper, you could see some coals under the ashes. It's not flaming up. It's not burning. It's burned down. But the third condition in the fireplace is burned out. Burned out. There's been a fire there, but now it's just gone. It's been probably 3 or 4 weeks, maybe more, since I've had a fire in our fireplace, and today my lock was frozen to my shed and I couldn't get my ash bucket, and I used a plastic bucket. You don't do that, right? But how did I know that I was safe? It'd been burned out so long, I was perfectly safe. So the condition is one of three things in our hearts. We're either burning spiritually, or we've burned down. There's a little life still there, but there's no flame. Or we are burned out. You see, these two on the road to Emmaus, after the news of Jesus' death, the fire in their souls had burned down. Jesus looked at him and said, "You're sad." They'd lost an excitement. Here's the conqueror. We thought he was the one that was going to liberate Israel. But now Jesus has been crucified and their souls had burned down. Maybe not out, but barely discernible. You see, here's the thing we're going to see tonight. What caused their hearts to burn within them? It was their interaction with Jesus. I want you to know this thing about spiritual fervor and our hearts burning is all about, just like it was with those on the road to Emmaus, it's about our relationship with Christ. You know, it's not just, well, I've lost a little religious excitement. See, it's all tied. You cannot lose spiritual fire without there being a problem with your relationship with Christ. You know, I know this because it happens in all of human relationship, and I'm not going to open a marriage seminar, but the same is true with marriage and friendship. I mean, that fire, that passion, that fervor can die down and will die down if an effort isn't made to maintain and keep the flames going. And it's just the same as in human relationships. It's the same in our relationship with Christ, if we don't maintain, invest in our relationship with Christ, spend time with Him, the fire will burn down or burn out. But as we develop, as we cultivate our relationship with Christ, the fire will begin to burn. I mean, it's that simple. They're walking on the road to Emmaus. The fire has burned down. It's in danger of going out. But Jesus comes into their company. Excuse me. And spending time with Jesus, that reignited the burning in their heart. You see the connection? The burning in my soul, the level of the burning of my soul is correlated with the time I am spending with Jesus. It's a relation thing. And here's the wonderful thing. We don't have to settle for having had the fire of fervor for God burn down or burn out. We don't have to settle for that. Even tonight, we can leave as those on the road to Emmaus. We can leave with our hearts burning afresh within us. You say, well, and maybe it'll take a long time, but you say, well, you know, I don't even have time to invest tonight to get my heart on fire again. How long did it take them? I don't know how far they walked, but it wasn't all night. It wasn't 6 weeks. It wasn't 6 months. It was just that time spent with Jesus, with nothing else on their minds, no distraction, no other intent. They were just with Jesus, and in just a little bit, the flames were fanned into life again. Oh, don't you want your heart to burn within you? I want to go back quickly to those three conditions. I want to talk to you tonight if the fire is burning. I'm not saying we all look like that burned out fireplace. So tonight there's some here and the fire is burning. I mean, I heard some pretty fervent hallelujahs and amens and saw some fervent worship. If the fire is burning, that's wonderful, that's great. But remember, every fire to keep burning must have fuel added. I started that fire today and periodically I had to go put another log on it. You see, fire to keep burning must be maintained. I can't say my fire is really burning. I don't need to go to church tonight. And then I'll tell you something. If your fire is really burning, you'll never say that. Hallelujah. You know, the correlation is there. You can always tell when the fire begins. Now, I know folks can't be here tonight. I didn't want them to come with the flu either. But I want to tell you there's a correlation. You can always tell when folks' fire starts dying out. And it's because they start missing church. Right? Well, I don't have to go to church three times. That's not the point. The point is if the fire's burning, you want to go to church. And you recognize something. To keep the fire burning, you have to keep adding fuel. Secondly, if the fire is burned down, what do we do when the fire is burned down? Well, number one, you can add fuel. Throw a newspaper on it. You can add fuel. How do you add fuel to the spiritual fire? You give of yourself. You give of your time. If your fire is burning down, and you say, oh, I don't want to be there. Carve out 20 minutes tomorrow, 30 minutes, and say, I'm going to go spend time with the Lord. See, you're giving of yourself. And to give of yourself is to put fuel on the fire. If the fire is burned down, it can be blown on. I used to love that. You know, it's all an art with an insert. If you get a good seal, you can control that fire. If you got a good seal, you can shut the dampers at night, and that thing will die down, but it's drying that wood out like charcoal. And the next morning, you open those doors, and you don't even see anything. And sometimes, if you had the right kind of wood, you just go, and that thing just flare up. If you didn't have that, you could use the billows. It's amazing what wind will do to a fire. And I'll tell you, if the fire is burning down, what you need to do is get where the Holy Spirit's moving. Because it's amazing when the Holy Spirit wind begins to blow. It's amazing how fires that have burned down just back to life again. Oh, that's why we need the moving of the Holy Spirit. Hallelujah. Hallelujah. If the fire's burned down, it can be stirred. If the billows didn't work, Brother Dale, I'd get the poker out and start stirring. Hallelujah. You see, I like that positive preaching. I like that stuff that'll tell me I'm going to get rich and I'm big stuff, and I just, the devil doesn't recognize I'm big stuff. I like that kind of preaching. I'm telling you, maybe there's a place for it. I don't know. But I want to tell you, if your fire's burning down, you don't need a bunch of hype. What you need is that word of God to get in there. How many knows there's nothing that stirs the heart like the word of God? And if the fire is burning down, say, get the word. You say, it's not church time. Amen. Get in the archive. Listen to a message. Get a podcast. Turn religious radio on. Amen. Get the Bible out and read it. I'm talking about people that are serious about the fire of God in their hearts. And if it's burning down, one thing you can do is stir it. How many knows the word of God stirs? And I hope that's happening even right now, that the word of God is stirring up the fire within. So we've talked about if the fire is burning, if the fire is burning, burn down. But what if the fire is burned out? I told you, I started today. It had been several weeks since we had a fire. The first thing I did is I cleaned all the old ashes out. And I'm telling you, if the fire has gone out, the first thing you need to do is start cleaning the old ashes out. I'm talking about old things. I'm talking about things that are just going to be a hindrance to the fire. See, I can lift all those ashes, old ashes in there, but all they're going to do is hinder the fire, right? I'm telling you, if the fire's gone out, start by getting rid of God, I don't want this in my life. This has taken my fervor for you. This has kept me away from you. This has kept me from knowing your presence. Just start cleaning out the old ashes. And then when you get the old ashes out, then what you need is you need fuel. And I keep saying that, but fuel is given of yourself, but fuel is the word. Fuel is the fellowship with the saints. Fuel is church. You get the fuel in there, and then what do you do then? Well, you got to be reignited. And I want to tell you, God's able to reignite. I mean, there's folks, death had already set in their eyes, coldness into their heart. But oh, they got with God, and God reignited the fire that had gone out. Hallelujah. How many knows He can reignite the fire? It's worth getting rid of the dead ashes. I mean, there's a lot of ashes and things that keep the fire from burning. There's programs that we watch. There's games that we play. There's relationships that we have with people. And if we're honest, they've done nothing but take the fire of God out of our soul, and there comes a time to clean the ashes out and get along with God and say, God, reignite me. I want to bring it down to this. God provides the flame if we will provide the fuel. Hallelujah. How many believes that God will provide the flame if we'll provide the fuel? Lord, here I am. I give myself. I give my heart. I give my mind. I give my life. Amen. I want to answer the question. You say you keep using this, the fire of God in our hearts. What is the fire of God in our hearts? And another question is, in answering that, do I have the fire of God? Now listen, I could open a new message here, and I'm not going to, and different people would answer this in a different way. But I want to try to answer the question briefly tonight. What is the fire of God? And as I'm answering that question, then the question for all of us is, do I have that fire of God in my soul? I believe the fire of God is a love for God and a sense of His loving me. You can tell your heart's on fire when you feel a love for God. Amen. You know, when you feel a love for the world, the fire's gone out. But when you feel a love for God, the fire's burning. And it's not just my feeling love for God. It's my recognizing He loves me. I'm telling you, there's nothing that'll cause your heart to flame like knowing that God loves you. I mean, it's a wonderful experience. And the fire of God then is a love for God, His sense of loving me. Another thing the fire of God is, it's a hunger for spiritual things, as opposed to material and temporal things. You can tell the fire of God is burning when you have a desire for spiritual things. Amen. I think some of you were that way about tonight. We've had our holiday, but there was something in your heart that says, I just got to get to church. I just need something more. I'm not satisfied. More of you, Lord. I've got to have spiritual things. The fire of God, you know it's in your heart when you have a hunger for spiritual things. What is the fire of God? It's excitement about what God does and is doing. It's an excitement about what God does and is doing. Amen. I don't know where they're at tonight, and maybe there's some follow-up that needs to be done, but I've been excited about on Christmas Sunday, Christmas worship, both services. Folks came in here, most of them we hadn't even seen before, and they prayed in the altars. Amen. Only God can do that. Only God can touch a heart. Amen. And you say, well, they haven't been back. And we've seen people pray before. And they're, yeah, but look around. There's others that came and prayed. And they're still here. I want you to know God still saves. And when I got the fire of God in my heart, I'm excited about what God does and what God is doing. Amen. You know, it always bothers me when somebody that needs salvation comes and prays, or somebody that needs help comes and they're weeping and crying. And to look out and see some folks so disconnected from the service, they don't care, it doesn't move them, they're more interested in what's on the smartphone than what's going on the altar. Amen. There's no fire there. A fire gets excited about what God is doing, and if God isn't doing anything at the moment, the fire of God is to get excited about what God can do and will do. That's the fire of God. What is the fire of God? It's an enthusiasm about doing something for God. You see, the fire isn't just getting excited about what God can do. The fire of God has been enthusiastic about doing something for Him. When people got the fire of God, now nobody, this is just illustration, there's other things. But when people got the fire of God in their hearts and they can sing, they want to be in choir. They lose the fire, they don't want to be in choir. They got the fire in their hearts, they want to be involved in outreach. They lose the fire of God, they don't want to be involved in outreach. Am I telling the truth? The fire of God is an enthusiasm to do something for God. We could go on and on, but just one more thing. The fire of God in my heart is a desire for purity. Purity. You know, that's what fire does. It burns out impurities. Every metal, everything that is purified by fire. And I can tell I've got the fire of God in my heart when I have a desire for purity. You know, when you have the fire of God burning, you something comes up on the screen that's impure. There's something in you that's repulsed by that. The fire of God doesn't like that. Oh, I want the fire of God in my heart. Amen. I want to close with this thought, and I've been going back and forth, if you haven't noticed, from the fireplace to the road to Emmaus. And I want to end on the road to Emmaus and answer the question, what got their hearts to burning? Did not our hearts burn within us while He talked with us by the way and while He opened to us the Scriptures? What got their hearts to burning? Amen. First of all, it was the Word. They said our hearts burned as we were in the Scripture. It's the Word of God that can get the fire going. Oh, hallelujah. I said hallelujah. That's why I take every sermon, every message, I take it seriously, because it's the Word that gets, I don't know how it all works. I've been preaching for 35 years, almost 36 this March. I don't know how it all works. I just know, amen, God's Word is able to kindle a fire in people. Oh, I love to see it when it happens. Someone comes in, the fire's gone. The coldness is in their eyes. And the Word of God is shared. And suddenly something begins to ignite within their heart. Amen. That's what happened on the road to Emmaus. The Word caused their hearts to burn. It wasn't just the Word, though. It was His presence. It's as He talked with us, by the way. When He opened to us the Scriptures, He walked with us. His presence. Let me just put it this way. It's simply not possible to have a heart on fire for God without spending time with Jesus. It's impossible to have a heart that's aflame without being in His presence. Amen. It's amazing how little time believers have spent in the presence of Jesus during these holidays. Oh, but they loved, these men on the road to Emmaus, they loved His presence. And they didn't yet even know who He was. There was just something about Him. And so when He went as to go on further. They beseeched him, abide with us. We want to spend some more time with you. Amen. They hadn't put it all together yet, but they realized spending time with this man was causing some burning in their heart. Amen. If you want your heart to burn, spend time with Jesus. Hallelujah. It wasn't just his word or his presence. It was the communication they had. They talked to him. He talked to them. Jesus talked to them about the scriptures. And let me tell you something. You can read the Bible. I can read the Bible. And I've already said the word causes the burning within. But it's one thing to hear the scriptures. And it's another

And I never did it just as a thought out thing, but as I'm preaching this, I realize how many times have I encouraged us, even on a Wednesday night Bible study, I'll say, come, let's let the Word of God settle into our hearts. See, it's one thing to hear the Word of God. It's another thing to let Jesus talk to us about the Word. And that's what happens, I believe, in the altar. I've seen people moved and stirred by a message, but it went no further. Because when you hear the Word, come and let Jesus talk to you about it. I'm talking about folks who want their heart burning. Amen. Amen. His presence and then the communication that they had. They were talking back and forth. Amen. And then last of all, their hearts burned within them because they received from His hands. Look at Luke 24:30. And it came to pass that He sat at meat with them. He took bread and blessed it and brake it and gave to them. And their eyes were opened and they knew Him and He vanished out of their sight. And we've already talked about, no doubt, they saw the scars. But in receiving the bread from His hands, their hearts were put aflame. And if it was the scars that they saw, it just goes to prove, if the fires die down, if you'll revisit Calvary. Amen. I mean, how could we be spiritually dead if we've really seen what He's done for us at the cross, at the cross, at the cross? If you see the love of God at the cross, you cannot be spiritually dead if you really see it. Amen. Praise the Lord. Oh, God, cause your fire to burn. People on fire, people who have burning hearts. And I'm preaching to the choir, so to speak, right now. But if people's hearts on fire, you don't have to encourage them together with other of God's people. They want to. You don't have to beg them to come to church. They want to. Their heart's on fire. Did you know when people's heart's on fire, they don't get out of sorts about little slights and things? Amen. You know what? When folks' fire for God dies down, everything's a problem. Everything's a difficulty. No preacher can preach it right. No singer can sing it right. Nobody can sit right in their pew. I mean, everything's a problem. When the fire of God's burning, you don't hear people give these kind of arguments. Well, I can still be this, do this and be a Christian. You don't hear those kind of trying to justify the things. You just don't hear it. Amen? Because their hearts are on fire. When people's hearts are on fire, they're not always talking about quitting, giving up. Amen? When your heart's on fire, you're not talking about those things. Amen? When people's hearts are on fire, you don't have to beg them to pay attention, to be involved, to be interested. They just are. To this day, one of the best sellers ever in the English language and across the world is John Bunyan's Pilgrim's Progress. And he wrote that from prison for his convictions. But one of the scenes I've always really appreciated is when Christian was with that fellow called the interpreter. You may remember this. And the interpreter said, come here, I want to show you something. And he took Christian over there, and there's this wall. And there's a fire that's burning. But though the fire is burning, there's a man there throwing water on the fire. But the more water he throws on the fire, the hotter and higher the flames go. And John Bunyan said, what's going on? And the interpreter said, let me tell you what's going on. That fire is the grace of God. That fire is what Christ does in the heart, what God does in the heart. And that fellow with the water, he represents Satan, because Satan don't like what God does. And so Satan's going to try to put it out, and he's throwing water on it. And Christian said, yes, but the fire's not going out. It's getting hotter and higher. How can that be? And the interpreter said, oh, I got to show you on the other side of the wall. And every time the one man on the other side, Satan, would take a bucket of water and throw it on the fire, Jesus on the other side of the wall, he would throw on a bucket of oil. I'm telling you, if you want to serve God, you can serve God. Now, I know what the reality is. You get the fire of God in your heart. You get saved. You get full of God. And Satan's going to come along with bucket after bucket, whirling.

0: and temptations and problems and doubt. He'll keep throwing the water on. But I'm telling you, if you want your fire to burn, amen, you can be assured that Jesus will throw on the oil. Hallelujah. How many like Jesus just to throw on a little oil tonight? How many's tired of being doused with the water and you're ready for the buckets of oil? Oh, do you want your heart to burn within you? Music, would you come? Hallelujah. Hallelujah. I read a lot about Arctic explorers, and I'm not going to go into all that. But you read the awful things that happened to their bodies, and then eventually death simply because of a lack of heat and a lack of fire. And it's no differently spiritually. Spiritually, it's an Arctic out there. It's winter out there. School is winter. Work is winter. Society is winter. Many churches are winter. And I'm telling you, awful things happen to people when it gets spiritually cold, just like it happens to them physically. When it gets physically cold, amen. Many people have heard over and over of Jim Elliot, the man who gave his life for the South American Indians. He was a martyr there. And they read in his journal where he said this, quoting a scripture, he makes his ministers a flame of fire. And then he comments on that. Am I ignitable? That's a good question tonight. Am I ignitable? God deliver me from the dead asbestos of other things. Saturate me with the oil of the Spirit that I might be a flame. But flame is transient, often short-lived. Canst thou bear this, my soul, short life? In me there dwells a spirit of the great short-lived, whose zeal for God's house consumed him. And he has promised baptism with the Spirit of fire. And then Jim Elliot said this, make me thy fuel, flame of God. And that's often attributed to Jim Elliot, and everything he said is worthy of merit. But that last phrase there, make me thy fuel, flame of God, he didn't write that. Another missionary did. Some years before, Amy Carmichael, she wrote it. And she put it in a poem. And I know sometimes you say, I want to read a poem. It turns folks off. But don't let it do that, because I want you to, those to be the last words you hear tonight. Make me thy fuel, flame of God. And listen to what she says. From prayer that asks that I may be sheltered from winds that beat on thee. From fearing when I should aspire. From faltering when I should climb higher. From silken self, O captain free, thy soldier who would follow thee. From subtle love of softening things. From easy choices and weakenings. Not thus are spirits fortified. Not this way went the crucified. From all that dims thy Calvary, O Lamb of God, deliver me. Here it is. Give me thy love that leads the way. The faith that nothing can dismay. The hope no disappointment tire. The passion that would burn like fire. Let me not sink to be a clod. Make me thy fuel, flame of God. You want your heart to burn within you? Let's stand. I hope the word has been some help on that, but I think we need to spend time in his presence. Amen. Let him breathe on us. I'm going to ask you to come and stand in a moment. Just lift up your heart and hand and say, Lord, I'm not here to do thy diagnosing. That's between you and God where your fire is. But I do want to ask you,
1: what's your spiritual temperature?
0: What's your spiritual temperature? And the fireplace, is it burning or is it burned down or is it burned out? Whatever the case, you can leave here saying with those two on the road to Emmaus, my soul's burning within me. If that's your desire for your heart to burn within you, would you come and stand and lift your hands as Sister Tricia sings this? Could you do that? Just come say, I want my heart to burn. Amen. Come on, let's pour out our hearts to God.

is a fire. 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It's a love for Christ. 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Oh, hallelujah, Lord, to love you, to follow after you, after all that you've done. You say, I don't feel any fire. Look at those nail-scarred hands. Amen. 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

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I've never built a fire with just one stick. Amen. It's getting all the sticks together. Amen. 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Hallelujah.

this. 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Amen. As I was praying with you, you might have heard me say it, but when I go to build a fire, I've never just used one stick. And I know we can have individual revival, but there's just something about fire. It works better when you get it all together. Hallelujah. Hallelujah. That's why those that could be here that are here tonight, it's such an encouragement and help. We get together. How many like to see 2015, the year when the fire falls fresh? Hallelujah.

Oh, hallelujah. Let's reach out to Him. I hope that just sticks with us. Oh, hallelujah. Not just a message tonight, but between now and Sunday, God set my heart on fire. I want to come into service for Sunday school and Sunday morning, not needing to recoup from the world, not needing to confess and pray through about it. I just want to come in Sunday morning, filled with the fire of God, burning bright, burning fresh. Oh, hallelujah. Can we reach out to Him one more time and say, God, I mean it. I want my heart to be set aflame. Hallelujah. Oh, hallelujah.

0: Praise your name, Lord. Praise your name, Lord. Oh, hallelujah. Hallelujah. I wish whole church could have heard this, not because it was a great message, but because it's the burden of the heart, that we could have the fire of God afresh within us. Oh, hallelujah. That'll wake you up early to pray in the morning. Amen. Amen. Amen. Praise the Lord. Could you shake one another's hand? Say, that's our desire. Would you do it? God bless you. Thank you.
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0: And she brought forth her firstborn son, and wrapped him in swaddling clothes, and laid him in a manger, because there was no room for them in the inn. And there were in the same country shepherds abiding in the field, keeping watch over their flock by night. And lo, the angel of the Lord came upon them, and the glory of the Lord shone round about them, and they were sore afraid. And the angel said unto them, Fear not, for behold, I bring you good tidings of great joy, which shall be to all people. For unto you is born this day in the city of David a Savior, which is Christ the Lord. And this shall be a sign unto you. Ye shall find the babe wrapped in swaddling clothes, lying in a manger. And suddenly there was with the angel a multitude of heavenly hosts praising God and saying, won't you be the heavenly host this morning and join me in unison? Glory to God in the highest, and on earth peace, goodwill toward men. I want to focus on the shepherds this morning, and I want to preach this simple thought. They brought nothing. They brought nothing. Father, as I share the good news, the purpose of which you came to save, seek and save that which is lost, do that in this very service through the word, seek and save that which is lost. Give eternal life, Lord, that you came to bring to some individual that's in this house. Lord, even right now, before we've even began the preaching, may your Holy Spirit be speaking and dealing and talking. In the name of Jesus, amen. You can be seated. If you'll remember earlier in the service, I made the announcement of the church dinner. And many times when visitors have come, or folks that haven't been here for a while come on a church dinner Sunday, I find them right after service and I say, now you are going to stay and have dinner with us. And many, many times this is the response I get. Oh, I didn't know there was going to be a church dinner and we didn't bring anything. And I always respond, oh, that's okay. We want you to come anyway. Amen. You know, I think that's the gospel. Even if you didn't bring anything, he wants you to come. That's the message of Christianity. Even when you have nothing to bring, come. Come to him. In fact, the message goes a bit further. None really has anything to bring, and yet everybody is invited to come. Hallelujah. You know, I think the shepherds teach us something about coming to God for help and coming to God for salvation. They teach us what I've been pronouncing this morning. Amen. When you come to God, you come bringing nothing. In fact, is we have nothing to bring that would recommend us to God. We have nothing to bring that would merit our coming. And yet, he receives us. He bids us come. come. He opens His arms to us. Aren't you glad you can come bringing nothing? I want to look at the story to enunciate they brought nothing. I read verse 15 and 16 when the angels came to them, and now they're gone away. And the shepherds said in verse 15, let us now go even unto Bethlehem and see this thing. Verse 16, and they came with haste, and they found Mary and Joseph, and they found the babe. You know, in my mind's eye, whenever I read this, I picture that which we get from so many Christmas dramas, you know, the nativity scenes. And you always have the wise men coming. And by the way, I don't want to make a point here, but you know, if you read scripture closely, they didn't come to the stable where Jesus was born. They came up to 2 years later, but we have them there. That's okay. We understand we kind of collapsed history there and got everybody there at once. It's like a normal church service. You get everybody there at once. You'd have a great, anyway, we get them all there at once. And so we got the wise men there, and we got the shepherds and everybody right there at the nativity. But whenever you think of the wise men, or whenever you see them portrayed in the nativity, they're always bringing something, aren't they? They got that frankincense and myrrh, and I skipped one. What was it? Gold. Just seeing if you was listening this morning. Gold and frankincense and myrrh, and when we picture them coming to the nativity and laying that down before the Christ child, and that's all well, and they did bring those gifts, and that's great, and folks, if they have a time for comment, they always emphasize the great value of the wise men's gift, and how much value the gold had, and the frankincense, and the myrrh, and that's great, because that did happen historically. But what I want you to contrast is the difference between the wise men coming and the shepherds coming. And when I read this story again for this Christmas season, the thing that I noticed, while the wise men had things that they brought, the shepherds came bringing nothing. Nothing in their hand did they bring to that stable there. It's not just a contrast, these are shepherds and these are wise men. It's a contrast, the wise men had gifts to put at His feet, but the shepherds had nothing. Now, I want to make it clear, the shepherds did not crash the party. They had been invited to come through the divine angels of heaven. God invited those to come whom He knew in advance had nothing.
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3: The which when a man hath found, he hideth, and for joy thereof goeth and selleth all that he hath, and buyeth that field. Again, the kingdom of heaven is likened to a merchantman seeking goodly pearls, who, when he hath found one pearl of great price, went and sold all that he had and bought it. I told you today, they asked me, the preacher did, to say something. And I'd already preached everything I knew this morning, everything I had, and went to homecoming fairly blank. When he asked me to say something, I just stood and raised my hand and said something, and sat back down. I felt like folks appreciated me for that, because they was hungry. Amen. Woo! Glory to God. But 'twas then I decided to preach on something. Let me amplify it a little bit. Man, that's really something. In a day when V8s were not heard of in a Chevrolet, Rob Hatfield had a 37 Chevrolet. Amen. It needed motor work and said, boy, that was about when they came out with that blue flame engine in about 1950-51. Amen. Man, he said, if a man could get, that's a six cylinder now, overhead valve. Amen. He said, man, if a man could get him one of them blue flame engines, that'd really be something. Same old blue 37 Chevrolet. But boy, if he'd get him a blue flame engine and put it in it, that'd be something. Only V8 heard about in those days was a Ford V8. Ford held the patent on the firing order for the V8 until the statute of limitations ran out, and then everybody jumped on it. Amen. Everybody come out with a V8. Amen. Woo, glory to God. But back then, just a six-cylinder blue flame. That was something. Amen. This fellow found something worth selling out for. I mean to tell you, amen, I've heard it preached that this something that I'm talking about was salvation that we sell out and get. Amen. Because there are some that says you can't buy salvation. But then Isaiah said, ho, everyone that thirsteth. Come, buy my wine and milk without money and without price. Glory to God. Oh, glory to God. There's some way, somehow, amen, that some people sometime have, even though they were few, they sneaked in, amen, and bought it. At a tremendous price, I grant you, many cases, amen, but they bought it. Glory to God. And others say that something was the church that Christ saw as the pearl of great price. And he came and gave all he had. Wow, hallelujah! There's two parables. One a treasure and the other a pearl. Why not give 50-50? Amen. Whew, glory to God. Amen. They've got various meanings for the word LL. Amen. They call me in Bedford Camp the living legend. And everybody shake hand with me. That was at Bedford. They'd laugh and say, kind of tongue in cheek, the living legend. Amen. Well, L is also in Roman numerals a number for 50. Amen. So 50. 50 would be a good meaning, praise God for it. Hallelujah. Amen. L period L, 50, 50. 50 is also, amen, what Pentecost means. Oh, hallelujah. Amen. 100% Pentecost. Amen. 50-50. Glory to God. Amen. Something worth selling out for. A treasure hid in the field. Man, he looked it over. Amen. Somebody preached in the camp meeting. I think it was at Bristol, Oklahoma, if I'm not mistaken, who left the treasure there. Whew. And he preached mightily on who bestowed that treasure in the earth. How did he get there? Amen. Who is responsible? Amen. Ah, yes. To make it a little more enhancing, amen, Brother Hill has a series of 5 tapes where he reads the whole book about the Scottish persecution, amen, in medieval times, amen, and it's called The Black Avenger, amen, where Sir Duncan, 6'4", 6", whatever, amen, stood robed in black with his face hooded and watched his dad beheaded at the guillotine as the Catholics persecuted the Covenanters, amen, in Scotland in bygone years. Amen. And he made a vow, solemn vow. Amen. 6 foot four, five, six, whatever. Amen. He put on a black robe. He shot a black steel bow that nobody could string but him. He was so strong. Amen. He shot black arrows. And he rode a black horse named Midnight. He was a master of disguise. And one time he was a drover. Amen. That drove cattle. And the next time, amen, he was a beggar lunzie with a sack on his back, walking through Scotland's mountains, down the roads with a great hound by his side, begging from door to door. Amen. But then, more than not, when he came to the aid of the church in its severe persecution, where they captured men, preachers if they could find them, they searched the caves and dens and attics of the earth. Amen. They found men and subjected them to torture. They stretched them on the rack to make them tell them where the Covenanters were, the people that believed the Bible were. Amen. That put their leg in a steel boot. Amen. And used a steel screw and screwed it down in beside the leg. Amen. To try to make them tell the rack, the boot, and the screw. Amen. All matters of torture. They tortured the Covenant. The church did that. Amen, in bygone years, and would again, if they had the chance, and still do, in countries where they have full sway. Amen. Ah, yes. But Duncan, one day, as he rode through the woods, amen, nobody knew that Duncan was the Black Avenger. Nobody knew what happened to Duncan. Amen. All they knew was that from out of the night there would ride a black hooded figure riding a horse that was black as night itself. Amen. Shooting a black bow with black arrows. Amen. And one day, amen, Dick Ingram was a seaman. And Dick Ingram was bringing contraband into the sea. And when the tide was low, amen, he knew where the cave was. And he would sequester his goods in the cave and hide it away. Amen. And nobody could find it. And one day, the soldiers caught Dick Ingram and his group in their boots. Amen. Bringing their booty, tobacco and tea and other contraband. Amen. Into Scotland. Amen. And Duncan was looking through the bushes as the soldier, the red coat, chased Dick Ingram down and shot him off his horse and then turned around and went back to the battle with the other men. Duncan lifted Dick Ingram, whom he recognized, and Dick Ingram recognized him also as he came to in the shack that he took him to for him. Amen. He won Dick Ingram to God in his dying hour. And Dick Ingram died with the peace of God on his countenance, calling his mama's name. Mama? Amen. Ah, yes, they took Dick Ingram and buried him with his face toward the sea that he loves so much. But before he died, he said, Duncan, I've got a treasure hid away. He said, you know the old cave? I know it well. I played there when I was a child. He said, the tree that stands 60 yards from the mouth of the cave. Yes. I know it well. He said, walk 60 feet, 60 yards, 60 steps inside the cave. And there you'll come to a stone. Roll the stone away. And he said, there's a box underneath the stone with a key beside it. There's my treasure. Amen. Duncan, as he fought the battles of the Black Avenger and pled the cause of the Covenanters and rescued women and children from their tortures, he then forgot about it until one day, tortured by the fact that he couldn't marry his fair maiden to whom he was betrothed because he was a poor man with a price on his head. And then he thought, the treasure of Dick Ingram. He went back to the tree and walked the 60 steps. Amen. He found the stone and rolled it over, and there was the key, just like Dick had said. Amen. He prized the great flat stone off the box and opened the box. There in the box was diamonds and pearls. And he shouted, "I'm the richest man in Scotland." Amen. Ah, yes, it was all Duncan's, fair and square. And Dick told him before he died, he said, "I got it fair and square." Amen. And it was his. But there was a price. The years of living in caves and eating bread and rabbit that he caught. Amen. And sometimes not eating for days and running for his life and living with a price on his head, not knowing what time he too would be caught. He had paid the price for Dick Ingram's treasure to become the richest man in Scotland. What is the price of the treasure? Amen. What is the price of this precious, priceless? You didn't know it. You've forgotten in the battles of life. Amen. That a benefactor named Jesus in his dying hour, praise God, handed you the greatest treasure there is, told you. Praise God, all you had to do, praise God, was walk to a certain place we call an altar. And there call upon the name of the Lord, and a door would be open, praise God, and salvation and a born again experience would be stowed. Why is it that men come up from the altar shouting and glorifying God? Oh, amen. Glory to God. Amen. Oh, Jim, the janitor, finally got saved up at Middletown, Brother J.C. Amen. He turned around after Bobby Mills had preached and he got saved. He said, tear right down his face, "Why didn't y'all tell me it was this good?" I said, "We tried to, Jim." Amen. He had just saw the treasure. Amen. I'll tell you, you may be the richest man or woman in Hamilton and don't know it. You may have what people are giving their lives for and never find and don't know it. All you gotta do is walk the few steps between you and God's altar. Close the gap by clearing out everything that stands between you and sell out! Cause this is really something worth living for. This is really something worth giving up everything for. Praise God. It's the pearl of great price. More precious than all the other pearls put together. Sell them all. How many pearls have you got tonight? Amen. Hid away in your bag. They're so precious to you, you don't know one, don't want nobody to know how many you've really got. Because you're afraid somebody will rob you. Somebody will take you. Or you'll go through life, people charging you a higher price. Amen. So the fellow that's got lots of pearls, he walks around with old shoes and looks like a town bum. Amen. Yeah. I was standing in Walgreens drugstore the other night and I walked in front of a man that had old shoes on. Old clothes on. I said, "Excuse me." I said, "That's all right." And I turned around. Amen. Looked at him. And I was looking at a man that had the patent and had a factory in Cincinnati and had the patent on how to bond plastic to glass without bubbles. Amen. And was probably millionaire several times over. He's standing there with old shoes on. He said, "Don't mind these old shoes. Don't mind these old clothes." He had old clothes on, and he was shopping for a bargain just like me at Walgreens. Amen. I'll tell you something, folks. I was richer than he was. Whew! Glory to God. And I didn't have to wear old shoes. I didn't have to wear old clothes. And look how like a town bum, praise God. Whew! I was rich in Jesus. Praise God. Amen. They used to sing a song, "I'm just as rich as you." I'm not trying to sing it tonight. One reason I can't remember it. Amen. I got a 1 megabyte brain, trying to do a 64 megabyte job. Amen. So a lot of things I can't remember. Hallelujah. I need an upgrade real bad. Praise God. But there ain't nobody I know knows how to tear me apart and upgrade my brain without destroying me. So I'll just wait till the first resurrection when I put on that new body and we're known as we are known. It's just a part of the treasure. It's just a part of the pearl of great price. It's what Abraham saw. Praise God. Is it pearl, the church? Is it Christ? Or is it the kingdom of God? Jesus said the kingdom of God is like unto a man. Amen. It found treasure. It's likened to a man that found a pearl. Or is it salvation? Could I say, at the risk of being called a compromiser, a appeaser, it's all of them. It's all of them and more. And they're all precious. Page 2. Hallelujah. Amen. Something worth living for every day, every hour. I mean, all our time. Amen. All our quality time. All our precious time. All our precious life. Why do you go to church so much? Why do you give up so much? Some girls that backslid, they used to sit here, used to shout, used to go to youth camp from here. It finally went back to the world. And here's what they said. They said, I was missing so much. Were they? Never. Their homes are broken up. Their children are fatherless. Amen. Their mothers and dads broken up. Amen. Their lives are broken up. They can't even face up to decent people anymore. Were they missing something? Amen. Are we missing anything if we never see the inside of the new casino down on the river? God bless your heart. You are most fortunate. Amen. That you have detoured Vanity's Fair. Hallelujah. And refused to be a partaker of its wares. You said, away Vanity's Fair. Amen. Anybody that wants my ticket can have it. I'm headed for Yonder's Gate. Amen. For a city with foundations whose builder and maker is God. Glory to God. Amen. Christian and faithful didn't buy the wares and they didn't like it. And they martyred faithful and Christian marched on. Come on, ye pilgrims. Let's walk on. Let's stand for Jesus. And let the law go by. Amen. This is worth living for. And it's worth dying for. This is really something. Praise God. Ah, yes. Ah, yes, I believe the path the saints have trod, that a prayer will touch the heart of God. The path the saints have trod. That path, preacher, many, many times has finished with martyrdom. Paul stood there in line as saints before him had their heads chopped off. Praise God. He said, the time of my departure is at hand. No recant. No sad regrets. Amen. I fought a good fight. I finished my course. I've kept the faith. Don't sound to me like he was about ready to drop it, that he was discouraged, saying any kind of sad song anyhow. Hallelujah. There's a crown, he said, laid up for me. Glory to God. A crown, a crown, a crown, a crown, a crown, a crown, laid up for me. But not for me only. All them, for all them, all them, all them that love his appearing, praise God. I tell you, this is worth even dying for. So he took his place. They held him shackled. They loosed the shackles and big men held on to him lest he break. But he broke. They blocked like football blockers. Amen. To keep him from running out. He didn't run back. He ran toward the block. He ran the other way. My God. What's he doing? Amen. He's running toward the block. Why did Paul run? Why did he run? He knew his course was finished. He knew his fight was fought. He didn't run. He had already took a trip to the third heaven. He saw the pearl of great price in its glory. He saw the treasure unseen. He had uncovered the secret of God. He realized it was riches greater than this world. Praise God. And he took a run to the block. Poured out his life like a libation to God. This is really something, Paul. It's worth dying for. It's worth dying for, Shane. Amen. It finished with martyrdom, and yet even though so many had been killed, burned at the stake, they still marched on. They never fell out of line. Never lost step. They marched on. Praise God, they bowed into the guillotine. The hangman's noose. Amen. The faggots of the pole and the fire. Praise God. Glory to God, and marched on. They never stopped. They never quailed. They never questioned. Glory to God. Even though John questioned, art thou he? Should we not look for another? He never lost his step. He kept marching. Amen. Glory to God. What did they see? They saw what Abraham saw when he traded everything he had at the biggest garage sale you ever seen and sold to the highest bidder. His fancy modern home in Ur of the Chaldees. Amen. Went out, bought him a bedouin's tent woven of black goat's hair that swelled up when it rained enough, but it had to rain enough. You had a lot of leaks before it swelled up. Amen. Hallelujah. And then opened up and let the wind blow through. Ah, yes. Amen. An eastern device that the Bedouins used for a home. Sarah, do you miss your modern conveniences? Running water in your house? They unearthed Ur, you know, a few decades ago. Amen. And they found out that they had running water piped into their houses. Amen. Modern beyond its time. But Abraham left its idolatries. Abraham left everything behind and got him a Bedouin's tent and struck out like wise men that follow the star. Hallelujah. Where are you going, Abraham? One night I saw a city that had rainbow-studded foundations of all manner of precious gems. Praise God. Where are you going, Abraham? I'm looking for a city with foundations whose builder and maker is God, where men live forever, where men don't die, where a crystal river flows, where men don't cry, and all tears are wiped away. Hallelujah. Man, that's really something. John saw it. Praise God. And right in the middle of the foundation of a blood red stone, a sardius stone, halfway up, praise God, 15 miles each way. That's 60 miles of sardius. Amen. Amen. The blood of Jesus Christ. The price he paid for a bride. Well, you say, amen, the treasure was the church. Ah, but the church is the body of Christ. Amen. You say the pearl is Christ. No, Brother Carl. The pearl is the souls of men. Again, the church, But then again, when the whole story is told, the church is the bride of Christ. Amen. I'll tell you what, we're like a potential bride that has rejected all other suitors. They rejected the rich men and the learned of the earth. They rejected science and everything it portrays. We've rejected everything, every fable, every fancy of the world that men give their lives for and men give their time to. Amen. We rejected every idol, hallelujah, to become part and parcel of the body and the bride of the redeemed of Christ. Hallelujah. Aren't you glad? This is really something. It's what Abraham saw. I think even Ruth, because she heard a little bit about that story, she heard it and it soaked in. And with a responsibility far beyond her time, her sister didn't catch the vision. But Ruth did. Amen. If you're going back to Bethlehem, I'm going with you. Whither thou goest, I will go. Whither thou lodgest, I will lodge. Thy people shall be my people. And thy God shall be my God. You know what Ruth did? She left a lifetime. She left a history of family traditions behind. Right. To join hands with a Judeo-ethic that was later to be known as a Judeo-Christian ethic. Because she saw something nobody else in her family saw. Don't feel bad, amen, if you're alone. Don't feel bad if you have to walk alone. It's worth it. It's worth it. Amen. Ruth said, and ought, amen, God do more to me, so to me, if aught but death should divide thee and me. She left her rich history. She left her family pride to glean. Amen. And the great, great grandfather of David, the first king of Israel, the father of the Son of God in genealogy. Amen. I'd rather be gleaning in the family of God than to enjoy rich family history. Amen. Back in Moab. All right. Better to cast your lot with the people of God. You know the story. Amen. How she became the wife of Boaz. Boaz became the father of Obed. Obed became the father of Jesse. Jesse became the father of David. David's great-grandma was Ruth, the Moabitess. She got in because she gave up all. Listen, if you don't give up all, you can't get in. If you don't give up all, you can't stay in. You'll lose it. You can't serve two masters. I preach this one thing you cannot do. Amen. Ah, yes. Last night I preached going through the valley of Baca, the valley of weeping. And I told you how that when I resigned my church and we said our last farewells, I headed out on an evangelistic field to leave my wife and children at home to go to school. We'd never been apart. I told you last night how I cried till I couldn't see the road before I ever got that little narrow bridge, Dick, remember your house? Your house probably wasn't even built.

going anyway. Amen. I'll tell you how that song was born. After I got done crying, I started composing that song. Amen. And I said, I'm going to pray if I pray by myself. I'm going to stand if I have to stand alone. It's cheap at any price. That's the way I originally wrote it. To make it to glory. If they won't go, if you won't go, I'm going anyway. Amen. The song says, second verse, there may be no comforting words. Amen. This old world, that's the way it turned out. My lonely way. But then, the way I originally wrote it is I took the road alone to evangelize and left my family behind. And Mike Roberts probably has still got the original copy when I first sang it at Richlands. And he still sings it like this. No companion sweet to encourage me. Amen. Later on, I thought nobody knows that story. Nobody knows that we had to leave our family behind to preach the gospel. Amen. Amen. Nobody knows that, praise God, school was soon out. Amen. And we got back together and went to many a camp meeting since then. Amen. And many an hour of glory. So I rewrote the song. Not to fit my own little pity party that I was having. Amen. And my own fancies, praise God, as I left all to follow Christ and cried a little. Amen. But to fit everybody. Amen. I'm going to pray. If I pray by myself, I'm going to stand. If I have to stand alone, it'll be worth it to make it to glory. If they won't go, I'm going anyway. And some even thought, then I might have been a little presumptuous. But listen, when Christian and Pilgrim's Progress decided to go, no matter who didn't go, he found out after a while he had good company. Faithful went with him. Amen. There was some that joined, and even Christiana, his wife and children, amen, joined him along the way. Praise God. They too caught the vision of the pearl of great price. What did the Hebrew children see? They said, we're not careful to answer the old king. Amen. Our God's able to deliver us. But if he doesn't, and I'm here to tell you that in most cases down through the ages of time, he didn't deliver. They burned. This is one time he did. Amen. They, the Bible said, didn't accept deliverance. They could have taken the easy way out. Paul could have listened to the various prophecies and said, if I've got a choice, I'll not go. They warned him again and again. But he said, I'm going anyway. The three Hebrew children said, we're going anyway. Amen. Either he doesn't deliver us, or if he does, we're going anyway. Hallelujah. What did they see? They saw something more precious than anything in this world. More precious than all the pearls put together. What did John see? Having been boiled in a pot of boiling oil, scalded. Bless God, it should have killed anybody with third degree skull wounds. Amen. But he was too tough to fry. Hallelujah. And so they jerked him out of the pot and exiled him on the lonely Isle of Patmos. Praise God. But John said, I'm going to pray. If I pray by myself, I'm going to stand. If I have to stand alone. And there in the Spirit on the Lord's day, John saw the Lord and got the revelation. And he saw a more beautiful picture than Abraham did of that star-studded city, that jasper city, that glistening city with its crystal river and its blooming flowering tree. It's mansions that Jesus spoke about. Many mansions. Glory to God. Woo! Amen. He said, I'll take you to an exceeding high mountain and I'll show you the Lamb's wife, as he set him down on an exceeding high mountain.

0: said, "Lo, I beheld the new Jerusalem coming down from God out of heaven like a bride adorned for her husband." Brother, that is really something. If you don't go all out for God, you're the loser. If you don't sell out for Jesus, you're the loser. If you don't go on with God, you're the loser. But if you join the saved few tonight and walk that path that the saints have trod, it's all yours. The treasure's yours. Amen. Duncan shouted, "I'm the richest man in Scotland." Amen. But many a child of God, freshly newborn, has shouted, "Why didn't you tell me it was so good? Rich beyond measure. Hallelujah. Oh, what a day that will be when my Jesus I shall see. When I look upon His face, I'm sorry that I can't tell you better. I'm sorry that I can't spell it out to you more clearly. I'm sorry that I can't paint to you a more vivid picture." Amen. But some of it, child, you're going to have to take it by faith. Forget about old Collins. Forget about old Blanton. Forget about old Oakley. And take it by faith. It'll work. Amen. Let's stand and let's pray tonight. Father, oh, I'm so glad. Even though I walked alone that night, hallelujah, nobody I played with, run with, knew, close friend, nobody was saved. But I heard it, that voice. It called me out like He called Abraham out. I became the first to walk out. Oh, God. I'm so glad I did. Some followed later. Some fell by the wayside, but there's a few. There's a few that I'll meet on the other side. There's a few that preach to me. I'll clasp glad hands again just beyond Jordan by the crystal river that flows from the throne of God. Thank you, Jesus. Help us to have a made up mind tonight. Help us, Lord Jesus, to see, not to give way, Lord, fatally and eternally to the lust of the eye and the pride of life and the lust of the flesh. Sell Jesus for a few moments of paltry, passing, mundane pleasure. Help us to keep the pearl in view. Help us to keep the city in view. Jesus' name. Amen. Amen. Amen. As they sing, it's your altar. It's your time. It's your decision now.
1: To a land far away.
0: Ah, yes.
1: To describe it.
0: Ah, some of you got a far away look in your eye. And you decided to take that long, long journey.
1: And it's splendid.
0: Pray it's a long, long altar that reaches.

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2: Anytime I want to. I can play around, I can mess around, I can fool around. And then when I need God, I can call on Him. And He's like a genie in a bottle. We can pull that lamp down and rub it like a genie in a bottle. And He just pops out and says, I'll give you 3 wishes. But you see, God's not a genie in a bottle tonight. He is God. He's a merciful God. He's an awesome God. He's not a fair God. He's a just God. Things that don't seem fair to us, it doesn't really matter because God's not worried about being fair. He's worried about being just. And that's why things are like they are. I turned away the Lord one time to me. That's all it takes, is just one time too many. I want you to stand with me tonight as we open up to the book of Exodus. I got a heavy heart. It's always a privilege to have you here. God is good to us. He's made a divine appointment for you to be here. And so we're glad that you are here. Exodus, the 8th chapter. We'll be reading verses 9 and 10. Exodus, the 8th chapter, verses 9 and 10. If you have that, say amen. The Bible said, Then Pharaoh called for Moses and Aaron and said, Entreat the Lord, that He may take away the frogs from me and from my people, and I will let the people go, that they may do sacrifice unto the Lord. And Moses said unto Pharaoh, Glory over me. When shall I entreat for thee, and for thy servants, and for thy people to destroy the frogs from thee and thy houses, that they may remain in the river only? Listen real close to Pharaoh's answer. He said, Tomorrow. And he said, Be it according to thy word, that thou mayest know that there is none like unto the Lord our God. Lift your hands tonight and pray for us, all that would. Father, we come to you. We love you. We honor you. We praise you. We thank you for all the help tonight. We thank you for the visitors. We thank you for your spirit. We thank you for your grace. We thank you for your mercy. We thank you for everything, but God, we're asking you to do a special work tonight. Roll your sleeves up, God. Make yourself real to us in this service. Help us, God. Clear my mind. Clear my thought. Give me clarity of thought and speech. Father, we'll give you the glory, the honor, and the praise. In Jesus' name we pray tonight. Somebody say amen. Amen. You may be seated in the presence of the Lord. Hallelujah. I love a necktie, but man, I'm so fat I can't hardly wear them. But I'm getting skinnier. I'll be able to wear them one of these days without taking them off. Exodus 8, 9, and 10, the Bible said, And Moses said unto Pharaoh, Glory over me. When shall I entreat for thee and for thy servants and for thy people to destroy the frogs from thee and thy houses, that they may remain in the river only? Pharaoh said, Tomorrow. He said, Tomorrow. I'd like to preach tonight, the Lord help me, on one more night with the frogs. One more night with the frogs. Not a new sermon. It's been preached many times before. But nevertheless, it's very pertinent and very necessary for this service tonight. I've never understood why a person would want to be lost without God. I can remember when I was an unregenerated man searching for something to soothe my soul. I never found it. The tragedy of it all was I knew that I needed God. Searching here and searching there, and all the while I knew where the answer was at. It was in God. I wouldn't have told my friends. I wouldn't have told none of my lady friends. I wouldn't have told none of my family. But deep down in my heart, I knew the answer to all my problems. I knew the answer to all of my heartaches was in God. There were many nights that God would call me, but I would refuse Him. There was countless times I felt the wooing of the Spirit, and I was in heartache. I was in pain, I was grieving, I was lonely. But I would turn away the call of God. Nights when the load of sin was threatening my life. There were times that I thought about death and how easy it would be just to end it all. There were times that I contemplated suicide and pondered upon it. But I knew that hell awaited me. And I didn't want to go to hell. I didn't want to die lost. And there was many times the only thing that kept me from ending my life was the fear of spending eternity in a place called hell. You see, even with my mind pondering upon suicide, there was a fear of hell that drove me to Christ. You see, I got sick and tired of being sick and tired. I got tired of waking up in the morning and putting on a facade and pretending to everybody that I was something that I was not. I got tired of making a pretense to everybody. I got tired of make-believe that I was something that I was not. It was this turmoil in my mind. I had no peace. I couldn't sleep at night. And when I did sleep, I had dreams that haunted me. It was terrible, the things that I went through because of sin. The things that I had to endure because of the things that I was doing in my life. And it was terrible because I knew that at any time that I could have called upon God, He was wooing my heart. He was pulling at my soul. But I was so stubborn and so rebellious, I wouldn't come to God. It was all of this that drove me to Christ. It was the loneliness. It was the anger that I felt. It was the hatred that made me fight all the time and made me curse and swear and use God's name in vain. It was these feelings of emptiness, these feelings of desolation that caused me to go to Christ. I said, I'm tired of the hog pen. I'm tired of the mess. I want Jesus in my life. And so I found myself turning it over to the one that could fix everything. How many's ever met that man that can fix everything? You know, he can take a broken heart and he can fix it. He can take a messed up marriage and he can just fix it so easily. He can fix what we've messed up. He can take a life that's been torn and wrecked by sin and he can fix it so easily. But you know, we, as a sinner, I've seen over and over, they just continue. They walk in the midst of turmoil. They're on the verge of losing everything. Their marriage is in chaos. They don't know if they're even going to be here next year, if their marriage is going to make it. They're in the middle of turmoil. They're on the verge of losing everything. But they still won't come to God. I don't understand that. I've seen men and women who were in major trouble. And they knew their only hope was in God. Yet they remained in sin. They remained in sin. They desired to continue in the wages of sin. I read where a preacher went to visit a group of young ladies in a prison. He didn't really know what he was getting into. He thought he was going to come in and find an old group of haggly women with scars and wounds from years of life of degradation. But as he walked in, he was surprised that he found beautiful young ladies in here. Average age was 17. 16-year-old girls. One had got caught with 10 different men. There were some in there incarcerated for prostitution. Some in there for living vile lives and lewdness at dance halls. 17 was the average age of those young girls, sitting in the stench, in the mess of that cell, or the toilet that was open for everybody to see. The stench was terrible, rats in that cell, and the preacher began to preach about Jesus Christ and how he could deliver a soul from those kind of conditions. And they laughed at the preacher and wouldn't give their lives to God. Even though sin had torn them apart, even though sin had wrecked their lives, they said, we want to stay right here. Even though we're hurting, even though we're in pain, even though we're going to hell, we're going to continue in the place and the state that we're in. And they would not give their lives to God. The story I read tonight is an old one. It's been preached many times. We sing songs about Egypt was once our home. I was a slave. Helpless in sin did roam. Love light did crave. That's what I'm talking about tonight, dwelling in the bondage of Egyptian, pounding upon your backs with whips, building houses of brick and mortar. In pain, Egypt was once my home, a slave in sin. We sing songs. It's a Sunday school text. We teach our children about Moses and the crossing of the Red Sea, my little girl, every night. She said, Daddy, read me a story. And I say, what you mean, read me a story? She said, read me about Moses. And so I tell her about Moses crossing the Red Sea. And so we know the story about Moses and all of that. And tonight's text is situated in the midst of Egypt. And the Red Sea crossing. It's right in the middle. You see, Moses was tending to his father-in-law's sheep. And he came down upon a burning bush. The Bible said he beheld a bush that was burning. But there was something peculiar about this bush. He was not being consumed. He was just fire. It was just burning. But there was no ashes. There was really no smoke because nothing was happening. It was a fire, but it was not consuming the bush. We know very well that as God was speaking to Moses there, he spoke to Moses and said, Moses, take off your shoes. The ground you're standing on is holy ground. And Moses slipped his shoes off and God gave him a mandate. He said, I want you to go down to Egypt. I want you to go back to Pharaoh. And I want you to stand boldly in Pharaoh's face and tell him to let my people go. And so we know him. Moses tried to get out of it. Moses tried to shun the call of God. But God took away all of excuses and said, Moses, I need you to go to Egypt. I need you to cry out to Pharaoh and let my people go and deliver my people out of Egyptian bondage. And so we find Moses saddling up and going down. And as he travels down, I know he's praying and he's seeking the face of God, him and Aaron, his brother with his rod in his hand, a Moses with fire in his eyes and a mandate upon his soul. I must go and preach the gospel, even the King Pharaoh, the most powerful man on the planet. For Moses stands in the face of Pharaoh, and he cries to Pharaoh, Pharaoh, let my people go. But Moses, his message was not having any effect on Pharaoh. His heart was hardened. God warned Pharaoh that if you don't let my people go, pestilence is going to come upon your land. But Pharaoh was so stubborn, he would not let the Israelites go out of Egypt. Now I want you to see Moses and Aaron as they approach Pharaoh and they throw the rod upon the ground. They toss the rod down and it becomes a serpent in the presence of all of Pharaoh and his magicians. But Pharaoh's magicians threw their rod down and it too became a serpent. But the thing about it was God, the serpent that came out of Moses' rod, it turned and consumed the rod and the serpent of Pharaoh's magicians. And so God was saying, yeah, you may be able to imitate this miracle, but the miracle of God is greater than anything the world can produce. And so now we see Pharaoh's heart is still hardened, but Moses ain't done yet. He stretches his rod over the river. river, and he turns all the water into blood. And now we're finding a fish are dying, and the water is polluted, and its stench is terrible. It's horrific. But Pharaoh's heart would not soften up. Pharaoh's magicians turned water into blood too. He didn't get very far. The rivers were turned into blood. The plagues were awful. But this brings us to tonight's text. God told Moses, said, I want you to stretch your rod out over the streams, out over the rivers, out over the brooks, out over the ponds. And I want you to bring frogs upon the land. Moses was commanded to stretch his arm over all the water and command that frogs come upon the land of Egypt. There were frogs that came up out of every stream. There were frogs that came up out of every passage of water. Frogs began to come forth. They came forth by the millions. There were frogs everywhere you could go. Everywhere you looked, mothers were cooking. And they would open up their ovens and frogs would come out. They would try to go to their dishes. And they would pull cups out of the cupboard. And they would pour the cup full of milk. And as they went to drink that milk, 2 eyes would pop up of frogs in the cups. They would put their shoes on. And you got it right. There's frogs in their shoes. They would try to lay down in bed at night. But as Uncle Bob laid down, he had some company in the bed with him. A frog's in the bed. His pocket, he put on his shirt in the morning to go to work. And his pocket started moving. He looked down and there was a frog in his pocket. It didn't matter where they turned. There was frogs all around. They were trying to sweep them out the door. But when they opened up the door, 1,000 more would come in. There was frogs on the tables. There was frogs on the couch. There's frogs in the dishes. There's frogs in the food. There's frogs everywhere. And not only that, but they began to die. And the sun began to bake them. And the Bible made plain that the land stank because of the frogs. Our children was walking down the road. And instead of having mud between their toes, they were treading upon frogs. It was disgusting. It was horrific. It was a plague that brought Pharaoh heart down. He softened his heart. The frogs were so atrocious that Pharaoh said, call for that Moses and Aaron. I'm tired of the frogs. Amen. Hallelujah. I'm tired of the frogs. Pharaoh's heart was softened. He said, it's time for me to let Israel go. I can't handle these frogs no more. So he calls, and Moses and Aaron stands before him. And I can't hardly fathom what happens next. I can't hardly understand. You see, Moses asked Pharaoh, when do you want me to beseech the Lord that the frogs would leave? And Pharaoh said, tomorrow. Tomorrow. This, you know, he said, I cannot figure out tonight. Frogs in his food. Frogs in his bed. Frogs in his clothes. Frogs all over his house. And God is ready to remove the frogs instantly. He's going to push the frogs back instantaneously. But instead of Pharaoh saying, please God, move these frogs, Pharaoh says, I want you to remove them tomorrow. Pharaoh is saying, oh Moses, I won't rear these frogs, but I want one more night with the frogs. Let me have one more night with them. Well, I don't know about you, but I don't understand that. Why could he have possibly chosen one more night to live with those frogs? You see, Pharaoh was a sinner. And Pharaoh was a type of sinners, rebellious, proud, fleshly, godless. He was a good picture of today's sinner, a lost man outside of Christ. God had warned him, but like today, he stubbornly refused to obey God. So the frogs came. The frogs came because of sin, because of things in their life. Even so, saints, for sin is why people are plagued today. That's why things, troubles, and doubts, and burdens, and sufferings, a sickness, sorrow, fears, perplexities, broken hearts, shattered dreams, lives all messed up, marriage is messed up. It's because of sin. The frogs of trouble, the frogs of heartache, the frogs of emptiness, the frogs of pain. It's because of sin tonight. Hallelujah. Disappointments, heartaches, frogs, all of them. God would readily remove them, but for some stupid reason. And I don't mean that bad, but it's because it's not wise. For some reason, they say, yes, I want rid of these frogs, but when do you want God to do it? Tonight? On this altar tonight? Are you going to come and tell God, I beseech you, Lord, rid me of all these things that I'm bringing up on myself? And God says, I'll do it. When do you want me to do it? And they say, well, not tonight, preacher. One more night with the frogs. I cannot understand. You see, Pharaoh said tomorrow. God says today is the day of salvation. I would like to talk to the Christian a little while tonight. You see, we are famous for saying that we're going to do something later. I would pray more, but I need one more night with the frogs. I would fast more, but I've got this to do. I've got that to do. And you know, we don't come to the house of God. We don't show up, and we wonder why God ain't a blessing. We're saying, give me one more night with the frogs. Give me one more night with the frogs. Yes, I want the power of God. Yes, I want the anointing of God. Yes, I want the blessings of God. But you're going to have to cry, oh God. God, now. I do it now. I don't want these frogs another day in my life. Hallelujah. I would fast more. But I, you know, not tonight. We want to fully surrender to God. But for some reason we don't do it today. You see, we want one more night with the frogs. We're going to get to that. People that want to start ministries, people that want to be used of God, people that say, well, I want to be used of God, don't you? We talk about nursing homes. We talk about street ministries. We talk about preaching in the jails. We talk about going here. We talk about going there. And you say, well, why don't you go? Well, I might next week. I might next year. But God is saying, all you want is another night with the frogs in your life. I know it's hurting you. I know you're miserable. I know you're in pain. I know you're not right with God. I know you're suffering. But it's your own fault. But God said, I'll take the frogs away right now if you want me to. Hallelujah. Help me, Holy Ghost and priest, tonight. What about the backslider? What about the sinner? They'll usually admit that they need to come back to God. They will admit that they have had nothing but trouble since they went away from God. But when you ask them to give their lives to the Lord, they'll tell you, I'm going to put it off to tomorrow. I know that I'm a sinner. I know that I don't have the grace of God in my life. I know I don't have the love of God in my life. I know I don't got the compassion of God in my life. I know that I'm empty. I know that I'm hurting. I know I'm in pain. And the preacher's calling you tonight and telling you, you don't got to live that way no more. You don't got to put up with that no more. I'm going to open an altar and you can get it right. But are you going to say, Brother Lamb, I will call out to God? Or are you going to say, I want one more night with the frogs? The choice is yours tonight. Illustration. Listen to me close. 15-year-old boy got in a fight with his father. He packs his duffel bag and he leaves the house. He finds a very peculiar place to stay. He crawls down into the sewer. And for 2 weeks, he slept upon an old nasty mattress. And he tried to cook his food upon a one little burning coal oil stove. When they found him, he was living with the rats in the sewer. He was living in the degradation of the city was flowing right by him. For 2 weeks they found him and they delivered him back to his father. And his father said, "Son, why did you want to stay 2 weeks in a sewer? If you had come back, I would have forgiven you. I would have let you come right back home." And that's the way it is, sinner friend. Oh, God will forgive you tonight. Why do you stay in a sewer of this world? Why do you stay in the filth of this world? When Christ died for you, he shed his blood for you, and he said he will forgive all sins. He's faithful and just to forgive us of all our transgressions. Hallelujah. Throughout the years, I've met many of these tomorrow men and women. The Bible gives us a lot of examples. One man, Christ came by and said, "Take your cross and follow me." He said, "But Master, let me go bury my dead father first." And Jesus said, "Let the dead bury the dead." What Jesus was telling that young man was, "If you want to serve me, come on and follow me." He knew that if he went back home, his mom and daddy would probably talk him out of going with Jesus. And so what he said was, "I want to go with you, Jesus, but I need another night with the frogs. I need another night. I'm not ready yet." And so he went away and he never followed Jesus. You see, the problem with all this is, the frogs may not leave tomorrow. Pharaoh said tomorrow. They left the next day. But sometimes the frogs don't leave tomorrow. I come to tell you that the frogs will probably be there tomorrow. They're not going anywhere. Your heart is going to hurt tomorrow. You see, the rich young ruler wanted one more night with the frogs of his riches. He came to Jesus and said, "What can I do to inherit eternal life?" And Jesus said, "Sell what you got, give it to the poor, take up your cross and follow me." But the Bible said he turned and he walked away sorrowfully because he had great possessions. He wanted one more night with the frogs of his riches. But listen to me, rich young ruler. In the morning you're going to wake up and you're still going to be empty. You're still going to be void. That which made you come to Jesus in the first place is still going to be there. It's still going to haunt you. It's still going to take you down. You need to give your life to God. Throughout the years, I've come across a lot of rich young rulers. Oh, they think that they can put it off and put it off, and they're going to escape. But the frogs, they don't always go away. They try to pray conviction off of their lives. But after conviction was gone, they were still miserable. The power of the Holy Ghost upon their hearts. The power of the Holy Ghost upon their lives. And they pray just a little bit. And they get conviction off of them. But they go right out the door and they go right back to sinning. And their lives haven't been changed. They only prayed enough to get conviction off of them. What they said was, "I'm tired of the frogs. But I'm not going to commit my life totally to God. I'm going to stay one more night." And one more night becomes two more nights. And two nights becomes three nights. Until your life is consumed in filth and in turmoil and the things of this world. Oh, God. Another thing. Third thing I'd like to say tonight. Not only may the frogs not leave tomorrow, but something worse may come in the place of the frogs. Now this was true in the case of Pharaoh. After the frogs came lice, then flies, then locusts, then boils, then in hell mingled with fire, then darkness that they could feel, and last the death angel crossed over Egypt and slew the firstborn in every Egyptian home. It's a stark tragedy. Oh, the miseries of a sinner man or sinner woman. You see, my wife has a cousin. She was in the house of God, and she decided that the frogs, they were creeping back into her life, and trouble started coming, and things started happening, and she didn't know if she was going to be able to make it or not. And she started talking about leaving the church and quitting God. And the Holy Ghost moved upon me. And I said, if you leave the house of God, you're going to lose everything you got. But she didn't believe me. She thought that she could get away with it. She thought the frogs was all that was going to plague her. And she walked away from God. And she lost her children. She lost her husband. She lost her job. She lost her vehicles. She lost everything she had. You see, it would be one thing if it was only frogs. But tomorrow may very well be something worse than you can handle, my friend. My. How many times have we seen God try and deliver a soul from impending pain and agony, but they lingered so long and they ended up in a great deal of trouble? I've seen God call their names. I've seen God call and beckon them and try to warn them that if you don't turn from your ways, oh, something worse is going to come upon you. And they walk out them doors lost and undone about God, and it came and they crumbled, and they had to go through a bottle. They had to go through a needle to try to find some satisfaction. Help us, Holy Ghost. You need to get right with God right now while there's still a chance. Help us, Holy Ghost. Oh, folks think they can tolerate the frogs. They think that they can ride this plague of frogs out. But you see, the next plague is going to be a lot worse. You may be able to handle what's in your life right now, but you mark it down. You mark this down, my friend, that tomorrow's plague is going to make today's plague look like a flu. And tomorrow, what's going to happen is going to make today's plague looks like something very, very light. You see, tomorrow holds something that you don't understand and that you'll never fathom until it comes upon you. You don't see it coming. You're walking around and everything is like it is always been until the plague comes and it buckles you to your knees. And then you pray and ask God again, please take the lice off of us. And you just pray that same old prayer that God is wanting you to give your life wholeheartedly unto Him. He wants to use you. He wants to bless you. He wants to save your soul. What about it? Would you come tonight? The preacher was visiting dinner table, and just on the wall, large portrait of a beautiful blue-eyed baby boy. He looked around, but he didn't see no baby. Only a picture hanging on the wall. He didn't ask a lot of questions, but he found out later that this family at one time was so wealthy, and they desired wealth and money so much that they got to a place they forsook the house of God. They were devout Christians now, but the man noticed that there was an air of sadness about them. And so he found out later that these people had slipped away from God, and they had almost idolized this small child. The husband had fallen sick and was at the hospital recovering from an operation. They had a fancy home. He had fancy barns and cars. And one of his barns burnt down, and his child died in the flames of that barn. And the man and woman, eventually they yielded to God and went back to God. But don't you think that's an awful high price to pay? Don't you think it's an awful high price to pay? Yes, they were saved, but they lost forced to fly out of their home because they were so stubborn that they wanted another night with the frogs. It's insanity. But God loves you so much, He'll do whatever it takes to save your soul. Is that what you want? You want God to send more pigs? He'll do it. I said He'll do it. It'd be a lot better to come now. Come now. In Jesus' name, give your life to God tonight. Young lady threw a big party. It was her coming out party. Oh, she was an adult now, and she was going to go and have her time. And in a drunken stupor, her and her perverted friends, they snuck into the zoo, and they thought they would tantalize the bear. And she had her arm stuck to the cage and was tantalizing this grizzly bear until he clamped down upon her arm. And he grabbed her, bear hugged him, and chewed her arm so bad that they had to amputate it. You say, I can live with the frogs. You may live with the frogs, but what are you going to do when it's not a frog and it's a bear? That's what Amos said. They ran from a lion and they came into a bear. They tried to run into the house to find shelter. They leaned up on a wall and a serpent bit them. You can run, but you can't hide. It's going to catch up with you sooner or later. Here's my last point tonight. Not only may the frogs not leave tomorrow, not only may something worse come in the place of the frogs, but tomorrow may never come. God says, boast not thyself of tomorrow. The United States of America is nicknamed the land of sudden death. Two people die every second. 120 every minute, 7,200 every hour. 172,800 people die every hour, every day. 1.2 million people die every week. Just because it hasn't happened to you yet doesn't mean that it's not going to. We're crying tonight, sinners and backsliders alike, give us one more night with the frogs, and tomorrow I'll change. Tomorrow I'll pray. Tomorrow I'll get right. But saints of God, tomorrow doesn't always come. Listen to me, tomorrow may not come. This may be your last service to get right with God. Hallelujah. I was preaching revival. I went to Walmart one night in Kentucky where I live at. A young man walked up to me who had been going to the church while I was in revival, holding and preaching a revival there, and he brought his brother up to me, and he said, here's my brother, called him by name. He said, he's lost. And I began to talk to him. I said, won't you come to revival? We're in a powerful revival. I think there was like 80 or 100 got saved in 4 or 5 weeks. About 100 got baptized in the Holy Ghost, or some 60 or 70. It was just unbelievable what God was doing there. And he came, Brother Johnson, and the man gave his heart to God. And he played his guitar. He sang. He came faithfully. He was working for God. But I noticed he began to slip out. He began to slip back. He quit bringing his guitar to church. And before I knew, he was on the back seat. I went back and talked to him. I said, son, you don't need to leave the house of God. But he said, I'm not. But he didn't come back. He backslid on God. I was standing in the parking lot. I wept and cried. And said, come back, church. I come back to church, Rick. He said, I will tomorrow night. One more night of the frogs. And next night I cried. I said, Rick, come back to church. He said, I will tomorrow night. One more night of the frogs. But there came one night. I cried. I begged him. I said, come back to church. He said, give me one more night. But he never got the next day. He died. And he went to hell because he refused to call out on God to get rid of the frogs. Oh, God. Preaching on the streets of Richmond, schoolboy friend of mine. I hadn't seen him in a long time. He came staggering down the street between two bars. I grabbed him by the arm. I said, "What are you doing down here?" He was drunk. He said, "Well, I'm just having a good time." And I said, "Jeff, I want you to come to church with me Sunday. But first," I said, "I want you to pray with me." He said, "Not tonight, Dave. Call me Sunday. Give me another night with the frogs." Now, you know, you look at me strange, but it's ludicrous. It's insanity. The very thing that a man wants away from, he holds so dear. Friday night after Friday night, you'd never believe how many Friday nights, months of Friday nights, here he comes. Same old, same old. Same old track, same old words. Come on, Jeff. Pray with me, son. You're not going to, this could be your last chance. No, I'm going to have a little fun tonight. I'm going to go here and drink away my problems. I'm going to go drink away all the things in my life. And I said, "Come on, man, come to church with me. I'll come, call me Saturday. I'll go to church." He said, "I want one more night with the frogs." This went on for about 3 months, and I noticed one Friday night I didn't see him out on the street. And I got caught wind. They said he was in an automobile accident. And he died. Do you know how it feels to look down upon the face of a young man that you begged him to come away from the frogs? And he said, "I want one more night." I'm talking about my friend. I'm talking about just a normal young man who worked in a factory. He had a normal job. He was poor like the rest of us, just like you. But death took him. Behold, now is the accepted time. The Holy Ghost saith, "Today." If you hear His voice, harden not your heart. Stand across the house. I want every head bowed, every eye closed. Every head bowed, every eye closed. My uncle was a backslid man. He was a good man. I mean, good moral man. He didn't drink. I think the only vice he had was smoking. Oh, I never heard him curse. Never heard him say a dirty word. He spent most of his Saturdays and Sundays listening to gospel music. Before he died, he started going to the house of God. But he would never pray. He'd sit along the second or third row and he'd play his guitar and they'd give an altar call. He'd go back and talk to him, but he wouldn't pray. And he wanted one more night. I was working at a factory when they called me. And my hand had gone in that morning and he was dead. He died with the frogs in his bed. He died in a sinful condition. Now I ask you to bow your heads. I ask you to close your eyes. Please reverence that tonight. I need to talk to some people here tonight. I don't understand why you want to live with the frogs when you can have the dove. I don't understand. I cannot fathom why you're trying to make a marriage work on your own. Why you're trying to get peace on your own. Why you're trying to get joy on your own. God is the only one that's going to be able to give that to you. I want to ask somebody in this room. Please, sister. Please. I've got to give an altar call here. Every head bowed. I want to ask, is there one here this night lost? Undone without God? You'd like to say, Brother Lamb, I don't want frogs in my life anymore. Would you lift your hand, please? Come on. Sister Grace, come to the piano. I saw that hand. Put them down quickly. Would there be another? Will there be another? Brother Lamb, I'm tired. I'm tired of the frogs. I'm tired of the frogs. God bless them. Lift your hand right now. Say, I'm tired of the frogs. I don't want to know if I see that hand. Would there be another? Would there be another? Thank you, Holy Ghost. My, my, my. Would there be another? I don't want to live this life no more. I'm tired of the emptiness. I'm tired of the pain. I'm tired of the sorrow. Only God can take it away. I'm going to come tonight. I'm going to get things right for God. Would you lift your hands? Would there be one more? All right, this altar is open. I want everyone that could. Everyone that lifted your hand tonight, I want you to come around this altar. I want you to make your way around to the altar and seek the face of God tonight. I beseech thee, Lord, do away with these frogs. Do away with these frogs. I'm tired of them. I'm tired of the things that are in my life. Come around the altar and pray tonight.
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1: Glad to be in the house of the Lord. I'm glad we serve a God that's been good to us. Whether we deserved it or not, He was still good to us. Amen. I love the second verse of the song the youth choir sang. It says, if you don't ever answer another prayer for me, and if I never see another miracle, yet my faith will not be shaken. Amen. He has been way too good to me, to my family, that I'll never be able to praise Him enough. But I'm just thankful to be here tonight. Amen. If you have your Bibles, and you would, turn to John chapter 6. Gospel of John chapter number 6. Begin reading in verse number 1. After these things, Jesus went over the Sea of Galilee, which is the Sea of Tiberias. And a great multitude followed Him, because they saw His miracles which He did on them that were diseased. And Jesus went up into a mountain, and there He sat with His disciples. And the Passover, a feast of the Jews, was nigh. When Jesus then lifted up His eyes and saw a great company come unto Him, He saith unto Philip, whence shall we buy bread that these may eat? And this He said to prove Him, for He Himself knew what He would do. Philip answered Him, 200 pennyworth of bread is not sufficient for them, that every one of them may take a little. One of His disciples, Andrew, Simon Peter's brother, saith unto Him, there is a lad here which hath 5 barley loaves and 2 small fishes, but what are they among so many? And Jesus said, make the men sit down. Now there was much grass in the place, so the men sat down, in number about 5,000. And Jesus took the loaves, and when He had given thanks, He distributed to the disciples, and the disciples to them that were set down, and likewise of the fishes, as much as they would. When they were filled, He said unto His disciples, gather up the fragments that remain, that nothing be lost. Therefore they gathered them together, and filled 12 baskets with the fragments of the 5 barley loaves which remained, over and above unto them that had eaten. Amen. And one verse in Acts chapter 3. Acts chapter 3 and verse number 6. Then Peter said, silver and gold have I none, but such as I have give I thee. In the name of Jesus Christ of Nazareth, rise up and walk. If you would, just stretch forth your hand this way and ask the Lord to help us tonight. Father, we thank You so much for Your goodness and mercy. Father, we thank You for this opportunity to be in Your house. Lord, we ask that You would just minister tonight. God, I pray, Lord, that You would open my mind to the clarity of that which You've laid on my heart. God, I pray that You would just pour Your Spirit out upon me, Lord.
2: Amen. For a few moments tonight, I would like to speak on meat for the multitudes. Meat for the multitudes. I'm going to put this up here. I thought about bringing a flag and just hanging it as a visual aid just to get your attention, maybe look at it the whole time, but lifesavers will make you hungry. And you'll pay a lot of attention. As I was preparing the sermon, all I could think about was lifesavers. Now, I love candy. I do. I don't like chocolate, but I love fruity candy. And what I had to talk about tonight somehow just fit with lifesavers. And just give you a quick tidbit about lifesavers. They're an American brand of ring-shaped mints and artificially fruit-flavored hard candy. And they were created in 1912. They were only in mint in 1912. They became fruit flavored in 1930, which according to Wikipedia was very popular at that time. So whether you believe Wikipedia or not, that was just some information. But lifesavers. So I'm going to get to these, I promise, okay? All as Brian got a hold of me in Monday evening and asked me if I would speak, my mind immediately went to this portion of scripture and this thought that I've had. It's actually been burning on my heart for a couple months.

0: And I've shared this with my children's church. So if it's all right, for some reason, Brother Hurst, I still get nervous up here on the pulpit. And I talk to kids every Sunday. So I'm just going to act like you are them, okay? And that'll probably help me not to be so nervous up here. But in this story, we read that Jesus had a great following coming after him. And it was about time to eat, and he knew that he didn't have enough bread to feed them. And so he asked, in my mind, a facetious question. He said, what are we going to give them? Because the Bible says he already knew what he was going to do. Amen. How many times in our life have we been met with a situation or a circumstance just as fist disease? And 27 years ago, God already knew what he was going to do. How many times has that been in our life when we thought this seems to be unsurmountable? We can't get over this. This is going to be something we'll never get through. But we forget that God knew what he was going to do before he even allowed it to happen. Amen. So he asked Philip, he said, what are we going to give him? And Philip said, 200 pennies worth wouldn't be enough just to even give him a little. Just a little. I mean, the Bible says that there was about 5,000 men in John. If you go through the other Gospels, you can read it was 5,000 men plus women and children. So if you want to do quick math, for every man has a wife, now you're at 10,000. If each one has one kid, then you're at 15,000. But it doesn't give you all that. It just says the men sat down. So the first thing that we look at in this story, that there was a need. And as I began to read, my mind went to Acts chapter 3. And I know Brother Zach Rapp had preached on this chapter. And as he was preaching, I was typing things in my phone down there because thoughts were just coming to me and flooding my mind. And in the Acts story, there was a man who sat by the pool or by the gate, and he couldn't get in. He begged for alms. He just wanted a little bit of money. So in the John story, we have a need of people needing to be fed. And in Acts, we have a need of a man needing to be healed. There are people that we come in contact with every day that have needs, that have something that they need from the Lord. They're searching. People are searching for anything to fulfill and to satisfy that longing in their heart. Amen. Remember back into the day when you weren't a Christian. What did you do? You tried to fill your life with everything you could to satisfy that hunger. Amen. And there are people that need something every day. They're looking for answers from someone, whether that's you or the guy who pumps their gas or the lady behind the counter when they go to the bank or they go to the grocery store or they come to buy a used car. They're looking for something. But the question is, do you have the something that they're looking for? Do you have the meat for the multitude? Amen. So there was a problem. There was a need. Secondly, there was a solution. Philip knew that he didn't have enough money in the purse to buy enough food for everyone. But there was a lad there who had a small lunch of 5 loaves and 2 fish. Now, for me, that's not enough to even whet my appetite. But for him, that was probably enough for him to eat and have a little bit left over. We don't know. We do know that he was willing to give it to God. He was willing to share it. They had no other means. They're out on the countryside. The Bible says there was a lot of grass. So in my mind, I picture a hillside or something. They're just sitting there. No town for miles away. But there was a boy. And he had a lunch. He didn't have much. Maybe that was the last 5 loaves and 2 fish he had. I'm not going to say that that's what was, because that's not in the Bible. But sometimes your mind begins to wonder and to think about those things as you're preparing and as you're reading over and over. He didn't have much, but he offered it anyway. Amen. The solution for the lame man was, Peter said to him, he said, look on us. The man sat there and begged for alms. He said, look on us. So if there's a solution, there's got to be an answer. Amen. There has to be an answer. The Bible says that Jesus took the bread and the fish, and after he blessed it, he broke it. And he gave it to his disciples, and they gave it to every single one of them to eat. He didn't say they just got a pinch. Read a little further. He says they ate till they were full. Remember the comment about the fish and the bread wouldn't be enough for me? I'm sure there were some other men out there that five loaves and two fish was probably not enough. But the Bible says they ate till they were full. Not only did they eat until they were full, but there were also 12 baskets left over. This was God's, in my mind, this was God's way of showing us that he is more than able. More than able. The scripture verse kept coming to my mind. Brother Hurst quotes it. I found myself quoting it a lot. It says, now unto him who is able to do exceedingly and abundantly above all that we could ever ask or even think. Here he took five loaves and two fish and he fed thousands of people. Not only did he feed them, but he fed them till they were full. I couldn't get over that the whole time I was preparing. I've read this story over and over and over again. And Brother Jamie, there were things that stood out to me this time that never had before. They ate till they were full. How many times do we come into God's house and we've got a need and we come to the altar and we begin to pray and God is more than able to meet that need, and we come down and we cry a little and we worship and we pray and we say, God, this is my need and this is what I need you to do. But all along we get up and everything's exactly the same. We don't come and we don't feast until we're full. We don't feast until the need's been met. We're happy and content just to have our few bites of fish and bread and go on our way. But we serve a God that is more than able. He can do more than our minds can even comprehend. The lame man received a healing that day instead of alms. He went to the gate just as any other day. Said, I'll sit here and I'll beg for money and see if somebody will put maybe just one or two in my cup. Not knowing that that was going to be the day that he received a complete healing and that he walked away and everything was going to be fine. He didn't know it. You don't know when the day is going to come when you're going to receive your healing. But you don't stop praying for it. You don't stop believing God for it. You don't come to the altar and say, okay, God, I'm good, and then get up and walk away. You stay there until God does. And if he doesn't do it that day, you come back the next time. And if he doesn't do it on Wednesday, you come back Sunday. And if he doesn't do it Sunday, you keep coming back. And you keep coming back because the Bible doesn't say, but this man sat by the gate a long time. In my mind, I imagine day after day after day. And then that day came when the miracle happened. It wasn't just money in a cup. It was a healing. It was what he needed. It was the answer to his problem. It was his answer. Peter knew that he and John didn't have anything of monetary value. They didn't have a dime on them. But I like that verse. Peter said, silver and gold have I none, but such as I have, give I thee. Peter had something. Peter ended up having the meat for the multitude that day. Peter had what it was that man needed because Peter had been with the Lord. Because Peter had been in prayer. Peter had been the one that got on his knees in the early morning hours and said, Lord, I need something extra special from you today. Because I don't know who I'm going to come in contact with. And I don't know what the need's going to be. But Father, I want to be able to help them. I want to be able to offer them something. You know, sometimes it doesn't have to be you have to give them a healing. Sometimes it's just a word. It could be a word of encouragement or it could be just lending a listening ear. You have the need that other people need if you want to use it. If you want to give it. But you know what? You can't get from point A to point B without gas in your car. You could try diesel fuel, but you probably wouldn't like the outcome on the end. And you know what? We can walk this Christian walk, and we can get from point A to point B. But Brian, depending on what we fill our lives with, what we put around us, will depend upon how effective we really are. And we may not like the end result when we're done. What Peter and John had that day was the very thing that was going to change this man's life. And you may say, Brother Brad, I don't have much. I can't play music, or I can't get up and sing, or I can't drive a bus, or can you pick up trash? Can you volunteer for Sidewalk Sunday School? You know, can you just be there to open the door for the people as they walk into church? Can you be there to sit on the pew and to worship when it's time to worship, and to lift your hands and to worship God and praise Him? Can you do that? Well, I don't have any talents. God didn't give everybody talent. But God gave everybody something. The ability. Some people don't have the ability to talk to others. I know for a long time it was hard for me to go up to a stranger and just talk to him. To be honest, it is still really hard for me to walk up to somebody I don't know and to have a conversation. I don't know why. It's not my personality. I like to talk. I like to, you know, be friendly. But if I don't know you, then I have a hard time opening up to you. But those are the times when I say, God, I really need your help. And I found out that those are the times when you feel that prod in your heart. You go ahead and do it. You say, I'm going to go ahead and talk anyway. I'm going to go ahead and open up. And those end up being the times when you feel the least nervous. Everybody has something. My friend Chris over here, he was sharing with me the other day that you're working on an app for iPhone and iPod, correct? I can't do that. I'm just going to tell you now, that's not going to happen. But he can. Brother Hurst had him get up one night in service and asked him to play the piano. We all saw what happened after that. Right? But he's excellent with electronics and things like that, of that nature. He's going to do things that I'm not going to do. Who knows, Chris? You might be able to create an app that would have the plan of salvation right there on your phone. And for the people that have a hard time talking, they could just pull their phone out and say, look, this is the plan of salvation. Let me walk you through it. Who knows? I don't. But you have abilities that I don't have. Brother Jacob, you have musical abilities that I wish I had. I see you sit down at the piano and you just play, and it's beautiful. And that's talent that God's given you. And those are things that, unless I practice for years on end, I'm never going to be able just to sit down and play like that. But God's using Brother Jacob in that aspect. And you say, but I can't do that. It doesn't matter what you can't do. Look at the things you can do. Don't get so caught up in, I can't do this. Look at the things that you can do. Because you can do something that somebody else can't do. You could be the Peter and John that walked to the gate that day, and you say, I don't have any silver and gold, but such as I do have, give I thee. That could be you. Is what you have, is it a lifesaver, or is it a generic substitute for the real thing? I don't know if you've ever eaten Lifesavers, but man, they're really good. And the generic kind, they're not so good. They're kind of chewy and don't like them. Is what you have, is it meat for the multitude? In order for you to have something, you're going to have to put forth effort. You're going to have to be the one that says, I'm going to get alone by myself when nobody else is watching. Young people, you're going to come in contact with people every day that we're not going to see, that we're not going to meet. And are you going to be like Peter and John, Are you going to have something to give to them? From this we can gather that Peter and John did have something, but it wasn't what the man was expecting. You might say that all I have is a little, and that people over there have a whole lot more than me, and they can do a whole lot more than I can do. But God will, and God's going to surely pick them. God can use whatever you have to offer to Him. And all He wants from us is us. He doesn't say, I'm going to take your talents. He just wants us. Because a life that's committed and sold out to God will be the ones that will be like Peter and John. And will have what that person needs. Final thought that I have for tonight is that what we have to offer, is it meat for the multitude, or is it just garbage for the can? Is it really meat for the multitude? Is it what other people are looking for? Or is it just something you have for a while, and before long it's going to find its place, it's going to hit the spot, it's going to find its place somewhere else? I don't know about you, but I want to make sure that when any opportunity arises, that I can be like Peter and John, and I can say, silver and gold have I none, but such as I have. Because that one little word there implies, I don't have this, but I have this. I don't have this, you know, to the person that's dying of thirst, a cup of water would be suffice for them. To the person that's hungry, a piece of bread will be suffice for them. You don't have to have a 5-course meal. Just a piece of bread would be suffice for them. To the person that's dying lost, all it takes is Jesus. All it takes is Jesus. Amen. I hope tonight that something I said will spark an interest in you to seek after Him more. To have Him be what other people are looking for in your life.
1: Amen. It's a good thought. Amen. Why don't we take heed to what Brother Brad has said tonight? Let's come find a place to pray. Ask the Lord just to put a burden in our hearts. Amen. For the lost around us, that we would be able to give them the word of life. Amen. Let's come find a place to pray tonight. Praise the Lord. Praise the Lord. Thank you, Jesus. Thank you, Jesus.
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3: 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Collins. 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
4: Amen. What you got to do to make it. Amen. I arranged some stuff here. If I can find it. May not find it. Amen. I don't have to have it. But it might be better. I don't know. Never know. Amen. What the Lord's going to do. Hallelujah. Hebrews chapter 6. I like to read the whole chapter. But possibly beginning with verse 3 might save a little time. I don't know. Giving no offense in anything, that the ministry be not blamed. I could paraphrase here a little while about the ministry and to talk about in all things approving ourselves as ministers of God. 2 Corinthians chapter 6. Amen. 2 Corinthians chapter 6, and I start with verse 3 and verse 4, and in all things approving ourselves as ministers of God in much patience, in afflictions, in necessities, in distresses. That's just part of the ministry. There ain't no easy road in the ministry. Forget it. Amen. Ain't no easy road. But because some have gone before us and built bridges and paved the way, and bridges are very important. Do you know how long it would take to get to Covington, Kentucky if there wasn't no bridges? Amen. Take a while. With no bridges. No overpasses. No bridges. Have to cross every creek. Ford it. Ford every creek. Amen. Go through every gully. No bridges. And then finally at last you'd get to the Ohio River. And almost every bridge that's built, somebody dies while it's being built. Think of that. Almost every big bridge you cross, I thought they'd never get that long bridge across Mobile River and part of Mobile Bay and a whole bunch of other little rivers that come together there on Interstate 65 going into the north edge of Mobile, and we'd have to cut down and go across through almost the edge of Florida to get to Mobile. Amen. Get on Highway 10 and finally come into Mobile, or come in through Birmingham and go down toward Tuscaloosa and then down 11 and 5 and come in that way. I thought they'd never get Interstate 65. It's 5 miles long. And I don't know how many people died building that bridge across that swamp, those rivers, getting to Mobile. But now it's smooth sailing into Mobile on Interstate 65 because somebody built some bridges. Amen. People have gone before us and built bridges. Ministers, if you please. Preachers. Now, the most important person in your life is not the governor. It's not the president of the United States. It's not the king of England. Amen. The most important person in your life outside your mother and father who gave you the opportunity to be in this world to start with. Amen. Is a preacher. You won't even probably have any faith without the preacher. How shall they believe unless they've heard? How shall they hear without a preacher? How shall they preach except they be sent? So it's very important to be a preacher and know your destiny in this matter. It's no light decision to make. But once you make it, you got to bend with the wind. Give no offense in anything that the ministry be not blamed. But in all things, approving ourselves as ministers of God, in much patience, in afflictions, in necessities, in distresses, in stripes, I mean public whipping, in imprisonments, in tumults, in labors, in watchings, in fastings, by pureness, by knowledge, by long-suffering, by kindness,
5: by the Holy Ghost, by love unfeigned. That means love unpretended. Real love. Amen. Oh, glory to God. Every one of these things is part of the ministry. May not be, you may not have to endure all of them, but you'll have to endure some of them. Amen. And you'll have to be careful about the first two, giving no offense in anything, but in all things approving ourselves, etc., etc. Amen. And that's how to make it in the ministry. Got to have it in order to make it. Can't go without it. Can't have a ministry without it. Amen. By word of truth, by the power of God, by the arm of righteousness on the right hand and on the left, by honor and dishonor, by evil report, good report. Amen. As deceivers, yet true, as unknown, yet well known, as dying, behold, we live, as chastened and not killed, as sorrowful, yet always. Amen. Rejoicing. Can you do it after enduring all these other things? Part of the ministry. As poor. Part of the ministry. Yet making many rich, as having nothing. Part of the ministry. And yet possessing all things. Oh, ye Corinthians, our mouth is open to you, our heart is enlarged. Ye are not straitened in us, but you're straitened in your own bowels. We're big enough to take you in. You be big enough to receive us. We're big enough to love you and minister to you. You be big enough to find room in your life for the ministry of the Word of God. Amen. You're not straitened in us, but you're straightening. You don't have room for us. Now for recompense of the same I speak as also unto my children, be ye enlarged. Make room for us. Make room for preaching. Make room for the gospel. Make room for the Word of God in your life. Amen. And now, he gives us a good case in point where we can open our hearts and receive the word of the preacher. Amen. Be not, after he says all these other things, he says, be ye not unequally yoked together with unbelievers. That ought to settle once and for all whether a Christian can date an unchristian or not. Because dating is preliminary to proposal and marriage. Don't even date somebody that's out of the faith. Don't even date somebody that's not full gospel. Don't even date somebody that's not Pentecostal. They told the story two times, two different directions. Amen. Providence would have it that they run into this girl that has literally thrown her life away. She got tired of the restraints of holiness. And she married a hippie. I'm telling you, a out and out, downright good for nothing, wouldn't work hippie. That Christian girl, educated in a Bible school, she wanted to have her fling her way, and she did. She married a dog. Amen. And that's nice. Terminology, Bible terminology. The Bible said, beware of dogs. Amen. It don't mean the canine bunch. It means human to live like that. Amen. She married a dog. Why'd she marry a dog? She dated him. Don't ever date a dog unless you intend to marry a dog. Amen. Oh, I know mother would have a different story about him. Amen. But you can't pay much attention to mama talk. I've heard all that mama talk and all that grandma talk. And thank God for them. If it wasn't for mom and grandma, a lot of fellas wouldn't have a chance. They at least give him a chance. Amen. But the fact remains, when you get right down to brass tacks, she was unequally yoked together. Don't even date one. Don't even go with them. No, not once. Don't even look a second time. Amen. Better to remain an old maid or a bachelor than to marry the wrong one. Amen. I'm talking about how to make it. Be not unequally yoked together with unbelievers. For what fellowship hath righteousness with unrighteousness? What communion hath light with darkness? One paraphrasal says, don't be teamed up with unbelievers. Amen. Amen. I mean, you say, what's wrong with the bowling alley? It's being teamed up with unbelievers. What's wrong with worldly sports? It's being teamed up with unbelievers. Amen. That's what it is. Amen. Teamed up. I was there. I know about it. I almost lost my soul over it. Teamed up with unbelievers. Amen. I mean, you can't be teamed up and socially obligated much stronger than that. They're counting on you. Hey, break that team right away. Quit. So I ain't going back. Amen. What's wrong with playing football? Amen. Well, if you want to get out there with some Christians and throw a ball around and be careful, amen, because I've had a bunch of them come in with broken ankles, amen, even then. But, hey, don't go out for worldly sports. Up there in school, don't even give it a second thought. Going out for sports in school, no! You're yoked together with unbelievers. Playing basketball in school? No! You're yoked together. You're teamed up with unbelievers. Don't do it! Amen. Hey, I've given my life to preach to you. Now, why don't you give me the time of day in your heart and listen to what I'm telling you? But, oh, boy, sitting around in churches, all kind of young people, they say, I want to live my own life. I'm going to do as I please. Or there's some do-gooder mamas and daddies said, I don't want my children to go through what I went. I want them to be accepted by society. Hogwash! They'll backslide. They'll lose out with God. You'll defeat your own purpose. Amen. Hey, those are not angels out there in school on that team. They're cussing, blackguarding, joke-telling, filthy-mouth sinners. Did you hear what I said? Those boys on that team up there at school, no matter how nice it seems, and if it makes a front page on the newspaper, they're cussing, joke-telling, blackguarding, taking the name of the Lord's name of the Lord in vain, filthy-mouthed sinners. And you're tied up with them. You're socially obligated with them. Amen. I had to break that social obligation as a Christian. I had to break, even though I had a lot of Christians on the team, I had to break that. As a 15-year-old boy, God dealt with my heart that I had to break that. Amen. And you, if you make it, you will too. You won't make it. Look at the ones, amen, that frequented the bowling alley and got on the team from the Highway of Holiness that wanted to play ball, that went to bed dreaming of little balls bouncing. Look at them. Where are they today? Just look around you. Think a while and their names will come to you. Where are they? They're never in church anymore. Where did it start? They got teamed up with unbelievers. I'm strong. I'm a Christian. I can take care of myself. I know how and where to stop. I'm going to be a witness. No, you're not. I'll double your money back guarantee. I'll pay all you paid for your uniforms. Amen. All you spent on the job. Amen. If you can show me anybody you won to God on the team. Amen. No. Amen. The fact is, when it comes to who won who, they won you when you went in the first place. They won you when you got on the team to start with. Amen. They converted you when you bowed to the world in the beginning and became unequally yoked together with unbelievers. They converted you. And now the poor preacher, where you go in church, can't preach against anything because he's got a whole church full of worldly professing Christians. They want to hang on the world, just like me, going to church, teach Sunday school class, singing in the choir, want to hang on the wall and go to church at the same time. Hey, I'm telling you from personal experience, you can't do it. Hey, I preached their doctrine when I was 15 years old. I listened to their gospel when I was 15 years old. I preached the same thing that all these preachers up here in big denominational Pentecostal churches, one of them said right here in Hamilton, amen, got media coverage. He said, we let them play ball all week and then we preach to them on Sunday. But look at what they got now. Amen. Yes, we've had them at youth camp that came out of these churches. Amen. I mean, I couldn't hardly get them to church. I had to order a bunch of them off the ball park on Friday night to get them in church. Amen. And the language they used, they're playing among themselves, their own church, was out having a little game and using bad language against each other. At the youth camp. I had to order them off the ball court, order them in church so we don't allow anybody, any games going on. Amen. Preacher's kid out throwing the ball. Amen. And out playing when he should have been in church. I'm talking about with church going on. He couldn't quit. They got him a glove out there and they're throwing back and forth. Couldn't quit playing long enough to go to church. It knocked the windows out of the kitchen. Amen. Broke a window in the kitchen. Should have been church. And amounted to nothing for God. Separated themselves from the church and the work of God. Amen. Hey, you can't be worldly and spiritual at the same time. You got to come out. Amen. We have great fellowship together and great times together and great things together. Amen. But that's not what it's all about. We got to go to heaven. Amen. And my opinion about game type stuff, church is a choose upside to let everybody play. But here's the way the world does it. They put nine men out there, or a few men out there, and the rest of them become spectators. Cheering section. Amen. They say we do it for exercise. The only exercise 90% of them is getting is clapping their hands and hollering real loud. Amen. That's worldly sports. Amen. They're really getting some exercise, boys. Amen. They're sitting on the sidelines in a seat, clapping their hands and hollering real loud. Amen. And be not unequally yoked together with unbelievers. Break your obligation, unbeliever, immediately. Because you won't make it. Amen. Obligation to unbelievers. What's wrong with rolling a ball down the alley and knocking them pins down? It's a gang you're with. The sign's on the door. Amen. They're standing around drinking beer. They're advertising beer. What's wrong with going to the races? They're standing around drinking beer. They're advertising it. What's wrong with going to any worldly thing? Who's running it? Jesus not running it. Who's calling the shots? Sinners, wicked people, ungodly people. Who's running it? If you're a part of it, they're running you. Amen. Well, I'm not getting a lot of shouting and a lot of amens out of some of you. Amen. Enlarge your heart. Amen. Make room for us also. Hallelujah. I too am a minister of God. I too have been down the road. Amen. I've given my life, my time, preach the gospel to you. Amen. I've been young and now I'm old, preaching the gospel, experience preaching the gospel. You think I got it in for you? No, I want you to make it. If I had all the people that's backslid, I'd look through my Rolodex and man, I'm telling you, just look through old church bulletins if you want to. Anybody's got a whole bunch of old church bulletins, turn the pages. Look at people's names. What happened to them? They sold out for the world. They wouldn't come out from among them and be separate. Be not unequally yoked together with unbelievers. For what fellowship hath righteousness with unrighteousness? What communion hath light with darkness? None! What concord hath Christ with Belial? None! What part hath he that believeth with an infidel? None! And what agreement hath the temple of God with idols? None. For ye are the temple of the living God. Amen. What agreement hath the temple of God with idols? Amen. I mean, a Christian. A child of God. Just a good old ordinary, nominal Protestant. What agreement hath he with a Catholic? Huh? That bows to an idol they call Mary. That prays to saints. That carries little statues around, and prays to them and talks to them. Amen. What agreement hath the temple of God with idols? Those are all idols. That's idolatry. In the name of Jesus, that's idolatry. Amen. Don't go. Don't date. Don't even give them a second look. Don't give them a second chance. Oh, if you've made that sad, sad mistake, amen, we'll make the most of it. Amen. We'll try to be here. Amen. And help you pick up the pieces. Amen. We're still helping people pick up the pieces. Amen. I glue things together all the time for Sister Collins. Well, not all the time, but sometimes, if it's precious enough. Amen. She broke one of those good dishes the other day and asked me if I had some glue that would stick it back together because it was worth something. You're worth something and we'll try to help you stick things back together. Patch things up. Amen. We'll do our best to help you pick up the pieces, but it's better to have a good unbroken dish, isn't it? save it. Praise God. What agreement hath the temple of God with idols? The answer to that question is obvious. None. For you, the temple of God, couldn't be plainer than that temple of the living God. As God has said, I'll dwell in them and walk in them and be their God, and they shall be my people. Amen. Ooh, glory to God. Amen. Someone said we're like a glove. A glove can't do anything by itself. It's got to have a hand in it. The right kind of hand in it. Amen. And so we got to have God in us. Before we can do anything, the glove just hang there limp. Glove can't do anything. Amen. Praise God. Well, glory to God. Amen. I'll dwell in them and walk in it. I'll put them on. Praise God. This coat, amen, pretty good coat, I guess. But ain't got much shape to it. Amen. Not worth too much until somebody puts it on. Hallelujah. And so God takes us and He puts us on. Amen. And once He gets inside of us, praise God, He makes the most of us for His glory. Amen. And He said, I'll dwell in them and be their God, and they shall be my people. Wherefore? On the basis of all that I've said before. Wherefore, He said, come out from among them. Who? All them. The unbelievers. Amen. You should not have any fellowship with unbelievers except on purpose to witness and then leave. That's all. Amen. No concord with unbelievers except to witness and then leave. No communion. No fellowship. Amen. No dates. No holding hands. No nothing with unbelievers. Amen. Oh, I'll convert him. Amen. We'll try to help you if you're in that kind of a fix. But most of the time they're coming to church, pray for my husband. We're having a terrible time. Pray for us. Pray. We'll do our best if you're in that kind of a fix. Amen. But I'll tell you, it'd been better if you'd never gotten that fix to start with. What are you going to do about people already that way? Amen. We're going to use them as an example. Tell other folks, don't be like that. Don't do like that. See all her trouble in heaven? Don't do like that. Look, they can't hardly live for God. They can't come to Pentecostal church. Amen. They can't even clap their hand and pat their foot anymore. Amen. Don't do that. Praise God. Therefore, He said, come out from among them and be ye separate, saith the Lord. Amen. Be ye separate. Be ye separate. Be ye separate. Be ye separate. Be ye separate. Amen. Separate. What does separate mean? What does separate mean? Huh? What does separate mean? Be separate. Praise God. Be separate. Praise God. Hey. Amen. We're going to be separate here. We want to separate this Bible from these other Bibles here. Amen. There. He's separate now from these others. Amen. And we'll separate this one from these others. Amen. Hallelujah. There. He's separate. Now, he's no longer with that one. Amen. He's separate. Hey, I want to separate this from these others. They look kind of ragged anyway. Amen. And so I'm going to make a separation here. Amen. Amen. And there, he's in a different place altogether than that other one. Completely separate. Praise God. Separated. Hallelujah. Come out from among them, he said, and be ye separate, saith the Lord, and I will receive you. Hallelujah. I didn't read it right. Come out from among them and be ye separate, saith the Lord, and touch not the unclean thing. Touch not. Don't even touch that package of cigarettes. First time. Don't ever experiment. Don't even touch that marijuana. Amen. Hey, but now wait a minute. Before you were offered a pack of cigarettes or marijuana or alcohol or a beer, there's a good chance you had to get in somebody's company that had something to offer. Huh? And that's why he said, separate yourselves. Well, that's my friend. Amen. No, they're not. I won't lose a friend by heeding God's call. For what is a friend who would want you to fall? Others find pleasure in things I despise. I like the Christian life. Why? It's separate. Amen. I'm telling you how to make it. You won't make it unless you separate yourself. I couldn't even go where Daddy went and make it. He didn't go to church. I went. Amen. My daddy wanted to go to the back to the reunion and the fair and try to take us one time. Amen. After got saved, I quit going to the big fair and the big carnivals. Amen. Well, Jimmy Trimble, he even held a revival in my church, preached some in my church, first church ever pastored. Jimmy Trimble was a Methodist, amen, in his growing up days in Thayer, Missouri, and his people owned the big theater right there in Thayer, Missouri. Amen. And Jimmy Trimble went to Bob Jones University and got with a group of kids down at Bob Jones University. Amen. He got to praying and got to baptism of the Holy Ghost and speaking in other tongues and went to Jacko's meeting. Amen. In Springfield and came back with a bottle of oil. Amen. And went to Brother Brown's meeting and came back discerning people's sicknesses and anointing people and praying for them and being God for miracles. Amen. I knew there was something wrong with Jimmy. Because when he came home, he had a whole carload of sinner boys, and he was riding around town in his mom's Cadillac up and down the streets of Thayer, Missouri, out in the West Plains in his mom's Cadillac with a carload of sinner boys. Well, amen. I wouldn't have him to hold revival no more. Amen. Till he got himself straightened out. Fellow down at the gas station said, have you seen Jimmy Trimble lately? And I said, no, I haven't seen him lately. He said, I saw him down at the reunion the other night, big carnival down there. He said, boy, he's really knocking them dolls off that rack. You know what that is, don't you? Back then you put down a dime, and if you can knock the doll off, you won a dime. You doubled your money. Or you could decide if you want to throw between them and double your money. Just whatever you decide to do. Amen. And that's gambling.

you're going to come out all the way. And I don't mind telling you, if the crowd gets ever so small, you ain't going to make it no how. If you don't come out, you're sunk. If you don't come out, you're contaminated. If you don't come out, I don't care if it's your kids, they're sunk if they don't come out. Amen. And if you take up for them too much, you'll go down with them. I mean, if you take up for them too much, you'll be in bad shape, Zan, first thing you know. Amen. No, no, no. Sin, still sin, even if your kids are doing it. Sin, still sin. Wildness is still wildness, even if your grandkids are doing it. You got to come out. You got to come out all the way. Wherefore, come out from among them, and be ye separate, saith the Lord, and don't even touch the unclean thing, and I will receive you. And I'll be a father unto you, and you shall be my sons and daughters, saith the Lord Almighty. How many like to have the favor of God? Say amen. How many like to have the touch of God on your life? Say amen. How many like for God to call you son and daughter? Say amen. How many like to be close to Him? Say amen. You can't be close to God and close to the world at the same time. You got to make up your mind. And, amen, I'm not the Lord over your conscience. And the Lord will not even be the Lord over your conscience. God won't make you make the right choice. I don't care if your mother prays and fasts until she dies. God won't make you make your choice. You got to make your own choice. Amen. Several years ago down in Missouri, there's a man fasted and prayed for worldwide revival until he died. He got newspaper coverage. Some of you may remember it. Amen. But I'll tell you, fasting and prayer helps you to help people. But no amount of fasting and prayer will force people to live for God. You got to make your own choice. Amen. And I'll be a father unto you, and you shall be my sons and daughters, saith the Lord Almighty. Praise God. Hey, you can make it. All you got to do is go all out for God. And I close with this statement. In the long run, there is no middle ground. It's either all or it's nothing. And God won't play second fiddle to the world. Stand with me and let's pray. Amen. You can make it. You can make it. But it takes some doing. Praise God. Amen. It takes some making a choice. It takes some decision. It takes some commitment. It takes some grit. Little backbone. Amen. Hey! We're stubborn for everything else. Let's be stubborn for God. We be stubborn for everything else we want. Let's be stubborn for God. And let's claim the blessing while you say. Let's claim the promise while you say. Come on while they sing. Pray.

Sister Bessie called and said they're taking David to Children's Hospital. Let's pray for David. Father, help David. Touch his life, Lord, special. Help him, Lord, in his heart to make his decision for Christ, to go all out for Jesus, all the way for God. I pray in Jesus' name, and I'll give you the glory, and I'll give you the honor, and I'll give you the praise. Amen. And

0: Amen. Let's dedicate this precious little baby girl. Oh, prayed for her. She's sick. Amen. Jesus, touch her, Lord. Oh, Lord, we claim the promise, Lord God, this morning. We claim the healing word. We claim the healing power.
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3: Praise the Lord. Grab your Bibles if you would. Going to look at a few different verses tonight, and Lord, help us just a little bit. First, we'll start in Psalms chapter 6. Psalms chapter 6. Hallelujah. Psalms chapter 6 and verse 2. And then I'll read in Matthew chapter 26, verse 41. Psalm 6, verse 2 says, "Have mercy upon me, O Lord, for I am weak. O Lord, heal me. For my bones are vexed." Man, what an admission. He says, "I am weak." Matthew 26 and verse 41. "Watch and pray that ye enter not into temptation. The spirit indeed is willing, but the flesh is weak." Weak. Amen. Weakness. Do you know God is attracted to weakness? God is attracted to weakness. There's something about our weakness. When you look through the scripture and you look at this theme of weakness, you find that it's all through the scripture. How that God is attracted to our weakness. The verse that probably many of us think is, "When I am weak, then I am made strong." Right? And those verses like that. But there's many verses in the scripture that have to do with weakness that and talk about our weakness, our frailties, our being human, just being flesh and bone and nothing special. But I'm glad that our God knows our limitations and He knows what we are. He created us. He knows what we are and He knows what we're capable of and He knows what we can do and what we can't do. God is very well aware of your life, who you are, what you're made of. Every one of us are different. Every one of us created differently, everyone with different talents and abilities, different strengths and weaknesses, but God knows every one of us. He knows every one of us, and every one of us, I mean, regardless of what our strengths and weaknesses might be, and regardless of what our talents and abilities, where they may lie, amen, God still knows each and every one of us. He loves each and every one of us, cares for us all the same, and God has a plan for every one of us. Amen. Isn't that awesome? That God has a plan for you even in spite of all that He knows about you? What? God knows all that? God knows you. God knows everything about you. And yet God has a plan for your life. Man, you know, this is such a strange thing in the world we're living in today because nobody likes to be portrayed as being weak. Nobody likes to be portrayed as being weak. And we go out of our way to live a lie in order that our weakness does not be seen. We're living in a generation now, in a world, amen, where Hollywood is putting out all of these superheroes. All the superheroes, all the way down from, you know, Captain America, all the way down to the Incredible Hulk. All right, Thor. I mean, you can read the news and you can hear, find them all out there. All of them with some supernatural strength, some supernatural ability and talent that they can, that they have, that they are strong. They're strong. And people do not want to be portrayed as being weak. In Washington, D.C., nobody wants to be weak in Washington, D.C. But everybody's trying to find a place of strength, a place where they can wield power, a place where they can have be strong. And then you go to the other side of the country and you go to Hollywood, nobody wants to be portrayed as being weak. They're shooting up with drugs and steroids and having facelifts and all of that to try to hide the fact that they're 65 years old. I was going to say 51, but man, nobody would believe it. Nobody would believe it. Man, my doctor's better than any of them. I'm telling you. But I'll tell you, they do all kinds of crazy things to their body. Amen. Trying to fight off the fact that they might be portrayed as being weak to cover their weakness. We're living in a day where, man, the gym is full. People spending all kinds of money in the gym trying to make themselves strong. Wow. I love to sit in Penn Station and eat their sandwiches and watch those people work out in the gym. That is my type of recreation right there. Eat myself a 12-inch, Italian sandwich there, and with the large fry, man, I love their fries, and just scarf it out and watch you look out the window, watch those people over there at the gym just running and sweating, and I'm like, wow, man, look at him go. Eat another more of my sandwich. Isn't that great? Yeah, but man, the whole world, they don't want anybody to see their weaknesses. Have you noticed how many supplement stores there are nowadays? Yeah. I mean, forget GNC. It's been around for a long time. Now you got supplement superstores. You've got all kinds of these things, nutrition stores, and they're everywhere, and they're trying to make people stronger, better, covering up their weaknesses. To cover and hide the weakness. But listen, if you're going to get anywhere with God, you need to understand that He is attracted to our weakness. He is attracted to our weakness. Nobody ever came across and got close to God because of their strength and because of their might. But it was because of their weakness that they were able to get close to God. It was because they was weak that they began to come near God. Amen. You know what? Some people feel like they have strength and power in their money. Not a problem for me. Some people have strength, feel like they're strong because of their abilities and their talents and all of these types of things. But listen, if you want to come close to God, amen, learn how to come in your weakness. Yes. See, the church, we've messed up in the church because, man, we try to portray, everybody tries to portray strength. We try to put up this show of our strengths. And we're living in a world where people are masking the weaknesses of themselves, covering up. And when they're being honest with themselves, they see nothing but their own weaknesses. And they feel like they're not accepted at the church because of their weaknesses, because the church is portraying themselves as being strong. But listen, every one of us who is honest tonight, Weakness. Amen. The Lord is attracted to our weaknesses. When you read through the scripture and you read the Bible, man, the Bible tells us, you know, that we don't have the ability to do right. It said, the good that I would do, I do not, but the evil which I would not, that I do. Amen. We're all full of our weaknesses, right? We can't seem to. The Bible talks about our weaknesses in Matthew chapter 12, and it talks about a bruised reed he shall not break, a smoking flax shall he not quench. I mean, just the frailties of our life and our existence and what we are. Hey, man, but you know what? When you read about it, the Bible says in Psalm 51, the sacrifices of God are a broken spirit and a broken, a contrite heart. Oh, God, thou wilt not despise. God is attracted to our weaknesses. We don't have to come to God showing him off our strength and showing off our talents and our abilities, but we need to humble ourselves before God and show him how weak we really are. And that is what God sees in us. Amen. Weakness. Amen. When can God work? It's when we're weak. It's not by might, not by power, but by spirit, saith the Lord of hosts. Amen. It's not by the strength that you portray. Amen. You can't do anything for God without the help of the Lord. Amen. If you want to be successful in the work of God, if you want to be a successful Christian, amen, learn how to come weak before God. Hallelujah. God works through weak people. Let me tell you what weakness, we got to be careful. What weakness is not? What weakness is not? Weakness is not sin. Understand, there's some people say, I can't help it, that's just my weakness. No, that's sin. That's what that is. That's a sin. I'm sorry, that's just the way I'm, man, that's one of my weaknesses. I can't help myself, man. That's a weakness. I'll tell you, it's not a weakness, it's sin. And you're a sinner. Hey, man, that's not what we're talking about tonight. We're not talking about that we need to sin so we can get close to God. Hey, man, because that's not what, that's just sin. That's not a weakness. Amen. That's sinning. And we can't do that. But when we come weak before God, not in our own strength, not our own abilities. Amen. But we realize we have got to have God. We've got to have the help of the Lord. Amen. Listen, weakness is not laziness. That's right. Some people, they say, well, you know what? I'm just counting on the Lord. He said, you know, that he would help me out and he'd lift me up and he'd take care of me. You know what? You're just being lazy. Just being lazy. And that's not weakness. Hey, man, God expects for the men to work. God expects for us to provide for our family. God expects us, hey, man, to do all that we can. He does not expect for us to go around and be weaklings. And never do anything to provide for ourselves or to care for ourselves. But when it comes to coming near to God, we need to not try to cover up the fact that we have weaknesses in our life. Amen. It's a limitation that we have in our life. Amen. That we cannot change. Sometimes some people are born with physical defects. Some people, there's external circumstances in their life that are keeping them back. Some people, financial needs that they have in their life. Some people, it's because of the family that they were born in. And they have family issues that they have to overcome. Some people have emotional disorders that they have problems with. Some, they have no talent, no abilities, and they feel like that they are useless. But let me tell you, it don't matter who you are. Amen. God can use your weaknesses. And God has a way, amen, of working among you. Amen. When you read the book of Hebrews, chapter 11, it says that out of weakness, they were made strong. Amen. They weren't anything special. Read down through the Hebrews chapter 11. There wasn't any of them that were super special. Amen. But God used them. Amen. He took them up out of their weakness and he made them strong. Amen. And we can be strong in the Lord as well. Hallelujah. Man, look at Moses. Moses was not something special. Moses, you think about him. Amen. Here is the man that really was, he was scared for his life. He had fled from the Egypt and went and hid himself in the back of the desert. Amen. Was hiding out. He had killed the Egyptian. He was not anything special. Amen. When God called him, you know what? He made excuses, said, I can't talk. I don't have the ability to speak. I don't have that talent. Amen. But God took him out of the middle of the back of a desert. Amen. And brought him in and used him. Amen. God can use the weaknesses that we have. You may say, I don't have ability. I can't speak. I can't talk. I can't get in front of people. That's all right. God still has a plan for you, and God can use your life. Amen. We always talk about David, and we brag about David. Talk about how great a man after God's own heart. But you know what? David was a man that had a lot of issues. He was a man that had a lot of problems. Amen. He was in and out of trouble all the time. Amen. With God. Amen. He had a lot of weaknesses, but you know what? Amen. One thing about it, David knew how to humble himself before God. Amen. To call out to God, repent and say, Lord, I need you. Forgive me. And he had a hunger for God and a love for the things of God. And God brought him in and God forgave him and God used him. Amen. It's when we are in our weakness that God is able to use us. Amen. Abraham, the father of faith. That's what we call him. The father of faith. But when I read about Abraham, I hear a man that needed faith. His greatest weakness was the fact that he couldn't believe. And that he couldn't have faith to believe God. Right? And we talk about him as being the father of faith, but he couldn't do it, but God used him anyway. Amen. What about Gideon? Gideon's hiding from the enemy, threshing his wheat. Amen. And God comes and says, oh, Gideon, thou man of courage, thou man of might and strength. What? Who are you talking to, Lord? There must be somebody else here. Amen. God saw what Gideon could be. Amen. He wasn't looking for a mighty man of valor. He was not looking for, amen, somebody that was strong in their own might. Amen. But he was looking for somebody, amen, that was willing to humble themselves and let God use them. Amen. Peter, my. Yeah, there's a man that has a lot to offer. There's a man that has a lot to offer God, right? I mean, Peter, come on. He was a liar, a curser, right? Yeah. He was a man of impulse, right? He was not really not what you'd think. Amen. But God said, upon this rock, Peter, I'm going to build my church. Man, Peter had it. He had finally got it all together. And God was able to use him. Amen. After he was filled with the Holy Ghost. Jacob was a deceiver, a manipulator, a schemer. He ran from one mess to another. He was deceiving and tricking and scheming constantly. But guess what? God said, looked at Jacob and saw something that he could use. And he worked in Jacob's life. Amen. Can I tell you that you may look at your life and say, hey, listen, I don't know what there is here that God can use. And you feel like you are nobody. God has a plan and a purpose for your life tonight as well. Amen. You can say, but Brother David, I'm not from anybody, any kind of family. I don't know anybody. Amen. All you have to do is come before God and God can use you. I don't have any talents. I don't have any abilities. That's all right. That's what God's looking for. Amen. God uses people like that. Hallelujah. Amen. I've seen pictures of how they portrayed Samson in the Bible. I don't know how you picture Samson, and maybe you picture him because of all the pictures that you've seen of Samson in the Bible. But there's really no scripture indication in the Bible that tells us that Samson was 6'6" and 250 pounds and had arms as big as a telephone pole. Really not. Amen. Personally, maybe it's coming from me, I picture him about 5'7", okay? About my build. Right? Okay? He said, no, come on. That's how I like to picture him. Because he didn't have anything to offer himself. He had no strength in himself. Amen. You think of him, he's 6'5", 250 pounds. He could take care of a few Philistines on his own. Amen. But listen, he didn't have that strength without the Spirit of God upon him. Amen. And without being obedient to God. Amen. I can see a little man ripping a lion apart. I see a little man with a jawbone. Amen. Defeating the enemy. Amen. I see a man that's got a touch of God. Amen. We always picture him as being strong. I don't think so. Man, David, I don't think he was that great of an individual when he walked in a room. He wasn't like the Saul that stood head and shoulders above everybody else in the room. Amen. But you know what? He came and God used him. God used him. I don't know what Paul looked like. I don't know. But I know that Paul knew he had weaknesses. He had a thorn in the flesh that he sought God thrice. Lord, would you remove this thorn? And the Lord said, no, no, no. And God gave him the answer. My grace is sufficient for thee. My grace is sufficient for thee. You know what? I would love for the Lord to take away every one of my weaknesses. I wish the Lord would remove every one of them. Amen. But God does not want to do that because God, he gets his glory out of our weaknesses and using us in spite of our weakness. Hallelujah. And when you're weak, it's when the strength of God has room to work. How many of you know what a vacuum is? No, not a Dyson, not a Kirby, not a Oric. I'm not talking about the Hoover. It's not what I'm talking about. The rainbow, whatever one you like to use. Okay? That's not the vacuum. I'm talking about in science. You know what a vacuum is? It's an emptiness. It's an absolute emptiness. And God, when we have become so full of our own strengths, there's no room for God to work. It's when we are empty. It's when we are weak. It's when we have exhausted ourselves, amen, that God is able, amen, to come rushing in and fill the void and fill the vacuum of our life with his power and with his strength and with his might. Amen. You can try to do it all you want to in your own might, but when you're exhausted at all, you say, I have nothing. Amen. That's when God can use you. That rich young ruler came to Jesus. And Jesus told him the secret was, empty yourself. Take all you have and give it away. Come follow after me. He had everything else going for him, but he could not get rid of that. Amen. Of that money. Amen. I could guarantee if he would have been willing to give it all. Amen. God could have used him. God could have used him mightily. We willing to become weak? We willing to become weak before God? And I think of the lady with the issue of blood. She'd exhausted all of her money, right? She'd given all that she had. She had lost all of her strength. She was at the very end. She had only grown worse. She wasn't getting any better. She had reached the very end. And when she touched God, it was just a vacuum, amen, that had to be filled with his power and his strength because there was no strength left in her. There's no strength left in her. Amen. And no doubt it just flooded her soul. She knew immediately that she had been touched, that she had been healed. Amen. That God had given, I'm sure, you know what she felt? She felt the strength come into her that she had not felt in a long time. She felt the power come into her that she had not felt in a long time. Amen. Her weakness was made strong. Amen. Sometimes we need to come before God with empty and void of all the things of our life and say, God, I just need you. I just need you. Man, empty yourself of all your little abilities. Empty yourself of all of your strength. Man. Sometimes we need to understand that God is ready to move through us. Philippians chapter 4 and verse 13. I can do all things through Christ which strengtheneth me. It's not you. It's Christ that strengthens me. That's when we can do it. And I don't have an answer. Amen. But oh, hallelujah. Rejoice not against me, O mine enemy. When I fall, I shall arise. And I'll tell you what, the strength of God, it'll lift you up. It's weakness. God, help us to come weak before you. Help us to come weak before you. Hallelujah. Stand with me if you would. Hallelujah. You want to be used of God.
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2: 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Collins. Up next, another great message from L.L. Collins.
4: Oh, boy. This is one of Paul's favorite statements. He makes it half a dozen times in his writings. Amen. And infers it in many other scriptures in his writing. Sometimes he just says it in those terms. I would not have you ignorant. Amen. Well, what kind of a smart aleck is this preacher anyway? Amen. That's always talking to us in such terms and insinuating that we might be ignorant. Well, glory to God, be that as it may. Amen. So much for the protest, but after 2,000 years, amen, and multiplied millions, yea, billions of Bibles, a church on every corner and a preacher in every medium in the world today heralding the truths of God's Word, most people in the world are still ignorant. Amen. That's why he was right in line when he said what he did. Amen. Brother, I would not have you ignorant how that all our fathers were under the cloud, all passed through the sea, all were baptized unto Moses in the cloud and the sea. We had 160 people baptized here just a little over a year ago. And there's a bunch of them that you can't even find this morning. You'd have to hire the FBI to track them down. Amen. Praise God. All were baptized unto Moses in the cloud and in the sea, and did all eat the same spiritual meat, had the same chance.
5: Right.
4: Same opportunity. Same gospel, same miracle. Lived on miracles every day. Can you believe they got sick and tired of one of the greatest miracles that ever was? And said, our soul loatheth this light bread. I wonder how many miracles of God's provision have we got sick and tired of, that we're just bored to death with. Amen. And it's a miracle of God. Praise God. Of God's divine provision. Hallelujah. All did drink the same spiritual drink. Water out of a rock. And what kind of rock was? They didn't realize what that rock was, who that rock was. Did all drink the same spiritual drink? For they drank of that spiritual rock that followed them. Haven't I seen that rock before? Has that landmark been around here before? Seemed like we always camp where there's a rock that looks just like that one that looked back yonder. Amen. The Bible said it was following them. Woo! Glory to God. Amen. Like those old stories, you know, who was it that was in battle in Korea, and he was standing guard, and he looked up one day and saw the bushes moving. Amen. The bushes were moving. And then he looked up, looked around, took time, and all that grumbling, and saw a rock moving along. Amen. And when they moved, the rock moved. Praise God. And when they got there, he looked around and said, there's that landmark again. Some people might have noticed it. Amen. Glory to God. That rock that followed them was Christ. Amen. Ooh, glory. But with many of them, God was not well pleased, for they were overthrown in the wilderness. Wait a minute. We're under the cloud, baptized in the sea, baptized under the cloud, ate the same spiritual meat. drank the same spiritual drink. But with many of them, God was not well pleased, for they were overthrown in the wilderness. Now these were our examples to the intent that we should not lust after evil things as they also lusted. Well, what's the difference? What does it hurt to lust after evil things if you can't be lost anyhow? Once having been baptized, once having been baptized under the cloud and in the sea and drinking the same spiritual drink and eating the same spiritual meat, you can't be lost anyway. Ignorance! Ignorance gone to seed. Ignorance in the name of gospel preaching. Ignorance in the name of the truth of God. Ignorance behind the pulpit. I mean making people feel good in their sins. Amen. When the Bible said these were our examples to the intent that we should not lust after evil things, as they also lusted, neither be ye idolaters, as were some of them, as it is written, the people sat down to eat and drink and rose up to play. Neither let us commit fornication. New Testament says, don't let it even once be named among you. Not once. Praise God. I know they blow all out of proportion a few preachers that fell by the wayside. But I ought to tell you they multiplied thousands that haven't committed fornication once. There's a whole lot more that's standing for God than ever fell by the wayside. Amen. Not once. Praise God. Hey, why? Because they're kept by the power of God, and because God in His mercy and His power has intervened in their life and He made a way for their escape, and they took it. Amen. And they survived. I'm glad to be among the survivors this morning. Aren't you? Hallelujah. Amen. Neither let us commit fornication, as some of them committed and fell in one day 23,000, I might add that the New Testament also says, for this cause came the wrath of God, cometh the wrath of God upon the children of disobedience. Amen. And they fell in one day 23,000. Neither let us tempt Christ, as some of them also tempted, and were destroyed of the serpents. Neither murmur ye, as some of them also murmured and were destroyed of the destroyer. Why were they destroyed? Why was judgment rampant in the camp? Because of sin. S-I-N. Sin. Amen. All these things happened to them for ensamples. Ensamples. Ensamples. Little different word than examples. Ensample means a type of. Almost like the word example. Amen. Ensamples, they are written for our admonition, upon whom the ends of the world are come. Pray tell me, how in the world will they do us any good if you can't never be lost no matter what you do? Did Paul waste his breath? Was the warning useless? Amen. Was the effort to admonish here a exercise in futility? Amen. Glory to God. Wherefore let him that thinketh he standeth. Thinketh he standeth. I'm strong. Amen. Oh, I'm so strong that I've got good strong legs. I can stand. Amen. The Bible said, let him that thinketh, he standeth. Take heed, because he can't never fall anyway. Huh? Can't never be lost nohow. Amen. Let's rewrite the Bible. Let him that thinketh he standeth rejoice, because he can't never fall anyway. Huh? Rewrite the Bible. Amen. Wherefore, let him that thinketh he standeth take heed, lest he fall. How do you keep from it? There hath no temptation taken you, but such is common to man. But God is faithful. God is faithful. God is faithful. God is faithful. Let's say it together. God is faithful. I just don't understand how somebody that was close to God and did so much for God and had the blessing of God, and more than once, they got in so good, and I just don't understand. I just don't understand. And some people go so far as to blame God. Why did God allow that to happen? People do that. Did you ever hear? You will. Amen. But the Bible said God is faithful. How many believe that? Say amen. Amen. Amen. Who will not suffer you to be tempted above that ye are able? I want to tell you this morning, you can if you will. You can if you want to. You can, praise God, if you'll follow the Lord. Amen. God is faithful. Amen. And he will not suffer you to be tempted above that ye are able, but will with the temptation also make a way to escape that ye may bear it. Amen. Wherefore, my dearly beloved, flee from idolatry. I'm glad I'm not an idolater. I'm glad I don't worship idols. Amen. But did you know that idolatry is the most common corruption there is in Christianity in this world today? Amen. I stood in that Greek Orthodox church in Timisoara, Romania, several years ago. We went in that big, beautiful church that Billy Graham was coming pretty soon to preach in. Amen. And we toured it while we were over there. Amen. And those dear, poor Russian or Greek Orthodox Romanians, amen, they had a pulpit set down in the middle of the aisle, and it had a tapestry hanging on it with Mary and the babe on the tapestry. And every one of them that walked down the aisle picked up that tapestry and kissed that same old tapestry. Every one of them. If any of them had had a contagious disease, they'd have gave it to the rest of them. Amen. It's just not sanitary to kiss the same old marble big toe over and over again. Like a lot of people does. Amen. It's just not sanitary. But a lot of people, amen, they crawl for miles until blood's running out of their knees in Mexico City to kiss the foot of the Virgin of Guadalupe. Amen. Right here at our own back door, idolatry is rampant. Amen. Even the Filipinos decided the reason they had that terrible, devastating earthquake, the reason they had the volcano erupt that literally destroyed, amen, whole areas of the Philippines, including our air base, amen, in the Philippines, left it under a foot of lahar, amen, and the reason that they've had the earthquakes, and the reason they had the volcano, and the reason they've been blown to smithereens by hurricane after hurricane, some of them decided it was because we put the Black Virgin statue along the thoroughfare in Manila. Even the Catholics, amen, decided finally that part of their problem was because of idolatry. The world over, it's the same, folks. It's the same. Amen. Oh, you better call me. You don't think that we as homeless folks have any trouble with idolatry, do you? Yes, we do. Amen. We will work and sacrifice and buy and build a beautiful building to worship in. Amen. And before you know it, that building itself has become an entity. Amen. And we talk about that, our wonderful church, and we're thinking about the building. Amen. I want you to know this building won't be worth 2 cents after the rapture takes place. Amen. And you can sanctify a beer parlor and have church and the power of God. Amen. Moving glory to God with the body of Christ there. Amen. It's not the building. It's not the edifice. It's not the stained glass windows. Amen. Or the structure. It's not the magnificent crystal cathedral, amen, in California. No, no, no. Too many times buildings become an entity. Amen. And when we talk about our church, we're talking about that building. We're talking about that ground. Amen. That, my friend, is a form of idolatry. We need to thank God, amen, for how well off we are. We need to thank God, amen, for cushioned pews and carpeted floors and heat in the winter and air conditioning in the summer. Amen. But that's not all there is to it. Christ still had a body, and it was alive and well, amen, when he didn't have no beautiful air-conditioned automobiles. Amen. To ride in. Christ still had a body, and it was alive and well. Amen. Somebody said, what's happened to us? Amen. It may be that in prosperous and affluent America, the West, amen, that we have started worshiping things instead of the Creator. We've started worshiping creatures more than the Creator. Amen. Oh yes, idolatry abounds today. Yeah, wherefore, my dearly beloved, flee from idolatry. I speak as to wise men. Judge ye what I say. Paul said, I would not have you ignorant. Amen. Billy, you listening to me? Call this abandoned to shameful ignorance. Abandoned to shameful ignorance. Amen. Praise God. 15th chapter of 1 Corinthians, verse 34. Amen. Awake to righteousness and sin not, for some have not the knowledge of God. I speak this to your shame. Did you know today that most of the world would be ashamed to be called a Christian? They'd be ashamed to be called Holy Joe. Ashamed for people to say, they've changed. They start going to church. They'd be ashamed in front of their... Did you know one of the strongest strangleholds the devil's got on people to keep away from the altar is that sense of shame in front of their peers if they step out and live for God? Boy, they've been a leader in sin for a long time. Amen. They'll hang on to a pew till their knuckles turn white because of the reproach of living for God. Amen. He said, awake to righteousness and sin not, for some have not the knowledge of God. I speak this to your shame. It is a terrible thing to be abandoned to shameful ignorance. Amen. And it is a shameful thing. Let's go back to John chapter 3. And read you just a little bit of that sermon again that Jesus preached to one man. That great profound message that he preached to one person. person. Amen. And here's the last part of it. 18, 19, 20, 21st verse. He that believeth to him on him is not condemned. But he that believeth not is condemned already, because he hath not believed in the name of the only begotten Son of God. Now listen to this. And this is the condemnation, that light is come into the world, and men love darkness rather than light. Why? Because their deeds were evil. Listen to this. He's still preaching Nicodemus. For everyone that doeth evil hateth the light. Neither cometh to light, lest his deeds should be reproved. But he that doeth truth cometh to the light, that his deeds may be made manifest, that they are wrought in God. What happens to a person when he hates light? Amen. He willfully closes his eyes, and he walks around groping in his darkness, willfully closing his eyes. He knoweth not at what he stumbleth at. He closeth his eyes willfully. Why? Because what he sees he don't like. And so he stumbles along, groping. He don't realize. Why did God put this thing in my way anyway? Don't you know I'm going this way? Amen. He knoweth not at what he stumbleth. Oh, amen. Brother Carl, ain't nobody does that. How was it with you, Will, before you got saved? Amen. And folks came at you with the gospel, the truth of God. Amen. And you didn't get saved. For a long time, you closed your eyes and continued to go along in your darkness. Amen. Every once in a while, God would put somebody in your way. Amen. And old Jeff, he'd rise up and say, "Brother, the Lord will save you if you'll let him. Amen. The Lord will save you." Hallelujah. But you refused to open your eyes. You wouldn't admit that you needed to be saved. Amen. You wouldn't admit that you needed to walk in the light. But finally, when you admitted it and came loose and went to that altar, amen, and opened your eyes and looked your sin square in the face and said, "God, forgive me. Praise God. God, save me. God, forgave you." And glorious light shined on your pathway. Amen. But what happened to you, Brother Asher, when you saw that light? And when you saw it, you changed so radically. Amen. And those guys that you work with saw your change. Amen. And your family saw your change. And you know what all those blind folks thought? They thought he's gone crazy. No. Amen. He just opened his eyes. He just got cured of his blindness. Hallelujah. He's not crazy. He's smart. Amen. He's not crazy. He's just not ignorant anymore. Amen. Hallelujah. One time loved darkness rather than light, because he didn't want to quit the old ways. He didn't want to leave the old life. I didn't. No, I didn't want to leave my fun. Oh, all of my toys, all of my, amen, fables and fantasies and false hopes and false dreams. Oh, all my bargaining with God while I went on in sin. Amen. I didn't want to quit. I loved my fables. Amen. You loved your fables? Yes. Amen. Here's one of them. The old folks taught it, you know. Somewhere they got it. They said, you're not accountable for your sins till you're 12 years old. Did you ever hear that? Did you ever hear that fable? Amen. Not accountable for your sins till you're 12 years old. Hey, when I was 10, I thought, man, I got 2 years before I have to be good. Amen. When I was 11, hallelujah, I said, I've got one more year. I can live it up, sin all I want to. Amen. I'm not accountable till I was 12. When I got to 12, I was already hooked and couldn't quit. And so I bargained with God. And I said, God, if you'll not make my life unhappy, I'll never do that again. Lord, if you'll not make my life unhappy, oh God, I'll do better. And I never kept my promises. I never kept my bargains that I made with God. And my life became increasingly more miserable. Oh, but I took refuge in my fables. I got, amen, in my fables, I crawled way back in there. Amen. And I dared anybody to get me out. Amen. How are you doing, Junior? Amen. Well, it's not what you do or where you go. It's wrong you make out of it. Amen. It's not that poison ivy is poison. If you don't think it's poison, you can even eat it. Watch out. But one day, God said, you got to come out of there, son. Hallelujah. And from way back in that tent meeting, amen, I walked down the aisle. Hallelujah. I walked out of my fables. I walked out of my darkness. I walked out of, well, most of my ignorance, the part that kept me away from God. I'll admit, when it comes to the Bible, I was about as ignorant as a hog. Amen. When it comes to a lot of it, I'll admit, when it comes to the knowledge of the Word of God, I was 100,000 miles behind. Amen. But I got that little 30-cent Bible on Mama's out and started reading it. Amen. And as a boy, even though I didn't understand it, it was shining a light on my pathway, and it made me feel good because I was conscious that it was the light, and I loved it. Well, most of the time, amen. And then one time, I marked my page and I abandoned it for a while and walked in my darkness for a while. Amen. You know the carnal man don't like the Bible. He gave one to a precious soul here a few weeks ago. Amen. Another child of God asked him how he liked his Bible. He said, tell the truth about it, I never have read it. That's fatal, folks. Fatal for a young convert. Amen. I gave my own Bible that I preached out of to my daddies, much like this one. It was a Collins Bible. I've got it up to the house. Amen. When he was in Veterans Hospital, he prayed the sinner's prayer with me. I hoped that he was on the way. I gave him my Bible. It had some messages in it, some outlines in it, and sermons that others had preached that I had marked in there. And I started pretty good in it, you know, large print, red letter edition. Give that to my daddy. Amen. Went back to see him the next time. Amen. And I looked around and I said, Dad, where's your Bible? I'll read it for you. Amen. I said, I gave that to Jackie. Fatal. Fatal to a young convert. Fatal. Amen. Amen. My old dog had 12 pups. She She's got five left. Infant mortality got them. When they got away from the pack, and was real tiny in that cold weather, and got chilled through and through to the bone. And some of them we tried to revive. Amen. We got a bottle out and got some milk.

had a hernia, and that's the reason it died probably, but the rest of them died because they got away from the pack. They got away from their mother. They got away and got killed, and they died. One of them died because after he had taken nourishment, he could not assimilate it on account of that blockage in his system. Is there something in our system today that's blocking out the Word of God? You say, is there that possibility? Yes, there is. If we're not careful, we'll allow what Grandma and Grandpa said supersede the Word of God. If we're not careful, we'll let Mama and Daddy's gospel supersede the truth of the Word of God. It's all right if Mom and Daddy love God, love the Bible, love the truth of God. Amen. But that old sentimentality that clings to what Mom and Daddy thought, whether it's right or wrong, is wrong. Amen. We got to walk in the light as He is the light. And if we walk in the light as He is the light, the blood of Jesus Christ, God's Son, cleanseth us from all sin. 2 Peter 3:5 speaks of people being willfully ignorant. Amen. I'll tell you, one of the worst ignorances there is that when people have all the evidence before them and all the truth before them and all the teachings of the Word of God before them, revival after revival, church service after church service behind them, and they're still ignorant. That, my friend, is willful ignorance. Some ignorance may be excusable for a while, till we have time to learn. First time the light shines on our pathway, we may not see everything we need to see. But what about after we see it? What about after we know it? And we still don't walk in the light. What about after we have all the examples of God's good people that have lived an overcoming life walking before us every day, and we can see they're blessed? Amen. We're like a dear old gentleman laying in the hospital in Middletown, and his daughter wanted me to go see him, and I did. I never met him before, but I got acquainted. He'd had one of those type strokes where you cry easily. Anything you say about God, the things of God, he'd cry. And so I talked to him. And I cried, and he cried. I prayed with him, and he cried. He said, I'd like to be a Christian, and he cried. He said, I've seen how people of God live, and he said, I can see that they're a lot better off than I am, and he cried. And he cried. He said, the doctor don't want me to cry, but he said, I can't help it. And he cried some more. And I prayed with him, and he cried. And I tried to get through the fog and teach him faith and how we're saved by faith. We lay hold of salvation by faith. Amen. And I prayed with him. I went back the next morning. Amen. Intended to go to the hospital a little earlier than usual. I was cocked and primed. Amen. I was going to tell him, brother, you have no other choice but to trust Christ. Amen. We got to believe on Him. That's the only way we can be saved. You must do it now. Trust Him now. I walked in round the corner. Amen. Up to the left and around the left hand, turned the door into his room. The bed was empty. I went to the nurse down the hall, and I said, where did they move Mr. So-and-so? Amen. She said, oh, said he expired last night. He said, I know. People of God are better off than I am. I'd like to get saved. I'd like to live for God. But
that he couldn't lay hold.

0: on that faith. He couldn't grasp that faith. I went the next morning. If I could, by Herculean force, I was going to pick him up, amen, and bear him on the wings of faith and determination into the presence of God and help him to believe on Jesus Christ and be saved. Praise God. But it was forever too late. And I was the last preacher that attempted to shine the light to light his way. Amen. You may not be able to stand all the light, but I don't know any coal miner that was rescued after being 2 or 3 weeks trapped underneath in that darkness. I never heard of any, but what was glad to see the light of the day. Huh? I never heard of any. Oh, I know the light hurts our eyes sometimes when it shines on our pathway. Amen. But after a while, we'll get used to the light. Amen. And it'll be a blessing to us. The first time Saul of Tarsus saw it, it seared both eyeballs. And he was blind for 3 days and spent 3 days fasting. What did he see? What did he feel? Amen. It made him go without food and water for 3 days in Damascus until God spoke to Ananias and said, go to the street called Straight, for there one Saul of Tarsus, amen, is praying, praise God. And Ananias said, I heard about him. Amen. Oh, the one that had rejected light before, the one that had disdained light before, the one that the light had seared both eyeballs on the Damascene road, now was reaching for light. And it came through the door in the form of Ananias this time, Jesus shining right to him. And he said, Brother Saul, arise and be made whole. Receive your sight, for the Lord hath appeared unto thee. Praise God. Woo, glory to God. Arise and be baptized. What hurt him before was welcome now. Praise God. And Paul would never bask in his fantasies and his fables and in his darkness anymore. Amen. Paul would never be satisfied. Amen. To sink in the darkness of Christ, rejecting Judaism anymore. Amen. He would go to the wilderness and for 3 years would cry out to God and draw so close to Jesus that he would get a special meeting with Christ. Amen. Praise God. Amen. Jesus would come to him and teach him things that he had never taught any man. Amen. Jesus taught Saul of Tarsus some things that he wouldn't even teach his disciples when he was on this earth. He said, I have many things to say unto you, but you're not able to bear it. Amen. He knows how much light we can stand. And I thank God that he shined it on my pathway kind of gradual, lest I be, amen, completely knocked out of the box. Praise God. I wasn't able to bear it. My ignorance wouldn't stand it. Hallelujah. But bless God. Even though I was slow in gaining grace and knowledge, even though I was a little bit slow, hallelujah, I'm glad to report this morning that after reading the Bible, praise God, for about 47 years, hallelujah, I'm a little bit further down the road, hallelujah, I'm not boasting in myself. The Bible said, let not him that thinketh he standeth, let him that thinketh he standeth take heed lest he fall. Let him that thinketh he knoweth anything and realize that he knoweth nothing as he ought to know. Amen. We're still standing on the beach picking up a pebble at a time. Praise God. But I want to tell you, it's not like it used to be. If you think I'm kind of rough, amen, around the edges now, you ought to see. Woo! Glory to God. I rejoice in the light. Can you rejoice with me this morning? Raise your hand and praise God that the light has shined upon our pathway and that we love it. We have changed our loves from darkness to light. We've switched over. We got a new love this morning. We love the light and not the darkness. Stand with me and praise Him. Hallelujah. Glory to God. Glory to God. Glory to God. Amen. Hallelujah. Stay with us this morning. Amen. We'll be turning to Brother Asher in just a few minutes. Amen. Lord bless you. Move right on up, right front and center. Get in. Get ready to go for God. Praise God. Brother Asher will let you know if he's going on with this meeting this morning.
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2: We got an anchor that is sure. We don't have to worry about rocking the anchor by no means. But like I say, I appreciate you for being in the house of the Lord tonight. St. Mark chapter number 5, St. Mark chapter number 5, be reading a very familiar story tonight. That's the way I felt the Lord direct me today. Starting with verse number 1. And they came over into the other side of the sea, into the country of the Gadarenes. And when he was come out of the ship, immediately there met him out of the tombs a man with an unclean spirit, who had his dwelling among the tombs, and no man could bind him, no, not with chains, because that he had been often bound with fetters and chains. The chains had been plucked asunder by him, the fetters broken in pieces, neither could any man tame him. And always, night and day, he was in the mountains and in the tombs crying, cutting himself with stones. But when he saw Jesus afar off, he ran and worshipped him, cried with a loud voice and said, What have I to do with thee, Jesus, thou Son of the Most High God? I adjure thee by God that thou torment me not. For he said unto him, Come out of the man, thou unclean spirit. And he asked him, What is thy name? And he answered, saying, My name is Legion, for we are many. Praise the Lord. If you will, stretch your hands toward heaven. Ask the Lord to help us tonight.
4: I pray that you reach down, Lord, anoint us to preach, God. Lord, let someone respond to the message tonight, I pray, Lord. God, touch our voice, Lord. Touch us by the power of the Holy Ghost, Lord. God, reach down and move, Lord, in this altar service, I pray, Lord. Let someone receive that help that's needed tonight, God, I pray. In your precious name, Lord, thy will be accomplished. Lord, we give you the praise, honor, and glory in Christ's name.
2: Praise the Lord. I want to preach to us just a few minutes tonight concerning this man that was living among the tombs, that was bound by the unclean spirit, and was living a miserable life. I'd like to say right here before I go any further, well, I feel like preaching tonight. I'm not saying anyone here is bound by they're not possessed. So don't turn me off because you think I'm comparing someone to this man here. But the similarities of it, the shadows of it, I just feel like preaching where someone's living at tonight.
4: But we're talking about a man here that is living a life by himself, living a life of loneliness, living a life where no one seems to care for him anymore. The Bible says that he was here living among the tombs and graves, and you know, back then they didn't go visit the graveyards. They felt like that it was unclean and just wasn't a place that they would visit. Now we could get in the story here and we could ask the question, how did this man get in the shape he's in? How did he end up living amongst the tombs? How did he live, end up amongst the graves? Was it rebellion from his childhood? Did something come up later in years that affected him in such a way that it drove him to the point that he just put him in such mental shape and distraught that he can no longer live amongst society? But the best place was for him amongst the tombs. We could go in and ask the question, how did he get here? What happened? Did he get hurt in church somewhere, and he got bitter, Brother Jamie? And that bitterness went on and turned into hatred, and it drove him to the place that he's at right now. But we don't really know what caused him to get to this place, Brother Taylor, but we know that he is here. A lot of times we try to figure out why, how did it happen, what took place. But the most important thing is they're there. They need to get out of there. I want to tell somebody tonight, I'm not worried about how you got where you're at. I'm not worried about the circumstances. I'm not worried about the story. All I'm worried about is getting you out of there and getting you back to where you need to be with God. But this to me is such a sad story. Such a terrible picture. A man that is in a place where he can't help himself anymore. A place where no one else can help him. A place of loneliness. A place in the darkness, in the quietness. A living amongst the dead. A never seeing anyone come by. Some come at one point. I said, we want to help you. I believe the man really wanted help, Brother Jamie. But they something had a hold of him that controlled this man. I really believe somebody in this house tonight, you really want help. You're really not happy where you're at. You really want to come out. You've got in a place. You've got in a situation that it's mighty dark. I said it's mighty dark. It's mighty lonely. And I want to tell you tonight, you ain't got to stay there. I said you don't have to stay there. But we got a God that's throwing the lifeline. Can you imagine this young man? His days as it went by, I said the loneliness. No one seemed to care for him anymore. No one really cared about him anymore. But they had basically written him off. Those that had come and tried to help him, they bound him with the fetters. They bound him with the chains. But nothing could hold him. The help that was offered was to no avail. They couldn't do nothing with him. And they left him there to die. Come on now. I said they left him to die amongst the tombs. I want to tell somebody, that devil sold you. That nobody cares about you. That nobody loves you. That nobody wants to help you. They just soon see you die. But could I tell you, that they are a group of folks that loves you, that's concerned about you, and wants to help your soul. But I can just imagine this man, day after day, night after night, when that darkness would settle in and no one there to help him. The quietness of the dark, of mind. No doubt how it tormented his mind. No doubt how fear would get a hold of him and would just drive him to places. It got so bad till it said that he would cut himself with stones. Come on now. It was driving him to the point of, my, he's not in control anymore. But that spirit that's in him, it's a driving him. It's a controlling him. Can I tell you right here, if you don't get

That's something that will control you. That's something that will take a hold of your life. He said it always, night and day, he was in the mountains and in the tombs, crying and cutting himself with stones. My Lord, what was it? He was in a place he felt like there was no hope for me. I believe this man thought it's over with. I'm going to die amongst the tombs. I'm going to die lonely. I'm going to die in the darkness. And that unclean spirit, when it would rise up in him, it would begin to cause him to cut himself. I said it would cause him to cut himself. And he would begin to cry. Hey, the world done shut him out. Come on now. I said everybody else had done shut him out. They done got used to hearing the cries. They done got used to hearing him screaming, and they said there's no hope for that man, and they just turned the

asking God what to preach, what to preach. And I felt Him deal with me about this. I said, Lord, is this the right message? And all I could hear was say, I've heard their cry. I've heard their cry. My, it's hard to convince somebody that's been way down in a hole, way down in darkness. They haven't had much fellowship in a while. It's been lonely, even though they may be around family, even though they may be around friends, even though they may come to the house of God and around others. It's something on the inside. I said it's that spiritual man on the inside that's lonely, that's distraught, that's needing help from God. I'm telling somebody tonight, God's been a hearing your cry. You don't think nobody cares. You thought everybody wrote you off, but heaven's been a listening. I said, heaven's been a listening. Said he was cutting himself. Crying. Crying. And no one helping him. Nobody there to concern anymore. Everybody wrote him off. Come on now. But the Bible tells me there's a man named Jesus. Help me just a few minutes here. My Lord, he wasn't right there with him, but he was off doing the business of the Father. Come on now, he was out healing the lame. He was opening the deaf ears. He was causing the blind to see. And I just can't help but to think every now and then he would just stop what he was doing and he just sort of turn his head in a certain direction. Maybe the disciples didn't know what he was doing, but I believe he was hearing that cry. Help me just a minute. I said, I believe he was hearing that cry. And hell saying, cut yourself again. You know what hell wanted to do? Hell wanted to kill him. Hell wanted to leave him in the tombs. Hell wanted him to die there. But I believe the great God of heaven wouldn't let him do it. I said, I don't believe he let him do it. But he stopped him. I said, he stopped him. But that's far enough. You ain't going any further. I believe he was saying, hold on, I'm a coming. Hold on, I'm a coming. I could hear, I could just picture Christ as he began to work his way, doing the business of the Father. And all of a sudden, he'd stop and he'd hear that cry. I believe it was a cry going out of help. Help. Nobody really don't know where I'm at. Don't nobody really know what I'm going through. Don't nobody really know why I'm where I'm at. My God, if I don't get some help. I said, if I don't get some help, I'm going to die right here. I feel like somebody's feeling like that spiritual tonight. If I don't get some help, I'm going to die spiritually. I've been holding on. I've been struggling. I've

0: bring you out. And Jesus making his way that way. Come on now. That unclean spirit rising up in him. Cut yourself. He cut it. But I believe there'd be a hand right there that you ain't going so far. He'd want him just go ahead and commit suicide. End it all. Brother Hope, but I believe there's a hand just reached out. Said you ain't going that far. I said you ain't going that far. I feel like tonight hell wants somebody to just give up throwing the towel. Say it ain't worth it anymore. It ain't worth fighting anymore. It ain't worth praying anymore. My God, I've been a battling for a while. I ain't had no relief in a while. But can I tell you, God laid it on my heart today. I said he laid it on my heart today. And I tell you, he's heard your cry. I said he's heard your cry. And he's made his way to the highway of holiness. I said he's made his way up to the highway of holiness. And he's up to you. I said it's up to you. Or whether you stay there or whether you say, I'm ready. I'm ready to come out. I can see Christ as they hear that cry. I think he say, I'm on my way. And he finally told him, Brother Taylor, let's go to the other side. And I can just see him as they pulled up to dock. Them disciples may have looked around and said, why are we docking here? This is a graveyard. We don't go to the graveyard. It's unclean. We need to dock on around. Come on now. But Jesus said, I've been a hearing a cry. I said, I've been a hearing a cry. My God, the grave represents death. But there's somebody been a crying out. I don't want to die. I don't want to die. But I want to live. I believe that man was saying, I want to go home. My God, I got here, but I really want to go home. I don't want to live like this, but I'd like to go back home. I believe Jesus showed up on that shore. I said, I come to deliver you. My God, don't you feel the Lord just die? I said, he wants to help somebody. I come out of your spiritual graveyard and have victory again. I could see him when it docked and Christ stepped out. I'm here. My God, I'm here. And all of a sudden that man comes running, falls at his feet. Them unclean spirits, those things that had him bound, them things that controlled him, they bowed at the foot of Jesus. I said they bowed at the foot of Christ. My God, what did they, what was it? They knew a stronger power had done showed up. They knew a higher power had just stepped on the shore. What was it? They knew they just lost that battle. I said they knew they just lost that battle. My God, I feel God wants to get you out of where you at now. He wants to put light back in your life. It's been dark for a while, but he's going to shine the light in your life. I believe this man really wanted out. He was tired of where he was at. He was tired of living in that condition. He was ready for some joy. My God, he was ready to go home. I believe there's somebody here tonight. You tired of where you're at. You're really tired. You've been a crying. And you've been a crying. And you've been a wondering, am I ever going to get help? Am I ever going to come out of here? My, I feel the Lord. I said, I feel the Lord has stepped on somebody's shore. I said, all you got to do is come on unto me. My God, come to me. I've got power to bring you out. Man not may cannot help you. A man may not be able to get you out of what you in. But I'm telling you what, we're serving a God tonight that's able to bring you out of whatever you in, or whatever the circumstance, whatever the trouble. My God, if you'll run to him tonight, he'll deliver your soul. I said he'll deliver your soul. I believe that man said, I'm tired of this miserable place. I'm tired of the darkness. I'm tired of the loneliness. I believe you really are too. I said, I really believe you are too. Preacher, you don't know what's got me here. I'm not worried about that. I said, I'm not worried about that. But I just don't want to leave you where you at. I said, I just don't want to leave you where you at. My God, but I want to get you up there to Jesus. I said, I want to get you to Jesus tonight. My God, just like we wanted that backslider. I had to get back home last night. I ain't saying you backslid. I ain't saying you compromised. But I'm saying you in a dark hole. I said you in a dark hole. Ain't no light shining in a while. But I feel the light of heaven. It's a shining tonight. I said it's shining tonight. How to lead somebody out of their hole. Stand with me all over the house. Always, night and day, he was in the mountains and in the tombs crying, cutting himself with stones. I don't believe you've been cutting yourself with stones. But I believe you've been a crying. When no one else is around. I just feel that mental pressure. I said I just feel that mental pressure. That has drove someone. I said it's drove you in the dark hole. Aren't you tired of it tonight? I said, aren't you tired of it tonight? He said he didn't give us a spirit of fear, but of love, power, and a sound mind. I believe God'd like to give somebody their sound mind back tonight. I believe God would like to give somebody their joy back. My God, you've been in that hole so long, you ain't fed him in a while. I said, you ain't fed him in a while. But my God, I believe the Lord wants to restore that joy. I said, I believe he wants to restore your joy in your mind tonight and give you something to wake up in the morning. I said, give you a reason to wake up in the morning and face it head on. My God, you won't have to take tug head when you get victory tonight, but you can stand in the victory and the power of God. The question is, will you come out? The light is shown. Christ has stepped on the shore. And he's saying, come. Come. I love you. I care about you. I'm concerned about you. But you come. But you come. I really don't believe you want to leave like you came. I really don't believe you want to go home. And when you lay your head at night, roll and tumble and toss and turn with that thing a plague in your mind. I said that thing a plague in your mind. That thing of tormenting you. That thing of driving you. When you feel like you're about to get victory. My God, it drives you right back down. But can I tell you tonight, I believe you can get complete victory right here in these altars tonight. I said, I believe you can get complete victory in these altars tonight. If you'll say, Lord, you've been a coming, a crying unto you. I didn't think nobody been a hearing. But my God, you showed up. I said, you showed up. And I sure don't want to go home with the load I'm under and the hole I'm in. But by the grace of God, I'm a coming out. I said, I'm coming out. I'm a going back. But I get restored. Would you pray? Sakes of God, would you hear me just a minute? God, I burn them all. God hadn't forgot about you. I said, God hadn't forgot about you. Though hell says he has. Hell says if he loved you, you wouldn't be where you're at. You wouldn't be facing what you're facing. But God said, I love you tonight.
1: Thank you for your love, Jesus.
0: When everybody done tune him out, when everybody done threw in the towel on him, there was one man that still cared. I said, there was one man that still cared. And you know what? He didn't leave him over there to die. But he went over there. And he delivered him out of it. My God, I said he delivered him out of it. Would you pray tonight? Would you pray? Would you pray? Well, if you be honest, you say, preacher, it's dark. It's dark where I'm at. It's miserable where I'm at. It don't have to be. I said it don't have to be. Would you pray tonight? This altar's open. Would you pray? Lord, I fought this thing long enough. I've been in this battle long enough. I'm ready for relief. I said, I'm ready for relief. Would you pray tonight? Would you pray, everyone that will? Everyone that will, come and pray with us. You don't have to leave in that dark hole tonight. You don't have to leave that way tonight. But you can get the victory tonight.

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2: The place was shaken where they were assembled together, and they were all filled with the Holy Ghost. And they spake the word of God with boldness. And the multitude of them that believed were of one heart and of one soul. Neither said any of them that all of the things which he possessed was his own. But they had all things common. And with great power gave the apostles witness of the resurrection of the Lord Jesus. And great grace was upon them all. Neither was there any among them that lacked. For as many as were possessors of lands or houses sold them and brought the prices of the things that were sold and laid them down at the apostles' feet. And distribution was made unto every man according as he had need. And Joses, who by the apostles was surnamed Barnabas, which is being interpreted the son of consolation, a Levite and of the country of Cyprus, having land, sold it, and brought the money and laid it at the apostles' feet. I want to preach to you this morning for a few minutes on a Christian community. Father, we thank you for the privilege that we have to be together this morning in the house of God again. Thank you for your presence. Thank you, Lord Jesus, for the songs, the testimony. Thank you, Jesus, because of all of those who've come here this morning out of interest in the Lord, the work of God, the Word of God, the presence of the Lord. And I pray this morning that you'd help us to get in the presence of God, feel the touch of God upon our life. Lord, visit us this morning in a wonderful way. May the Word of God be a blessing to your people. May the anointing of the Lord be upon me. And we'll give you the praise and honor. We'll ask it in Jesus' name. Amen and amen. You may be seated. I'm preaching to you this morning on a Christian community. My text describes for us the type of community formed by faith in Jesus Christ. These believers, these early believers, viewed themselves as being part of a community of believers to which they owed a profound obligation and lasting loyalty to this community of believers. And I believe that this community of believers serves as a pattern for God's people in every age. And I want to make three observations about this community. I want us to notice their activity. I want us to notice their affection. I want us to notice their achievement. First of all, we'll look at their activity. Notice in verse 33, with great power gave the apostles witness of the resurrection of the Lord Jesus. And great grace was upon them. And neither was there any among them that lacked. For as many as were possessors of lands or houses sold them and brought the prices of the things that were sold. This early church, first of all, we see a twofold ministry here. It had a dynamic ministry to the unbelievers. They gave witness to the resurrection of the Lord Jesus. With great power, they gave witness to the resurrection. They spoke the word of God with boldness. And they were powerful witnesses for Jesus Christ. And they were filled with the Holy Ghost. And being filled with the Holy Ghost compelled them to be a vibrant witness for Jesus in the world. And this community marshaled its resources for this grand commission that Christ had given to them. to be a witness to the world. They focused on that. It was an unending obligation to the church in every age. We would confront every generation, every geographical location with the gospel of Jesus Christ. It's an unending obligation to the church of Jesus. But in order to do that, the church has to marshal its resources to this end. That's the reason why that we take up tithes and offerings. That's why we receive missions offerings. Because you, in giving, we are enabling the spread of the gospel. But our obligation is not over when we have given in the offerings. We are to pray for the success of the gospel. We're to pray for our missionaries. Pray for your pastor. Pray for the men of God. Pray for the work of God here. Pray for the work of God in this area. Pray for the work of God around the world, that the success of the gospel will be seen. And we are to testify, not only to pray for lost people, but we are to testify to sinners on our path about salvation through Jesus Christ our Lord. So we ought to give and to pray and to speak for Jesus Christ. That is part of our obligation as the people of God. But the ministry of this early church involved not only witness to the world, but it involved charity to fellow Christians. From my text, it seems obvious that the gospel net took in some who lacked the essentials of life and some who had accumulated excess in life. And those who had excess material wealth sold houses and lands in order to support the poor members of that community. I want to clarify some aspects of the activity of this church in its charitable giving. First of all, this activity involved the community of believers, those who had expressed faith in Christ and who had been baptized in water, sealing their faith in Jesus. This early church would not have refused aid to a needy unbeliever, but they made needy Christians the priority in charitable activity. That was a principle of this early church. Paul writes in Galatians 6 and 10, "Let us do good to all men, but especially to them who are of the household of faith." In the household of faith, among those people in the household of faith, this early church targeted the most vulnerable people for charitable giving, the widows, the orphans. In Acts chapter 6, just a few chapters over, strife results in the church because the widows of Grecian culture felt like they were being neglected in the daily ministration due to the apostles being overwhelmed by the number of widows, believing widows, that was being served by the church. Over time, the church refined this ministry. They established officers over it, the first deacons in Acts chapter 6, and they set forth requirements for recipients of the charitable work of the church. Paul instructed Timothy concerning widows that were eligible for charitable ministry. He disqualified those under 60 years of age and said they were to marry and their husbands would take care of them. And he gave more requirements for widows over 60 in order to qualify for support. Now, I want all you ladies to listen to this, because these ladies in this early church had to earn their place on the charity roll. And this was the requirement. She had to be the wife of one man. She had to be well reported of for good works. She had to have brought up children. She had to have lodged strangers. In other words, she had to be a woman of hospitality. She had to be a woman that had washed the saints' feet. And that's not just talking about during communion and foot washing. That's talking about having a servant attitude. She had to relieve the afflicted. So if at the point where she becomes dependent, she only qualifies if while she was able, she too relieved the afflicted. If she wanted to be relieved in the future, she had to be a woman who relieved the afflicted while she was able. And she had to be a woman who diligently followed every good work. In other words, Paul said that the Christian activity of this woman would earn her a place on the charity roll of the church when she became dependent and needing help. And there was one more thing that Paul addressed concerning widows. He said if any widow had children or nephews,

There was a method to the massive distribution of wealth that went on in that early church. The charity not only included widows, but it included orphans. And James would say in James chapter 1 and verse 27, pure religion and undefiled before God and the Father is this: to visit the fatherless and the widows in their affliction, and to keep himself unspotted from the world. Now that word visit doesn't mean get in your car, drive to their house, and say hello. That word visit means to meet the needs of the orphans and of the widows. The church saw this work of charity, not as being an extracurricular activity of the church, but as being essential to defining themselves as Christians. Who could say that I'm a Christian and ignore the needs of the hurting people around me? Jesus said, James, I believe it was, that said, if you see your brother have need and you shut up your bowels of compassion against him, how dwelleth the love of God in us? But I want you to notice not only their activity, but I want you to notice their affection. The Bible tells us in verse 32 of my text, the multitude of them that believe were of one heart and of one soul. And neither said any of them that all of the things which he possessed was his own, but they had all things common. And in verse 34, neither was there any among them that lacked, for as many as were possessors of lands or houses sold them, and brought the prices of the things that were sold, and laid them down at the apostles' feet, and distribution was made to every man according as he had need. Now, obviously, this church, this early church, was a church motivated by divine love. And some people think that this early church, these early Christians, were foolish and extreme in their giving, and that this condition should never have persisted in the church, and that when it didn't, it should have died. But I believe that the Lord intended for this pattern to continue until Jesus comes. I don't believe it's God's fault that these same conditions do not persist today in the church. These Christians were committed to the well-being of each other. Listen to me. There was no rule book requiring that these people look after their poor. They didn't sign a pledge that we're going to look after the poor. No rule book said they had to do this. They were compelled by the love of God to see to it that not one among them lacked the necessary food and clothing and shelter. These Christians became stewards instead of owners of possessions. The Bible says that neither said any of them that aught of the things which he possessed was his own. They became stewards instead of owners. Now, as unbelievers, they followed the pattern of most other unbelievers. They found security, social status, in multiplying possessions. But now, as believers, they find security in possessing nothing. The community of believers pooled all of their resources at the throne of God and prepared to distribute those resources at God's command. Y'all, boy, I'm telling y'all, everybody in this place now is looking at me with startled looks. I want to tell you the truth. If you belong to God, everything you've got belongs to God. Your house belongs to God. Your car belongs to God. Your guitar belongs to God. Your

0: Everything, your pocketbook belongs to God. Everything you've got belongs to God. And these Christians understood that, that they really didn't own anything, that they were just stewards of what God had put in their possessions, and they were going to give an answer to God for what they did with it. Yeah, you know, there ain't no country music played on my guitar. You know what? It ain't mine. It belongs to God. So, since it belongs to God and I'm just a steward of it, you start playing rock and roll and I'm going to tell you, give me a guitar back. Ain't no kind of music like that going to be played on it. It don't belong to me. It belongs to God. So, these Christians understood that. That we're not owners. We're stewards. And we're going to give an answer to God for what we do with our possessions. And those possessions are at God's command to distribute according as He wants them to be distributed. They unloaded excess wealth, houses and lands, to provide for the needs of the poor Christians. They were motivated by love for their brethren. They sold possessions. They brought the money to be distributed by the apostles to those people that were in need. Now, I want to point out several things, some things about this activity. First of all, it was not a government-run activity. It was not supported by taxes. It was supported by the free will gifts of the people of God. Secondly, it was not mandatory for these people to sell their excess houses and lands. It was all a voluntary thing. Thirdly, it was not a situation where people impoverished their own families and made themselves dependent in order to help somebody else. But the people with excess goods sold those goods to help those without necessary goods. And fourthly, it was not a program to bring everybody to the same economic level. It was a program to prevent any believer from being without necessary food and clothing and shelter. It was a program that met the needs of the people in that community of believers. It was not meant to support indolence or laziness. The early church believed that if a man doesn't work, neither should he eat. The church supported those who were unable to support themselves. Now, in our day, the day we live in, the vulnerable in our society are supported by government-run programs. We have a social safety net. We have Social Security. We have Medicare. We have Medicaid. We have food stamps. We have welfare programs that prevent most people from lacking the necessities of life. And everybody whose wages reach a certain level is required to contribute to that, these social programs, through taxes. But now we'll ask you a question. Are we relieved of charitable giving by government programs? Do we leave all of charity up to Washington, D.C.? Certainly not. Many people still struggle to meet their needs in spite of these government programs. And as God's people, we seek for opportunities to relieve the distress of our brothers and sisters in Christ. Your giving in this church provides relief for individuals and families that are in need. In our missions offerings, we are supporting missionaries that work among the poorest people in the world. And these missionaries are not only offering to these people the gospel of Jesus Christ, but they are helping also with the material needs of these people. But I want you to understand that the extent of our giving is a testimony to our love for the brethren or our lack of love. This early community of believers had rather lose a house or a plot of land than to lose a brother or a sister, or to see one of their own go without and do without things that they needed in life. They valued the relationships in the kingdom of God more than their earthly possessions, brother. Did you hear me? I said these early Christians valued the relationships in that kingdom more than they valued their earthly possessions. When I was studying this, it's been working on me for some time. I've just been walking around and thinking on this passage of Scripture. And I began to see my own lack in this area. Forget about the mechanics. Forget about everything that went on, the activity here. What I want you to notice is the divine love that governed this group of people. I want you to notice the divine love that was in this community of believers. And the question is that kind of love still operating in the community of believers? Well, maybe we ought to put that in an individual way. Is that kind of love motivating your life? Or do we value things over people, possessions over our relationships in the house of God? Is it easy for us to stay away from the assembly of God's people? Do we really feel a profound loyalty to the people of God? A desire to bless them? A desire to be used of God to help them? Are we governed by the same kind of love that governed this early assembly of the people of God? Brother, the Bible tells us, Jesus said, by this shall all men know that you are my disciples, if you have love one to another. And brother, we don't have love one for another. If we value our possessions over our relationships in the kingdom of God, we do not have the love of God. For the Bible tells us, as I quoted a while ago, if we see our brother have need and shut up our bowels of compassion against him, how dwelleth the love of God in us? I'm praying, God, put that kind of love in my heart. Help me to be a person committed to the people of God, and that I would treasure their relationships in the community of believers more than I treasure money or possessions or houses or land. That would be more important to me. The success of the people of God would be more important to me than my own personal success. I know I'm walking on toes this morning. I know. I can tell it by the way you're looking at me. Let me tell you something. We're in the last days. Jesus told us, because iniquity would abound, the love of many would wax cold. And we have reached the point in our society where we are unable to commit to anything. We can't commit to a husband or wife for more than a year or two, and we're dismissing them and getting another one. We can't commit to the house of God, to the people of God, because we're no longer ruled and governed by this divine love of God. When God sent a message to the church at Ephesus, he said, I've got something against you. And this is what I've got against you. You have left your first love. You abandoned this love that bound together the community of believers. And brother, I'm praying that God will give us that kind of love back. That we'll love people above things. That we will esteem the relationships among the people of God more important than houses and lands. And that is the kind of love that governed this early Christian community. And God wants that kind of love in us right here this morning. He said, "Preacher, does the Lord want me to sell my house?" Well, not if you're living in it. What are we going to do? Sit you out on the road and make you the recipient of charity? That's not what we're talking about. We're talking about people that had accumulated excess in life. We're talking about people that had something to give. And they gave it because they saw the need within the body of believers. And they gave out of the charity, out of the love of God in their hearts. Now listen, thirdly, is their achievement. You notice that the testimony of this early church was highly effective. With great power, gave their witness to the resurrection of Jesus. How was it that this church was so effective? I'll tell you one reason that made this church so effective was because of the obvious love of God ruling in the hearts of the people in that community. Unbelievers recognized the difference between their society and that society of believers. They saw a difference in the attitude between the world and the church. And it was the love of God that made that difference. This scripture is the second time, my text is the second time, that God focused on this, the love in this community. Right after the day of Pentecost, he tells us about how this community was active in watching over one another. And Jesus had told his disciples, "By this shall all men know that you are my disciples, if you have love one to another." Hey, brother, it ain't enough for me just to go up to you and say, "Hey, I love you, brother." That's not real love, just to say that I love you. I could tell my wife all day long that I love her, but if I never demonstrate it by my actions, you think she's going to believe it? No, she's not going to believe it, because love is demonstrated not by words, but by deeds. That's why John said, "Let us not love in word and tongue, but in deed and in truth." There's got to be some deeds that back up our words. So we demonstrate the love of God by our deeds. Jesus had prayed for his disciples in John 17 and 21 that they all may be one, as thou, Father, art in me, and I in thee, that they also may be one in us, that the world may believe that thou hast sent me. The reason this community was so effective in communicating the gospel is because they had such love one for another. The love that prevailed in this community of believers contributed to their success in winning souls for Christ. In the early church, after New Testament days, when the church was persecuted, but many people coming to Christ anyway, the heathen said, "Behold how they love one another." Wonder if the world can see that now. Hallelujah. I believe we've got some love for one another here in this church, but I wonder if we measured ourselves this morning against that early church, how close are we to the kind of love that was demonstrated in that early church? Praise God. How is that love governing our lives this morning like it was in their life? Do we esteem the relationships in the community of believers more than we esteem our possessions and our lands and our money and all of the material things of this world? This, my brother, has got to be priority in our life. The success of the kingdom of God. It's got to be more than just me, you know, building a kingdom for myself in this world. We're building a kingdom for Jesus. And that's the most important thing in all of the world. I believe that that kind of love will still attract sinners to Christ. And I believe that when that kind of love is governing our lives, that we will see a greater effectiveness in reaching a lost and dying world for
1: for Jesus. Hallelujah. Praise God. I want us to stand together this morning. One reason for the commandment, thou shalt not covet, is because covetousness values things over people. Covetousness values possessions over relationships. That's why God said, you're not to covet. And this, my brother, has eaten the life out of the Church of Jesus Christ, attitudes of covetousness. It's the respectable sin. It's destroyed families, relationships within families. It's destroyed churches and relationships within churches because we valued the material world over the spiritual world. Kingdoms and forgot about the kingdom of God. And I don't know whether you took me right or not. I don't know whether you heard me right or not. You're really quiet. You're really looking guilty. And I don't know. I don't know how you took this. But I'm telling you, I have preached to you one of the essentials of the Christian faith. If you do not have the love of God, you do not have God. And the love of God is going to be demonstrated in your life by your habits of giving. If I could examine your checkbook, if I could know how you give, I'll tell you how much you love God. And this is the message God wants you to understand. When Jesus gets a hold of a life, He changes the focus of that life from the material world to the spiritual world. And we begin to value the relationships in that community of believers more than we value houses and lands. When it gets a hold of you like this, brother and sister, it'll be hard for the devil to keep you out of Sunday night service. It'll be hard for the devil to keep you out of Wednesday night service. I mean, this is the least expression of our love for one another, is that we can't hardly wait to get together with our family, the family of God. And when Jesus, when we're called before Him, He's not going to be impressed when you tell Him how much money you made for yourself, how many houses you owned, how much land you had. Jesus is not going to. You want to know how much did you love? That is going to be the key to eternity. I want us to come this morning and pray. I know we need to. I need to. I have about this in my own life. It's so easy for our focus, material world, and we forget about the most things in life. And the most important people in life. And that's the people of God. Come on. Let's pray.
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4: Verse 26. And God said, let us make man in our image after our likeness, and let them have dominion over the fish of the sea, and over the fowl of the air, and over the cattle, and over all the earth, and over every creeping thing that creepeth upon the earth. So God created man in his own image. In the image of God created he him. Male and female created he them. And God blessed them. And God said unto them, be fruitful and multiply, and replenish the earth and subdue it, and have dominion over the fish of the sea, and over the fowl of the air, and over every living thing that moveth upon the earth. Chapter 2, verse 7. And the Lord God formed man of the dust of the ground, and breathed into his nostrils the breath of life, and man became a living soul. Father, we are glad this morning that you have given to us the revelation of your word. Makes us realize where we came from and how responsible we are to the one who made us. We thank you this morning, Lord, that you have assembled us together in the house of God to hear the word of God and to feel the spirit of the Lord and to respond to God in our hearts. Help us this morning, Lord. We'd give you the glory that's due under your name. Help me as I speak this morning to speak as the oracles of God, under the anointing of the Lord, to make known the mind of God. And we'll give you the praise and honor in Jesus' name. Amen. You may be seated. I would like to speak to you this morning for a few minutes on the Creator's masterpiece. The Creator's masterpiece. In my text in chapter 1, we have the work of God on the sixth day of creation in which he made man. In chapter 2, we have not a different story from that in chapter 1, but an amplification of the events of chapter 1 and primarily the events on the sixth day of creation. The extended coverage that God gives to the creation of man in particular speaks to us of the lofty place that man holds in the creation of God. I don't want to make too much, and I believe I'm not making too much of my text, if I say to you that if you cannot accept the divine testimony of man's origins, as I have read to you in the scripture, the Bible is a closed book to you. For the rest of it does not make sense if you reject the truth that I have just read to you about the origins of man. The fact that man has a creator was not something that we discovered. It was of necessity a revealed truth. Who observed the creation of the first man? There was nobody here to see that. We couldn't discover that. The only way that we could know that is for God to reveal that. And so God revealed that truth. It's recorded for us by Moses in the first book of the Bible. Only way that we know about creation is through divine revelation. In my text, we have the method of man's making discussed in verse 7. The Lord God formed man of the dust of the ground. So he is formed by the hand of God. We have the material of man's making in verse 7. He was made of the dust of the ground. We have the mystery of his makeup. God breathed into his nostrils the breath of life, and he became a living soul. The main competition explaining man's origins comes from man's observations of nature, its forms, its variations, And one man put it down in a book, The Observations of Man and Nature. His name was Charles Darwin. And he wrote a book called The Origin of the Species back in the 19th century. And he claimed that all of life was the result of an evolutionary process. Simple life forms just sprang from lifeless matter. And that over millions of years, life developed from simple life forms to complex animals, with man being the highest development to date. And evolution is not through, according to this theory. So, some see this process of evolution as being completely an accident of nature. It just happened without anybody planning it. Others see evolution as being a divinely guided process. They call this theistic evolution. But my Bible does not picture man emerging from the womb of a monkey. It shows him being fashioned by the hand of God. There is nothing that intervened between man and the hand of God. God put his hand directly on him and fashioned him out of the dust of the ground. The scriptures teach us that man's creation is unique. He is formed by God's hand. He is not called into existence by divine decree like other parts of the creation. When God got ready to make light, he said, "Let there be light." There was light. When God got ready to clothe the earth in green grass and trees, he spoke them into existence. But when God created man, the Bible tells us that God went into some trouble, that he formed him with his own hands. Secondly, man's creation is unique in that he is made in the likeness and image of God. This image and likeness of God is primarily moral and spiritual likeness, not a physical likeness. If it were a physical likeness, as some people claim, then the ape would have some claim to being made in the image and likeness of God as well. For his physical appearance is very much like our own. But the ape was not made in the image and likeness of God. Only we have been made in the image and likeness of God. And that likeness is primarily moral and spiritual. For that reason, in the New Testament, we are told that the new man created in Christ Jesus is renewed in the image of God. Now, that doesn't mean that our physical body is reshaped, but it means that our spiritual nature is reshaped so that again we are identified, or we are in the likeness, the image of God, spiritually and morally. Thirdly, man's creation was unique in that God breathed into man the breath of life. He not only fashioned him with his hands, but he breathed into him the breath of life. All the other creatures were composed of earth alone. But man had a mixture of earth and heaven. He was made from the dust of the earth, but he had in him the breath of God, so that there was something of the earth in him. There was something of heaven in him as well. If dust is the whole story of man, we're not worth much. And you know, people who have their bodies cremated after their death, they can put the ashes in a little jar. And if you were to try to sell the worth of those ashes, you wouldn't get much money out of that. I'm telling you, if this body is all there is to us, then we are not worth much. Matthew Henry said it like this. He said, man was not made of gold dust or powder of pearl or diamond dust, but common dust, dust of the ground. But we know that we are more than dust. We know that the breath of God is in us, so that Jesus could say concerning the worth of a man, what would it profit a man if he were to gain the whole world and lose his soul? So that there's something about us that's worth more than the whole world. So our body is not the whole story. God breathed into us and we became a living soul. Then man is unique in this fact, that he has a human self-consciousness. So when Adam woke up after God formed him and breathed into him, he was conscious of more than his surroundings. He was conscious of himself. He was self-aware. He could think. He could feel. He could make decisions. He could analyze his feelings. He could make judgments. He could enjoy his surroundings. He could love. He could rejoice. He could react to his environment, so that there was something about him. He was conscious of more than just what was around him. He was conscious of what was inside of him. There was a self-consciousness about him that made him unique in the creation of God. You know, apes are not interested in history, but we are. I hope we are. Maybe you are. Apes don't do genealogical research. We do. Apes don't write history books, but we do. And not only are we aware of ourselves, aware of our past, but we are interested in our future. So we try to look ahead in life. So there's something about man that isn't in any other creature that God made. There is a human self-consciousness. There's a mind in us. And this is one of the greatest evidences of the creation, that we are not just an accident. Because man has a mind. And the mind is more than a computer composed of meat. No computer can be made that can duplicate the complexities of the human mind and the human personality. God breathes something into us that science and technology cannot duplicate. We are more than a machine. We are a human being designed by God, breathed into by the breath of God. Then, fifthly, man is unique because he not only has a self-consciousness, but he has a God consciousness. God made us with the capability of knowing and fellowshipping with God. This is what makes us unique among all the created beings. We have the ability to know and to fellowship with God. Man was the Creator's masterpiece. Did you hear me? I said man was the Creator's masterpiece. When you look at the psalmist, the words of the psalmist in Psalms chapter 8, this is one of my favorite psalms. It begins and ends with the words, O Lord, our Lord, how excellent is thy name in all of the earth. And he says in this psalm, Oh my, listen to this. The psalmist says, when I consider thy heavens, the work of thy fingers, the moon and the stars which thou hast ordained, what is man that thou art mindful of him, and the son of man that thou visitest him? And sometimes we think about that scripture speaking of the insignificance of man in comparison to the vastness of the universe, just a tiny speck on the earth. But what this really is saying, it's declaring the value of man to God, that in all of this vast universe, God notices man. He is mindful of him, that God visited him, that in all of this universe, God pays attention to us. What is man? Oh my, what a question. What is man that thou art mindful of him? Or the son of man that thou visitest him? Thou madest him a little lower than the angels, crowned him with glory and honor, madest him to have dominion over the works of thy hands, put all things under his feet, all sheep and oxen, yea, and the beast of the field, the fowl of the air, the fish of the sea, and whatsoever passeth through the paths of the seas. And the psalmist, in meditating on what God had done in the creation, and how God had bestowed such wonderful benefits upon man, he worshiped God. Oh, Lord, our Lord, how excellent is thy name in all of the earth. And you know, when we understand the real value of the creation and the Creator, what God has done for us and what he's made out of us, that meditation always brings us to the worship of the Creator. Everybody in heaven, I want to tell you this, everybody in heaven believes in creation. There's nobody in heaven that believes in evolution. Everybody in heaven believes in creation. And the Bible tells us in Revelation 4 and 11, where the veil is parted and John is seeing into the heavens, and he views this representative band of redeemed saints called the 24 elders around the throne. And they are worshiping God in Revelation 4 and 11. And this is what they are saying. Thou art worthy, O Lord, to receive glory and honor and power. For thou hast created all things, and for thy pleasure they are and were created. So these people worship God because they recognize the fact God is the creator of all things. And they understand that there was a reason God made us. We were to worship him, to fellowship him. God gave to us a God consciousness so that we are aware of God. We can know him and fellowship with him. It was St. Augustine who prayed this prayer. He said, O God, thou hast made man for thyself, and he will ever be restless until he finds his rest in thee. I want Sister Judy, is she around? Somebody to come to the piano. I want to tell you, friends, this is the reason why the Bible says, remember now thy Creator in the days of thy youth. Remember your Creator. Remember the one that made you. Remember the one that fashioned you. Remember the one that gave to you the capability of knowing him and worshiping him. And this is the highest activity of man, is to know God and to worship God. The great French philosopher and Christian Descartes said, there are only two sane people in the world. Two sane people, two types of people that are sane. All the rest, he says, are insane. And those two people, he said, one is the person who worships God, who loves God because he knows him and he worships him passionately. He said the other sane person is the man who is passionately seeking to know God. He said those are the only two sane people in the world, is the man that knows God and loves him passionately, and the other is the one who is passionately seeking to know God. Do you know him? Have you remembered your Creator, the one that made you for the purpose of worshiping him, knowing him, serving him? I'm telling you, you're missing out on so much when you fail to remember your Creator, and especially in the days of your youth. Now I want us to stand together this morning. If there's anybody in this service, you come here this morning void of the presence of God. Your heart is dead to God. You don't know him. You don't have fellowship with him. But God made you to know him. He made you to have fellowship with him. We're going to open the altars in case there's anybody here that you would like to come and get to know Jesus around this altar. Can you sing, Kendall?

0: Have you given back to Him your heart, your life? Do you know Jesus this morning?
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2: 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Larry West. Up next, another great message from Larry West.
3: We're looking for the Lord to touch the young people. And young folks, I want you to get in. I really do. I want you to get in and let the Lord help you and let Him touch you. And I'm going to tell you right now, I'm going to be preaching to the lost some this week. I've had a burden for sinners on my heart. And if we're going to get them in, we better get them in now. This is the last youth rally that will be held in this millennium at Flatwoods Tabernacle, unless y'all do a cram course and decide to do another one between now and December 31st. This will be the last one of this millennium. We had our youth camp in June, and it was our last one of this millennium. Well, what does the year 2000 hold? I don't know. I don't know what it holds. Well, what about Y2K? Well, we don't know what that holds. But whether or not the computers fail is of little importance to us. But the condition of our souls is of utmost importance, because God, amen, is going to soon give Jesus the authority to return and get the church. And we better be ready. Can you say amen? And so, young people, I want you to get in this week. I really do. Brother Larry's asking you, get in and get all that God has got for you, and let Him help you and let Him touch you. Don't let pride. I know some of you's a year older than you was since I saw you last year. And I know probably in that year you've learned everything there is to know. Amen. And you know more than your parents. But there's one thing you must know, and that is where you stand with God. Say amen. And it's good to see. I'm going to tell you what. I told Sister Sandra when we left here last year, I said, the young people in that area has just got a special place in my heart. And some of you that have tried to stay in touch, and we appreciate that so much. And I'll tell you what, if you've got a computer, and if Sister Andrea sends you anything for it, you better reject it, because you'll be in trouble. She about gave, I almost drove up here just to choke her. I really did. Amen. I almost drove all the way up here to choke her. And she sent me something that acted like it wiped out my whole computer. And it didn't. Thank God for her. She's still with us tonight that it didn't. But she made us panic. I'll tell you what. But I appreciate all the young people here. And I've got this message. I'm going to preach to you. I'm just doing my preliminaries tonight. And I won't do this all week long. But this message and another message that God really laid on my heart. And I thought maybe that this message might should be saved until the first night of the youth rally when everybody's here. But on the way up here today, we've been over at Richlands for their meeting over there, having a great meeting there at the Tabernacle. But today, as we drove from there over here, and I was praying on the way up, God said, no, I want you to preach this message tonight. And the Lord knows who's here, and He knows who needs this message. And so we want you to help us for just a little while. Amen. Psalms 85 and verse number 6. You have your Bibles. I want you to read along with us. The Bible said, wilt thou not revive us again, that thy people may rejoice in thee? Show us thy mercy, O Lord, and grant us thy salvation. I will hear what God the Lord will speak, for He will speak peace unto His people and to His saints. but let them not turn again to folly. Amen. Wilt thou not revive us again, that thy people may rejoice in thee? The psalmist is asking God a question here. He said, will you not revive us one more time? One more time will you touch your people and let us rejoice again in the anointing of heaven? One more time will you send down the glory of God and touch your people? Are you listening to that question tonight? If we've ever been in an hour where the church needs revival, it is 1999. Amen. You're going to help me a little while, aren't you, tonight? Now, I can preach if you don't, but it'll sure go better if you do. Help me. And I'll tell you this, I probably won't preach as long if you'll help me. Amen. So help me just a little while. But the church needs revival. You hear me now? The church needs revival. I'm not talking about one of those sway movement revivals where everybody just gets in and sings a pretty song. But I'm talking about a revival where people's heart is troubled. Amen. People's mind is shook. And people come to the altar weeping and crying. Amen. And sinners are troubled and they're convicted of their sins. And people in the church are getting up and going to one another and asking one another to forgive each other of trespasses. Amen. Amen. Come on now, and everyone from the minister down to the laity is crying out, oh, God, shake me one more time. We need revival right here at Flatwoods. Amen. How do you know that, Brother Larry? Because the Lord told me that. I've been praying, I've been seeking God. And I feel like we need to touch heaven this week. Amen. The psalmist said, wilt thou not revive us one more time? Oh, but we've had revival. I'm going to tell you something. Right, amen, in the Declaration of Independence. Amen. And in the Constitution of our country, there is all the time talking about freedom, freedom. What is America? The land of the brave. Amen. And the home of the free. But do you know that when our founding fathers penned those very words that we are free men, they were unloading slaves off of the ship? Come on now. Quite a contrast to tell everybody that you're free while men were being unloaded in chains. I want to tell you something. We have not had revival when people are still living in bondage and sin is troubling America the way that it is troubling us. Amen. Our nation is in dire need of a revival. And revival will not begin with Bill Clinton. It will not begin with Hillary. But revival must begin in the house of God. Amen. I want to tell you what, we can have revival. Amen. I want to tell all the older folks in here, and I don't mean that disrespectfully. Amen. The elders that are here tonight, I want to tell you something. Amen. I know it's not like it was when you were young. I know the revivals that some of you saw you long for again, but we can still have revival in 1999 because God has not forsaken His people, but we need to be like the psalmist and look to heaven and say, oh, heaven, would you render your voice to us one more time? Would you part the clouds and let the fire of heaven fall upon our altars one more time? I'm going to tell you something, moms and dad. Amen. Our nation is at risk if the church does not realize how much we need a revival. Amen. That word revive in the original language means to live, to have life, to continue in life, to remain alive. To sustain life. Hey, I'm telling you, we need to dial heaven's trauma unit and ask God to sustain the life of the church one more time. Can you say amen? That word means to live, amen, on or upon. It means to be quickened from sickness, from discouragement, from faintness, and from death. And I'm going to tell you something. I feel like telling you this here tonight. There are some of you that if you don't get revived this week in this youth rally, you are going to die. Amen. I know you're not shouting tonight, but I feel God running all over my soul. I didn't come up here, amen, with a sermonette out of a booklet, but I've had a burden on my heart. Hey, I thought you was going to tell us some good news. I am. We can still have revival. That's the good news. And you do not have to leave out of here tonight crippled or maimed in a spiritual sense, but you can leave out of here rejoicing and alive forevermore, because it is God's desire to revive the church one more time. Amen. Young people, it is God's desire for you to go to heaven, and you can if you want to. Amen. That word also means to preserve alive. I like that. He's not only going to give us life, but He's going to preserve us and sustain us. Amen. Now, oh, hear me now. We need revival in every pew. I'm going to tell you right now. I'm not much, amen. I'm not a doctor, but I could get Brother Randy up here and a few others of you, amen, that work there in the hospitals, and you know good and well yourself, amen, that if someone has been injured in an accident, there are some people that will survive, seem like no matter what. Amen. They can be torn to shreds, and they're just going to pull through. Thank God for old saints that don't give up. Amen. But there are also those that they are wounded. And everything, amen, is determined upon how quickly we respond, how quickly we can stop the blood flow and start the IV, how quickly we can administer, amen, first aid. And I'm going to tell you something here tonight. Do not look at the young people and expect them to bring revival, because it is never written in the book that the young people are to bring revival. But mom and dad, it's up to me and you to get revival in the church. Amen. So the young people can feel the anointing of God. Solomon never asked the young people to fill the temple with fire. Amen. I'm about to feel like preaching now. You're not doing much, but I'm feeling the Lord here tonight. Amen. Solomon never went and said to the young, amen, they were asked to do their part. But I'm going to tell you something. Solomon prayed himself, standing out there with the priest around him, and the power of God filled the Holy of Holies. And the Bible said so that the priest and the ministers could not even minister. Oh, wouldn't it be great here this week if I had to lay down this microphone for the power of God that would fill this building and begin to revive us one more time. Amen. The psalmist said, "Wilt thou not one more time revive us?" Amen. We need revival in

Testament, when Moses commanded the people in how to build the tabernacle, amen, the Bible says that everyone did according as the Lord had commanded. Amen. Everyone from the young to the old, from the carpenters to the brick masons, from the ladies that, amen, sewed the curtains together, amen, to the goldsmith and the blacksmith. Everybody did as they were commanded of God. I'm going to tell you something. Revival will pass us by when the church sits idle, and there is no worship in our service. There is no repentance in our altars. Amen. I've gotten far ahead of myself. But I want to tell you something. We have two options in the Word of God. And this is really the title of my message, Beyond Revival and Into Judgment. Did you know it's always God's desire to revive and to bring His people back to life through revival? Amen. Whether it be a church or a state or a nation, God has always tried to pull His people back to Him through revival. You say, oh, I don't read in the Old Testament where that they gathered around under the brush arbor. Read in your Bible, whether it was the prophet Isaiah saying, come and let us reason together, saith the Lord. Amen. Whether it was Ezekiel laying on his side to show the people their sin. God has always tried to pull the people, amen, back to the temple, back to the tabernacle, back to the place of worship, amen, where they could fall on their face and repent. Amen, and begin to worship the Lord their God. I'm going to tell you something. Amen, worship has left our services because repentance has left our altars. And when people repent, then we can worship God. And for those of you that say you have repented and yet you do not worship, I don't understand you. Amen. You're going to help me tonight. You're going to make it a long night if you don't help me here. Amen. Come on now. But you see, God always desired to pull His people into Him through revival. But if the people refused, there was only one option left, and that is judgment. Amen. You don't think that judgment will not come? I ask you today to call American Airlines or Delta, amen, or any of the others that you want to call, U.S. Air. Call them today and book a flight to Babylon. There is no such city, they'll tell you, only the ruins of where it once stood. Ask them to book you a flight to Sodom and Gomorrah. I'm sorry, ma'am. I'm sorry, sir. There's no such place on the map. Ask them to take you to Tyre and Sidon. Amen. They'll tell you, I do not understand where you want to go. Amen. We have only the ruins of where those places used to be. And I'm going to tell you one thing. Amen. Nuclear weapons or not. Amen. Money or not. Amen. Computer technology or not. America will fall to her knees if we do not have revival. Amen. Jeremiah preached to the people, and he said, the Lord told him, stand in the gate of the Lord's house. Hear that? Stand in the gate of the Lord's house. You know what I'm tired of? I'm tired of people starting new churches that don't have a burden. They're just mad at somebody else. Amen. You know it's so. You know it's so. It's not just in holiness. Down in a little town where we live in, a little town of Chatham, 1,000 people. In our whole town. And you say, well, we don't have that. We're not surrounded by any towns either. Amen. Our whole county where I live has 16,000 people. The city I was born in had almost that much in just the city. But in our whole county, there's 16,000 people. And they start church after church after church after church. And it is not because they're pioneering a work out of a burden. It's because they're mad at the church down the street. Amen. I'm going to tell you something. When America has enough money to start churches over arguments, then something tells me that we ought to be sending more money to the mission field and more money to the evangelist to preach the gospel. Amen. But Jeremiah, I said, stand in the gate of the Lord's house and proclaim there this word and say, hear the word of the Lord, all ye of Judah, and enter in at these gates to worship the Lord. Notice what he said. He didn't say, go down and start another church. He didn't even say, go to a college prayer meeting. And I like college prayer meetings.

But he said, go to the Lord's house and stand in the gate and say, hear the word of the Lord. Amen. And enter in at these gates to worship the Lord. Thus saith the Lord of hosts, the God of Israel, amend your ways and your doings, and I'll cause you to dwell in this place. Trust ye not in lying words, saying the temple of the Lord are these. He's going to tell us, amen, for if you thoroughly amend your ways and your doings, if you thoroughly execute judgment between a man and his neighbor, if you oppress not the stranger, the fatherless, the widow, and shed not innocent blood in this place, neither walk after other gods to your hurt, then will I cause you to dwell in this place, in the land that I gave to your fathers forever and ever. What's Jeremiah doing? He's trying to have revival. Amen. Call it what you want to. Think of a theological word. That's all it is. He's trying to have revival. Well, the word revival is not in the Bible. I know it means being revived. And I just read to you that revived is. Amen. That's what the psalmist said. You're not helping me here tonight. You need to listen to what I'm telling you. I feel this message on my heart. Amen. That God is going to try to wake us and shake us one more time. And I don't know about you, but America is in a dark spiritual hour. I know that crime is down. I'm glad. Amen. My wife and I just bought ourselves bicycles. You can't tell it yet because we hadn't hardly rode them. Amen. But we did. And if we ever get to stay home, and really I'm not looking to stay home, I'm looking to work for God. But one time or another, if we get to stay home, we're going to ride them. And I enjoy being able to ride them knowing I'm not going to get held up at gunpoint. Amen. And I'm glad that crime is down. But oh, let me tell you something. Amen. When our world, you see, man, the world has tried to tell us that we can have a peaceful society without following God's book. And that's what Clinton, amen, and he's not the only evil person in America. He just is a good representative of them. Amen. But he and all of his cronies are going to try to stand and tell you young people, listen to me. Amen. He's going to tell you, see, we lowered the crime rate. We've got people loving one another. And we did it without the Bible. We did it with our plans and our programs and our money and our funds. But the Bible said that when they say to you, peace, peace, then cometh sudden destruction. You'll never have a peaceful society without the Word of God. Sodom and Gomorrah was having a good time right before the angels got there. Oh, I feel the Lord. I hope you're getting this. I hope you're getting this. Hey, man, I prayed in that little evangelist quarters where I said, oh, God, help them to get it tonight. Amen. Hey, man, I'm going to tell you something. I'm going to tell you right now, I'll repeat what I've heard some other preachers say. You say, Brother Larry, I don't like dry preaching. Great. I don't like dry congregations. That's fair, ain't it? Is that fair? I don't like preachers that don't pray. Guess what? Amen. I don't like it when congregations don't pray, because if the preacher's not praying and the people's not praying, there'll be no revival. Amen. And we need it. Oh, we need it. Amen. I know that the crime rate is down, but we're still not having revival in America. My mother gave me a Time magazine just the other week, and it had an article, and this was in response to the Columbine High School shooting down in Colorado, and it said there, our kids are better off than what we think. And they done all, some of you may have seen that article, and it said, I believe, if I'm not mistaken, I wished I had it here, but I don't have it with me. I believe it said that in their survey that 95% of all children believe in God. Well, on the surface, that sounds great. But then you must ask those children, define God. Amen. It's not Allah. Amen. Come on now. Amen. It's not Buddha. Amen. It's not Judaism. But it is the God Jehovah of the Bible. We need a revival in America. Our children are in trouble. Amen. And maybe they believe in a divine being, but unless we declare unto them the Lord Jesus Christ, it'll do them no good.
Amen. It will do them no good if they don't know who God really is. Amen. Jeremiah tried to call them to revival. God said, go stand in my house. I'm not going to preach to you much longer. You know what I want tonight? You know what I'm asking this church for? When I say this church, I mean visitors and everybody. I'm asking for a good altar prayer tonight. Amen. That all right, Pastor? Amen. I want a good altar prayer tonight. Listen to me, young folks. Don't give us a 2-minute job and then out. We started our youth camp this year down there at Allentown. We had a bigger crowd than we've ever had. And I was really excited, but then because of the crowd, we had a lot of problems. And it wasn't just necessarily children, it was just spacing problems and different things. When you got more people, you got more problems. That's just the way it works. Amen. We had things, you know, when you have more people, you have more things that tear up, toilets that back up, toilets that won't flush, showers that won't come on. And so we was working. And one thing I notice on Monday night is that especially our girls always seem to pray better than the boys, but our girls gave it about a 30-second prayer and then they was talking around the altar. Well, I didn't say anything to them, but I thought, oh Lord, we gotta do something about this, amen. And then on Tuesday morning, as we had our first morning service and the preacher preached so good, but they just sat there, boys and girls, not doing nothing, and I and my spirit began to be troubled. Amen. Tuesday night came around, and our preacher, Brother Tracy Holden, preached so good, but they just sat there on him, and he just pulled a train all night long. And I began to get worried. I said, oh, hey, I'm going to tell you something. It's not about attendance numbers, and it's not about, hey, I believe in skits, Brother Ron. I love them. We got plenty of them now. But it's not about a good skit. Amen. But it's about altar services, where young people are getting in the altar and getting a hold of God. Amen. And I was getting worried, and I went to my knees. I said, oh God, amen. I'm not worried about bragging about how many children we have. I'm not worried about whether the little camp book we put out gets published. But our young people need a move of God. Hey, we went there Wednesday morning and it was tied again. I said, oh God. And Wednesday between services, I went down. I stand in Brother Neil's house, Brother Neil Bridges. I went down there and I got in that room. I laid across the bed and I said, oh God. Brother Randy, I began to cry. I said, God, we need a move. Lord, you know my heart. You know the reason I agreed to take this job. It's because I have a burden for young people. It's not a burden, amen, to see them necessarily have fun. And I want them to have fun. But I want them to get a touch of heaven that will last them the rest of their life. Our ninth speaker, he is worried too. I knew he was doing the preaching. Amen. But oh, I want to tell you something. Amen. My assistant, my co-director, he is worried too, Brother Ron. We're all praying. But you know God still answers prayers. If you don't think so, I dare you to try it sometime. It still works. Amen. We got there on Wednesday night. And, amen, the guy that we'd had doing most of the singing had to leave. He'd been leading our song services. And the co-director, I said, man, we need somebody to lead some congregational. And he said, well, there's Brother So-and-so. I said, yeah, go ask him to lead some congregational. And he went back there and got him. And he come back and said, well, he didn't want to do it. He said, this young preacher can do it. And are y'all taping this? All right, I won't say what I was going to say. Amen. But I was worried about some things, you know, things that you don't know unless you're there and you're director and you're worried about them. But he said, I got this young guy up here. I said, all right, you know, tell him, come on. And he got up there and I thought, oh God, Lord, we don't need, I've got 1 week for some of these young, we had more, Brother Lord, we had more troubled young people to our camp this year than we've ever had. We had 2 sisters and a brother that were all 3 wards of the state and none of them lived in the same home. Amen. We had children on Ritalin that come this year and I thought, oh God, we've got 1 week to try to get as much gospel in them as possible. Amen. That young man stood up to the mic and said, let's sing page number 130. I never shall forget the day. Amen. He hit the first
song. A little old boy on the front pew. A little old boy that has mental problems. And I'm telling you, most of our young people try to pick on him. Hey man, he's one of these. He doesn't know how to dress himself good. He doesn't hardly ever even talk because he stutters so bad. But he is sitting over here. His name's Johnny. I looked over Johnny. Come out from the pew. He is a shouting. Amen. Had his hands raised to heaven. And when he did, that place went wild. Amen. And we never, Brother Tracy never climbed in the pulpit again the rest of that week. We had, I believe, about 9 saved and 7 filled with the Holy Ghost. Can we have revival? Yes. But there must be a prayer. There must be a cry in somebody's heart. God will not revive us again. Won't you raise your hands and praise the Lord? I feel the Lord here tonight. Leviticus said, amen, in 26 and 40, if they shall confess their iniquity. I'm going to tell you one thing. Vance Havner said that we're trying to get our young people to say, here am I, before they ever say, woe is me. And I'm going to tell you, young people and elders alike, mom and dad, I'm going to tell you something. I've had seemed like more trouble out of mom and dad in the last couple of years than I have Johnny and Susie. Amen. Come on now. And if you got any, is there any young people here named Johnny and Susie? I wasn't talking about you. Amen. I'm just using his example. But I've had more. Hey, it's hard for our young people to stay away from the world and learn to have a prayer life when mom and dad don't have a prayer life. And they're encouraging them to go to the places of the world. Say amen. You know it's the truth. Mom, it's hard for your girl to dress decent when you're going out buying her the tight skirts. Hey, come on now. Amen. In the tight blouses. Amen. Dad, it's hard for your boy to stay out of the world. Amen. When you're the one keeping up with the major league and the minor league. Come on now. And then you want to get up in church when the preacher preaches on the young people and act like you're all sanctified and tell them how to live. Hey, you need to get in the mirror and say, God, revive Daddy one more time. Revive Mama one more time. God, revive the family one more time. A true revival is marked by repentance. First, even among God's people. If they shall confess their iniquity and the iniquity of their fathers with their trespass which they have trespassed against me, and that they and that also they have walked contrary unto me, and that I also have walked contrary unto them, and have brought them into the land of their enemies, if then their uncircumcised heart be humbled. You know what that word humble means in the original translation? Amen. In the original word, the word humble literally means to bend your knees. Come on now. Amen. Then if the uncircumcised heart will humble, if they'll bend their knees. Oh, God. Amen. I'm going to tell you, mom and dad, we've got to learn to repent. Oh, Brother Larry, the sinners need to repent. Hey, 2 Chronicles 7 and 14 did not say for if the world, but he said, if my people, which are called by my name, shall humble. There's that word again. If they'll bend their knees one more time. If they'll humble themselves and pray and seek my face and turn from their wicked ways. Then will I hear from heaven and will forgive their sin and heal their land. Amen. Going back to Leviticus, said, if they be humbled and then they accept the punishment of their iniquity, then will I remember my covenant with Jacob, and also my covenant with Isaac, and also my covenant with Abraham. Will I remember, and I will remember the land. Amen. Oh, but listen, if we don't have revival, listen at what he also told them in Leviticus. I will scatter you among the heathen, and will draw out a sword after you, and your land shall be desolate, and your cities waste. Then shall the land enjoy her Sabbath, as long as it lieth desolate, and ye be in your enemies' land. Come on now. Amen. How many backslidden Christians do we know today? How many come right out of here at Flatwoods Tabernacle? How many come out of 24th Street that they're backslid today and they're in the enemy's land and they're in bondage? I tell you what we need, church. We need a revival one more time.
Amen. Then shall the land rest and enjoy her Sabbath when you're in your enemy's land. Amen. Jeremiah, after the seventh chapter, after he stood in the Lord's house and said, hear the word of the Lord and come to this house to worship Him. He went on in the eighth chapter and said, and at that time, saith the Lord, they shall bring out the bones of the kings of Judah and the bones of his princes and the bones of his priests and the bones of the prophets and the bones of the inhabitants of Jerusalem out of their graves. And they shall spread them before the sun and the moon and all the host of heaven whom they have loved. Amen. He's talking to people that once had a relationship with Him, Brother Lloyd. He said, bring out the bones of all these great, the leaders, the elders, the prophets. Amen. And put them out before the sun and the moon. Lay them out where everybody can see them. And lay them out before the one that they loved. Amen. Whom they have served. And after whom they have walked. And after whom they have worshipped. But listen, they shall not be gathered nor be buried. They shall be for dung upon the face of the earth. And death.

that we tread upon the memories of those that once had revival right here, that we bring their memories out and treat them as dung on the earth, because we as a church now in 1999 refuse to have revival. You mean we're dishonoring the elders? We're dishonoring those that went on before? Yes, we are, when we don't have revival anymore. I'm trying to close, but I'm trying to shake you too one more time. Amen. Signs of revival are conviction, repentance, restitution. You know what that word means? Amen. You know, we used to preach restitution. All the old timers said that when they got saved, they went back and tried to make things right, things that they'd done. Even little things, my old pastor, Brother G.C. Roper, he used to steal watermelons as a boy. And when he got saved, he went back to the man who he stole his watermelons and said, "Hey, I'll work, I'll pay you for every one of them." He met a sinner man. That this guy, and Brother Roper, and I know that seems small compared to the things that people do today. But after he got saved, he used to sneak in there at night and steal his melons. After he got saved, he went back to him and said, "Sir, hey man, I got saved. I'm a Christian now. I've been sneaking in your field, stealing your watermelons, and I'm sorry. And I'll work. And I'll either work in your field and help you grow new ones, or I'll work, make the money, and pay you for every one of them." That man said, "Son, if you got saved, that's enough payment for me." Amen. Oh, see, that's what restitution does. Amen. I'm going to tell you something. You can tell those sinners on your job you got saved, but if you're too big to say, "I'm sorry," it does not mean much to them. Signs of revival or repentance, restitutions, faith. You know, there's one time when we live by faith and not by what we see. God help us to get back to faith. Charles Finney said this, and I'm coming to a close. I don't even know what time it is. Amen. He said, "There is so little principle in the church, so little firmness and stability of purpose, that unless it is greatly excited, it will go back from the path of duty and do nothing to promote the glory of God. The state of the world is still such, and probably will be till the millennium is fully come, that religion must mainly be promoted by means of revival. How long and how often has the experiment been tried?" He's talking about trying to have revival. "To bring the church to act steadily for God without these periodical excitements." I know Finney can be a little wordy sometimes, but you know what he's saying? Sometimes the church needs to be excited about what we're doing. If we don't get a little excited every once in a while, we fall back. Amen. And we fail to promote the Word of God. And Finney said, "Sometimes we've tried to get people to do what they need to do to out real revival, but it will not work." Amen. As they come to get us a song on the piano, Ravenhill said this. He said, "The tragedy of this late hour is that we have too many dead men in the pulpits, giving out too many dead sermons to too many dead people." Amen. Oh, God. I don't know if you got this, but listen, I'm going to tell you something, Sunday school teacher. If you don't get revival, you're going to bore your students to death and lose every one of them. Amen. Let me tell you something, song leader. If you don't get revival, you're going to sing songs that nobody cares to hear. And you're going to close your book and sit down and wonder what's wrong with everybody else. Amen. I hate to pick on the two, because they're the only one we've got. And I'm not trying to pick y'all out, Brother Lloyd. You know that. But if we in the ministry don't get stirred, oh God, if we don't preach with a burden in the pulpit, amen. Oh, I'm going to tell you something. Our laity is going to become wanderers in the wilderness. And you and I are going to be like Moses, laying somewhere on a hillside in a grave unknown to the world. Wilt thou not revive us again? I believe if we could hear from heaven after the psalmist's question, God would say, "If you want it, I will. But I'll not do it to a people that does not want revival." Amen. I'm going to call us into these altars, but before you come, amen, a revival cannot be based on emotion. We can't just come up here and think happy thoughts and go back to our pew. But we need to touch heaven tonight.
We've got all kind of people coming in here tomorrow. And your souls and their souls are of the utmost importance to this preacher and all these men and these churches that are putting this thing on. And your souls. I don't know how I preached to you tonight. Maybe it wasn't very good. I've had a burden on my heart. Amen. I love you people. I've told everybody at Richlands. They said, where are you going? I said, I'm going to Flatwoods. Most of them knew all about the area. And some of them even told me, tell you. Sister Doris Horton them said, tell you, hey. Tell you, hello, Brother Lloyd. Amen. They said, oh yeah, we know some of them folks up there. Amen. And I've been excited about coming, but I've had a burden on my heart. And we need to have revival one more time. Would you come to the altars? Could we have a good season of prayer tonight? I want the whole church to come in, if we will. Let's not have a 30-second or a minute and a half, but let's try to touch God tonight. Come on. Come on up here. If you're physically able, I want you

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1: Thank the Lord for that. John chapter 14. Verses 15 through 21, John 14, 15 through 21. Amen. I hope you have your Bibles and will follow along. If not, then just, do we have the scriptures, Josh, to put up this morning? John 14 and verse 15. Let's read. If you love me, keep my commandments. I will pray the Father, and he shall give you another Comforter, that he may abide with you forever, even the Spirit of truth, whom the world cannot receive, because it seeth him not, neither knoweth him. But you know him, for he dwelleth with you, and shall be in you. I will not leave you comfortless, I will come to you. Yet a little while, and the world seeth me no more, but ye see me. Because I live, ye shall live also. At that day ye shall know that I am in my Father, and ye in me, and I in you. Verse 21, here's the key verse that we're reading this morning. He that hath my commandments and keepeth them, he it is that loveth me. And he that loveth me shall be loved of my Father, and I will love him and will manifest myself to him. Amen. Father, we thank you for your word, and we thank you for this day, for these that have come out to this service today. I know, Lord, there are many distractions, and there are a lot of things, Lord, going on in people's lives, sickness and the loss of loved ones, and just a lot of things, Lord, that have our attention. But, Lord, I just ask, Lord, that by your Holy Spirit, you will speak to us today those things that you, Lord, would will be spoken among us in this place today. We ask for your blessing and anointing upon your word in Jesus' name. Amen. The verse I want to give attention to today is verse 21 in particular. He that hath my commandments and keepeth them, he it is that loveth me. And he that loveth me shall be loved of my Father, and I will love him and will manifest myself to him. Here's the question this morning. It's really simple. Do you really love Jesus? Do you really love Jesus? That's probably one of the first little choruses I learned as a child. I didn't know till I was a lot older that the song, Oh, How I Love Jesus, was a hymn in the hymn book. I didn't realize there were several verses to that song, because as a child, we just sang, Oh, how I love Jesus. Oh, how I love Jesus. Oh, how I love Jesus, because he first loved me. That was simple, but it was powerful. Amen. It was powerful, and it is powerful as an expression of the fact that we love the Lord. But I think we all realize that it's real easy to say, I love the Lord. And I think there's a real confusion that is going on among a lot of people, and some even in the churches today, where there's this expression of, I'm a follower of Jesus. I love Jesus. And people are expressing that. I love the Lord. I love the Lord. But at the same time, their actions, their deeds, their lifestyle, nothing is really evidenced in their life that they truly do love the Lord. We know that words are powerful and important, but sometimes if they're used without real thought, then they don't really mean that much. Amen. I mean, this is Valentine's week, and I say that I think, you know, expressing love is a good thing to do with words and with gifts and a lot of different things that you may want to do this week on Valentine's. And that's a good thing and a wonderful thing. But if you're not careful, even words can be empty if they are not backed up with action and reality. I remember some years ago, I called a friend of mine, Jim Laudell, a preacher friend of mine. I called him and he wasn't at home. And so his wife answered and Gwen and we, of course, we've known them since Bible school days. And we talked just a few minutes and she let me know he wasn't there and I'd have to call back another time. I don't remember. The conversation was probably 2 or 3 minutes long. And when we hung up, I said goodbye and she said, love you. And I've used that many times against her because she was totally humiliated because as soon as she hung up the phone, she realized that she had told someone besides her husband or her family that she loved him. You can get in a habit. I'm not saying it's a bad habit. Just be careful that you really do mean it. Amen. Be careful that it's real. And this verse that I read for you, that is our text this morning, verse 21. I think that you can see a couple of things that ought to be evidenced in our lives if we really do love Jesus. Amen. Why, we can say it all day long, every day, but really we have to make sure that we live out that expression, that it's not just the words that are spoken, but it's a reality in our life. We really do love the Lord. We really do love Jesus. And in this verse of scripture, it gives us a couple of evidences. Verse 21, he that hath my commandments and keepeth them, he it is that loveth me. The person who loves the Lord has the commandments and obeys the commandments of the Lord. That's what the Bible says, that we obey Christ's commands. As an evidence of the fact that we love the Lord. Now the scripture says in 1 John chapter 5, this is the love of God. This is the love of God. That we keep his commandments and his commandments are not grievous. When you love the Lord, the commandments of God are not a burden to you. It's not something that's grievous to you. The commandments of the Lord they're just something that you recognize that this is another opportunity, another way that I'm able to express my love to the Lord by my obedience to his word, my obedience to the commandments of the Lord. It says they are not grievous, or the word means heavy. They're not. It's not just a heaviness. It's not just a burden. His commandments are not unreasonable. His commandments are good, and they're good for you, and they're for the glory of God. They're not just a duty. They're not just something that is beyond your ability. Whenever God speaks and he gives his commandments to his people, then they are for our blessing. They are for our good. They're not a burden on us, but we are able to express our love for the Lord by our willingness, our submissive spirit that wants to say yes to the Lord and do what he asks us to do. Amen. Not only that, 1 John 4 and 21 talks about the commandments of the Lord. It says, this commandment have we from him, that he who loves God, he who loveth God, will love his brother also. And so there's this overflow of our love for God, that we want his commandments. We want to obey his commandments, and that in so doing, we show our love for God, and we even show our love for our brethren, because we consider them and we honor them, and we want to be a good example to them because we truly love Jesus. And so I hope that we won't oversimplify it or just say that without really, really thinking. And just sometimes, even in our prayers, Lord, we love you. Jesus, we love you. As an expression that's empty, it has no reality. There's no real basis for the experience that you have with God, because you're just saying it. It's just empty words. But if it's a reality, then from this text that I'm reading to you this morning, if you really love the Lord, you're going to love His commandments and you're going to love to obey them. Amen. Amen. 1 John 4:17, herein is our love made perfect, that we have may have boldness in the day of judgment. What an amazing verse, that we love the Lord and we love His commandments, because we know that one of these days we're going to stand before God in judgment. We love His commandments because they prepare us for the day when we're going to stand in judgment before God. And oh, what an expression of love that God has given to us, that He has shown us the way to heaven and has shown us the pathway that we are to follow. Worship is a big subject today. The church world, there's so many things that people are doing under the guise of worship today that it's mind-boggling. Unbelievable things that are going on in churches and going on platforms, and they call them stages now in their churches. But many of the things that are going on in churches today under the title of worship. But really, if you measure it by the things that we're talking about here today, if it's real worship, it's going to be an expression of our love for God. And it is always going to reveal the fact that we have a hunger for the truth and a willingness to obey the Lord. Amen. In all that we do, that's really real worship. I dare to say that in some churches across this country today, that if you stopped and in the middle of their so-called worship time and began to deal with the truth of the Scripture as it relates to their life and their lifestyle, there's a lot of people that would not want to hear that. They would want to hear that and say, oh, we just want to worship Jesus. We just want to worship Him. We just want to lift up our hands and sing songs of praise to the Lord. But that is not biblical worship. Real worship is an expression of your commitment to the Lord, your commitment to truth, and your willingness to submit in obedience to God. Do you really love Jesus? Do you really love Him? Well, it will be expressed, according to this verse of Scripture, it will be expressed in your love for the Word of God and your desire to please the Lord, whatever He asks you to do. Amen. And then a second part of this verse, which is another part of this topic here this morning. Do you really love Jesus? The last part of verse 21, He that loveth me shall be loved of my Father, and I will love him, and will manifest myself to him. And I will manifest myself to him. Do you really love the Lord? If you obey His commandments, then you will allow God to begin to manifest Himself in your life. In every possible way. The word there just means to shine forth. It just means by our lives that we radiate Jesus Christ. Have you ever been around people like that? Where you didn't even hardly have to even ask if they were a Christian, or there was no doubt that they were a Christian, because when you got around them, there was just this spirit about them. It was obvious that they were totally yielded to God and that they were a man or a woman of God. Now that's what we should be aspiring to be. Amen. That the presence of God would be upon us and in us to such a degree that the world will realize it. They will sense the presence of God in our life. I think a lot of times we'll pray and say, Lord, would you just send your presence into our service? And I don't think that's always a bad prayer to pray. We want the Lord to manifest Himself, but primarily under the new covenant, I know that the glory of the Lord came in like a cloud and like a such a heavy cloud of smoke that those ministering in Solomon's temple, they were not able to minister because of the glory of the Lord. I understand there are many Old Testament examples of the glory of the Lord being like a smoke or a cloud and the presence of the Lord. But under the New Testament and the New Covenant, it's different, because the Bible says that you and I, we are the temple of God now. That doesn't mean we can't sense His presence in this place, but primarily the way that God manifests Himself among us is in each of our lives.
3: That's the way that he does it. Not just in buildings. We know that even all of the heavens can't really contain everything about the glory of the Lord, but he has chosen to manifest himself in you and me. Amen. How privileged that we are. How blessed it is we are to be able to be the person, a person chosen of the Lord, a child of God, and he's calling us to show forth the glory of God everywhere that we go and everything that we do. Amen. Amen. And so I guess maybe the more appropriate prayer than to say, Lord, send your presence into our service is to say, Lord, send your presence into my life as I go into that service. And then I unite with other believers who have the same desire. And then there is the manifest glory and the presence of God because we have literally brought it with us. Amen. We have brought him with us into the house of the Lord. Quite the contrary can also happen. If your life has got you down and you're defeated and you're not walking with the Lord, you have no victory in your life, then that's the spirit you also bring with you to church. Amen. If it's discouragement and hopelessness and if the situation that you are in, your sickness or whatever circumstance that you're in, that spirit also is realized in a church service. Amen. Lord, help us all from the pulpit to the pew to the singers and the musicians and everybody in the service that we would come in, not only just with talent and ability, but that we would come in submitted to the Lord, inviting the Lord, making yourself totally yielded to him so that his presence would be manifest in your life. The scripture says that's one of the ways that the love of God is manifest. It's realized by the world is because they can sense that you are with the Lord. You have been with the Lord. You're in his presence and you are totally yielded to God. Amen. 2 Corinthians chapter 6. What agreement hath the temple of God with idols? For ye are the temple of the living God. As God hath said, I will dwell in them and walk in them, and I will be their God, and they shall be my people. Amen. That's what the Lord wants to do. He wants to manifest his presence through the lives of believers, the church. And for that reason, you can be in the church, or you can be on your job, or wherever you are, and the world is going to know there's something different about that man. That lady is different. They have a special quality about them. I don't know what it is, but I just know there's something different about them. The world can't comprehend it, but they know it's there. They know it's a reality because Jesus dwells in you and it's manifest in the world. Amen. By everything that you do, your lifestyle, your speech and everything that you do, all of the things that you do is an expression of the fact that you have been totally yielded to God. If you really love the Lord, then you're going to let him have control of your life. If you really love the Lord, you're going to put yourself in a place where God can come and dwell in you. Amen. And that's going to become a reality to the world that is around us. Amen. No, folks, we need the presence of God. We need the presence of God. We do not need just to, the formality of coming to church and going through the routine. We just need God's presence among us. We need the Lord to be speaking. When the teachers are teaching, it needs to be God's voice. The preacher is preaching. It needs to be a word from God, not just a sermon. Our songs need to be more than just music. It needs to be something that is an expression of our love for God. And through our lives, the presence of God is realized. Amen. Glory to God. Do you know that whenever, there's several things that take place whenever the presence of God is real and evident. Amen. A lot of things will happen. One thing will happen is conviction, deep conviction comes whenever God by his Holy Spirit is present. Amen. Conviction is there. I've been in services where people, they got up from their seat and they literally ran to the altar. Talk about a glorious thing. When they can't wait any longer, they just realize, I need the Lord, and there is such an abiding presence of the Lord. And that presence of God caused them to run to God. And it will do just that. And your only other option is to run away from God. Amen. And to avoid this convicting presence of God. I was 15 years old and had gotten saved when I was a little younger, but I was not at all where I needed to be with the Lord. And there was a revival in our home church. God was moving, and a lot of young people were dedicating their lives to the Lord. A lot of people were being filled with the Holy Ghost, and it was a great revival. It lasted several weeks, but I remember my own. The first thing that I did, whenever the convicting power of the presence of God got so real, I at first didn't yield. Instead, when I had my first opportunity, I took off out the back door. We lived a block and a half, city block and a half away from the church. And I got home as fast as I could. And I went to my room. My dad, of course, wasn't a Christian. He was probably sitting there watching TV, wondering, what in the world are you doing here? And nobody else, none of the rest of the family's here. But I just went right straight in and went right to my room. And I was so miserable. I was so under conviction that in my little bedroom, I literally walked the floor. And was so miserable that I was there for a while, and I thought, well, service is probably over. But if it's not, I think I'm going to go back to church and see if anybody else is there. Well, hardly anybody had left, because there were people praying in the altars. People had divided up, and they were in Sunday school rooms throughout the church, seeking the Lord and praying. And I went back to that service. And a couple of men went with me back to a back room, and there I got rid of a lot of things out of my life and yielded some things that I wasn't willing to yield to the Lord. And the result of that really work of sanctification that took place there in that revival service in my life, as I was baptized in the Holy Ghost in that service, it was the work of the presence of God. I couldn't get away from it. I thought I could leave the building and go home and get away from it, but the presence of the Lord was with me even at my house. And God was talking to me and dealing with me, and I had to respond to that, and that was a life-changing day for me. So the Lord set a new direction for my life. Thank God for the convicting work of the presence of God. Amen. When the Spirit of the Lord comes, and that's what I ask the Lord. Lord, send in to the congregation of First Pentecostal Church people so filled up with the Spirit, so full of the presence of God, that when people are in need and when sinners come to the service, they'll recognize that they need God in their life. Amen. If you really love the Lord, then there is going to be this desire for the manifest presence of God in your life. Hallelujah. The presence of the Lord, the reality that the Lord is with you. And all through the scripture, you see examples. When people came into contact with the presence of the Lord, they couldn't do anything about it. They were literally overcome by it. In Isaiah chapter 6, you remember the account there, when the prophet of God had that amazing vision there in Isaiah chapter 6, verse number 5. He saw himself, woe is me, I am undone. That's what that was his expression. That was his reaction to the presence of God. I'm a man of unclean lips. I dwell in the midst of a people of unclean lips. For mine eyes have seen the King, the Lord of hosts. Then flew one of the seraphims unto me, having a live coal in his hand, which he had taken with the tongs from off the altar. And he laid it upon my mouth and said, lo, this hath touched thy lips, and thine iniquity is taken away, and thy sin purged. Also I heard the voice of the Lord saying, whom shall I send, and who will go for us? Then said I, here am I. Send me. The presence of God changed that prophet and sent him with a mission and with a message to a nation that needed to hear a word from the Lord. Anyone who's ever come in contact with the presence of the Lord, they're never the same again. Never the same again. That's why we desperately need God moving in our own individual lives. Instead of saying, well, I just wish we could feel the presence of the Lord in our service. Why don't you determine, instead of saying that, why don't you say, Lord, I want to feel the presence of the Lord in my own personal life. Fill me up, Lord. I'm the one. I'm the problem. I'm the reason that there's no real expression of the presence of God and the reality of His power in our lives. Don't look to someone around you and others in the church, but realize that God fills vessels. He touches vessels, people like you and me, with His Holy Spirit. Amen. And then there's an effect felt upon the lives of people. Amen. When the presence of God is there, not only is there conviction of sin, but there's also victory over sin. Amen. Glory to God. Psalm 97 in verse 5. The hills melted like wax at the presence of the Lord. At the presence of the Lord, all the whole earth. Everywhere in the scripture, whenever mountains and hills are described, it always depicts something very, very large, like a stronghold, something mighty and strong. And the psalmist is saying, it's your presence. At your presence, the hills and the mountains are just going to melt at your presence. They're going to flow down. These big things in my life, these great obstacles in my life. Maybe you're dealing with some stronghold of the enemy in your life and you don't know what to do about the situation that you're in or the stronghold of the enemy in your life. It's only the presence of God that can deal with that. His mighty presence can cause these strongholds, these hills to flow down at the presence of God. Amen. Victory will come whenever we come to the Lord and we invite Him by His Holy Spirit to come and to take charge of our life. Amen. Not only will there be victory over sin, conviction of sin, but there will also be this wonderful spirit whereby we are willing to do what God has asked us to do. This spirit of holiness, this desire that says, Lord, not my will, your will. I want to do what you're asking me to do. I want to be willing, Lord, to do whatever you ask me to do. Now, whenever the Lord leads you down a pathway, convicting you and dealing with you about areas of your life, let me just remind you that his commandments are not grievous. And if God is dealing with you about certain areas of your life where you need to make renewed commitments, or you need to separate yourself from some things, or maybe even from some people. If the Lord is dealing with you about this, the enemy is going to say, if you go that direction, then you're going to be all alone. You're not going to have any friends. You're not going to have anyone around you to support you or to encourage you in the direction that you're taking. That's not the truth. That's just the lie of the enemy. There are always going to be those saints of God that God is going to raise up to bless you and to encourage you in the pathway that you're going. But the most important thing is that you are going to have the peace of God in your heart. Amen. And when you're following the Lord and going the way that the Lord would have you to go, it may seem like the most difficult decision of your life, but God will bless you and honor you as you make that move and you begin to follow that direction. I remember as a young person how hard it was. I remember the day that my friends were pulled up in the front yard in their car. There were two of them sitting on the hood of the car. And they were talking to me about the fact that I was talking about going to Bible school. And they were trying to talk me out of it. What are you going to do? What's that going to be? How's that going to provide for you in any way? What good is that going to be in your life? And I didn't have any money. I didn't have anything except just knowing in my heart this was the will of God. And I didn't have my best friends were saying, don't do it. Others around me discouraging me. I didn't have any money to go to Bible school. I had to sell my most prized possession. Stephen, my red pearl Ludwigs. And he knows what I'm talking about. Anyone's ever played drums, they know what pearl Ludwigs are. And I sold them to go to Bible school. And oh, agonizing over it. I remember when I got there to school, I thought, you know, dorm rooms and lots of nice things. And no, my room was a room at a building that they had acquired for $1 because it needed to be tore down. And Brother Branham had gotten a hold of this old motel that really had been condemned to be torn down. And they had just fixed enough to where it was just barely safe enough for us to live in. And when I got there thinking, I'm going to get to move into a dorm. And I moved into that old ratty motel. And I remember the first few days sitting in that room thinking, Lord, what am I doing here? What am I doing in this place? How can this be right? I didn't understand. Then all I had was the peace of God, knowing I was moving in the right direction. Little did I know the significance of that decision and how that God was taking me in a direction that was going to affect all of my life and all of my future and ministry, and everything was going to be affected by just those few decisions. Let me tell you, if you're in a time of decision right now and you're trying to determine your life and your future, you need the presence of God. You need the law of the Lord. You need to know God's will, and you need to have the certainty of it in your heart. Amen. Glory to God. Doing the will of God. Going the direction that God would have you to go, to walk in obedience to His will. You see, one of the things that the presence of God will do is it turns the light on. The presence of God turns a bright light on, and you see things that you never have seen before. Amen. John 3, verse 20, for everyone that doeth evil hateth the light, neither cometh to the light, lest his deeds shall be reproved. But he that doeth truth cometh to the light, that his deeds may be made manifest, that they are wrought in God. Amen. You run to the light. You run to the truth. You're anxious to do what the Lord is calling you to do. You're willing to do it. And your heart is to follow God and to do His will, because you belong to Him. Amen. If you've never gotten to that place where you have said, Lord, I'm yours. Everything I am, everything I've got, all my life and my future, I give it all up, Lord, because I want your will and purpose to be done in my life. That's holiness living. Amen. When you get to that place, then you are walking in a way, in the way of holiness and following in obedience to the Lord. What happens as a result of that wonderful work of the Spirit of God in your life? Well, never get to have any fun anymore. You're all down and out, just discouraging. Everything is black and white, and nothing is, there's no pleasure.

suffer the consequences. When they have their good time, then the next day, they still have to suffer the consequences. They're back to the reality of their life without hope. But because you're serving the Lord and you truly love the Lord, then your life is a life that when you wake up the next morning, you wake up with the joy of the Lord. Amen. Amen. And you have it throughout the day. And you have it in the evening. And you have it when you go to bed at night because you've committed your life and your future to the Lord. If you really love the Lord, you're going to have joy and gladness and the blessing of the Lord upon your life. A great psalm is Psalm 16. I've set the Lord always before me because He is at my right hand. I shall not be moved. Therefore, my heart is glad and my glory rejoices. My flesh shall rest in hope, for thou wilt not leave my soul in hell, neither wilt thou suffer thine Holy One to see corruption. Thou wilt show me the path of life. In thy presence is fullness of joy. At thy right hand there are pleasures forevermore. Amen. Not only the abundant life that we're going to have in this world, but pleasures forevermore. We have a hope and a promise of eternal joy and gladness because we are serving the Lord. Amen. Do you really love Jesus? Do you love Him? Are you willing to allow His presence to be manifested in your life, for God to work in you, to use you, to deal with you, and to work in your life to such a degree that you have made yourself His completely and entirely? Amen. Amen. Therefore, my heart is glad and my glory rejoiceth. Amen. What's missing in the church today? What's missing at First Pentecostal Church today? Not enough joy. Not enough rejoicing. Amen. Not enough real praise. Not enough lifting up our voice. Not enough expression of our love to the Lord. We need to rejoice in the fact that we have the presence of God. Amen. That He dwells within us. Amen. And we can enjoy His glory and His power. I will love Him and will manifest myself to Him. That's the promise of God. That He's going to shine through your life. And the world is going to see you. One of the things that bewilders the world is when they see you with hope and joy. When the whole world is going down the tubes, you still have joy. Amen. You still can rejoice. Amen. On the cloudy days and when it's raining and when it's miserable outside, you still have this abiding presence of God in you. Hallelujah. Glory to God. You've got the joy of the Lord. Amen. And you can rejoice in the presence of God because you're following in a way that's pleasing to the Lord and His presence is being manifest in your life and through your life. Praise God. All of this is an expression of your love for Jesus. Your love for the Lord, allowing Him to come and take complete control of your life and then manifest His glory through you to a world that's in need. Let's stand, everybody. Let's stand together. And could we just take a few minutes here this morning? You know, we say this around Thanksgiving time, but it's so true. If you'll think, you'll thank. If you'll think about it, give a little consideration to all the ways that God blesses you, all the wonderful ways that God has touched your life. If you'll just consider that, it'll just well up inside of you, this joy and this thanksgiving and this praise unto the Lord. It won't be something manufactured. It'll be the reality of the fact that you love the Lord. He's done so much for you in your life. And He's dwelling with you. His presence is with you. Hallelujah. Hallelujah. As I already said, there ought to be a whole lot more joy and a whole lot more praise and a whole lot more expression of that in our lives and even in our church services. Amen. Hallelujah. So let's just take a few moments here just to lift up our voices and lift up our hands and give thanks unto the Lord. Do you love the Lord? Let's take a few moments just to pray.

Lord Jesus. Lord, you have brought us through so many things. Oh, we thank you that you have been faithful down through the years. And Lord, you're with us today. You know, Lord, every person and every detail of our lives. And Lord, we thank you that you're with us. Oh, that your presence is with us. Hallelujah. Thank you for the day that we heard the gospel. Thankful for the day, Lord, that we were baptized in the Holy Ghost. Thank you, Lord, for your direction, directing our step, leading us down through the years. Oh, we're grateful, God, for your hand of mercy, for your forgiveness, Lord. Lord, for the way that you deal with us on a daily basis. Oh, we

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3: Christmas, and that you'll have a wonderful new year. We never know what a year will bring when we look back over this year. There's so many things happened that we didn't expect to happen, and we never know what lies ahead. But I'm glad that we may not know the future, but we know who holds the future. And so we can trust in the Lord and depend upon His wisdom and grace. No matter what comes our way, God's grace is sufficient for us. Matthew chapter 9, let's stand for the reading of the Word of God, beginning at verse 9. And as Jesus passed forth from thence, he saw a man named Matthew sitting at the receipt of custom, and he saith unto him, Follow me. And he arose and followed him. And it came to pass, as Jesus sat at meat in the house, behold, many publicans and sinners came, sat down with him and his disciples. And when the Pharisees saw it, they said unto his disciples, Why eateth your master with publicans and sinners? But when Jesus heard that, he said unto them, They that be whole need not a physician, but they that are sick. But go ye and learn what that meaneth. I will have mercy and not sacrifice. For I am not come to call the righteous, but sinners to repentance. Amen. Father, we are so glad this morning that we have been the recipients of the mercy of God. I ask you to help us to show mercy. Thank you this morning, Lord, for the gospel message, for the call of Christ. Thank you, Lord, that when we were in darkness, there came a summons to enter into the light. We thank you, Lord, that you have made such a difference in us. Oh, God, brought us out of death into life, out of darkness into light, out of the family of Satan. Incorporated us into the family of God, gave us the opportunity to call God our Father. I pray that you'd help us this morning to worship you. And I pray that the Word of God would take root in somebody's heart, bring forth fruit unto everlasting life. And we'll thank you for it in Jesus' name. Amen. You may be seated. I would like to speak this morning for a few minutes on called to repent. Jesus said, I am not come to call the righteous, but sinners to repentance. Jesus was being criticized in my text this morning for eating with publicans and sinners. And as a result of that criticism, Jesus declared the purpose of his ministry. He said, They that be whole need not a physician, but they that are sick. He was the great physician. Jesus was the great physician. And his interest was in the sick. His instructions to those that were sick in their sins was repentance. I have come to call sinners to repentance. Repentance means changing directions in life. Repentance means making a 180-degree turn. Repentance is a changing of our mind. A changing of our mind about God. It's a changing of our mind about sin. We have to change our mind about God because the devil has convinced us that God is the spoiler of life. And we have to believe that God is the giver of life. Jesus said, I am come that ye might have life and that ye might have it more abundantly. We have to change our mind about sin because the devil has convinced us that this is the real purpose for living, is to sin. One right famous man, Oscar Wilde, said that he heard his mother say as a young man, she said, I have lived long enough to discover that the only reason to live is for sin. And he took that philosophy in his life. And many people have adopted this philosophy without saying so, but they feel like they cannot live without their sin. But God wants to change your mind about sin. He wants you to understand the true dangers of sin and what sin does to us, not only in this life, but in the life to come. The wages of sin is death. So Jesus was involved in a ministry of healing, healing souls. He came to call men to repentance. He had just ministered to a man by the name of Matthew. And this man, Matthew, became one of his disciples. Matthew was a publican. And Jesus passed by where he was carrying out his business and called him to come and follow Jesus. This man, Matthew, was a tax collector, and like all tax collectors, he wasn't very popular. However, he was especially unpopular because this man was working for a foreign conquering country, the country of Rome. So he was considered a traitor to his people. He was also looked on as being dishonest because so many of the tax collectors cheated their fellow citizens and padded their own pockets. And so Matthew was involved in a business that was financially profitable, but also involved many temptations that most men could not overcome. Since his name is Levi, and that you'll find in the scriptures that not only was he called Matthew, he was also called Levi. Since his name is Levi, he was probably from the tribe of Levi, which is the priesthood tribe. Possibly he was a renegade priest, doing like so many preachers in our modern times have done, forsaken the ministry for the money. And this man had perhaps forsaken his ministry for the money. But he was no doubt familiar with the Old Testament, the Messianic passages, the fact that Israel was looking for Messiah. And in fact, he is the man that wrote the book I just read from. And in this book, he makes 99 direct references to the Old Testament passages. 99 direct references. And over, Matthew relates in the life of Jesus, this happened according to the scriptures. A Levi, a man familiar with the Old Testament, no doubt familiar also with what Christ had been doing in Capernaum, in the area where he lived. And it's very possible that he'd already been considering the man that walked by him that day and said, come, follow me. But Matthew responded immediately to Jesus, walked away from his business, from his financial security and began to follow Jesus. Jesus created a crisis in his life. Matthew would have been all right if Jesus had not said something to him. But Jesus said something to him. He said, come, follow me. I want you to make a change in life. I want to change a direction in your life. I want you to come and follow me. Boy, Jesus really upsets things in our lives. When he comes and speaks to us and calls us away from our comfort, calls us away from our manner of life that we are so familiar with, and says, I want you to change things. I want you to come and follow me. You know, the Bible says that Jesus saw him. That Jesus, verse 9 of my text, he saw a man. Mark says he saw Levi, the son of Alphaeus. Luke says he saw a publican. And that word saw carries the connotations of he observed and understood. He observed and understood this man, Levi, son of Alphaeus. This man who was a publican, he understood him. He saw that he was one of those sick people he had come to heal. He may have had a lot of money in his pocket. He may have been a prosperous merchant. But Jesus saw him. He observed him and understood this was one of those sick people that Jesus had come to heal. Brother, you may put on a good front, but I'm telling you, if there's sin in your life, Jesus knows you, and you are one of those Jesus came to heal. Amen. This man was one of those that Jesus had come to heal him. The great physician walked by this sick man and said, come, follow me, Jesus said. Jesus knew he had the answer to this man's dilemma. Bible says he left all and rose up and followed Jesus. That was a radical challenge issue to him. And he made a radical change of direction and left the old life behind and began to follow Jesus with all of his heart. Now listen, I want to tell you, repentance always brings visible results. Did you hear me? I said repentance always brings visible results. When the Pharisees came to Jesus and they said, we want you to baptize us. Brother Mike taught us on water baptism this morning. They said, we want you to baptize us. John said, bring forth fruits meet for repentance. In other words, I want to see in your life that you have really repented before I baptize you. So he demanded that there be fruit in these people's lives that indicated they had really repented. And repentance always brings about visible results. I've told you before about the woodcutter. Always took advantage of his neighbors by cutting the logs a few inches under the required 4 feet. Report began to circulate in the community that the woodcutter had gotten saved. Nobody believed it. And one man who heard it in the local store slipped out of the store, came running back, reported to the men in the store. He said, it's so. They said, how do you know? He said, well, I measured the wood he cut yesterday and it's a good 4 feet long. It convinced that crowd that this man really had gotten saved, that he really had repented. Because he's cutting the wood 4 feet long. There's always visible results when a man repents. There's a convict in Canada, had a life sentence. He served 17 years of that sentence. He was seeking an early release. The pastor was testifying on his behalf. And the judge wanted to know, asking the pastor, why release him? And the pastor said, because God has come into his life. The judge wanted to know, what does that mean? so that Pastor explained how God makes a difference in people's lives. And after he got through, the judge paused a few minutes and then said, "Would you want this man to be your neighbor?" And that really is the crux of the question. Is this man really changed? Is there really a difference in him? Is there visible results that this man has really repented of his sins? Rabbi Zacharias said, "The world has heard about the blood of Jesus that saves us from the guilt of sin. But now it's watching to see if it delivers from the power of sin." Repentance always brings about visible results. You all are familiar with the scripture in 2 Corinthians chapter 5 or chapter 7 and verse 10. "For godly sorrow worketh repentance to salvation, not to be repented of, never to be regretted. But the sorrow of the world worketh death." Two kinds of sorrow here. One leads to repentance. One leads to death. The reason that the sorrow of the world leads to death is because it does not lead to repentance. Sorrow that does not lead to repentance leads to death. And I'm telling you, everybody has sorrow because of sin. But when that sorrow does not lead you to repentance, it leads you to death. The sorrow of the world worketh death. But now he's writing to these Corinthians because he has reproved them for something and they have repented of it. And now then he is giving to them the obvious results of their repentance. He says in verse 11, "For behold this selfsame thing, that ye sorrowed after a godly sort." Here's the evidence of repentance. What carefulness it wrought in you. That is, it produced in you a vigilant attitude, lest you fall back into what you have just repented of. What carefulness it wrought in you. If a man has really repented of what he's been guilty of before God, there is a carefulness that comes into his life. He does not want to fall back into that same trap again. What? He said, "Yea. What clearing of yourselves," that is confessing, asking forgiveness, not only from God, but from man that you have wronged. There is a clearing of ourselves. When we've repented of our sins, and we want to be cleared before God. We want to be clear with our fellow man. Hallelujah. Here is the evidence of repentance. What carefulness it wrought in you. What clearing of yourselves. Yea, what indignation. That is indignation against yourself for allowing this to happen in your life. What fear lest it happen again. Yea, what vehement desire. That is for righteousness. Whereas you once fell into sin because of your carelessness and because you love sin. But now there's a different desire in you. There's a desire for righteousness. There's a desire for holiness. There's a desire to please God and to be obedient to Him. This is the product of repentance. What zeal. Hallelujah. That is a readiness to obey God regardless of the sacrifices involved. This is the fruit of repentance. Yea, what revenge. That is against sin and the devil, so that we become zealous. We become crusaders for Christ. We want to see people saved and delivered from sin. And we hate what we once loved. This is the product of repentance. Repentance always is marked by obvious signs. In all things you have approved yourself to be clear in this matter, he said. Some man said, the true penitent, get this, the true penitent is he who has the opportunity to do the same sin again in the same circumstances and who does not do it. You get that? The penitent, the true penitent is that man who has the opportunity to do the same sin again in the same circumstances and who does not do it. Hallelujah. Repentance always brings about obvious results. You know, the era of the modern church. Y'all, am I losing y'all? Are y'all still here? The era of the modern church is this. We promise salvation without repentance, and the Bible don't. I said, that's the era of the modern church. We promise salvation without repentance, but the Bible don't. The Bible demands repentance. If you're coming to Jesus, you've got to walk away from your sins. You cannot come to Jesus without repentance. There is no salvation. The Bible says in Acts 17:30, the times of this ignorance, God winked at, but now commandeth all men everywhere to repent. 2 Peter 3:9 says, the Lord is not slack concerning his promise, as some men count slackness, but is long suffering to usward, not willing that any should perish, but that all should come to repentance. Hallelujah. So God don't want anybody to perish. But the only way to avoid perishing is to repent. Jesus said concerning some, the Tower of Siloam fell on. Concerning some, that Herod had them killed. He said, do you suppose that these men were sinners above all in Jerusalem? Nay, I tell you, except ye repent, ye shall all likewise perish. There is no salvation without repentance. If I'm going to repent of my lying, it means I'm going to stop my lying. Hallelujah. I can't go to God and say, God, I want you to forgive me for that lie I told yesterday, but I got to tell another one tomorrow to get out of that one I told yesterday. You're not going to get forgiveness like that. You're not going to get forgiveness until you decide in your heart, I'm through with my lying ways. Nobody gets forgiveness of sin. They're not willing to quit. God, forgive me of my pornography. Forgive me for this pornographic habit I've got. But you hold on to your magazines and keep them stuffed under your bed and behind your truck, behind your truck seat. And you're asking God to forgive you of it. You're not going to get forgiveness until you're willing to repent of it. Turn away from it. Stop it cold turkey. Now, Lord, I want you to forgive me for my fornicating ways. But listen, if you're planning to go back to bed with that person you've been fornicating with, you cannot receive forgiveness for it until you're willing to walk away from it. So there is no salvation without repentance. And what we have done is we've just asked people, believe in the Lord Jesus Christ. You believe in Jesus. You believe he lived, died, and rose again. Shake the preacher's hand, sign this card, get dipped in the pool, and go on about your business. But that's not the Bible way. The Bible way is you must turn from your sins in order to be saved. And in saying that, we understand that you cannot stop your sinning on your own. But you have to agree to stop it by the help of God. And once you agree with God, God, I'll stop my sinning ways. I know I've sinned against you. I've sinned against your word and your commands. And by your grace, I will not go back to that way of life again. God will pronounce forgiveness on you and give you grace that you don't have to go back to that way of living again. Hallelujah. Sister Judy, I want you to come to the piano. You know, I prayed three nights, not all night, but I went to the altar three times for God to save me before I got saved. And I was asking God every night, pleading with God, please save my soul. But you know, God would not do business with me on my terms. He would accept me only on His terms. And that third night when I went to the altar, I began to ask God, not just to forgive me of my sins, but I begin to agree with God that I was through with my sins. Hallelujah. Oh, glory to God. When I made that surrender to God, it was just like, I'm telling you, I know everybody's experience ain't just exactly the same, but when I made that surrender to God that night, I felt a load lift off of me as if somebody had pulled a weight off of my shoulders. And I felt so clean on the inside, like somebody had washed me with the strongest detergent on the inside, and they had. Hallelujah. What can wash away my sin? Nothing but the blood of Jesus. What can make me whole again? Nothing but the blood of Jesus. Once you turn away from your sins, you agree with God. The Bible says if we confess our sins, what did He say? God is faithful and just to forgive us of our sins and to cleanse us from all unrighteousness. Boy, I'm telling you, I love Jesus because He first loved me. He came to save that which was lost. He came to heal that which was sick. He came to call men out of darkness into marvelous light. He reminded those who were critical of Him having this supper with these sinners. He reminded them. He said, I will have mercy and not sacrifice. And God wants to have mercy on some soul right here in this service this morning. I'm telling you, there's a Savior walking these aisles this morning as somebody looking for souls. He wants to show mercy unto you today. Why don't we stand together? Altars are open. Jesus is calling. He desires to show mercy to you.
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3: I just got it on my heart. Matthew 27 and verse 1, the Bible said, when the morning was come, all the chief priests and elders of the people took counsel against Jesus to put Him to death. And when they had bound Him, they led Him away and delivered Him to Pontius Pilate, the governor. Verse 15. Now at that feast, the governor was wont to release unto people a prisoner whom they would. They had then a notable prisoner called Barabbas. Therefore, when they were gathered together, Pilate said unto them, whom will ye that I release unto you, Barabbas or Jesus, which is called Christ? For he knew that for envy they had delivered him. When he was set down on the judgment seat, his wife sent unto him, saying, have thou nothing to do with that just man? For I have suffered many things this day in a dream because of him. But the chief priests and elders persuaded the multitude that they should ask Barabbas and destroy Jesus. The governor answered and said unto them, whether of the twain will ye that I release unto you? They said, Barabbas.
0: Pilate saith unto them, What shall I do then with Jesus, which is called Christ? They all say unto him, Let him be crucified. And the governor said, Why? What evil hath he done? But they cried out the more, saying, Let him be crucified. When Pilate saw that he could prevail nothing, but that rather a tumult was made, he took water and washed his hands before the multitude, saying, I am an innocent of the blood of this just person. See ye to it. Then answered all the people and said, His blood be on us and on our children. Then released he Barabbas unto them. When he had scourged Jesus, he delivered him to be crucified. I know you've already prayed and I appreciate it, but would you mind stretching your hand this way one more? Pray earnestly, Lord, would you use us according to His will. Oh, hallelujah. Oh, hallelujah. Oh, hallelujah. Lord, touch us, stand behind us, go before us, go with us. Go ahead, prepare the way and work your will. In Jesus' name we pray. And the church said, Amen. Our brother Hall, sang a question. Something like, have you done your best for Jesus? Oh, that touched me. When I look and see what all He's done for me, what a question. Have I done my best for Jesus? Well, I want to preach a question today. What are you going to do with Jesus? Verse 22, Pilate saith unto them, What shall I do then with Jesus, which is called Christ? They all say unto him, Let him be crucified. Now, I want us to look at that question, What shall I do then with Jesus? They said, Let him be crucified. What do we say about Christ today? I want to preach to you today in the form of this question. Jesus has been here all this service long, in my opinion. I have felt Him. I have felt His presence all through this service. And there's no doubt about it today, the Lord Jesus is here. And just in case that there's one soul, that eternal being, that's got to go and stand before God for whatever reason God knows and I don't. You look, hey, everybody may be saved. I hope you are saved. Maybe everything's just right with everybody, but I got to preach my heart today. I've got other things I could have preached them. Hallelujah. But I feel this in my heart. Some people say, what is the most important question that could be asked? I feel like the most important question that could be asked to any individual today is, what are you gonna do with Jesus? Hey man, I've heard people say, as they were asked a question, they say, that's a $1 million question. I want to tell you, I've never heard a $1 million question, except it was, what are you gonna do with Jesus? Hallelujah. The $1 million question ain't how good a job you got. It ain't how much land you own. It ain't how much money you got in the bank. It's not if your car truck is new. It's not if you know the president on a first-hand basis. It's not if you have a healthy body. No, sir. Hallelujah. What have you done with Jesus? And what are you doing with Jesus? And what are you gonna do with Jesus? It's the most important question that could ever be asked you. Amen. We may say, well, I've done this and that in the past. Well, I want to bring Jesus to you today. And I want to bring the question to you in the present and not in the past form and tense. And say, what are you going to do with Him this morning in this very service right now, right this moment? I want to begin with the intrusion of Jesus Christ that was inevitable. You say intrusion, that's not right. Jesus has never intruded upon anybody. He is a gentleman. I agree 100%. He does not knock you down, beat your door in, but he knocks and he comes with kindness and gentleness. But listen, intrusion is the force. Hear me out. One step of on others without being asked or invited. I

an elevated place. The other was pavement, meaning the ground was paved with mosaic richly colored stones, leading up there to those marble steps and stones there to where that pilot sat. There he is in his place of judgment, sitting on the judge's seat in that elevated place. Unannounced, suddenly there stands Jesus before him. My friend, he didn't ask for this. He didn't know it was coming. Hallelujah. But somebody brought Jesus to him unexpected that day. If you're here this morning and your heart's not right with God, it needs to be. And you may not have expected it, but Jesus is walking your way. And Jesus is coming to where you're at. And Jesus has a question for you. And that question is simply this: what are you going to do with me? The Bible said they led him. Oh, I wish I could have saw the face of Pilate when all of a sudden there stood Jesus standing before him. Oh, notice the reports that he had heard of Jesus. Pilate being in the position of the Roman governor and heard of Jesus, no doubt. I venture to say there was little

that knew of the growing hostility and bitterness toward Jesus. Oh yes, the reports he heard, but then the reality faced. He had been hearing about him, but one day, unexpected, he come walking in, and he not only heard him, but he saw him, and he stood before him, and he said, "You're not just hearing about it, you're looking at me. What are you going to do with me?" Y'all pray for my voice. I've been sick, come here sick. Lord, help me last night, and I pray he will today. Hallelujah, and I'm here today to tell you, you've heard about Jesus, no doubt in my mind. You've heard many reports concerning him, how he loved you, how he died on the cross, how he shed his life's blood, how he took and bare your sins in your place, how he liberates from bondage. The reports have come in. There is salvation in none other name. He has come to seek and to save that which is lost. Ye must be born again to enter into the kingdom of heaven. Come unto me, all ye that labor and are heavy laden, and I will give you rest. They led Pilate to him. I wonder whose were the hands that held the cords that bound Jesus and led him to Pilate that day. Hallelujah. I want to tell you, I don't know who led Jesus to you. It might have been the singer of the songs, like Brother Hall and others today. It may have been the Sunday school teacher. It may have been the preacher. It may have been somebody else. It may have been the laity, a witness. But I tell you what, I can't actually bind Jesus physically and bring it to you, but I'd like today to preach in such a way that I could bring Jesus right to your heart, right to your door, right to you, and you would stand face to face with him today. And I'd like for him to look at you like this and say, "Amen, the preacher has brought me to you. What are you going to do with me?" Oh, God. Oh, God. Hallelujah. The one that brought, at times the preacher brought him to me. And I rejected him. You're going to do something with him. Hallelujah. There's no neutral ground. Everybody's going to do something with him. The question is, what are you going to do with him? Hallelujah. Amen. But one morning my dad and mom stood up and sang a song that said, "Forbidden to pass through the beautiful gates." And I saw them on the other side. I saw family on the inside. And I saw me standing back here and I couldn't go in. And I saw the man, Jesus Christ, standing there to me that day. He walked right up to me. Hallelujah. And said, "You can go in them gates if you'll do the right thing with me this morning." And that's when I didn't run, but I didn't reject as I had before, but I accepted him and I got saved so I could go through the gates. Hallelujah. I want to tell you right now, you said, "I didn't come to church today to have Jesus stand before me. I didn't come to church today for my life to be intruded upon." My friend, look who's doing it. It's the Son of God. It's the Lamb of God. It's the love of your soul. It's the Savior of the world. It's your judge one day. It's the one that can let you in. I tell you, depart. Amen. He's doing it for your good. He's doing it because he loves you. The question is, what are you going to do with Jesus? The intrusion of Jesus Christ, that was inevitable. But notice the inaction concerning Jesus that is impossible. What shall I do then with Jesus, which is called Christ? Listen to me. Pilate knew that day he had to do something. You may be here and saying, "Oh, I went through this before and I didn't do nothing and I won't have to do anything today." My friend, you will do something. You will react. You'll say no, or you'll say yes. You'll accept him, or you'll reject him. That's no neutral ground. That's no. You will do one or the other. Hallelujah. And if you've turned him down before, amen, you was not inactive. You rejected him. Oh, but my God,
God. You don't have to do it today. Amen. Because Jesus has come back your way. I feel this. I hope I'm right. Hallelujah. Oh, and you can make a different decision today than what you have in the past. Inaction is impossible. Hear me today. You cannot be inactive. You must act. It's impossible not to act. You cannot do nothing. You will do something. There's no such thing as being neutral when it comes to Christ. You see, Pilate, I believe, knew this. One of the reports he had heard, no doubt, was, no man can serve two masters, for either he will hate the one and love the other, or else he will hold to the one and despise the other. Simply put, Jesus is saying, you're going to love me? Oh, this is going to sound strong, but that's what he said. That's the Bible. You're going to love me or you're going to hate me? You're going to accept me or you're going to reject me? You're going to let me in or you're going to keep me barred out? Oh, hallelujah to God. You are treading my blood or you're trampling my blood underneath. There is no inaction. In fact, you're acting now, even in the thought process of your mind. You're running it to and fro and you're doing something about it right now. Whether you realize it or not, you are making a decision and a choice with Jesus and determining and deciding what you're going to do as I preach. The pressures that was upon Pilate's mind. Oh, y'all said I preached too long last night. Will you let me preach my heart? I didn't intend to do that. The pressure upon the mind. The pressure on one hand of the majority. He had the rulers, he had the scribes, he had the Pharisees, all who wanted Jesus eliminated and done away with. Jesus had offended them. He had made them too much of a demand of them. He had said, if I come not, they had not known sin. But now they have no cloak for their sin. The cloak of religion, the cloak of hypocrisy that hid their utter spiritual bankruptcy, that profession and position without possession, it had all been revealed and their pride hated. The Bible said that we let him thus alone, all men will believe on him, and the Romans shall come and take away both our place and nation. Away with this disturbing, dangerous man, Jesus. We have our religion. We are religious. Away with this personal demand. Away with this high standard. Away with that divine intolerance. This is the words of the majority. The world, the society, the church arena for the most part today is the majority. And they're saying, you don't have to do that. You don't have to be that extreme. You don't have to go all out for Jesus. You don't have to give him your whole life. You don't have to give him your whole heart. You don't have to have, Brother Hall, that change. Hallelujah. But I want to tell you today, do not listen to the pressures of the majority. Amen. Because when the end comes, the Bible said, broad is that way and many will be there and they will be destroyed. But narrow the way, and few that'll be on the way, but that have eternal life. Do not listen to the pressures of the majority to make your decision on what you're going to do for Christ. Don't listen to the majority. Listen to your heart. The pressure of the majority, then the pressure of the minority. Jesus' disciples, his followers, even Pilate's wife, said, have thou nothing to do with that just man. Here you have it. Crucify him. Away with him. Leave him alone. Do nothing to him. Vindicate him. The majority was wrong and the minority was right. And I come to tell you today, it's the same way today. The majority is still wrong and the minority is still right. And I know today I'm in the minority, but I come not because of me and my name. Anybody of these preachers could do it better than me, but I come rightly today to tell you, you got to do something with Jesus. Hallelujah, because Jesus is being brought before you, and you got a battle in your mind. You got the majority telling you no, but the minority telling you yes. Which way you going to go? What are you going to do? How are you going to handle it? What decision you going to make? What are you going to do about it? You can't go in out of this building without doing something. Not
because I'm preaching it, because it's Jesus and it's the shed blood. Hallelujah. Thank God. It's a man that was crucified for you. You cannot do nothing. You will do something. And I'm begging you, I don't know, but I believe there's somebody in this house that needs to renew their salvation with Jesus, that needs it afresh, that needs it anew. I don't know you and you don't know me. You may have been in, but you're out and you need back in. And I'm bringing Jesus to you today the best I can and saying, what are you going to do with him? Not just the pressures of the mind, but the predicament of this man. For Pilate found himself wanting in his heart to do the right thing. And I sense the day of somebody that in their heart they want to do the right thing. Oh, hallelujah. Nobody in this building asked Jesus come, but Jesus just came. And the pressure was on. And it puts us in a predicament. We've got a choice to make. Hallelujah. We've got, amen, to make a choice. We've got to make a decision. Hallelujah. But also being pulled, even though in his heart to do the right thing, is being pulled to do the wrong thing. Fearing what would happen, what would be said if I do the right thing. The ridicule I'll have, the rejection I'll have, the persecution I'll have from my family, from my friends, from my co-workers, even companions, girlfriend, boyfriend. I'm here to tell you right now, I tell it all the time. I tell the home church, and I'll tell it here. Ain't nobody or nothing worth going to hell over. That man walked out of church that I fought so hard to get in church, that I brought Jesus to him so many times. I'd go knock on that door. You know when you knock on a door of witness and you bring Jesus to him? That's right, you intruding right up in their lawn and going to their door. Come on here now, fill the Holy Ghost. Hallelujah. I left card after card. Hallelujah, bringing Jesus, bringing him to a decision. Hallelujah. But he said, my wife won't go. And I just don't want to go without my wife. He would cry. He'd tell me, I don't want to go to hell. He'd come stop by the house and he'd say, pray for me. Hallelujah. I kept going and leaving him cards. Hallelujah. Writing on the back of them. Writing scripture. Writing notes. And signing off on it. He told me later. He said, every one of those cards I took and kept them in a place where none of my family knew. And when I'd be alone, I didn't know this till later. He said, I'd pull him cards out and I'd go through them and I'd sit there and weep and cry. Amen. You wasn't weeping, crying cause I'd been there, but Jesus came with me. Hallelujah to God. It wasn't me. He was feeling through them cards and them notes, but it was what I was feeling on me when I wrote them down, and it was Jesus. Hallelujah. But thank God, his wife still ain't in church, but he is, and he's been here for years. He finally realized he was in a predicament and the pressures were pressing in, but he said, it's in my heart to do the right thing, and he finally said, I'm going with my heart. I'm going with my heart. I'm going to follow my heart. And he did. And thank God he did. I ain't got time to get into this, but he whispered in my ear. See, I've been working a long time on his wife now, bringing Jesus to her. Hallelujah. He whispered in my ear this last Sunday. He said, just between me and you, you remember coming yesterday evening and talking to my wife again? I said, yeah, I've been signing them cards, pastor, to her. And she looked at the first one and said, pastor, huh? Hallelujah. I'm just claiming it by faith. Come on now. Hallelujah. Amen. But he whispered in my ear, said, keep it up. She told me, said, I'm fixing to have to go to church. I'm fixing to have to make a move. Hallelujah. I want to tell you, I don't know where you're at. I don't know what predicament you're in. I don't know how much pressure you're under. But I tell you what, it ain't all negative pressure, but there's some positive pressure. And the positive pressure is here today. And I hope it drowns out the negative. I hope it pushes out the negative. And it rises up over the negative until you step up and say, I want to renew my faith. I want to renew my salvation. I want to come back to Jesus.
But the flip side to that is, on that same road, after I went to Allentown, we got a young family with four boys, little boys like Steps, young couple. Got them coming, prayed, seemed to be doing pretty good. He got out belittling her, made fun of her, ridiculed her, made light of her, and then come to me and wanted me to support him in it. Well, I won't go into that. Hallelujah. But he got a fooling. But she got to laying out and quitting. And I went there that day. One of the saddest days in my life. And I knocked on that door. She come out. I backed up. She come out. Tears ran down her cheeks. I said, been missing you. I'm worried about you. I'm praying for you. I said, I know you got trouble. And then she, tears run down. She said, I feel so horrible. I let him pull me out of church. I miss it so much. I miss it so bad. I've done everything I seem to be able to do, Brother Jordan. But they're out today because they went with the wrong pressure. Yes, she was in a predicament, but she went with the wrong pressure. And I'm trying to get somebody today. Oh, am I okay, church? Hallelujah. I feel this in my heart. Hallelujah. I looked around. I said, I don't know if there's a lost person in the house. God, but I laid down my head on that pew over there. And I said, God, I know what I feel. I know what you laid on my heart. I can't get a feeling for nothing else. So surely it's got to be right. Amen. Oh, the pressure of the predicament demands action and leaves no room for inaction. It's between the minority and the majority. It's the just man or it's the unjust one. It's the son of God or it's Satan. It's the truth or it's the liar. It's the way of peace. It's the way of unrest. It's the voice of love or it's the voice of hate. It's the voice of righteousness or the voice of the world. It's the easy yoke or it's a hard way. And at the end is heaven. Or is hell. What's it going to be for you? It'll be according to what you do with Jesus. The intrusion that is inevitable. Jesus is standing before you.

0: today among so many people. The man points to the wife points to the husband, the wife points back and forth, and the parents of the children of the parents. Herod sent him again back to Pilate. He thought he had gotten rid of him. He thought he had evaded him. He attempted to do that, but I'm telling you, it didn't work, because Jesus come back and stood right before him again and said, "You ain't rid of me yet. And you thought you'd gotten rid of him. You thought this wouldn't come again. You didn't think you'd be brought before you again. You didn't think you'd feel this again. You didn't think it would happen. But I come to tell you, the man that loves you, he didn't stay away. He's come back again today. And he says, I've come back to ask you one thing, one more time. And that is, what are you going to do with me today?" Oh, shut up. Oh, la, la, la. Woo. The alternative he tried, he sent him to Herod. Oh, but listen to this. This is what he said. "What shall I do with Christ?" It wasn't what your wife, what your dad, what your mother, what your son, what your daughter is going to do with me. But he said, "What am I going to do with this man?" It's a personal thing today. The alternative he tried, the appeal that was made. It was a custom release at the feast of prisoner. So Pilate appeals to the people, to popular opinion. Barabbas the murderer, Jesus the matchless. That will get it off of me. They would do the right thing now. Pilate thought logic, justice, common sense would demand their verdict to be the just Jesus. Pilate failed again, because there's no such logic, fairness, either intellect in sin. In all his alternates and appeals, what was he left with? Jesus standing before him with the same question in front of him. "What shall I do with this man, Jesus?" I want to move on and head to my close. The intrusion that was inevitable, the inaction that was impossible, the evasion that was attempted, but last of all, the rejection of Jesus Christ that was incredible. Unbelievable, unimaginable. The fear that chained him. Pilate had examined the evidence and reached the right verdict, because he said, "I find no fault in this man." And you look him over today, I don't care what you think of him. You look him over today and be honest in your heart, you can't find one fault with this man, one iota. They didn't find it in that day, and you ain't found it. I ain't found it. Nobody's found it. Nobody ever will. He's the only perfect man that's ever been. And he's come to you today to save your soul and to renew your salvation in the Lord Jesus Christ. Oh, I feel the Lord. I hope somebody feels this too. Almost minutes later, when he said, "I find no fault with this man." Almost minutes later, this same man was given sentence that Jesus should be crucified. A man that said, "I find no fault," just minutes later, he said, "Crucify him." The Bible said Pilate willing to content the people. You can be willing to content those voices that's putting pressure on you. You think that's an easy way out presently to get out of your predicament and have things easier on you now. But my friend, there's coming another day. You're going to be in a worse predicament than what you're in now. And you can't get out of that one. Help me, Holy Ghost. Would you stretch your hands and pray that God help me finish this? Lamb of God. Lamb of God, Lamb of God. Pilate willing to content the people. It was all those pressing voices, elders, chief priests, Sadducees, Pharisees. But the wise man Solomon said, "The fear of men bringeth a snare." That's what these pressing voices of the majority is going to do. They're going to snare your soul. How many people are chained literally by the fear of what others would say? Fear of the standard Christ would demand. But fearing the face of the world more than the face of Jesus.
1: Pilate knew in his heart what to do with Jesus. You know down in your heart what you need to do with Jesus.

Don't yield to the pressures and the predicament, but do the right thing. The fear that chained him and the farce that condemned him. Farce is something absurd and ridiculous. This is the most ridiculous thing I've ever heard in my life, is to find a man innocent and turn around and say, crucify him, and then turn around and say, I'm innocent. Pilate, you wasn't innocent then, and it's still on record today, you ain't innocent. I don't mean to get into theology and cross up with somebody here today. Pilate, how ridiculous to say you're innocent when you've done what you've done and made the decision you did and answered your own question the way you did. You are a condemned man, Pilate. You did not stand up for Jesus. You did not do the right thing. Your words, I am innocent, tell me one thing that is more than Jesus was on trial that day. Pilate, more than Jesus being on trial, you were standing on trial to see what you would do with Jesus.

Pilate, you was the prisoner. And Christ was the judge in all actuality. And it's the same way today. He's the judge. You're the prisoner. Pilate, take your hands out of that water. You're wasting your time. You ain't innocent. You don't need a water bath. What you need is a blood bath, Pilate. In the very blood that you helped shed. I'm coming to a close. Stay with me a little longer. Am I speaking to someone and you have not done the right thing by Jesus in your life? Then I ask you, in what basin are you washing your guilty hands in? The waters of the imperfections of the church. The waters of the inconsistencies of the professing Christian. Oh yes, you're saying the hypocrite. I'm not going to church with him or her or them. They don't do this and they don't do that. And you do all them different things. My friend, this ain't about them. This is about you. God forbid it happened. Don't get the preacher lied yesterday. This ain't about that. This is about you. You ain't going to stand for the preacher. You're going to stand for yourself. You ain't going to stand for nobody else. But you're going to stand before him for yourself. Oh, God help me. This is about you receiving him or rejecting him. The most important question in the world, what are you going to do with Christ? There he is right before you right now. Hallelujah. There was a, this is the true story, in northern Scotland, there was a terrible flood that came. It was a flash flood in the night. And I mean, it was like they'd not had before. And it rose out of the banks of the rivers and the ravines. And it done a lot of havoc in the day. And that was the next morning. There was a shepherd boy that was out looking for the sheep. And he was missing so many. He was walking along that flooded ravine, seeing if he could find some hung up in the brush somewhere. And he noticed that the train track that went across the ravine, it had been washed away. And when he was about along to the track, there he heard a train coming, and he looked up, and it was a track that passenger planes mostly travel. And he looked up and he saw in the distance it coming. He said, they're all gonna die right here in the ravine if I can't get them stopped. Would somebody come here help me, young man? I don't know your name. Pull your coat off. Hallelujah. Start waving it. Hallelujah. Like that train's a coming. He took his coat off and he went to waving it. And he went to running up the track. Run up the track. Hallelujah. And he went to saying, stop. Stop. There's danger ahead. You're going to die if you don't stop. That's what I'm trying to say today. I feel like to somebody. Amen. I'm standing on the track and I'm trying to tell you there's a ravine ahead. There's danger ahead. There's death ahead. Hallelujah. I'm trying to get somebody to stop. You know what? He kept going to the train. And when the engineer saw him, he slammed on the brakes. But it wasn't in time. I don't get too dramatic with this, but would you lay down? Hallelujah. And that train, raise your hands. That train ran right over him. Skidded all the way, almost to the brink, to where they was looking at it and stopped. And they sat there in shock and fear. And finally the engineer said, everybody get off board. They got off and they looked. The passengers way back couldn't see what happened. But when they got off, they saw it. And they looked down at them raging waters. And they said, oh my goodness, engineer, thanks for saving our life. Thanks for saving our life. Hallelujah. But you know what? He began to weep and cry. He said, come with me. And they all came with him. And they said, look. He said, you see this bloody mangled man that we ran over and dragged almost to the ravine? You see that coat laying back yonder? You don't need to thank me. If it hadn't have been for that man, you'd all be in the ravine. You'd all be gone. It'd be
over. I want to tell you right now, amen, this ain't a man, a little shepherd boy, but this is the chief shepherd I'm preaching about today. Hallelujah. He's got his bloodstained hands, and he's holding it out, and he's standing in your path to hell, and he's saying, don't go, don't go, don't go. He's a bloody mess. He's a mangled man. They put crowns in his head. They put nails in his feet and hands. They put a spear in his side. They put a cat of nine tails upon his back. They put a spear in his side, and it all run out. And he done it for you. And he done it for me. And he done it for somebody that's here today and needs to get back to

between every man, woman, boy, and girl with a marked jewel is a bloody man. And if you go in that ravine, you're going to have to roughshod right over him. Hallelujah. Somebody come to the piano. Ever who you think would be the best. Hallelujah to God. Come quick if you can. Amen. Play. Get a song ready. Amen. Glory to God. Hallelujah. What are you going to do with Jesus today? Let me read this to you and I'm going to close. There's an old hymn that goes something like this. Jesus is standing in Pilate's hall, friendless, forsaken, despised by all. Hearken, what meaneth this sudden call? What will you do with Jesus? What will you then do with Jesus? Neutral, you cannot be. Someday, your heart will be asking, what will he do with me?

brought you the question today. What you gonna do with him? What are you gonna do with him? What are you gonna do with him? Can I obey the Lord? I'm just going to be myself. What are you going to do with him? That's the question I brought to you today. What are you going to do with him? But there's fasting coming today. That's not going to be the question. The question ain't going to be what are you going to do with him, but it's going to be what is he going to do with you? And I can tell you what he's going to do with you. It's going to be according to what you do with him today. Your choice determines his choice. Your decision determines his decision. Your answer today determines his answer on tomorrow. If you receive him today, he's going to receive you on that day.

But if you reject Him today, He's going to reject you tomorrow. You know what I mean? In the future, at the judgment day, on that final day. You say, but oh brother, future, I got a lot of days between now and then, and I'll get to answer your question on another day. Put it on paper and sign it, guarantee it. Let me see it. You can't do it. I'm a long ways from home. God knows I'm telling the truth. I'm glad to be. I count it an honor to be here. Almost didn't come. I got a lot going on right now. Youth camp ain't but 1 week away. I'm supposed to be in Granite City, Illinois, Tuesday. I got a lot going on. I got church troubles in the church and all. I mean, they're not bad trouble. You don't say, I got situation thing. Hallelujah, that I need to be there. But I knelt on my face and said, God, I'm willing to go. Brother Yeoman said he felt like God put me on his heart. I'm willing to go. If you'll just touch me and tell me you're going to help me to help somebody, I don't want to go just to go. I know you can't see Him, but I feel like I got Jesus, and I feel like I'm bringing Him somewhere. I don't know where I'm bringing Him, but I feel like I'm bringing Him somewhere and putting Him in front of somebody and saying, what are you going to do with Jesus?

0: Say, Brother Future, why didn't you preach on heaven? We shout.
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0: Run the aisles, run the pews, turn cartwheels. My friend, if somebody that ain't just right with God today comes and gets right with God, we'll shout. Who is it? I guess I'm just crazy, Brother Billy Joe. I almost want to get on that, but I'm afraid I'll fall. I want to get a little higher. I guess I'm crazy. I wish I knew who I'd preach to today. God didn't show you to me, but He sure laid you heavy on my heart. The question is, what are you going to do with Him? What are you going to do? God is talking to somebody. Jesus is standing in front of somebody. This ain't my question. This is His question. What are you going to do with me? Is anybody? Heads bowed, eyes closed. Nobody looking around. The church is praying. Nobody looking around but God and the preacher. Would you slip up your hand and say, preacher, pray for me, because I hear Him asking me that question and I want to answer right. I've got a pull to answer wrong, but it's in my heart, preacher. It really is. I won't tell nobody. Would you slip up your hand and say, pray for me, preacher? Slip that hand up right now in the name of Jesus. Slip that hand up in the name of Jesus. Say, pray for me, preacher. Slip that hand up right now. All I'm asking you to do is just tell me to pray for you. You say, well, preacher, is that going to get me what? It won't hurt you. Hallelujah. Hallelujah. Is there another hand in the house? Hallelujah. Praise God. It's something you must do. You must accept Him or reject Him. One thing is impossible, and that is in action. What will your choice be? What will the verdict be from you? Jesus is waiting on you right now. While the church prays and Sister Connie sings, God's pulling on you. God's standing in front of you.

See, I don't know this young man. He's real young. I'll tell you something. He may be already saved. I don't know. It don't matter. But at least he responded to the man that stood in front of him talking to him today. I got a good feeling. There's some more. I know there are.

He's knocking at your door. He's asking you a question. He's saying, what are you going to do with me? I died for you. I gave my life for you. I've done everything. I held back nothing. I sacrificed my all. And I'm just simply asking you a question today. I've come to you and I'm saying, what are you going to do with me? Look what I've done for you. What are you going to do for me? Two children came, but come on. There's supposed to be more than that. I've done been in this pulpit long enough. I don't mean this bragging, but I could go put my hand on two of you. And I say that kindly. I say that tenderly. I wouldn't embarrass you for nothing in the world. I'd sure like to see you accept Jesus today. Thank God. Hallelujah. And I'm sure there's more. But God's moved on my heart. About you. That's the reason I'm having such a hard time quitting. And I know I probably should. Would you come? Would you come? You say you're begging me. I'd get on my knees and crawl, do you, if it'd get you here? Would you come? Come on. Come on. Come by yourself. Reach and get one by you. They'll come. Come with them. It ain't happen chance that Jesus is here. But it's about your eternal soul. Your eternal being. Come on. Come on. Come on. I normally don't wait this long. I normally wouldn't narrow barrel wear on the patience of the people so much. But I feel a hand in my back. Come on. Come on. Sing again, sister. All of you that will. Come. But hold it for you do.

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Thank God for these children that's praying. My children got saved at a real young age. Thank God they did. They've escaped the scars, the sin on their lives.

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It's the right pressure. 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You know each other and I don't. If you feel like laying your hand on somebody, speaking to somebody, don't do it just to do it. 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
3: I'll repeat those to you again. 2 Samuel 11:1, and then Song of Solomon 2:15. And while you are turning there, I want to say how much I appreciate seeing Brother Snow come in this house tonight. I appreciate Brother Joseph Snow and his ministry. Appreciate his family. Appreciate how he's raising his family. Appreciate men that love God and sell out to God and don't look back. And Brother Snow's certainly been a blessing to our movement. Can you say amen? Again, it's an honor to have Brother Joe Gans with us in the house of the Lord tonight. Appreciate Brother Gans. Appreciate that singing. That was so wonderful. And thank you, church. Thank you for your offerings. Thank you for your sacrifices. I truly mean that with all of my heart. Thank you for your willingness to give, that we can go, that we can be able to reach these places like the Dominican, Lord willing, Eastern Europe again in April, then back down in Brazil. We got some works lined up for, Lord willing, the Philippines later in the late summer, perhaps fall. And I can't reach everybody. I cannot reach everybody. But if we can reach those pastors and let them turn around and touch their congregations, then we don't just add to our efforts, we multiply our efforts. Can I say this real quickly, and we'll get into the preaching of the Word of God. When I was 23 years old, I'm preaching to the Kachakil Indians. It's a cold November night. I'm way up in the mountains. They've walked 45 minutes to get there. And as I'm preaching to them, I feel the Spirit of God speak to me and say, every man, regardless of race, creed, or color, has a right to know what you know about me. They have a right, and you have a responsibility. I felt God speak that to me when I was 23 years old. I'm 39 tonight. My wife can testify to you that every day it comes across my heart, my mind, somehow or another. It's woke me up at night. It wakes me up in the day. I think about it. I can't reach them all. But if we can reach those that can reach those, we can stand before God and hear Him say, well done. Thank you for being a part of that tonight, church. Thank you for being a part of what God does with that. I appreciate your willingness. Beg your pardon. 2 Samuel tonight, chapter number 11. God's word reads like this, and it came to pass after the year was expired, at the time when the kings go forth to battle, that David sent Joab and his servants with him to all Israel. And they destroyed the children of Ammon and besieged Rabbah, that David tarried still at Jerusalem. And it came to pass in the evening tide that David arose from off his bed and walked upon the roof of the king's house, and from the roof he saw a woman washing herself. And the woman was very beautiful to look upon. And David sent and inquired after the woman. And one said, is not this Bathsheba, the daughter of Eliam, the wife of Uriah the Hittite? And David sent messengers and took her. She came unto him, and he lay with her. Song of Solomon tonight. Chapter number 2, verse 15. God's word reads like this. Take us, the foxes, the little foxes. The small things. Not the huge, glaring stuff. But those little foxes. Why? The foxes that spoil the vines. Our vines have tender grapes. Be careful with that fruit. I want to preach to a heart tonight. I want to preach to someone in this house tonight. I want to preach on the little foxes. The little foxes. Are you going to help me tonight? Let's slip up our hands to heaven and ask the Lord to have his way one more time. Father. Oh God, have your way, I pray, in this house tonight. I'm praying in the name of Jesus. I'm asking you, Lord, that you'd anoint every word spoken and said. The hand of God would be upon us. The mercy of God would touch us. We need you, Jesus. I'm praying in the name of the Lord, God. Let your word go forward. It'll not return void. Minister and move like only you can. And for this, I give you the glory and the honor and the praise. In the name of Jesus, we pray. Amen. You may be seated in the house of the Lord. This is a very tragic story that you and I read about tonight. It's a story that when we read in 2 Samuel, it almost seems out of place. Whenever you begin to read 2 Samuel, in fact, the entirety of 2 Samuel is all about David. Those first 10 chapters, the man is unstoppable. The man has a momentum behind him. I mean, the man is moving. The power of God is touching him. And it seems like one battle after another, he keeps going higher and higher and higher. And all of a sudden, out of nowhere, we turn to chapter number 11. And we're forced to enter into a story. A story that we really don't feel comfortable having to read. Almost the way that maybe a crime investigator has to view the evidence, you and I are pulled into this story of lasciviousness, pulled into the story of premeditated sin and murder. And please allow me to say tonight, friend, that I love David, and I believe one day I'll see David in heaven. And this is not the David that I think about when I talk about King David, because the David that I think about is David the warrior, David the king, David the songwriter, David the poet, David the man that loved God. This almost doesn't seem like this could be the same David. I mean, when I think of David, I think of David's bravery. I think of the man that kills a lion, and a young lad that even destroys a giant by the name of Goliath. A Goliath that was so large that he was able to keep Israel's elite forces impeded on that bed of their fear. And every day he would stand there. Now some scholars say that he was probably about 9'7". Others put him at 13'1". I do not know how tall that he was. Either of those would be huge for the average height of a man in that day. Was probably about 5.5 feet. So here this giant's there. And hear me, I realize that Goliath didn't grow an inch ever single day, but isn't it something that when you don't take care of the giants in your life, they always seem to get bigger? I think of David, the man of talent. What a songwriter that he is. What an administrator. What a king. I think of David as a humble man. He's anointed king, and you know what he does? He goes back and he tends sheep. No prestige, no sirens, no horns blowing, no trumpets blowing. Just going back and do what God wants me to do until that day opens. I think of David, as noble as he was. Here's a man that could have killed Saul not once but twice. But he says, no, I'm not going to touch God's anointed. Friend, hear me today. Listen, beloved, yet David is a man that falls away from the will of God. And I want you to understand something tonight, friend. When God paints a verbal portrait of a man, he never hides the blemishes. He never takes away those things. He allows you to see them. Why do you need to say that, brother? I says, I feel like I need to say that to give warning to every last one of us in this house, because there's not a person here that's more talented, that's more noble, that's more brave, or that's more humble. And if it happened to him, it could happen to you. 1 Corinthians 3:12, 4, let him that thinketh he standeth take heed. lest he fall. How could this happen to such a good man? Did he spend his days with the sons of Belial? No. Did he spend his time with the drunkards? No. This was somebody, I'm sure he had the greatest of intentions in his life to be one of the greatest kings of all Israel. He didn't just wake up that day and say, hey, I think I want to ruin my life. And before you and I just chalk it up to, well, that's fate. I guess that's... Before you and I blame it on fate, well, then the Bible doesn't teach that, by the way, it teaches faith. Maybe God is trying to teach something to you and me. Maybe the Lord is trying to show something to you and me that we can look into God's word and ask for a deeper understanding of what he's trying to show and relate into our own lives. And we would not go in that same direction, but then we would walk holy and pure and right. You know, you can learn a lot from your mistakes, but it's a whole lot better if you learn from somebody else's. You don't have to go down that road. We don't need another illustration. We don't need another statistic. We don't need any of those things. We need testimonies of men and women that have never fallen by the wayside and have held on to God and lived right and lived pure and lived holy. And in the Song of Solomon, we have this beautiful story of a king and one that he loves and the relationship that grows. But in the midst of that relationship, something happens. The joy, the love, the companionship of the two is now spoiled. And their relationship was likened unto a vineyard. It was likened unto grapes. And they looked and they began to ask each other, how did this thing die? How did this thing destroy? Was it torrential storms? No. Was it tornado winds? No. It was none of those large things. It was just a lot of little things. And they looked around and said, it's a fox. It's a fox. A harmless, helpless fox. Friend, hear me. If the devil is anything, he is a patient devil. He will try to cool you off by degrees. If he can just get you to be 1 degree colder next Sunday and another degree colder next Sunday in 52 Sundays out of a year, that means you're 52 degrees colder. And that's a huge difference. Well, little by little, that's how Satan desires to walk and to move to cool you down little by little. Sister S just came to me one morning. She had a story. She said, Jane, I want you to see this. Brother Tolliver, there was a lady who had a pet python. It's crazy, some of the things folks call pets nowadays. And she came to the veterinarian and she said, I have a problem. My python will not eat anything. I've had him since he was a little bitty baby snake. He's a big, huge snake now, but he won't eat anything. And the doctor kind of scratched his head. He said, well, give me a few days to think about it. I'll research it. I'll get back with you. He calls that lady a couple days later. He asked her, he said, ma'am, I've got one question. He said, does that snake sleep in the same room with you? And she said, why, of course he does. In fact, there's a little space for him over in the corner, a blanket, and he stays there all night long. And when I get up in the morning, he's in the same position that he always is. And that doctor said, wrong, ma'am. Every night you go to sleep, that snake slithers from that corner and he sizes you up. And the reason he is starving himself is so you will be the next victim. Friend, it may not happen overnight, but little by little, Satan is trying to size you up. He's trying to see what he can get in. He's trying to see where he can break through. He's trying to see where you're not praying. Was there something in David's life that led to this tragedy? Young person, is there something in your life that's leading you down a road you don't want to go? I told you before, David never woke up that morning with the intentions of doing that. If you were to ask David, David, do you want to commit such a crime? And it will cost you four of your boys' life and one of a little baby's life. Would you really be willing to lose four of your own children? He'd have said, no, I don't want that. But there was a fox that was there. There was something that was there. And I've seen that fox come into people's lives and it destroyed them time and time again. And I believe God's word shows us tonight the first fox that we see is a fox of idleness. And it came to pass after the year was expired, verse number one, at a time when kings go forth to battle, that David tarried, waited in. The Bible said the year was expired. The Bible said it's when kings go forth to battle. When the year was expired, that's the harvest time. Kings go forth into battle, that's the battle time. And there's two fields that you and I are never to get off of. Number one, the harvest field. And number two, the battlefield. As long as you're walking with God, you stay on the harvest field and you stay in the battlefield. Because when you get off those fields, you have a way of allowing a fox to get inside of your life and to tear you apart. Can you say me? And here's the problem that's tripped up a lot of well-meaning people. The fox of idleness says, you're not doing anything wrong. And that's a half-truth. But how many of you know half-truths make for whole lies? Because it's not that he was doing something wrong. It's that he wasn't doing something right. Hear me, friend. I realize you say, Brother Estes, you mean to tell me I got to pray from 7 in the morning till 7:30? I realize that all work and no play makes Jack a very dull boy. But that ain't what we're talking about here. Because when you become idle, I'm telling you, if you sit around that house, and young person, you say, I ain't got nothing to do. I don't have anything to do. You are tempting the devil to tempt you. I said, you're tempting the devil. You're saying, hey, I don't think you're big enough. I don't think you're strong enough. When you are an idle soul, you are begging for an attack from hell. Come on. Come on. Shame. David failed to do what's right. James 4 and 17 reminds us, to him that knoweth to do good and doeth it not, what? Exactly. Every sin ultimately is a sin of omission. 2 Samuel 2 and 11 and 2 rather. And it came to pass at eventime, David arose from the bed. You know what time David finally drug up out of that bed? Right when the sun's going down. He's lollygagging all over. He's laying in that bed all day. You say, Brother Estes, is it a sin to lay in there? I can't point you to the law and tell you it's a sin what time you get out of bed. But that's a problem with some hearts. They want to know, well, hey, if it ain't in the Bible, I'm going to do it. And that's the problem with their soul. They never realize it's a fox that can lead them to a sin if they're not careful. I have no Bible to tell you it's a sin for a king to lay in bed all day. But I do have Bible to tell you whenever I see a king doing it, he's on his way to trouble. He's on his way to trouble. Well, Brother Estes, I ain't doing nothing wrong sitting around this. I'm telling you, you are begging for the devil to overtake you. There's something you can be. Young person, let me talk to you for a second. There's something you can be doing. There's something you should be doing. I said, there's something you need to be doing with your mind. There's something you need to be doing with your heart. Because if you're wasting your time and your day, you're begging for an attack. You would be better off raking the neighbor's yard in the snow. Yeah. I said, you'd be better off taking out your neighbor's trash and cleaning their car just so it'll keep you out of water. Why are you doing all that crazy stuff, son? And that young boy looked back at you and say, because if I stay home all day, just me and that computer, I'm going to go where I don't want to go. That's why he's saying that. He doesn't want to put himself in that position. He doesn't want to make himself vulnerable. I'm talking to somebody tonight. It's time you come back. It's time you quit playing with fire. It's time you start praying. God, keep me busy in God. Well, Brother Estes, I don't have a job. You would be better off working for free.
4: What else are you going to do? Come on.
3: Stay at home and get in trouble. Stay at home and get in trouble. Isn't it amazing? Well, I'm about to go down there. Isn't it amazing? You go through a neighborhood where it's statistically high unemployment, and 9 times out of 10, they all got dirty yards. Why is they ain't got nothing better to do all day? I mean, they ain't got, why ain't that yard cleaned? They ain't out there. What I'm telling you, beloved, it's a lifestyle that starts getting a hold of you and drags you down and takes you farther and it leads you to the pits of hell. I'm telling somebody tonight, when you allow that fox of idleness to come inside your heart, you tempt the devil to tempt you. And David arose in the eventide. David stretched. So what have I got to do today? Oh, it's my off day. You never have an off day as a child of God. Oh, it's my day. Oh, it's my me day. Ain't no such thing as a me day. It's God's day. This is the day the Lord hath made, and I'll rejoice and be glad in it. I'm telling somebody, it's time you use wisdom in your life. And I'm not at the retirement age, but please let me admonish our dear elders. This applies to your life too. Even after you hit retirement. And I've seen t-shirts that say, don't tell me, don't instruct me, I'm retired, ha ha. Friend, none of us have made it to heaven yet. I mean, I respect them for working all those years, but just because you retired from the job doesn't give you an opportunity to lollygag around that house all day. Oh, God, help us today. We need souls that'll say, Lord, let me do something. Let me do something. God, put it in my hand. Let me be willing to do something. Lest that fox overtake me. There was a fox of idleness. There was a fox of carelessness. Now, I would alliterate and say inattentiveness, but I think you understand what I mean when I say carelessness. David was a warrior king, but he's taken off his armor. Brother Snow, why would David take off his armor? Ephesians 6 and 11 says, put on the whole armor of God, and you may be able to stand against the wiles of the devil. 2 Timothy 2 and 3 says, thou therefore endure hardness as a good soldier of Jesus Christ. Why would David take his armor off? There's a war going on. But I tell you why David takes his armor off. Because, you know, for those first 10 chapters, it was so smooth and it was so easy. And he's got one win under his belt after another. And when he looks up at the scoreboard, it's home team, 100, visitors, nothing. And he gets so happy with every time, and knowing that he can have church, and knowing he knows how to sing it down, and knows he knows how to testify it up, and he begins to honestly think that God's got to do it just because he walked in the door. And any time you start taking victory for granted, you are opening your heart for a fox to overtake you. David had won so many battles in so many ways. And here's the problem with David. David didn't fall because he was too weak in himself. David fell because he was too strong in himself.
5: And what I'm worried about today, what I felt the Spirit of God deal with me on today, is that, hear me, beloved, sometimes an unguarded strength can become a double weakness. Sometimes an unguarded strength can become a double weakness. You think you're strong in that area. You're sure you're strong in that area. And you quit praying about it. You quit seeking God over it. You leave it unprotected. And the enemy attacks. No, I can't do this, but I got that, brother. I got, hey, you will never have to worry about me doing that. I got it covered. But Joel was like that one man after service was over. He said, well, you know, I got a lot of faults. He said, but the one thing I know I don't have fault with is pride. You don't ever have to worry about pride being in me. And that man looked back at me and said, why should you? You ain't got nothing to be proud about. The man looked back and said, I got just as much to be proud about as you do. Say amen. Come on here. We like to think it's not there. We come on. Hey, don't back up on me. I'm telling somebody today, you may think it's a strength in your soul, but when you quit praying over it and asking God to help you, it becomes a weakness. My wife and I have said this till it is threadbare. But there is a danger when you consider yourself the most spiritual person in this church. You're in danger when you think you're so spiritual. You don't deserve a rebuke from the man of God every now and again. You don't deserve a loving rebuke from a pastor that cares for you. Well, if he was as spiritual as I was in this area, friend, you may think you're so strong in that, but the devil is using that as a weakness against you. You become so close to it that you're blinded to it, and you don't see that you've fortified yourself against it. You need to ask the Lord to search you and look over you and see, is there any wicked way within me? Brother Wayne, I had a man tell me one time, he said, brother, that's just, I'm in a situation, I need prayer. I said, what's going on? He was a youth pastor. He said, I've got a young lady in my youth group. She's the first one in the altar. I said, praise God. She's the last one to leave. Praise God. Don't look like much of a problem to me. He said, no, here's the problem. Because she's the first to come, because she's the last to leave, every time we try to correct her, she swells up and throws a fit. And I'm telling you, there's folks that have learned how to shout over their pride. Help me, God. There are folks that have learned how to run an altar rather than to bend a knee and say, it's me, it's me, it's me, oh Lord. I mean, they got so good at it for so long. Every time they walk into one of our camp meetings, everybody just kind of takes their hat off their head and watches them sit down real slowly. But deep inside of their soul, they're not allowing the Lord to deal with them. I don't want that to be you. I don't want that to be me. I want to have a sensitive heart and say, thank God for the victories of the past. But I need you today. I need you now. I need you for what I'm fighting today. I tell you, unguarded strengths become double weaknesses. Are you still with me tonight? You study the great men of God and God's word, and if they fail, look how they failed. You know what David's known for? David is known for his integrity. This is a man that writes songs that says, I will put no wicked thing before me. I'll set no... This is a man that when he's fighting battles, meditates his mind upon it. You know what David's strength is? His integrity. You know where David fell? That's right. Look at Simon Peter. That old roughneck fisherman. Strong and brave. Courageous. I mean, he's looking at everybody else and says, if they all go, I promise you I ain't going. This is a man that takes that sword, does a ninja move right on that Roman soldier, grabs that sword out of his hand, rears that thing back, Brother Wayne, cuts off that ear. Peter, what are you thinking, son? Don't you know if you cut off one of their ears, you're going to have to face all of them? Peter would have said, yeah, bring it, but I'll take them on. I'm a man of courage. I can do it. David, strength was integrity. Peter, strength, courage. Peter, where did you fall, son? 12-year-old girls. Looks up, I'm roughly 12. Says, aren't you one of his disciples? And this courageous man begins to shake and reel and cuss like a drunken sailor, and he falls at his point of strength. I'm telling you, there's not a soul in this house, and if you quit praying over it and you quit seeking God over it, that Satan will not take advantage over it. I'm telling somebody, it's a fox. It may not be big, it may not be glaring, it may not be overwhelming, but if it can ever get in, it'll try to destroy. I'm closing. There was a fox of idleness. There was a fox of carelessness. There was a fox of impulsiveness. He didn't plan on sinning. He didn't premeditate. Listen, his sin with Bathsheba, that was a hot-blooded sin. His sin with Uriah, that was a cold-blooded sin. And most of the time, if not all of the time, sin is a combination of these three things. Let me speak to you tonight. Number one, an undetected weakness. Number two, an unexpected opportunity. Number three, an unprotected life. An unexpected weakness. He didn't know it was there. He didn't know it was still down deep in there. You mean, after all those songs, it's still... Yeah, David. After every one of those songs, you still put no confidence in the flesh. An undetected weakness, an unexpected opportunity, and an unprotected life. You say, well, Brother Estes, I mean, I've been saved a long time. My flesh is a whole lot better than what my flesh used to be. You hear me plain, wide, and straight. Your flesh has not improved 1 ounce of 1 iota of 1%. It is still contrary to the law of God. Hear me, friend. You realize it was there. You know it was there. He never took time to say, Lord, is it I? Is it I? Is it I? Me. Wait a second. There's nothing glaring. There's nothing glittering on me. It can't. And God says it's a fox. It's small. It's a fox. But it grows. And before you know it, they begin to act impulsively. They never think through. They never say, if I do this, what is it going to lead to? There was a young man I went to church with as a young man. He's in ministry today.

lay down, put my head behind your tire and make sure you don't leave. And all that chatter that was going on, she never heard. She never heard. And when they put that car in reverse and heard that, and it's too late then. I'm telling you, men can make moves impulsively. And it can change the course of your life forever. Help me, God. Just ask to help me here tonight. As far as I need to go. As far as I need to go. Help me. I'm closing. I'm closing. When did he fail? When did he fail to keep praying? Search me. Look at me. See if there be any secret sin in me. The secret sin. Listen, you can't keep sin secret from God. That's not what he's talking about. And for the most part, give it time. You can't keep sin secret from other, or sin secret from other people. The secret sin referred to is what's inside of that heart that you don't even realize is there. And it's pushing somebody tonight. And little by little, the little fox, is getting you closer to the edge to make an impulsive move and destroy the vine. Friend, I heard an old man say one time, I say a very wise older man, he said, son, never forget, it's a whole lot better to build a fence at the top of the cliff than a hospital at the bottom. And I'm telling somebody in this house, the more gray areas you have in your life, the more likely you are to sin. The more areas in your life you chalk up as being gray, the more likely you are to sin. I'm telling somebody in this house, you need to put it either in the black or the white, but quit playing games, one of the two. I am not going that road. We're not taking our family there. We're not even beginning to take that route. We're not getting close. Why? You think it's a sin? It may not be a sin, but God forbid, what if it led me to sin? What if it leads me to sin? And Brother Junior, I've got four little girls that's looking up at the daddy. Oh. And friend, it ain't got to be a preacher. And you think, well, I'm not a preacher, so it won't affect this church. Hear me, beloved. If it happens in your life, it'll affect every last one of us in this house. It'll hurt us deep. And I'm telling you, your life is too precious. And the blood of Jesus was too precious for you to allow that fox to destroy your heart. Just ask us. You can start anytime you like, honey. Let's know I heard a little. Of a little boy one time, is way back in the 1930s. He's a little paper boy. And the little boy had that paper up underneath his arm and another one in his hand, and he cried, "Extra, extra! Read all about it. Extra, extra, extra! 10 cents a copy! 10 cents a copy!" And Brother Tolliver, a man, walked up to that young lad and he said, "I tell you what, son. I'll flip you for it. A quarter. If you win, you get to keep the quarter. If I win, I get the paper for free. What do you say? Flip me?" And the little boy looked at that quarter and he said, "No, no, sir, I better not." He began to cry, "Extra, extra." Man held back again. He said, "Hey, I'll make it 50 cents. That's a lot of money for a little boy in 1930. And the little boy said, "No, sir, no, sir, no, sir, I can't do that." Got that thing up to 70 cents, 80 cents, 90, and finally got it up all the way to a dollar. And of course, by this time, I mean a dollar. There's a crowd around.

boy. Brother Gaines, that man looks at that boy and he says, son, I'll flip you for it. You win, you keep the dollar. I win, I get your paper free. And the whole crowd, you can hear the crowd shout, do it, do it, do it, do it. Flip him, do it, flip him, do it. That little boy looks up at that man, he says, no, no, no, no, no, I won't do it, I won't do it, I won't. And you can hear the whole crowd, they go, ugh. And slowly begin to walk away from that little boy. And one by one they leave, and the little boy just tucks his head down, and great big tears start running off the end of his cheek. And that one man still standing there, just as callous as he could be. The crowd disperses. And Brother Wayne, he looked back at that little boy, he said, son, I just have one question. Why didn't you flip me for it? Why didn't you flip me for it? The little boy raised his head. He said, sir, I just can't afford to lose. You can't afford it. I'm talking to somebody who says, you can't afford it. Help me, preacher. I'm telling somebody, you can't afford it. You can't afford to play games with it. You can't afford to get close to it. You can't afford to let it overtake you. Don't tempt the devil to tempt you. Don't see how close you are. Oh, God, help me tonight. I'm telling somebody in this house, you don't have to be a statistic. You don't have to be an illustration. You can be an overcomer. Your heads are bowed. Your eyes are closed. Your hearts are open. Oh, God, don't let anybody be hardened through the deceitfulness of sin. God, don't let any of us, God, have an evil heart of unbelief and depart from the living God. Oh, God, let us take heed. The little fox. The fox. I'm asking somebody in this house tonight, has that little fox brushed up against your soul as of late? Has that little fox rubbed against your heart as of late? Has that little fox come by and tried to pull you away from your first love? Friend, it's not a sin to be tempted. It's a sin to yield to temptation. But before the glaring sin comes, the little fox has come. And that's what God's dealing with somebody about tonight. So with nobody else looking around in this house, just me and the Holy Ghost, if you'd be so willing, I'm not here to separate, I promise you, I'm not here to separate you. I'm not here to ever belittle you. You know me better than that. I would never do that to hurt you. But I want you to be honest with God tonight. And you say, Brother Estes, I need prayer. I want God's help in this house tonight. There's some things that have just been brushing up against my heart, trying to pull me away from what I know is right. If that's you, slip up your hand to heaven quickly. Quickly, thank you. God bless you. God bless you. God bless you. Thank you for your honesty. God bless you. Come on, thank you. God bless you. Somebody else in this house. The little things. Friend, don't you go home with that fox. Don't you leave it on your hard drive. Don't you leave it embedded in your phone. Friend, your wife may not know, your husband may not know, but there is a living God that knows.
Have you become so sure of your strength that they've become a weakness? Have you become so good at what you think you're able to do that it's taking glory away from God and putting it back on you? Oh, friend, the careless fox. Brother Estes, please help me pray that God not only touch my weaknesses, but God, please touch the areas I would even consider strengths. Friend, is that you tonight? My hand's raised on that one too. I'm saying, God, don't let my strengths, God, ever become unguarded. God, watch over my strengths. The areas I think I've got under control. Guard me, God. Guide me. Now, there were those that raised their hands in this house for various reasons. I do not know. I do not pretend to know. But I believe it would be good if every last one of us from the back of those pews all the way up to the front, we'd step out from where we're sitting this evening and come in and find ourselves a place to pray around these altars and ask God to search us from the foxes. That's it, all the way from the back to the front. You raised your hand, you didn't raise your hand. It doesn't make... I want you to come.

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2: Now, we'll turn our attention later to some other verses of this portion of Scripture. Numbers 13, starting with verse 31. But the men that went up with him, Caleb, said, "We be not able to go up against the people, for they are stronger than we." And they brought up an evil report of the land which they had searched unto the children of Israel, saying, "The land through which we have gone to search it is a land that eateth up the inhabitants thereof. And all the people that we saw in it are men of great stature. And there we saw the giants, the sons of Anak, which come of the giants. And we were in our own sight as grasshoppers, and so we were in their sight." The latter part of that last verse, "we were in our own sight as grasshoppers, and so we were in their sight." I want to preach tonight on through the eyes of a grasshopper. Through the eyes of a grasshopper. Many of us have seemingly impossible situations, but there are different ways we can look at those impossible situations. And the way we don't want to look at our impossible situation is through the eyes of a grasshopper. Amen. Let's pray together. Heavenly Father, help us tonight, Lord. Help me to speak. May our hearts receive. Lord, I pray you'd move in this place, oh God, tonight. Lord, you'd give help and hope and healing and strength, oh God. That you would do the impossible. That you would give, Lord, each here with that kind of problem, just a faith and a belief, Lord, that you're going to move on their behalf. In Jesus' name. Amen. Through the eyes of a grasshopper. Andrew has had several school projects through the year, and I can't remember if this is for a school project or just what. All I know is I found myself with Andrew out in the empty lot there, out where my garden is. I found us out there trying to catch grasshoppers. And he was running around trying to catch one, and I said, "Son, I want to show you how I used to catch grasshoppers. I used to fish as a boy profusely, and when I ran out of worms there at the old pond, I'd go out and catch grasshoppers, and they work just as good, catch those bass." And I haven't written a book on this or anything, but I perfected for myself a way of catching grasshoppers. A lot of people make the mistake of running up and trying to grab them with their hands, and they see you coming and they're gone. So I stealthily walk upon them, and I'm showing him this. And I get close enough within a leg reach, I can see them start hunkering down. You know, they sense you're there. But instead of coming straight at them, I swing my foot out like this and come at them from the side quickly and bend the grass over. You don't want to smash them. They don't make good bait that way. But bring the grass over to hold them like bars of a cage. And then you caught you a nice grasshopper. Wasn't that good? That was worth coming to church for. But this last time when I was with Andrew and I was doing that, I suddenly had this thought. Here's this grasshopper. He knows something big is coming at him. But in that millisecond before my foot crosses on top of him, what must it look like to that grasshopper to see my foot coming at him? Even a big grasshopper. What must it look like to see this foot swiftly descending upon him? Noah, would you mind help me just a minute? You this won't embarrass you. Amen. You know, I'm fairly tall, but I really don't have big feet. I just wear a size 10. That's a small foot for a man my height. Would you mind to lie down here for just a minute? You're going to be a grasshopper. Can you be a grasshopper? My foot doesn't look very big to you, but I want you to know something. To Noah, it looks big. Because he's looking at it from the perspective of a grasshopper. You see, the problem these Israelites had is they were looking at their situation through the eyes of a grasshopper. Hallelujah. How huge our problems will look and are going to look if we look at them through the eyes of the grasshopper. You notice what the people said in the text I read. They said, so we were in our own sight as grasshoppers. They said, these Anakins here, these giants here, we were in their sight as grasshoppers, and so we were in our own sight. I've always wondered about that. Did one of those Israelites walk up to one of those giants and say, hey, buddy, what do I look like to you? I mean, how did they know what they look like in the eyes of the giants? I'm sure they didn't ask them. I'm sure the giants didn't tell them, hey, you little grasshoppers, because they were spies. They were hiding. You know how they came to that conclusion? They told themselves that. They looked at those giants and they decided that they were grasshoppers. Listen to this. And the moment they decided for themselves that they were like grasshoppers to those giants, they begin to see those giants through the eyes of the grasshopper. The moment we decide that in perspective of our problem, that we are way too small to handle it, we are totally incapable of overcoming it, at that moment we put ourselves in that position, our perspective becomes a perspective of a grasshopper, and we look at our problems, we look at our situations through the lens and through the eyes of our own limitations and our own inability, and we see our situation as these did through the eyes of a grasshopper. If you feel like a grasshopper, you're going to see things through the eyes of the grasshopper. Oh, these men ought to realize something. They were not grasshoppers. They were the children of God. They were the people of God. Amen. They were the people of promise. They were more than grasshoppers. They were God's army. Hallelujah. I don't know what your situation is tonight, but you must refuse to allow it to make you feel like a grasshopper and look at that thing and view that thing through the eyes of the grasshopper. You must tell yourself, whatever your situation, whatever your problem, whatever your difficulty, you are a child of God. Hallelujah. That'll change the perspective. Can you say amen? I want you to look in verse 1. It says, the Lord spake unto Moses, saying, send thou men that they may search the land of Canaan, which I give unto the children of Israel. I want them to spy out the land which I give them. That is the promise of God. The promise of God is that I am going to give my people this land, a good land, a land that flows with milk and with honey, a land where you're going to live in houses you did not build. You're going to eat of vineyards you did not plant. You're going to drink of wells you did not dig. God said, I am going to give you that land. I'm telling you, any way you look at it, that is a promise from God. Amen. That is a promise. I will give you that land. They did not need to fret how they could fight the giants. They did not have to be anxious on how they were going to knock down the walled cities. They did not not have to be nervous of how they were going to have the ability to possess the land. They didn't have to be, because God said, God promised, I am going to give it to you. Hallelujah. It's a promise of God. You may be up against the difficulty, but I believe if you would listen, I believe you'd hear the voice of God saying, I am going to give you the victory. Listen, church, He's made promises to us, and His promises are going to happen. Hallelujah. There is always more that God is prepared to give us if we'll just believe. He said, I'm going to give them the land. There's always more that God is prepared to give us if we will but believe. Here's a sad thing. Geographically, the Israelites had come to the point that they were at the entrance to the land of promise. They were on the brink of going in. They were on the edge of receiving their inheritance. They were right there at the place that God was going to launch them into the possession of the land. They came right to the edge, but it did not happen because they looked at the situation through the eyes of a grasshopper and stood instead of looking at it through the eyes of the people of God who had been promised by God to receive. How do you want to look at your situation tonight? Through the eyes of a grasshopper or through the eyes of a child of God to whom God has promised you victory and overcoming? Hallelujah. How many believe He's promised it to us? Tonight, human nature to this night has not changed. Human nature is the same. God's people still despair at their situation, even in the face of God's promise that He's about to fulfill His very promise. We know the promises of God. We've heard Him. And yet when we look at our problems, we despair in the face of the promise. Oh, hallelujah. I believe it's time we turn our eyes from the difficulty to the promise. Hallelujah. He's a God that has promised it. Let's look in verse 17. The Bible says in verse 17, I'm going to show you the viewpoint, the outlook of the grasshopper. Verse 17, and Moses sent them to spy the land of Canaan and said unto them, get you up this way southward and go up into the mountain and see the land, what it is, and the people that dwelleth therein, whether they be strong or weak, few or many, and what the land is that they dwell in, whether it be good or bad, and what cities they be that they dwell in, whether in tents or in strongholds, and what the land is, whether it be fat or lean, whether there be wood therein or not, and be ye of good courage, and bring of the fruit of the land. Now the time was the time of the first ripe grapes. And so they went up and searched the land from the wilderness of Zin to Rehob, as men come to Hamath. And they ascended by the south and came unto Hebron, where Ahiman and Sheshai and Talmai, the children of Anak, were. Now Hebron was built 7 years before Zoan in Egypt. That was put there so you could shout right there, that parenthetical. Hebron was built 7 years before Zoan in Egypt. And they came up unto the brook of Eshcol and cut down from thence a branch with one of the clusters of grape, and they bare it between two upon a staff. From my earliest remembrance, I can remember this being illustrated in church. How many can remember that? Men carrying these big grapes on a pole there. They bore them on a staff, and they brought of the pomegranates and the figs, and the place was called the Brook of Eshcol because of the cluster of grapes which the people of Israel cut down from thence, and they returned from searching the land after 40 days. I want you to think about these grapes. I don't think they just cut them down. I think they tasted of the grapes. There's no doubt in my mind when they saw those huge grapes that they took advantage of it and began to pop those things in their mouth. I believe that cluster of grapes was a lot lighter when they got back to the people of Israel than it was when they left the place that they found. surrounded. But here is the viewpoint of a grasshopper. They tasted of the fruit of promise, but they did not believe they could own the vineyard. I said they tasted of the fruit, but they never believed they could own the vineyard. Hallelujah. Don't have that viewpoint of the grasshopper. I want you to know every good service, every moving of the Holy Ghost, every anointed word of God that touches your heart, every moment in worship when you feel the Spirit of the Lord is a taste of the victory God wants to give you. It's a taste of the overcoming that God wants to be yours. But so many have the viewpoint of a grasshopper. They experience the move of God in church and they leave, and the way of their problem descends back on them, and they say it's going to be the same old, same old. I'll never get the victory. I'll never overcome. I'll never see the light of day. What happened when they were in the service feeling the Holy Spirit and enjoying it? They were tasting of the grapes, but they had the viewpoint of a grasshopper. They never believed they could own the vineyard. I'm telling you, when God allows us to feel the Holy Ghost and taste of the grapes, what He is telling us is we can own the vineyard if we have the taste of victory. It's because He wants to give us complete victory. Oh, can you say amen tonight? Hallelujah. They were grasshoppers that tasted but never owned. You can say God's blessings are great, but I just cannot overcome my problems. That's the grasshopper viewpoint. Even tell yourself, if God allowed me to taste the grapes, I shall also own the vineyard. Hallelujah. Certainly the viewpoint of the grasshopper. Amen. Verse 26. And they went and came to Moses and to Aaron and to all the congregation of the children of Israel unto the wilderness of Paran to Kadesh, and brought back word unto them and to all congregation, and showed them the fruit of the land, and told him and said, we came unto the land whither thou sentest us, and surely it flowed with milk and honey, and this is the fruit of it. If they'd stopped there, they'd had a good report. If they'd stopped there, there would have been victory. Amen. Man, they had to admit, they had to concede, it's a good land. The promises of God are good. Can you say amen? The promises of God are exciting. The promises of God are thrilling. If they had just stopped there when they said the land was good, but they went on. Verse 28, nevertheless, but. That makes you nervous when people get to that. I really think you're a good brother. Really? But. Ever been there? You're doing good in school. But. It's a good land. Nevertheless, the people be strong that dwell in the land, and the cities are walled and very great. And moreover, we saw. There it is, the grasshopper viewpoint. We saw the children of Anak there. And then they covered the whole land. We saw enemies everywhere. We didn't see the Anakins. We saw the Amalekites dwell in the land of the south, and the Hittites in the north, and the Jebusites in the central area, and the Amorites in the mountains. And we saw the Canaanites, the Philistines over by the sea, and over by the coast of Jordan on the other side. I mean, they just saw enemies everywhere. And they started listening. I not only got this problem, I got this problem, that problem, this problem, that problem. I got all kinds of ikes in my life. And here's the second. Looking at it through the eyes of the grasshopper, they saw the good of the land, but they focused on the giants. They saw the good of the land, but they focused on the giants. Oh, I love serving God, except for the battles, except for the temptations, except for the valleys. I love coming to church, except for this and except for that, but for this and but for that. I know God has promised a good land, but you don't know what I'm dealing with. You don't know what I'm struggling with. You don't know what I'm facing. You see, the truth of the matter is, God is a God of reality. He didn't expect them to be blind to the fact that there were giants. But here's how it was. God knew they were going to see the good of the land. They were going to see the milk and the honey and the grapes and the pomegranate. He knew they would see the good of the land, and God knew they would also see the giants. What God wanted them to do was to focus on the good of the land instead of on the giants. Listen, you as a person of God and I as a person of God, we have a decision to make. We know it's a good land. We know the blessing of the Lord maketh rich. We know it's the best way of living. But we also know there's giants to face and giants to fight. But the difference of our perspective is what we focus on. The grasshopper focuses on the giant. But the child of faith, he focuses on the good of the land. Hallelujah. Don't be a grasshopper and simply focus on the giant. Focus on the good land of promise. The sons of Anak, they could not get over the sons of Anak. One translation for Anak is long-necked. I like to joke, if you haven't noticed, I've got a long neck. I'm 6'3", but I tell people if I had a normal length of neck, I'd only be 5'9". And these giants, I don't know how tall they were, 7 feet. If they hadn't had such long necks, they'd just been a manageable 6. I'm talking about perspective. I also know from archaeological studies and historical studies that most of the people of Canaan, the average height of a Canaanite was 5'2". But they were focusing on the children of Anak. I learned years ago in studying this that the Canaanites knew they were short. And so they would hire the children of Anak, the tall ones. And there wasn't a whole lot of them, but they'd put the first few ranks of the armies with these giants. And the rest of them were 5'2", but they put the giants up front. So when they encountered the enemy would look up and assume that the whole army was giants. And it was just the first few rows. It was intimidation. And the grasshopper, seeing it through the eyes of the grasshopper, they saw the giants instead of the multitude of 5'2". I don't want to have a grasshopper viewpoint, do you? I don't want to look at it. The enemy will attempt to intimidate you with your problem. All you'll see is the outside. You'll be fooled. It'll look worse to you than it really is. Years ago, between sessions at Bible school, had a friend that lived in Oklahoma City. And at that time, I had a little Toyota. I mean, it was small. And I'd get in that. Y'all see how many guys we could get in that at Bible school. But I went to pick up my friend in Oklahoma City, just he and I in the front seat. And we were there on I-40 or 240 in Oklahoma City. And I don't know, we were talking. And I might have done something, I don't know, cut these guys off. But I looked in my rearview mirror. And there were some Oklahoma rednecks. It's a little different rednecks around here. But behind me in the vehicle. And they were mad and they were cussing and they were gesturing. And they were picking up speed. They were going to get us. And it was just getting dark, you know, because they couldn't quite see the car. And I told my friend, I said, quick, hurry. He said, what? I said, just do what I do. And I'm already pretty tall sitting about Toyota. But we both of us, we got up off of the seats of the car and we did our head like this. You know, here's the roof of the head. And when they pulled up alongside us, I looked over at them like this. And they stopped gesturing and their mouth went shut and they just drove on. They were saying, look at those big old guys in there. Didn't know I was 6'3" and weighed 150 pounds or 55 pounds. That's all the children of Anak were. I know they were big, but the multitudes of the Israeli army, the people of God, could have easily taken them with the help of God. But seeing it through the eyes of the grasshopper, that's all they could see. You know, the enemy, he would like you to get to the point that's all you see is your giant tonight. Do you notice I emphasize it when I read in verse 28, it says, we saw. In other words, They didn't say, we saw all these grapes and really focus on it. We saw the children of Anak. That was what they chose to focus on. That's what they couldn't get over. But thank God there was a different perspective. There was someone that wasn't looking at things through the eyes of the grasshopper. Look at verse 30. And Caleb, one of only one other spy that had a different viewpoint, Caleb steeled the people before Moses and said, let us go up at once and possess it, for we are well able to overcome it. Hallelujah. He was right there with those 10 with the bad report. He saw everything they saw. He saw the same giants that they saw. He saw the same walled cities. But he was not looking at it through the eyes of a grasshopper. He was looking at it through the eyes of a child of promise. Hallelujah. He said, up right now, let's go and possess. We are well able. Hallelujah. You know what he said? First of all, he said, let us not dally. He said, let us go up at once. I'm telling you, we keep putting victory off and keep putting victory off. I believe God wants us to have it right now. Hallelujah. Make up our mind. Don't doubt. He said, don't dilute it. He said, we can possess it. That means take complete control, conquer it. We're not going to get in there and get a little bit of the turf, a little bit of real estate. We're going to possess it. We're not going to live on equal terms with those folks. We're not going to live as servants of those folks. We're going to possess it. Don't dilute the promise of God. Don't say, I'll just get a little bit of victory. I'll get a little bit of help. No, don't dilute the promise of God. Say, I will possess the promises of the Lord. Don't doubt. Don't dilute it and don't doubt. He said, we are well able. I said, it's not a guessing game. It's not a 50-50. It's not a 75-25. We are well able to overcome it. That's not looking at it through the eyes of a grasshopper. It's looking through it from the eyes of a child of God that knows he has the promise of the Lord behind him. Hallelujah. And then the viewpoint of the grasshopper, verse 31. But the men, still listen, Caleb, that went up with him said, here we go again, we be not able to go up against the people, for they are stronger than we. I want you to notice what I emphasize, we. They left someone out. They left the one that made the promise out. They could not say, if they wanted to, they could not say, they are stronger than God. But they weren't focusing on God, factoring in God. So they could say they are stronger than we. But the problem with that sentence is they did not factor in God into the equation. The viewpoint of the grasshopper is they failed to factor in God. I want to tell you, there's a lot of things that are stronger than we. I want you to notice through all of this, you know, there's a new thing about faith where you deny reality. Caleb didn't deny reality. Caleb didn't say there's no giants there. Caleb didn't say, well, you know, they're not really tall. There's no denial of reality in true faith. True faith isn't standing up and saying, I don't have a problem when I do have it. That's not faith, that's lying. But what faith is knowing the situation, but choosing rather to look on the giants. You focus on the promise of God, and you factor God into the equation. The giant is taller than I am, but he's not taller than God. Hallelujah. The giant is stronger than I am, but he's not stronger than my God. Amen. Don't have the viewpoint of a grasshopper and focus on the giant. Even fail to factor in God, but looking at the situation, put God into the equation, it changes everything. Here's the sad thing: what they chose to believe concurred hand and glove with what Satan wanted them to believe to stop them. When we focus on our giants, when we fail to factor in God, we fall exactly in line what Satan has prescribed, wants us to believe for the downfall of our life and our Christian experience. It's time to fool him. It's time to say, I'm not believe the report of these 10, but I'm going to believe the report of Caleb. I'm not going to believe the report of the grasshopper mentality, but I'm going to believe the report of the people who hold to the promise of God. Whose report will you believe? Hallelujah. The sad thing is about this story is not that they tried and failed. The sad thing about the story is they failed to try. Hallelujah. Don't look at it through the eyes of a grasshopper. Look at it through the eyes of one whom God has promised. Do you believe that tonight? Do you believe God has promised us? Hallelujah. Would you come, music? Early this morning, Sister Hurst and I was talking, and we was talking about a gathering of a group of people. And she said something that was really good. She said, you know, I know Christians have trials and Christians have troubles. But you get around certain people in certain groups, and they would make you think that that's all there is battles and trials and hard times and big insurmountable problems. She said, there's more to serve God than just that. I know there's giants, but there's also the good of the land. Hallelujah. There's walled cities, but there's vineyards loaded with those grapes. Amen. There's a Jordan River that flows, it has to be crossed, but there's land that flows with milk and with honey. How many's going to focus on promise tonight? Hallelujah. Would you stand across the building? Lift your heart and hands to God. I'm just going to believe you. I do have a giant in my life. I do have an insurmountable situation. But I'm going to believe God. I'm going to believe the promise of the Lord. I'm going to focus on the promise of God. Hallelujah. Oh, hallelujah. Hallelujah. Hallelujah. Hallelujah. I'm not denying reality. I just choose not to focus on how bad it is. But I'm rather going to focus on what a great God that I serve. Hallelujah. You can have a change of your perspective tonight. You can have a change of your viewpoint tonight. Give your situation to God. Give your future to God. Give your problems to God. Give your giants to the Lord and say, God, if I serve you, I shall overcome. I will triumph through Christ. You will fulfill your promise to me, and I choose to believe your word over every other report. Tonight, I choose to believe your word. Hallelujah. Hallelujah. I just want us to come tonight. If you've got a giant, but you're going to leave here with a different viewpoint about your giant, I want you to come right now and say, God, I'm going to come and focus on you. I'm going to leave with a different viewpoint about the giants in my life. Would you come begin to fill the altar right now and say, oh God, I'm not going to have that mentality. I'm not going to have that viewpoint. I'm not going to have that perspective, but I'm going to look at it as a child of promise, a child of God. Hallelujah. Hallelujah. I'm not just going to taste the grapes. I'm going to own the vineyard. Hallelujah. Oh, pray that way tonight. Oh God, I'm not just going to taste the grapes. I'm going to own the vineyard. Hallelujah. I'm going to own the vineyard. Thank the Lord. Thank the Lord. Thank the Lord. Oh, let's seek you tonight.

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2: God, help us, man!

While I was at King Mountain, we drove, brother took me and drove me high up the mountain. And it was real foggy that day, or smoggy, and so you couldn't see much, but there's a big tower up there. You can climb up and see five states, they said. And I had my binoculars. But then we didn't go up the tower. We looked around a while and went back down to his house. And his mother-in-law is keeping an elderly lady that's kin to him in the family. And she's 102 years old. And still knows everybody, knows everything, still remembers everything. Can tell you history, 102 years old. And I got to go in and talk to her, and we had prayer for her. She wasn't feeling too good. Well, we didn't get to climb the tower, but boy, we got to talk to one of those folks that's found out how to see clear into eternity. Praise God. 102 years in this world and not even started yet. Praise God.

twinkling. I'll be on the other side. Amen. And Brother Stout, when we drove up that mountain, we went to one of Virginia, drove right in front of one of Virginia's maximum security prisons, right up on top of one of those mountains. I thought of y'all, Bonnie. Amen. And I hope you never would have to go down that far for a prison ministry, but you never can tell. Amen. Hallelujah. Glory to God. Reading Romans chapter 8. One of the greatest chapters in the Bible as far as I'm concerned. Amen. It has my golden text in it. That is Romans 8:28. We know that all things work together for good to them that love God, to them who are the called according to His purpose. Amen. Listen to this, verse 22. For we know that the whole creation groaneth and travaileth in pain together until now. And still yet, I am one about as happy people as you ever saw, I guess. But when I get down to pray, a lot of my praying is groaning. And sometimes I actually wonder if the Lord gets tired of hearing all that groaning. Amen. But he said right here in the 8th chapter, it's a spirit that's doing that. He maketh intercession for us with groanings. Amen. That cannot be uttered. Oh, glory to God. Now, not only they, but ourselves also, which have the first fruits of the Spirit, even ourselves, groan within ourselves. And Paul was a happy man. Hallelujah. Groan within ourselves, waiting for the adoption, to wit. To wit is just like us saying, that is the redemption of our body. Amen. For we're saved by hope. Hope to seen is not hope. For what a man seeth, why is he yet hope for? But if we hope for that we see not, then we do with patience wait for it. Likewise, the Spirit also helpeth our infirmities, for we know not what we should pray for as we ought, but the Spirit itself maketh intercession for us with groanings, which cannot be uttered. Amen. Don't worry about it. Just go ahead and groan. Amen. Get on everybody's nerves, but go ahead and groan. Amen. Hallelujah. And he that searcheth the heart knoweth what is the mind of the Spirit, because he maketh intercession for the saints according to the will of God. That's a spirit.

Then he also glorified. What shall we then say to these things? If God be for us, who can be against us? Boy, this is a wonderful promise. Verse 32. He that spared not his own son, but delivered him up for us all, how shall he not with him also freely give us all things? All things. That is such a big promise. I don't see how Paul got it into one verse. Amen. I mean, it is so big. Who shall lay anything to the charge of God's elect? It is God that justifieth. Who is he that condemneth? It is Christ that died, yea, rather, that is risen again, who is even at the right hand of God and maketh intercession for us. Who? Say it with me. Who? Amen. Look out into space and tell the devil, who shall separate us from the love of Christ? Shall tribulation, or distress, or persecution, or famine, or nakedness, or peril, or sword, that means war? Who? Hallelujah. As it is written, for thy sake we're killed all the day long. We're counted as sheep for the slaughter. Nay, in all these things we are more than conquerors through him that loved us. For I am persuaded that neither death, nor life, nor angels, nor principalities, nor powers, nor things present, nor things to come, nor height, nor depth, nor any other creature shall be able to separate us from the love of God. I'll preach for a little bit tonight on a subject on track, on time, and good work in order. On track, on time, and good work in order. Hallelujah. Ooh, God's on track, folks. Amen. Did you hear? He said, for whom he did foreknow, he did predestinate. He's right on track. Amen. Now, if you want a train to go to California, you put it on a track and point it toward California. Amen. I live pretty close to Frisco Railroad. And when they sung that old song in church, a lot of times we don't hear till, we didn't sing it till after somebody prayed through to the Holy Ghost. And we sung, this ain't the Holy Ghost, I don't know it. It just suits me. Amen. Boy, when they got to that verse that said, Isaiah the prophet said he saw a train coming. And I could just imagine Frisco Railroad. Amen. Of course, I know now it wasn't that kind of train. It was a skirt of God's garment. Amen. I could just imagine, you know, that train coming through, you know, and stepping on board while the train was still moving. Amen. Isaiah the prophet said, he saw a train coming and it just suits me. Isaiah the prophet said, he saw a train coming and it just suits me. Isaiah the prophet said, he saw a train coming, stepped on board and the train kept running. Well, it just suits me. Most of you never heard that because you didn't stay late enough. They didn't sing it till everybody going home when they prayed through the Holy Ghost. Praise God. Woo! Amen. What's God's predestination mean? That means he built a railroad track all the way to heaven. And if you get on it and stay on it and don't jump the track, hey! Amen. If you'll stay on that track, it's a predestinated track. Everybody gets in the plan, praise God, you're just like that chute out there at the bank, amen, that is run by air, and it'll take all your money and go,

0: Amen. 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Amen. You know why? Because it was predestined. They built that tube to come out just at the right place. Amen. Hey, but I could have drove up to the drive-in bank and sat there all day long if I didn't get my hand in the door and my check in the gizmo. Amen. The mouse or rat or whatever it is. Amen. Hey, I wouldn't have got my money. I wouldn't have got my check cash. Praise God. You're predestinated when you get on the track and stay on it. These two trains collided the other day. It was in your paper, and they didn't know whether the trains got run into on the same track or whether something happened while they was passing, and they jostled against each other. They supposed that the trains might have jostled against each other. You don't have to worry about this track. It's all going one way. Amen. You don't have to worry about God running into himself. He's all going the same direction. You get to go in the same way God's going and stay on the track. That's the way predestination works, folks. Amen. And it'll work just as long as you stay on board. Amen. Well, what if I jump off the track? You're predestinated to fall into hell. Amen. That's the way that track runs. You can't fall anywhere else but into hell when you jump off of God's track. Amen. That's the way predestination works. Amen. You make the choice which way you're going. You make the choice whether to stay on track. Amen. And whether to jump off the train. Amen. Praise God. So God's on track tonight. Predestination is working. Whom he did foreknow, he did predestinate to be conformed to the image of his son, that he might be the firstborn among many brethren. Hallelujah. It's working too. I mean, the devil can't keep you from going to heaven if you'll stay on the track. You're going. Woo, glory to God. You're not going to heaven whether you want to or not. You're going to heaven because you want to. You're staying on track because you want to. Amen. Now, there are certain specifications to staying on the track. In some countries, when you get to, used to, when you got to the border of some East European countries, you had to get on a different train. Because they got a different gauge track. Amen. And more all over the world are building them just like our trains here. They got all the same gauge so they can go from country to country without changing trains. Amen. But I want you to know God's gauge has always been the same. God's standard has always been the same. You don't have to change trains between here and the glory world. You're right on track.
1: Amen.
0: Andy, you didn't get me again. Amen. Try again. Hallelujah. Woo, glory to God. Not only is he on track, he's on time. Did you hear it? He said in the 22nd verse, for we know that the whole creation groaneth and travaileth in pain together until now. Amen. God's not late. No. Spirit of God knows what he's doing. But if we hope for that we see not, then we do with patience wait for it. Hallelujah. Why do we have hope? Because God's right on time. Hope would be an impossibility if God didn't keep his promises. Hope would be an impossibility if God's word wasn't true. Hope would be an impossibility if you couldn't depend on the word of God. Hope would be an impossibility if you couldn't depend on God's immutableness. That is his unchangeableness. Praise God. Hey, glory to God. God is right on time. And all things are working together for them that love God, who are the called according to his purpose. Praise God. God's on time right down until now. And not only they, but ourselves also, which have the first fruits of the Spirit, even we ourselves, grown within ourselves, waiting for the adoption, that is, the redemption of our body. Amen. He's right on time. Hey, your hope is right on schedule. Amen. If you don't believe all things work together for good to them that love the Lord, just ask Joseph. Amen. Just ask Joseph. If you don't believe that all things work together for good to them that love the Lord and ought to call according to His purpose, ask Daniel. If you don't believe that all things work together for good to them that love the Lord, ask the three Hebrew children that went through the fiery furnace. They heated it 7 times hotter than it was ever heated before. Amen. Anybody that's ever gone to rich lands that's crossed that overpass and looked up that holler where all them coke ovens are working off up to the left as you go east. Amen. Years ago when Sister Collins and I used to pull in there to preach the camp, amen, those stacks were open and that fire was belching out those stacks. And the sulfur had killed all the trees all the way up the side of that mountain. EPA came along and made them cover them stacks and do something different. And much of that stuff is burned up now before it ever gets out into the air. In fact, about all of it. And all the foliage is growing back on that big mountainside now, and it's covered up with foliage now. But one time, that sulfuric fumes had killed all the trees all the way up that mountainside. Anybody that remembers Claude Ely's preaching, he preached about it pretty often and even preached about how that fire had scorched that mountainside about everywhere he went. He preached about that. Amen. Well, one of the brethren of the King Mountain Boys, the singers in Brother Webb's church, he works there. And so Thursday night after church, he took us down there and took us through that big complex. And boy, it don't look very big from the highway when you're up on that big bridge looking down. But you get down there, man, I'm telling you, it's coke oven after coke oven after coke oven. Amen. And they dump 40 tons of coal in each one of them. And that coal burns for 48 hours. Amen. And we stood there and we looked up and down. There's a railroad track goes right in front of them. Each one of them ovens is 80 foot deep. It's got an 80 foot rod. Amen. That when that coke is right, 2800 degrees, that hot car backs up there pulled by that diesel engine. Another brother in the church running it, I think. Amen. Anyway, they knew him. They called his name. He was right that night as we stood there. Amen. And then back that big, those two cars, took two cars. One of them was 40 foot long. The other was 40 foot long. Or anyway, one of them held 40 foot of the coke. And the other held the other 40 foot of it. And that rod went all the way through and pushed all 80 foot of that coke that had cooked. All the tar cooked out of it. Had cooked for 48 hours. Boy, I mean, it was fire now. Amen. And that guy was in there protected in that train pulling those hot cars with that 2800 degree coke in that 1-inch steel fabricated car. Amen. And he pulled it down there under a great big complex and boy, they dumped the water on it. And steam went into the air 200, 300, 400 feet. Amen. Just like a great big cloud 500 feet high. Amen. And after they dumped the water to it and cooled it down, amen, they dump it out of that sidecar onto a conveyor belt, and that conveyor belt carried it under the road and across the holler and down and put the train that was waiting down there with empty cars for it. Amen. They said a man fell in there once when those things were open. Amen. That brother that took us down there said he used to have to go in them ovens with the fire going on each side, 2,800 degrees on each side. You have to go in there and work as long as they could. Amen. And then come back out. Because you couldn't stay in there very long. It was so hot. In there working and knocking brick out and putting in new brick and going there and stay a little while. Amen. I mean, when old Nebuchadnezzar wanted to heat up an oven, he heated it 7 times hotter. It was so hot that the men that threw the 3 Hebrew children in were killed by the blast from the furnace. Amen. And after the king, that guy that fell in those coke ovens years ago, they couldn't find anything of him. Did you know that's the way it had been with the 3 Hebrew children? They wouldn't have been able to find nothing. Amen. No bones or nothing. Huh? I mean, even though if they'd had a watch on or any metal on, it would even melt it. Amen. Wouldn't be able to find nothing. Praise God. What a miracle. Amen. They fell in there 2,800 degrees, probably or close to it. Amen. With an inferno so bad that it killed stout, strong men that threw them in. They fell dead in the mouth of the furnace. And when the king looked in, he saw 4 men. Hallelujah. None of them bound. Walking in that fire, praise God. Hallelujah. Think of it, folks, what a miracle. Amen. Shadrach, Meshach, and Abednego. Might have looked around and shook hands. Amen. That 4th man and said, all things work together for good to them that love the Lord. We're in the fire, but it just brought us closer to God. Raise your hands and praise Him tonight. Hallelujah. All things. Amen. I'm telling you what, folks. The all things of God are still in good working order. If you've been reading any in that chapter, you can go back to the 13th verse. Amen. As 14th verse, as many as are led by the Spirit of God, they are the sons of God. How's that for a starter? I mean, the Spirit of God's still leading. Amen. Still in good working order. Woo, glory to God. Providence of God is still working. The 28th verse is God's providence to me. Hallelujah. It's God working in everything that happens in your life for your good. We call it providence. Everything. Praise God. Many as are led by the Spirit of God, they are the sons of God. For ye have not received the spirit of bondage again to fear, but ye receive the spirit of adoption, whereby we cry, Abba, Father! Hallelujah. Amen. You know, sometimes you need somebody to talk to that's just a little closer than just anybody. Amen. I want to talk to my daddy, somebody said. Amen. Oh, see my daddy. Amen. He'll have an answer. Daddies are smart. I marveled how my dad in my youth could think of the things that I never thought of. Daddies are smart. Amen. So a lot of times we go to daddy. I was bigger than the rest of the kids. I was the oldest. And I felt so sorry for Carl and Joyce. They stood there looking so sad when I got in the car with dad because I was bigger. He'd take care of me. He'd take me to town with him. And they'd sit there and watch us. Stand beside the road and watch us as we took off. And they couldn't go. Amen. Oh, yes. I was dad's buddy. He took me fishing with him. I'd get so hungry. Standing down there on the riverbank, I'd eat those old saltless crackers that he used to bait the minnows into the minnow trap. Amen. I'd eat them old crackers without any salt on them. No meat, no nothing. I was so hungry. Amen. He had something to occupy him, but I got to go with dad until he went to the Navy. At 35 years old with three children, he got called to the army in World War II. Amen. And he had to go to the army, to the Navy. And boy, Everett, England, over across the creek, they lived one room log cabin too. And E.W. and Cotton and Donnie and their little sister. Amen. Everett was home. And Everett had a truck. Boy, I'd see them boys with their daddy with the fishing poles tied to the rack on that truck. Amen. Those boys standing up in the truck. My dad was in the Navy. And Everett was taking his boys fishing. And I wished my daddy was home. Because if my daddy was home, he'd take me fishing too. Amen. But I remember the lonely feeling when Everett was taking his boys fishing and I didn't get to go because daddy wasn't home. Amen. Oh, I longed for my daddy. Every boy longs for his daddy. Amen. Yeah, listen to this. He said, whereby we cry, Abba, Father, that's Daddy God. That's what that means. Amen. I mean, that's a close, intimate fellowship like daddy. Amen. That's what little Sammy Morris, when he found out even though he was taken away from his father at a young age, had to run for his life. And he wound up following that mysterious light by night that was guiding him. He wound up in the only mission station in that whole country. God led him there. By mysterious light. Amen. When the teacher taught about St. Paul seeing a great light shine from heaven, he raised a little black hand and said, I've seen that light. It led me through the jungle. Praise God. They taught him, even though he's very ignorant, they named him Sam Morris after the man that helped with good offerings and was the benefactor of the school and the orphanage, and they named little Sammy because he had no name. They named him Sammy Morris. Taken away from his daddy and his home and his nativity. Amen. He found out that he had a heavenly father. And so he talked to him real regular. Praise God. His conversations with God were so touching and so real and so intimate that grown people, Christians, would break out and cry. While he was praying, Sammy Morse was such a powerful prayer warrior. He came to the United States and came to Taylor University. Where Karen going now to learn about the Holy Ghost. But everywhere Sammy went, he had such a close walk with his daddy God that he taught everybody. They learned from him about the reality of God. There's a memorial about him up at Taylor University still. And a heart-wrenching story about a little African boy. Amen. That came to this country and couldn't stand the climate. But he worked his way through school until he died. They didn't know he was needy. They didn't know how bad off he was. He didn't let on. He didn't complain. When they asked him where he would like to stay, he said, any place where no one else wants to stay, there's where I will stay. Amen. He took the last. He took the leftovers. In a day, amen, when blacks were still not treated all that well, even in the north. Amen. Sammy Morse made it fine. It looked like anyhow. Because he had such a walk with his daddy God. And such a prayer life. Praise God. Oh, we cry, Abba, Father. Hey, I'm telling you folks, this is in good working order. The Spirit itself beareth witness with our spirit that we are the children of God. How many agree tonight that that's still working? How many know beyond a shadow of a doubt you felt the Spirit tonight and you know beyond a shadow of a doubt you're a child of God? Hold up your hand. Raise your other hand and praise Him. Hey, it's a good working order, isn't it? Amen. Oh, yes. Amen. Spirit itself beareth witness our spirit with the children of God. And if children, then heirs. Heirs of God You can't beat that. He owns everything. We're his heir. Hey, you just look at me and my work clothes tonight. Amen. I'm just under tutors tonight. Ooh, the heir, he's under tutors. He's disciplined, you know, and he learns. Amen. The prince that was going to be the king of England, he had to go up into the highlands of Scotland and live out in the country and rough it and cut wood. Amen. What do you mean? A potential king up there cutting wood? Yeah. He had to learn how his subjects lived to be a good king. Amen. And so they sent him up there to cut wood. We're under tutors now. You know what tutors is? That's bosses. And nobody likes them too much. Amen. But I want to tell you, you're going to have to get to where you like them. Praise God. We're under tutors, bosses, hallelujah, because we're heirs. So ain't nobody going to tell me what to do. Oh, yes, they is. If you're going to be an heir, you're going to have a whole lot of teachers. Obey them which have the rule over you. Amen. Communicate with them that have a rule over you. Amen. Oh, yes. Glory to God. Oh, it's everything's in working order, for I reckon that the sufferings of this present time are not worthy to be compared with the glory which shall be revealed in us. For the earnest expectation of the creature waiteth for the manifestation of the Son of God. Hey, how's your expectation apparatus working tonight? Did you know you had one? Did you ever buy a car and something went wrong with you? You didn't even know you had one on there? Amen. Yeah, they told me on one of the Nissan pickups I had to have a transmission sensor. If I didn't have a transmission sensor, my speedometer wouldn't even work. It's a magnet that attaches to the side of the transmission and tells you how fast you're going. Tells the automatic transmission when to change gears, too. Apparatus you didn't know you had. Hey, how about your expectation? Have you got one? Did you know you had one? Amen. Is it working tonight? I guarantee it's working if you're a child of God. Hallelujah. Hey, in good working order, for the earnest expectation of the creature waiteth for the manifestation of the sons of God. I told you we're under tutors. I told you we're wearing our work clothes. Amen. But some of these days, they're going to see who's who. Amen. Teddy Roosevelt sent his daughter to a regular school, incognito, under an assumed name. And she dressed a little different than the rest of the kids, wore dresses a little longer. Amen. And they made fun of her. She came home crying. And Teddy Roosevelt told her, said, you go back and tell those kids that you're the daughter of the President of the United States, and you're not following the style, you're setting the style. Hallelujah. Anybody ever been laughed at because you wore dresses instead of pants and shorts, huh? Anybody ever had the pressure put on you, huh? You tell them, I'm a child of the King, and I'm not following this world. I'm setting the pace. Hallelujah. Amen. I'm setting the style. Glory to God. Perfect maintenance, too, on this predestinated railroad, huh? Amen. What shall we say to these things? Verse 31. If God be for us, who can be against us? I mean, the devil can't tear up this predestination railroad. Amen. If God's for us, the devil can't even tear it up. Somebody said, the devil made me do it. No, you decided to do it. The flesh took over. You decide to jump the track. If you follow Jesus, praise God, He'll keep you. Amen. Perfectly maintained. If God be for us, who can be against us? Perfect security. As He gives us a song. Amen. He said, who shall separate us from the love of Christ? Shall tribulation or distress, persecution, famine or nakedness or peril or sword? Hey, you're going to get there if you'll stay on the main line. Man, just keep chugging. Stay on the main line. You're going to get there. This train ain't going to run into itself. This heaven-bound train is going to make it all the way. Hallelujah. Perfect security. On track. I'm talking about on track, on time, and in good working order. Hallelujah. All these things he said were more than conquerors. You can't beat that. Not just a conqueror. More than conquerors. Through him that loved us. For I'm persuaded that neither death, nor life, nor angels, nor principalities, nor powers, nor things present, nor things to come. Amen. Why? Because we got perfect maintenance. Divine providence. Woo! Everyone that seems to be working against us is working for us and don't even know it. When them boys sold Joseph down into Egypt, looked like it was against him. But Joseph said, when they met together and he revealed himself to his brothers, one of the most heart-touching things in all the Bible. He said it was God. Even his enemies, it was God working. Nor height, nor depth, nor any other creature shall be able to separate us from the love of God, which is in Christ Jesus, our Lord. If you want to go, get on this train. He'll take you. Stand with us. Let's pray. Father, I pray for my friend. Nobody get discouraged. Everybody hears me preach will take courage in the Lord tonight. Amen. And hold God's unchanging hand. Jesus' name. Sing. Let's pray.
1: He's my let's make our way.
0: Make our way.
1: In this world.
0: Make our way.
1: Here's my last joy.
0: Pray however you feel. Untold. Just ask God for a closer walk. Lord, I'll go where you want me to go. I'll do what you want me to do.
1: Come
0: and say, if you'll just help me, Lord.
1: And storm His love.
0: Praise God.

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1: 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Vernon Jarvis. 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
2: Reading time, and during that time, the Lord talking to me about limiting God. Limiting God. That verse came to my mind. I wasn't sure exactly where it was at, but I knew it was in the Old Testament. It's in Psalm 78, and it's verse 41. But I want to read Psalm 78, verse 35 through 41. 35 through 41. Now, the Lord's not through in this service yet. He's not through yet. He still wants to move, and He'll move around these altars if we'll forget about 12 o'clock, and we'll get our minds on what the Lord wants to do today. And they remembered that God was their rock, and the high God their Redeemer. Nevertheless, they did flatter Him with their mouth, and they lied unto Him with their tongues. They knew who He was, but their relationship with God was limited to just a profession, just words. Didn't go any further than that. It was only words. For their heart was not right with Him, neither were they steadfast in His covenant. But He, being full of compassion, forgave their iniquity and destroyed them not. Yea, many a time turned He His anger away and did not stir up all His wrath. For He remembered that they were but flesh, a wind that passeth away and cometh not again. How oft did they provoke Him in the wilderness and grieve Him in the desert? Yea, they turned back and tempted God and limited the Holy One of Israel. This psalm is talking about the experience of those spies when they went in and they viewed the giants and they came back. And the Bible says they gave, the 10 spies, they gave an evil report. And the scripture says that their response was that we saw ourselves as grasshoppers, and thus they saw us that way as well. Because we saw ourselves as weak, then they saw us also as weak. Is it possible to limit God? To limit the Holy One of Israel? Is it possible that we do that? Well, this text says that the children of Israel, through their rebellion and their unbelief, that they limited God. Now, it's kind of curious when you think about it, because we all know that God can do anything. And He's all powerful and almighty. But here it says they limited the Holy One of Israel. And the word there literally means that they marked out a boundary. They marked out a boundary and said, this is what God can do. This is what He can do. They marked out a boundary. They limited God and said, God can work within this, our concept of what God can do. They limited God to their own, what they believed about God, or what they had seen God do, or what they could see at that particular situation that they were in at that time. They set a mark or a boundary. They limited the Holy One of Israel. Is it possible that as Christian people, as Pentecostals, as the people of God, that we could limit God? Oh, yes. We can do just like the children of Israel did. We can limit the Holy One of Israel. How do we do that? How is it possible? Well, let me just mention a few things. Number one, we limit God because we forget about the way that God works in this world. We forget that God has chosen to work and to use people. He's called men and he's called women. And he has chosen to work through people. That's the plan of God. And so since God has chosen, we know that God can do anything, but a part of his plan and his program is to work through individuals like you and me. Amen. And whenever we limit God, whenever we put boundaries up and say, God can only work in this way or in this situation or in this circumstance, then we are limiting God. Whenever God wants to do something in this world, he raises up a man or a woman of God. Amen. When God wants to move in this world, he raises up somebody that'll yield themselves to the Lord to such a degree that they'll be a vessel that he can pour himself through them. You can see this all through the Word of God. And Brother Bryant this morning in Sunday school talked about some of these people, such as Esther, that she was brought into the kingdom for such a time as this, that she's made herself available to God to be used of God in a heathen land, and even put her life in danger because she yielded herself to be a vessel in that situation. The name of the Lord was glorified and a whole nation was preserved because she was willing to let God work in her life and through her life. Abraham is another example who became the father of a great nation. It was only because God saw him and saw his faith and that his heart was after God and that he was a man that would let God use him. Abraham is an example. Noah is another example. A man who was a righteous man, a preacher of righteousness. He built an ark to the saving of his house, and God used Noah for his generation to be a man of God, and God worked in that generation through him, and that's how God works. We limit God because we sit back and we think, God, why don't you stop this problem? God, why don't you work in this situation? And we just sit back, and sometimes we even pray and say, Lord, I wish you'd do this, or I wish you would do that. It's like we're ordering God around. And all the time God has given to every one of us as believers, he's called us to be the vessel. He's called us to be the vehicle, the person that is filled with the Spirit of God and full of faith and moving forward doing what the Lord wants us to do. God works through the instrumentality of people, men and women and young people and people of all classes in life. God uses people, and we limit God when we forget about the fact that God has chosen to do his work in this world through people. Amen. Glory to God. Amen. He's looking for a vessel that he can work in. He's not run out of power. He's run out of people. He's run out of dedicated people. He's run out of people that have made themselves available to God. His power is unlimited. There's no limit to what he can do. He's looking for preachers and Sunday school teachers and fathers and mothers and grandmothers and grandfathers. And he's looking for every one of us that will just yield ourselves to him and be filled up with the things of God. Give ourselves completely to the Lord. A wonderful verse of scripture is 2 Chronicles 16:9. The eyes of the Lord run to and fro throughout the whole earth. Why is God searching the earth? Why is his eyes searching and looking all throughout the earth? Why, Bill? The scripture says because he wants to show himself strong. He wants his power to be manifested in behalf of those whose heart is perfect toward him. He wants to manifest his power. So he's looking for men. He's looking for women. He's looking for people like you and me that will make ourselves available to God. Amen. All the time we're waiting on a move of God, and God is saying, I want you to make yourself available to me because I want to move through you. Every move of God in the scripture, every move of God that you can read about in the history of the church, every revival, there was a revivalist. There was someone who lit the fire. There was someone that prayed it down and prayed it through. There was someone filled with the Holy Ghost. There was someone anointed of God. There was a vessel that God had got complete control of them and began to use them to manifest his mighty power. That's what D.L. Moody said and prayed that prayer. He said, the world is yet to see what God can do with and for and through and in by the man who is fully and wholly consecrated to Him. His prayer was, I will try my utmost to be that man. And in all of his efforts to be a man of God, that's the reason why that God took a man who didn't necessarily have great speaking ability, was limited in many, many ways, but he was wholly given to the work of God and to the call of God. And a generation was affected by his ministry because he gave himself wholly to the Lord. Amen. We limit the Holy One of Israel because we forget about the fact that God works through people like you and me. Amen. Too often we think about revival and we say, well, if that person would get on fire for God, we might have revival. Or if that one would get prayed through, we might see God really move in our church. And we are pointing our fingers at different ones and say, if this would happen or that would happen. But all the while, the God who cares about you and loves you, He's calling you. His call is upon you. You be that person. You be that one filled with the Spirit and used of God. You be the vessel that God uses. Amen. God works through the instrumentality of men and women, people. Amen. When He's wanting to work in this world, He calls a Daniel. He calls a Samuel. He calls a David. He calls a prophet. He calls a John the Baptist. He calls an Apostle Peter, an Apostle Paul. And God's wanting to do a work in this world. He raises up men and women of God who will be filled with the Spirit and will be a vessel that God can use. Hallelujah. Hallelujah. And that's what He's wanting to do this morning. We're limiting God because we're not giving very much of ourselves to God. We feel pretty good about it because we give Him an hour or two a week, come to church, and we may have a little prayer time or a little time in the Word of God, but we're limiting God. We're limiting God because God wants all of us. He wants us to give ourselves to Him completely. He wants our life to be consumed with His purpose and with His will. He wants our life to be consumed with His purpose and His plan for our life. And we're limiting God, the Holy One of Israel, just like they did. Oh, Caleb, he jumped up whenever those spies brought that evil report. Caleb jumped up and said, we're well able to go in. We're well able to go in. And he said that they are as bread to us. A modern translation was, this is a piece of cake. This is nothing. This is easy. It's no problem. And he said that God has already removed their defenses. They don't even have any defense against us. And that's what Caleb saw. He saw through the eyes of faith. He believed God. He wasn't limiting God. He didn't have God within a certain confine of certain perimeter or certain boundaries. He knew that God was able to help them and that they could go in and that it was easy. It was a piece of cake to go in and to take this promised land. But it was the unbelief of the rest of them. It was the unbelief of those spies that melted the hearts of the children of Israel. They saw themselves as grasshoppers. And so did their enemies see them just like that. When you see yourself as defeated and as hopeless, God could never use me. God could never work in my life. I don't have anything to offer to the Lord. I'm weak and I don't have any gifts or talents. You see yourself as a person that God can't use, and your enemy is going to see that, and he's going to jump on that. And he's going to use that to destroy you and destroy your potential in God. What you need to do is to see through the eyes of faith what God can do. You need to see the purpose of God and the plan of God, and to see what God can do through a vessel that has prepared himself to be used of the Lord. Amen. Number one, if you are going to limit God, if you're limiting God, it's probably because you've forgotten, or at least you've neglected the fact that God works through people. Hallelujah. Another way that we limit God is we fail to prepare ourselves to be used. We do not prepare ourselves for usefulness in the kingdom of God. 2 Timothy chapter 2, and these are the words of the Apostle Paul, who's instructing young Timothy, because he's shaping him to be used of the Lord. He said, in a great house there are not only vessels of gold and of silver, but also of wood and of earth, and some to honor and some to dishonor. If a man therefore purge himself from these, he shall be a vessel unto honor, sanctified, and meet for the master's use, useful to the master, and prepared unto every good work. Amen. Useful to the master, sanctified, set apart for the cause of God, and useful to God, and being prepared and trained and shaped to be that person that God can use. Amen. Amen. That should be our prayer more than anything. Lord, I want to be used of you. So Lord, you shape me and you mold me and you make me and help me to be willing, Lord, to set aside everything else that seems important in this life and to set my focus upon the Lord and the things of the Lord. Hallelujah. If you want to be used of the Lord, then you need to allow the Lord to shape you and make you into a vessel that can be used of God. God's still looking for men and women who are full of faith and have been sanctified and are ready to be used of the Lord. You know, you cannot be used of God if your vessel is filled up with everything that this world has to offer. Your life and your time is consumed with everything except for the things of God. It's consumed with everything. That's one of the things that prayer with fasting does to you. It reminds you and it refocuses you. It's very challenging to the flesh, but it does help to focus your mind and your attention upon the fact that God is really what is important. The things of God, the Word of God, this is what really is important. So let the Lord shape you and make you. Isaiah 59 and verse 1, behold, the Lord's hand is not shortened that it cannot save, neither is his ear heavy that it cannot hear. We don't have a problem with a God that can't solve our problems. We do not have a God that is weak. We do not have a God that is insufficient. We do not have a God that has no power in our predicament that we're in. We do not. Verse 2 says, here's the key. Here's the problem. But your iniquities have separated between you and your God, and your sins have hid his face from you that he will not hear you. What is it that God is calling us to? He's calling us to purging ourselves, sanctifying ourselves, our mind, our spirit, our life, our language, our lifestyle. To fill up our time with the things of God and be consumed with the purpose of God in our life and becoming a vessel that God can use. You say, well, the Lord uses me. No doubt he has. Through his mercy and his goodness, he's used many of us. But just think about it, really. How much of yourself are you truly giving to God? If God has done what he's done through you with as little as you've given to God, just think about what could happen if you would give your all. Just think about what could happen if you would just give yourself completely to the Lord and to seek after the Lord with your whole heart. Another verse that deals with this same subject is Jeremiah chapter 5. But this people have a revolting and rebellious heart, and they are revolted and gone astray. Neither say they in their heart, let us now fear the Lord our God that giveth rain before the former and the latter in his season. He reserveth unto us the appointed weeks of the harvest. Your iniquities have turned away these things, and your sins have withholden good things from you. Have you read that verse before? It's talking about the harvest. And he said, the harvest, you're not going to have the harvest. God's going to withhold these good things from you because you have not separated yourself. You have not sanctified yourself. You haven't made yourself available to God. You know, a lot of folks, you know, we can pride ourselves in what we are. We say, I'm a good person. I'm a moral person and I do good for people. And you can just list off all the wonderful qualities that you are. But the fact remains, you may have these good qualities and characteristics in your life, but have you given yourself totally to God? Can you say, yes, I have? I doubt that very many, if any, in this service this morning can really honestly say, I've given my all to the Lord. I give my all to you, Lord. I'm yours for whatever that you want to do with my life and whatever you're willing to give more and more of yourself to the Lord and prepare yourself. Then you become a vessel of honor, a vessel meet for the master's use, a vessel that's useful to God, a vessel that God can pour his spirit in you and then through you to touch the lives of people. Quite frankly, if whatever we do in the work of the Lord, whatever that it might be, if it's not by the Spirit of God, then it's nothing. It's nothing. It's not going to get anything done in the realm of the kingdom of God. This is a spiritual realm. So all of our fleshly efforts, all the things that we do, and God help us, we can point our fingers at other churches and say, oh, they just put on a show at their church and they just go through, the routine of some performance in their church. We can point our fingers at other people. And all the while, here we are in this Pentecostal church. Here we are in this holiness church. And all we're doing is just going through our routine. It's just as fleshly. It's just as carnal. It doesn't require any thought. It doesn't require any purpose, any plan. And we're just doing what we do without the move of God and the flow of the Spirit of God in our lives. Amen. Every teacher, every worker, every one of us, whatever we do, the preaching of the Word of God, all these things, you know, we can sermonize from the pulpit, and that's fine. Sermonizing doesn't get very far. People need to hear a word from God. They need to know that it's God speaking, that it's from His Word, and it's going to have a life-changing effect upon the lives of people. We need to hear the voice of God, and we're limiting God because we forget that God works through people, and we limit God because we've not made ourselves available to Him to be used of the Lord. Amen. And then we limit the Lord because we're seeing everything in our life. We're seeing it from our own perspective instead of from God's perspective. That was the problem. That's the reason that Caleb, even in his years, was able to step up there and be the minority and say, this is not a problem. Their defenses have already been removed. This is a piece of bread. This is nothing. We can go in. We are well able. We can do this by the power of the Spirit of God. How could he say that? He was seeing something else the rest of them was not seeing. All the rest of them, they were seeing the high walls and they were seeing the giants and they were seeing the impossibilities. But Caleb was seeing the hand of God. Caleb was seeing what God can do in his mighty power. Caleb was seeing no limit. No limitation to what God can do. That's the reason that he could stand up and say what he did. I mean, the Bible says that they, not only did they not accept what he had to say, but they rose up, they wanted to stone him. They wanted to stone him to death. And God came against them with vengeance to destroy them. But God showed mercy. Moses cried out and asked for mercy for the people of God. And God preserved their life. But he told them, you're going to go back into the wilderness, back into the desert, and you're going to die. And that your bodies, your carcasses are going to be in the desert. You're going to die. And not one of you are going to enter into the promise of God. Their unbelief destroyed their future. It destroyed the possibility of them entering in to the wonderful promises of God. God, help us to see from His perspective. How do you do that? How do you do that? Well, you get filled up with the Word of God and you get filled up with the Spirit of God. Amen. We talked about this Wednesday night. We have our five natural physical senses. But in the realm of the Spirit, there's a sixth sense, and that is a spiritual sense, and it's faith. Faith. The ability to see what no one else can see. To be able to see through the eyes of faith and to see that God can do wonderful and mighty things, and there's no limitation to His might and to His power. They saw themselves as grasshoppers, and so they were. There we saw the giants, the sons of Anak, which came of the giants. And we were in our own sight as grasshoppers, and so we were in their sight. Amen. It is important what and how that you see. Amen. Let me tell you, if you'll spend some time in the presence of God, you'll see things that you don't see in the flesh. Amen. You sacrifice a few meals and you'll start seeing things that you don't normally see. Amen. I don't necessarily mean visions or things of that sort, although that's a possibility. I mean, you begin to see your life and this world from a completely different perspective. You begin to see it from the perspective of God's power and God's promises, what He has said that He will do, and that the unlimited resource that we have in our God, and we begin to put our complete trust in a God that can do anything. Ephesians chapter 3, now unto him that is able to do exceeding abundantly above all we could ask or think, how according to the power that worketh in us. Amen. That's how this great source of power is manifested in this world. According to the power that works in you and in me. And as God is working in us, then there's an unlimited power. Amen. We're limiting the Holy One of Israel. We're limiting God because we forget about the fact that if God moves at First Pentecostal Church, there's going to have to be a preacher and a deacon and a song leader and a Sunday school teacher and a mother and a father. There are going to have to be a people filled with the Spirit of God and anointed of the Spirit of God. Otherwise, we are limiting the Holy One of Israel. We're limiting God. God's going to work in you, and he wants to work in me if we'll make ourselves available to him as a vessel. And then we spend time in his presence, and then we see things from a divine perspective. Hallelujah. Glory to God. 2 Corinthians 4:7. We have this treasure in earthen vessels that the excellency of the power may be of God and not of us. Amen. We recognize our own frailty, our own weakness, and we don't have anything to offer. Amen. Amen. There's a warning in the scripture about touching

that there's some great things that He wants to do, but we must not draw a boundary and say, this is what God can do. This is what the Lord can do. We don't even have a concept, unless we're in the Spirit, of what the Lord is wanting to do among us. But the closer you get to God and the more that you walk in the Spirit, the more you begin to see, oh, good things, great things, mighty things. The children of Israel, their harvest was taken away from them. And the Scripture said that all those good things were removed from them because they would not put their trust in the Lord. Hallelujah. Hallelujah. Hallelujah. Glory to God. Amen. How do you see yourself? How do you see your circumstance? How do you see your life, your problems and your troubles? Are you seeing it from the lowly perspective of a grasshopper? You need to get up out of that lowly position, and you need to move up higher into the presence of God. You need to get closer to the Lord and spend time with the Lord and spend time in His Word and let God do a work in you and help you to see what you can't see otherwise. Hallelujah. Glory to God. Psalm 78 is a psalm written about the children of Israel and the rebellion and their refusal to enter in to the promised land. They limited the Holy One of Israel. Because of that, they went back into the wilderness. And all that generation died. And there had to come another generation. The only family of that previous generation was those of Joshua and Caleb. They entered in because they saw the promised land. And they saw it as their possession all those years before. And so they and their generation and their children and their families marched in to take the promised land 40 years later. But that whole generation died in the wilderness in their unbelief. What a sad and a horrible thing it is to think that we could be in the house of God. We could be raised up in church and know about the things of God, know the Word, know the power of God, but never experience it in our own lives. Hallelujah. Hallelujah. Let's stand together. Glory to God. Amen. The question this morning is, and this altar service is not, what is somebody else doing or that brother or that sister doing? This is for you, directed to you personally. Are you limiting God? Are you limiting the Holy One of Israel? Have you just given Him a little part of your life? Is that what you've done? If you've just given Him just a small little portion of your life, that's not enough. He wants you to be a prepared vessel. A vessel that can be used of God. Hallelujah. A vessel that He can pour His Spirit in you and then through you. Hallelujah. Hallelujah. Glory to God. Wonderful, mighty things that God can do through a person who's wholly given himself to God. Will you be that kind of a person? Moody said, yes, I will. And he touched his generation. Others have given themselves to God to a great degree. And as a result of that, they've touched many. Their lives have been powerful to touch so many. Hallelujah. Would you like to make yourself available to the Lord? I'd like to make this altar service this morning a time when every individual in this service can come. And if you would, just come and stand with me across the front of this building. And if you're willing to say yes to the Lord, you're really honest about it, then ask Him to prepare you. Ask Him to work in you, to purge you, to sanctify you, to use you, to make you a vessel of honor that can be used of God, and that you'll make yourself available to the Lord. Would you come? I'm just asking you to stand here across the front of this building because I want you to be able just to lift your head and your hands up toward God. Complete and total surrender to Him. This is a generation that needs men and women of God. This is a generation that needs a church that won't limit God. That we'll throw off

0: limitations, and we'll make ourselves available to God for whatever it is He wants to do. So as a personal cry and as a personal prayer here this morning around this altar, would you be willing to let God by His Spirit to work in you, to sanctify you, to prepare you, and to fill you so that you can be used of God for this generation? Oh, you cannot be worth anything to God unless you make yourself available to Him and you are filled with the Spirit of God. That's the only value in your life. That's the only thing that will make any difference in these days. Are you a person of the Spirit?
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3: I was telling we have donuts in our classroom, our young married, and I told him I need that sugar. The more donuts I ate, the faster I preached and quicker I got done, and they kept trying to push donuts at me this morning. And then right before I walked up here, someone gave me a pack of sugar right here. But right before I walked up here, I got a text, Pastor, you're going to need another donut. Amen. We do want to turn our attention to the Word of God this morning. And if you would turn in your Bibles to Genesis chapter 3, appreciate everybody that had a role in making this service special in honoring our fathers this morning. Thank you one more time, visitors, for being here and making it special for someone. As you're turning, let me say this just quickly about our night service. Brother Michael that drives the bus, and we've had an exciting thing happen. We've had a lot of those that come on our vehicles that have been really getting in and getting something from God, and they've been coming on Sunday night, too. And this morning they were on the way to church, and they were talking about coming on Sunday night. And one that has probably just started coming or only comes on Sunday morning asked, well, why in the world would you want to come again on Sunday night? And the answer was simply this, because they're having church. Wow. That's great, isn't it? Amen. And it wasn't just having a meeting, but because they were having church. Praise the Lord. So come tonight and expect from the Lord. Would you stand for the reading of God's Word? Amen. I just want to read verse 9. And the Lord God called unto Adam. Did I tell you the chapter or anything? Did I? Chapter 3, verse 9. I heard someone didn't know the chapter. Okay, here we go. And the Lord God called unto Adam and said unto him, where art thou? Or like we'd say down south, where are you at? Where are you at? Where art thou? I want to preach this morning on when God comes looking for a man. When God comes looking for a man. Would you pray with me and for me? Father, this morning, make this an eternal moment. God, we're here because of you. You're our creator. You're our redeemer. And Lord, as we honor fathers, we desire that you would do an eternal work in our hearts this morning. We pray these things in Jesus' name. Amen and amen. You can be seated. Since Eve was the first to sin, I often blame Eve for the mess our world's in. Every time I get a mosquito bite, I got a bunch of them. They just kind of bombarded me yesterday when I was mowing. Whenever I get a mosquito bite, I say, that's Eve's fault. When the kids used to get sick, Eve's fault. But did you know, I hate to admit this, but I'm really not correct. How many knows it's not really Eve's fault? Now, listen, by the way, women, this is your day to say amen, okay? Eve did first take of the fruit. Eve first did eat of the fruit. Eve did first sin. But did you notice something? Even though Eve first sinned, God came looking for Adam. He didn't say, Eve, where art thou? He said, Adam. The woman first sinned, but God came looking for the man. Eve listened to the serpent, but God came looking for the man. And you know, you've heard this story many times, but let me briefly tell you. One day, as God no doubt customarily did, he came into the garden in the evening to chat with Adam and Eve. But this time, Adam begins to run. Adam begins to hide. Adam has never acted this way before. He is acting strange. That's like kind of being in a service. Where's my prop at? Brother Brian, oh, there you are. Hey, man, you come into service and Brother Brian's standing. He's standing up. He's got his hands in the air. He's worshiping the Lord. And all of a sudden, we sense God come into place. And so immediately, his hands go down and he starts hiding. I mean, what'd you think if Brother Brian started acting like that as the Spirit of the Lord moved? Amen. You'd know something strange is going. What is it? What's with it? With Brother, okay. Shut it on your way out. Amen. I mean, why is he acting that way at the presence of the Lord? Why was Adam trying to hide? He was trying to hide because he had sinned. God had given him hundreds of trees in the garden to partake of, to eat of. And yet Adam has eaten of the one tree that God said, don't eat of that tree. I want you to notice in the garden, God just gave them one commandment. He just gave them one requirement. He just gave them one thing that he desired. And yet Adam and Eve defied God, sinned against God, broke that requirement. But I want you to notice with Adam, he wasn't just acting strange because he had sinned. He was acting strange because what he was feeling. You see, there's something about it. When a man goes against the law of God, he knows he's done something wrong. His conscience smites him. He feels the effects of his sin. He feels guilt. He feels shame. He feels condemnation. But I want you to know something else. Adam wasn't just trying to hide because he felt guilt and shame. He was trying to hide because God had come looking for him. Amen. I want you to know this morning, whether in the church or outside of the church, much of man's strange behavior, it can simply be contributed to he is running from God. He's trying to get away from a guilty conscience and an emptiness and an empty life. Amen. Adam was trying to hide. He felt the effects of his sin. God had come looking for him. I may not be able to tell everybody, but I can tell you this morning if you're here. Amen. When you feel guilt, when you feel shame, when you feel your conscience smite you, when you feel emptiness within, could I tell you that is God who has come looking for you. It's God who is searching for you. Amen. I'd like to ask the question this morning. Why did God come looking for Adam? I mean, I know that seems like an apparent thing, but to answer the question, why did God come looking for Adam, will tell us why God comes looking for any man, any person. I know the obvious answer is God came looking because Adam disobeyed. Adam sinned. It's like you dads, you tell your kids, leave my tools alone in the garage, and you look out the window, and after an hour of staring out the kitchen window, you see a tool laying out in the lawn. You know what you do as soon as you see that tool out there? You go looking for those kids. Because you told them to leave the tools alone. Amen. You told your young boys quit throwing the ball. You hear something going on in the other room and suddenly you hear a lamp breaking and crashing to the floor. What do you first do? You go looking for those kids. They've done something wrong. I know the obvious answer is Adam disobeyed God and God came looking for him because of his disobedience. Oh, but it's deeper than that. I want to preach this morning that God God came looking for man, first of all, because he loved him and he wanted to save him. God loved Adam and wanted to save him. Oh, what a wondrous truth. Amen. Adam messed up. Adam blew it. Adam sinned. Adam rebelled. And yet, in spite of that, God came looking. God came seeking for him. Oh, I wish our world could hear what I'm about to tell you. We're living in a world that says all religions are the same. All faiths lead to God. That's a lie. All religions are not the same. And let me give you one of the biggest differences. It's a wonderful thing. In all the other religions of the world, what we see is man looking for God. But in Christianity, we see a different picture. It's not man looking for God. It's God come looking for man. Oh, hallelujah. Why? Because he loves man and he wants to save him. We must never forget that God did not have to come looking for Adam. He didn't. The moment Adam sinned, God could have incinerated Adam just like that and said, I'm through with this having a human business. God could have caused Adam to go into an oblivion and reach down in the clay and formed another man. God did not have to come seeking for Adam. Oh, but he did. I said, but he did. Why? Because God loved that man, even in his rebellion, even in his sin. God loved him. Oh, we got to get a hold of this. Because even in our sin, even in our rebellion, God could have done away with us. Said, I'm through. That's it. I'm done. And yet God didn't do that. Aren't you glad this morning he came looking for you? Even when you messed up. Even when you blew it. Even when you rebelled. God came looking. Adam need to be saved. Not just because he broke God's law. But because he was destroying himself. And his wife. And his family to be. By his rebellion. I'm glad I can preach this morning what Paul said. God has commended his love toward us in that while we were yet sinners, Christ died for us. He didn't wait till we straightened up our lives. He didn't wait till we got it all together. Even when we were sinners, even when Adam was in the wrong, God came looking for him. Could I shout out this morning that Jesus coming and dying on the cross was God come looking for man. Hallelujah. God came looking for Adam when all the while he knew exactly where Adam was. Have you ever thought about that? God being God knew what bush Adam was behind. Why did God come looking? God knew where Adam was, but Adam needed to know where Adam was. I'll tell you, when God comes looking for a person, amen, he wants them to know exactly where they're at, lost without him. But here's the wonderful thing. God was not content to leave Adam hidden behind the bush in the garden. God was not content to leave Adam in the mess that he was in. He came looking for him. I know there's a lot of people, their lives are in a mess. Alcoholism and drug addiction and promiscuity and emptiness. But I want to tell you, just like Adam, God's not content to leave a man hidden in his sin, hidden in his addictions, hidden in his waywardness. God comes looking. I said, I believe it even in this service. God is looking for somebody because he loves you and wants to save you. Secondly, God came looking for Adam because Adam was responsible. I started this message with this thought. Eve first ate of the fruit. But God didn't come looking for Eve. He came looking for Adam. Why was that? Because in a sense, God was saying, Adam, you're responsible. Did you know God put Adam in the garden before he created Eve? And before he created Eve, he said, there's only one tree you can't eat of. He left it to man to tell the later created woman. He left it to man to tell her, that tree we're not to eat of. God told Adam, not Adam and Eve, God told Adam, You can eat of every tree in the garden, but you're not to eat of that tree. Amen. Verse 15 of the chapter 2. The Lord God took the man and put him into the garden of Eden to dress it and to keep it. And I didn't put the other verse there, but he said, man, you keep this garden and you don't eat of that tree. Adam, God was saying, this is your home. Take care of it. This is your home. You're responsible for it. Just as it should be. In most homes, it's dad that locks the doors. It's dad that checks out the noises that happen in the night. It's dad, as the little maggot boy said, slipped my mind just right there. Amen. It's him. It's dad that gets up when the robber's trying to get in. Amen. Why? Because God said to the man, you're responsible for the garden. You're responsible for the home. Amen. I want to tell you, dads across the building, you're not wimps, regardless of what our society has taught you to believe. You're not wimps. You're men. You're somebody God has put in charge of the garden and of the home. I'm not preaching male chauvinism. I'm not preaching discrimination. I'm preaching the word of God. God came looking for the man because the man was responsible. Amen. The only difference, dad, between you and your wife isn't that you can grow a beard. It goes further than that. Amen. Amen. That's not the only difference that the world would make. Amen. You are a man because God has chosen. Amen. And you have accepted the responsibilities of the home, of your wife, of your children. It isn't just what we conservatives define man as and as his role. It's not just what we're saying as conservatives. It's what God has designed. It's what God has spoken. Man, I put you in this garden. You take care of it. You're responsible. And so me and you join me in realizing our responsibility is provider, protector, priest of the home, preparing our family for eternity. God has assigned us this task, amen, to carry out our responsibilities in marriage and family. Let me just put it this way. If our dad in the house, God has appointed you as his divine agent in your home, amen, to bring about the kingdom of God and the rule of Jesus Christ to the precincts of your home. It's man God came looking for. Man was responsible. I want to ask you a question this morning. Where was Adam when Eve was being tempted by the serpent? You ever thought about that? Where was Adam when Eve was being tempted by the serpent and succumbing? Sharing very little of the story, the serpent came, actually Satan using the medium of the snake. The serpent came and said to Eve, God's told you can't eat of any of the trees. Oh, Eve said, that's not right. God said, there's only one tree we can't eat of and we can't even touch it. And the snake, Satan said to the snake, God's holding out on you. God's keeping back something from you. God's trying to keep you from having fun. He knows that if you eat of this tree, you're going to really experience something. I want to know, again, where was Adam when this conversation was taking place? Someone said, well, he wasn't there. He was somewhere else. Well, if he wasn't there, why wasn't he there? And if he wasn't there, he had to come back somewhere in the process, because the Bible says that Eve, after she had taken a bite, as she's chomping and chewing, she hands him the fruit. So he had to show up at some time. Where was Adam? You know, there's a worse possibility, and that is that when Eve was being tempted, Adam was there. And yet, through the whole temptation process, Adam didn't say anything. Adam didn't do anything. He just let his wife Eve be tempted. He stood silently by while she was talked to and tempted by the serpent. Even if that is true, Adam should have spoken up. Adam should have jumped between the old snake and Eve and say, leave my wife alone. I want to tell you, when Satan comes tempting wives and children, when he comes tempting, it's up to dad to jump between wife and children and that old snake and say, leave my wife, leave my children, leave my home alone. Where was Adam at? I got another question. Why did Adam allow the serpent in the garden to start with? You ever thought of that? I know the obvious answer is, well, Satan was only using the snake, and the snake was one of the animals, and all the animals at that time were in the garden. That's okay. That's good. But once Adam realized Satan was using the snake, he should have ran that snake right out of the garden. Listen to me across the building. I don't say this harshly or facetiously, but if you're a dad this morning and you're not serving Christ, by virtue of not serving Christ, giving your life to Jesus, you are allowing the snake into your home. Amen. Now listen, I don't put a lot of stock to dreams. I really don't. And I don't know if it's because I had this message percolating in my mind and heart or not. And I'm not going to tell you which home it was. But as vividly as if I were there this week, I dreamed I was in one of your homes. And the wife is frightened. And she was jumping back. And she was pointing. And a snake was running across the carpet and behind the couch and out behind the, just making its way. And I remember standing there in their home, and I was thinking, where's the husband at? Where's the husband at? And that wife, you could tell the fear. You could tell she just kept pointing at the snake. And I kept asking, where's the husband at? I want to tell you, Satan is wreaking havoc on marriage and home and children. And I believe the question is, where's the dad at? Where's the husband? The snake is in the house. I'm telling you, as soon as Adam realized that snake was tempting his wife, he should have picked up a stick, whatever he could find, and run that snake right out of the garden. Amen. But you see, it's worse than that. Adam not only let Eve be tempted and sin, he knowingly followed his wife into the sin with his eyes wide open. We know from Scripture, Paul tells us in 1 Timothy, Adam was not deceived, but the woman being deceived was in the trend. In other words, Adam wasn't fooled, but because of his wife, he willingly partook of the sin. That's the power. I'm not going to preach that message this morning, but that's the power of a woman, and it's a good power when used in the right way. That's the sway of a woman over her husband. Adam, wide open, eyes wide open, willingly took of that fruit. I'm telling you, it should have never been. I said, it should have never been. Adam should have jumped between that snake and his wife and said, my wife's not partaking, and neither am I. I know we live in a society that has taught a wife she doesn't need her husband. Can you hear me this morning? Amen. Men are taught, or wives are taught, they don't need a husband. Children are taught by the media, they don't need a father. Amen. Men are taught they aren't to take leadership. They aren't to take the lead. But I'm telling you, regardless of what our society teaches, it needs to be proclaimed one more time. God holds the man of the house responsible for that house. And that's why he came looking for Adam. Adam, you're responsible for this household. Amen. When the wife is struggling, she's hurting, she's lonely. Dad, where are you? When the children are bringing dark things into the home via internet, TV, through the music, through the peers they run with. Dad, where are you? When Satan is attacking and tearing up your home with temptations. Dad, where are you? When the pastor is under fire for trying to preach the word of God and truth that'll keep homes from being destroyed and marriages submarined. Amen. Dad, where are you? Amen. When it's altar time, Dad, where are you? When it's church time, Dad, where are you? Adam, where are you? You're responsible for this home. And God came looking. Next, why did God come looking for Adam? Because in finding Adam, he would find Eve too. Look at verse 8. And they, Adam and Eve, heard the voice of the Lord walking in the garden in the cool of the day. And Adam and his wife hid themselves from the presence of the Lord amongst the trees of the garden. God knew by his own design that man is the key to every home. I'm going to tell you this. I'm not preaching the inferiority of women. If you pick that up, you're picking up the wrong thing. But God did design some things a certain way. And you know what God knew? God knew if he found the man, he was also going to find a woman. He came looking for Adam, but he knew if he found Adam, he'd find Eve too. I know because of the condition of the human heart, I know that there are exceptions. Amen. But in most cases, if the husband, if the father would serve God, the wife and children would too. I'm not telling you women don't have their own mind. Believe me, I've been married for 31 years. Women, where's she at? Oh, I'm on the wrong side. That's the problem when people move. You don't know where to hide. Women have their own mind. They should make their own decisions on those things. But God has designed it. If a man will say, as for me and my house, we'll serve. It don't always work that way. I know the condition of the human heart. But generally, it'll work that way. When the man says he'll serve God, amen, the wife will be found too. I've seen it over and over. Amen. One time, we was praying for a family. They wouldn't get saved. I talked to the wife one time and she said, we've tried that before. My husband won't keep serving God. She said, why should I try? Well, listen, even though he had been on drug addiction and all that, he got saved. And I'm telling you, for a period of 2 years, he served God. He was in this church every time the doors were open. She didn't come. Even he'd bring the children sometimes. Sometimes they wouldn't come. She wouldn't come. But I'm telling you, in the midst of a revival one night, the wife did come to church. And that night she walked these aisles and gave her heart and life to Jesus Christ. She got saved. Amen. The children, they got saved. We're in our Christian school. The whole family was doing good. And then I saw something, amen, I've seen before and don't understand. He served God for 2 years. But after his wife got saved, he got out. I remember talking to him in person on the phone. I'd say, you're making the biggest mistake you've ever made. I know your wife's still trying to serve the Lord. Amen. But very likely, she'll quit serving the Lord. And look at the example you're setting for your son and your children. I said, man, you're going to lose your children. I know it. But he wouldn't come back and surrender to the Lord. It wasn't long till his wife quit serving the Lord. It wasn't long until his children quit serving the Lord. It's part of the design. I thought, oh, if that person had just been a man, a true man to fulfill the responsibilities of his family, he would have stayed in the house of God and said, I don't care what comes, what temptation, what trial. As for me and my house, we will serve the Lord. Well, that family probably would still be on the pews in the building this morning. It's part of God's design. I want to tell you this morning, Dad, God is looking for you because he's also looking for your wife. He's looking for your children. Last of all, God came looking for Adam because, amen, there would be children coming. I know they didn't have any children yet, but there would be children coming. Amen. I've wondered many times this week, what would it have been like if God just let Adam be in his sin and then they had children? Amen. What mess would those children be in? What mess would those grandchildren be in if God just wiped his hands of Adam and said, live in your sin? And I know one of the three children of Adam, one of them turned out to be a bad apple. Amen. Cain did. But could I remind you that two of them, Abel and Seth, they served the Lord. I'm telling you, you don't know when you live your life what effect you'll have on the succeeding generations. I've seen homes, I'm not going to give you the stories because you have too. I've seen homes where dad decided not to serve God. His kids' lives are in a mess. His grandkids' lives are in a mess. And it goes on and on until grace finds somebody in that family. But I'm telling you, if dad will really serve the Lord, Lord. Look at the possibility of his children serving the Lord and his grandchildren to look around on church day, on Father's Day. My children serve the Lord. My grandchildren. That's why God came looking for Adam. God knew this. Would you come, music? Then God was looking. God was the one looking for a man. Could I tell you today, it's not just God looking for a man. There's many wives that are looking for their man. There's lots of children. It's the tragedy of America. There's too many children looking for dad. Amen. Did you know even statistically churches now are looking for men? I'm not going to give you the statistics come tonight. I might give you a few. I don't know. But I believe even the world is looking for a man who will serve God, live for him. Many of you have been blessed by his songs, but Gerald Crabb of the Crabb family was a hopeless alcoholic. God saved him right there on a rainy day in the little going bust car wash in Kentucky that he's trying to run. God saved him. And one of the songs that he wrote was, "He came looking for me." Oh, hallelujah. After he wrote that, I'm sure Adam got to singing that in heaven, don't you? How many believes that? I sinned. I blew it. I messed up big time. Oh, but he came looking for me. Oh, hallelujah. I know time's gotten away from us, but could anyone just stop and think what a wonderful thing it was when you realized he came looking for me. Oh, hallelujah. Anyone want to just stop and lift a hand and worship him right now? He came looking. He came looking. You don't have to be my age to appreciate that. Hallelujah. What a good group of young people right here on the front row. But if you don't remember anything else about church, I want you to know something. If you haven't let him find you yet, God is looking for you. I'm talking about Creator God, the one that made the stars and the sun and the moon. God is looking for you. How do you know? Right there, that cross. Amen. When he hung there and bled, that was the biggest statement ever made that God had come looking for man. Oh, hallelujah. I said, hallelujah. Would you stand across the building? Amen. Amen. Hallelujah. He made a way when there was no way that I could see. When I had drifted so far, Jesus was near to rescue my soul and calm all my fears. Now I'm safe from all harm since I met the one who came looking for me. I wish somebody this morning would meet the one who has come looking for you. Hallelujah. Hallelujah. I'm not going to read any more of it. I just want you to know if you're here without God, it doesn't matter the mess your life is in. In this very service on Father's Day 2015, I'd like to tell you, Creator, Redeemer, God has come looking for you. I said, he's come looking for you. Hallelujah. If you need to be found, I said, if you need to be found, amen. We use these steps right here as an altar. If you need to be found by God, would you come down this aisle right now? Bow at these steps at this altar. Amen. We'll pray with you. But I want you to know God's looking for you. Do you hear me? Do you hear me? God's looking for you. Amen. I may not know your name. I may not know anything that you've done. I may not know the mess of your life. But I know one thing from the very beginning. When man blew it, when man messed up, God didn't leave him in the mess. He came looking for him. Hallelujah. Church, I want us to pray across the building. Go ahead and just lift up your hands. And if you're here and you need to be found, would you come? He'll save you. He'll change your life. He'll give you eternal life. Hallelujah. He'll give you a reason for living. And I'll tell you, once you're found by him, the guilt is gone. The shame is gone. The condemnation nation. Oh, hallelujah, hallelujah. What about it? He's looking for you. God, not me. Amen. Not the youth pastor. God is looking for you. Where are you? I may not know your name. Amen. Whatever your name is, John, Mary, Susie, whatever your name, God's calling your name. John, where are you? Adam, where are you? John, where are you? God is looking for you. Anybody here want to come and say, I need Jesus this morning. I need Jesus this morning. I need Jesus this morning. Oh, hallelujah. Hallelujah. Oh, hallelujah. Hallelujah. How many remembers the day when you let him find you? You let him find you. You remember the day? Oh, hallelujah. I said, hallelujah. Praise the Lord. Church, I'm going to invite you to come to give thanks to the Lord. And if you're here and you need Christ today, your life can be changed on this Father's Day. Just come and kneel. We'll pray with you. Amen. Folks were in the altar last week having their lives changed. You can have your life changed this morning. Would you come, church? Amen. Lead the way. Come and thank the Lord. Amen. That he found you. Thank him that he came looking for you.

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2: Ready your seat and give the Lord another praise. Oh, thank you, Lord, for your power. Thank you for your goodness, Lord. I am grateful for the confidence of the committee. So privileged to have this opportunity to preach to you. I'd like for you to read with me, please, in the Gospel according to St. John. John 1, verse 29. I will read, secondly, in the Revelation chapter number 12. Revelation 12 and verse number 7. So then first, the Gospel of John, verse 1, chapter 1, verse 29. The next day John seeth Jesus coming unto him and saith, Behold the Lamb of God, which taketh away the sin of the world. The Revelation chapter 12, verse number 7. And there was war in heaven. Michael and his angels fought against the dragon, and the dragon fought and his angels, and prevailed not, neither was their place found any more in heaven. And the great dragon was cast out, that old serpent called the devil and Satan, which deceiveth the whole world. He was cast out into the earth, and his angels cast out with him. And I heard a loud voice saying in heaven, Now is come salvation and strength and the kingdom of our God and the power of his Christ. For the accuser of our brethren is cast down, which accused them before our God day and night. And they overcame him by the blood of the Lamb and by the word of their testimony, and they loved not their lives unto the death. If the Lord would stand by me today, I want to preach to you this message, The Lamb Slays the Dragon. I believe in the blood. I believe in the blood of the Lamb by reason of experience. The sin-cleansing, wonder-working power of the blood of the Lamb is not fiction. It is not fantasy. Neither is it folklore. It is a fact that every repentant heart must embrace by faith. I came to Jesus with a heart blackened by sin. He washed it in his red blood, and now my heart is white as snow. I believe in the blood. I believe the blood of the Lamb atones and assures. I believe the blood of the Lamb bought and blesses. I believe the blood of the Lamb cleanses and consecrates. I believe the blood of the Lamb dissolves and delivers. I believe the blood of the Lamb emancipates and eradicates. I believe the blood of the Lamb frees and furnishes. I believe the blood of the Lamb is glorious and great. I believe the blood of the Lamb is healing and holy. I believe the blood of the Lamb is immaculate and infinite. I believe the blood of the Lamb is just and justifying. I believe the blood of the Lamb is keeping and kingly. I believe the blood of the Lamb is liberating and lovely. I believe the blood of the Lamb is marvelous and mysterious. I believe the blood of the Lamb is necessary and noble. I believe the blood of the Lamb obliterates and overcomes. I believe the blood of the Lamb pardons and purifies. I believe the blood of the Lamb quickens and qualifies. I believe the blood of the Lamb redeems and revives. I believe the blood of the Lamb saves and sanctifies. I believe the blood of the Lamb is trustworthy and triumphant. I believe the blood of the Lamb is unadulterated and unequal. I believe the blood of the Lamb is valuable and vital. I believe the blood of the Lamb is worthy and wonderful. I believe the blood of the Lamb expunges and exterminates. Yes, the blood of Jesus Christ was yielded up that we might be saved. And he took our sins that were zillions, and now they are zero. They are nil. They are non-existent. They are nothing. They are none. Your sins and mine, they're gone forever. What can wash away my sin? Nothing but the blood.

At Calvary, Jesus Christ, the Lamb of God, conquered man's most deadly enemy, sin. Calvary, the weeping place for our sin. Calvary, the revealing place of God's love. Calvary, the birthplace of our hope. Calvary, the resting place of our faith. Calvary, the hiding place from judgment. Calvary, the starting place from heaven, for heaven.

for the blood of the Lamb. I believe in the blood. I believe in the virtuous, vicarious, victorious blood of the Lamb. In the United States, the rarest blood type is AB negative. Approximately 1 in 170 have AB negative blood. The most common blood type is O positive. I understand that blood helps keep the body healthy. It carries oxygen and nutrients to all parts of the human body and takes carbon dioxide and other waste products to the lungs, the kidneys, and the liver for disposal. The blood fights infection and heals wounds. In the United States, some 38,000 units of blood are needed every day. One pint of blood can save up to 3 lives. Blood is needed for transfusions, for heart surgery, for organ transplants, for accidents, for births, for treatment of cancer and leukemia. However, there's one thing you need to understand, beloved. Blood cannot be manufactured. It must be donated. Adults have about 10 pints of blood in their body. One pint is normally given during donation. If you were to begin donating blood at the age of 17 and donated blood every 56 days until you reach the age of 76, you would have donated approximately 48 gallons of blood, potentially saving some 1,000 lives. If 5,000 people were to do that, that would amass to some 240,000 gallons of blood that have been given. However, all of that blood together is not sufficient to save one single lost soul. It cannot atone for one solitary sin. As a matter of fact, a Niagara of blood cannot wash sin away. An Atlantic of blood is not enough to cover sin. In Australia, there is a man by the name of Phil Baird that holds the world record of having made some 228 donations of blood in his life. My friend, I want to tell you that is not the greatest donor of blood. The greatest donor of blood is none other than Jesus Christ, the Lamb of God that taketh away the sin of the world. I have told you that AB negative is the most rare type of blood, humanly speaking, of course. But then there is the, as Peter says, the precious blood of the Lamb. That is the most rare blood. That is the most precious blood. At Calvary, the Lamb of God gave His blood. He was a one-time donor. His glorious gift is the remedy for all sin. His glorious gift is the cure for our malady. Watch it now. How did they overcome? By the blood. There it is. The Lamb slays the dragon, your enemy of sin.

I believe in the virtuous, vicarious, victorious blood of the Lamb. I believe in the virtuous sinlessness of the Lamb. Hebrews 7:26 declares Him to be holy, harmless, undefiled, separate from sinners. I believe in the virtuous sinlessness of the Lamb because His conception was immaculate. His blood is clean. His blood is spotless. His blood is unblemished. His blood is undefiled. The blood that flows in the veins and arteries of the innocent unborn is not derived from the mother, but from the Father. Not one single drop of blood passes from the mother to the child. Hence, the child receives its blood from the Father. But some 700 years before the Christ child was born,

with us. I want to tell you the reason why Jesus Christ's blood is the only payment for sin is His blood is pure blood. He came into this world contrary to the laws of birth. He left this world contrary to the laws of death. He entered into this world through a virgin womb. He exited from this world through a virgin tomb. He is Emmanuel, God with us. In eternity past, He dwelt in the bosom of His Father without a mother.

optic nerve of the human eye. Omnipotence is strong and sheathed in a human arm. Omnipresence is confined to the limitations of a human body. The Holy Ghost overshadowed a virgin, and she went down into that strange, unknown world called motherhood, and she come back with eternity in her arms. Would you praise him? It's the sinless, spotless, holy, pure blood of the Lamb of God that taketh away the sin of the world. You see, come with me now. Look there at that Christ child that lays there in that manger. Look at him there and see that indeed the prophecy is fulfilled. The seed of the woman shall bruise the head of the serpent. Praise God, the Lamb slays the dragon. Oh, thank God. I want to preach to you about the virtuous sinlessness of the Lamb of God. His conception was immaculate, but mark secondly, his character is impeccable. Hebrews 4:15 declares, who was in all points tempted like as we are, yet without sin, only by a sinless life could he be the acceptable sin offering. He was so much God, it would be ill thought to think him man. He was so much man, it would be ill thought to think him God. He was both God and man. He was Mary's child, but he was God's son. And so then the Son of Man, amen, is the Son of God. Amen, he's very God. He is the God-man. The Son of God comes down and becomes the Son of Man, that we, the sons of men, might now be called the sons of God, even to them that believe on his name. Holy God, pure God, divine God. He said in John 8:46, which of you convinceth me of sin? Paul declares him in 2 Corinthians 5:21, for he hath made him to be sin for us who knew no sin, that we might be the righteousness of God in him. And so Peter also declares in 1 Peter 2:22, who did no sin, neither was guile found in his mouth. Satan took him to the desert, to the mountain, and to the pinnacle. And Jesus returned in the power of the Spirit. Hallelujah. Amen. He declares in John 14:30.

sin of the world. Hallelujah to God. I believe in the virtuous sinlessness of the Lamb. I believe in the vicarious suffering of the Lamb. Without the shedding of blood, there is no remission of sin. He died in your place. He suffered for us vicariously. There's a world famous painting by Rembrandt. Rembrandt depicts Golgotha, the mob, the thieves hanging on either side of our Lord. His agony, his pain. But in the far distant corner of that great painting, there is the face of Rembrandt. The story is, as he painted that scene at Golgotha, he fell under conviction. And so before he finished the painting, he put his own face in the crowd to say that Jesus died for me too. And may I say, there at Golgotha, you were there also. You were there also. For you see, the

must be shed. But heaven had a gift to give. Hallelujah. Heaven had a gift to give. And he took your place. I believe in the vicarious suffering of the Lamb. By his propitiation, we are purged. 1 John 1:7 declares, if we walk in the light, as he is in the light, we have fellowship one with another. And the blood of Jesus Christ, God's Son, cleanseth us from all sin. 1 John 2:1, my little

John Wesley was once riding horseback, and he passed through a deserted area called Hounslow Heath. He was accosted by a robber, and the robber took John Wesley's personal belongings. As the robber turned to leave that great man of God, John Wesley turned and said to him, "Sir, I have something more to give you." The robber stopped, expecting to gain something else of value. Whereupon John Wesley said, "I want to give you this." 1 John 1:7. "The blood of Jesus Christ, God's Son, cleanseth from all sin." The robber turned and fled into the night. 20 years later, John Wesley was preaching in the same area, and a man came forward, respectable looking, well dressed, introduced himself and said, "Oh, Brother Wesley, I know you will not remember me." He hung his head sadly and said, "But I was the robber who attacked you that night at Hounslow Heath. But today I am a Christian. Today I have a Christian family." And he smiled and said, "Because the blood of Jesus Christ, God's Son, cleanseth from all sin. By His propitiation, we are purged. By His payment, we are purchased." Colossians 1:14, "In whom we have redemption through His blood, even the forgiveness of sin." I thank God the Lamb slays the dragon. We come out victorious.

is true. The blood, the blood. By his payment, we are purchased. Many years ago, a minister was in a car accident in Oakland, California. He was placed in an open ward. There was also in that open ward a Catholic that was dying. Daily the priest would come in and offer the rosary and the last rites. One day after the priest had left, this man in exasperation and fear of dying cried and said, "I cannot find peace. Oh, that I could find peace." The heart of the man of God was stirred for that dying Catholic. And he called across the ward and said, "Young man, ought not the blood of Jesus Christ, God's Son, count for something?"

In John chapter 5, we see the victorious sovereignty of the Lamb. John looked for a lamb, and he saw a lion, and the lion became the king. It is said that Napoleon had a map of the world, and on that map was a red spot. That red spot marked England. That was his Waterloo. And Napoleon was quoted to have said, "If it were not for that red spot, England, I, Napoleon, would have conquered the world." May I say, when Satan looks at Golgotha, and when the destroyer of men's soul, that old dragon, looks at Calvary, he said, "Were it not for that red spot, I would have conquered the world." But I want to shout it in the mouth of hell. And let

In the Revelation 5, verses 9 through 14, we see the innumerable multitudes, song of the Lamb. They understand and they're made to realize, amen, that the Lamb is worthy. And they sung a new song saying, thou art worthy to take the book and to open the seals thereof. For thou wast slain and hast redeemed us to God by thy blood out of every kindred, tongue, and people and nation. And hast made us unto our God's king and priest. And we shall reign on the earth. And I beheld, and I heard the voice of many angels round about the throne, and the beast and the elders, and the number of them was 10,000 times 10,000s and thousands, saying with a loud voice, Word.

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Not at the crown he giveth, but on his nail-pierced hand. For the Lamb is all the glory of Emmanuel's land. We're going to a place where we're going to worship. We're going to worship he that gave his blood. So we may as well get in practice now. Amen. As the bridegroom to the chosen, as the king unto the realm, as the keeper of the castle, as the pilot to the hill, so the blood is to me. As the fountain in the garden, as the candle in the dark, as the treasure in the coffer, and manna in the ark, so is the blood to me. As music at the banquet, and stamp upon the seal. As medicine to the fainting, my wine cup at the meal, so the blood is to me. As the ruby in the setting, and honey in the comb, light within the lantern, my father in the home, the blood is to me. As sunshine in the heavens, the image in the glass, the fruit on the fig tree, and dew upon the grass, the blood is to me. What the hand is to the flute, and breath is to the flute. What fragrant is to the smell, and what the spring is to the well.

believe in the victorious sovereignty of the blood of the Lamb, the innumerable multitude song of the Lamb is followed by the invitation to the marriage supper of the Lamb. Blessed are they which are called to the marriage supper of the Lamb. Many of you have a meal token that you will redeem after this service is concluded. You have to have that token for you to enjoy that meal. May I say to you today, beloved, the blood of the Lamb says you have got a seat at the table of the marriage supper of the Lamb. And Jesus Christ, God's Son, says, this one is on me. Hallelujah. All those that will be there are going to be blood bought and mercy sought. You were as I, going downward, backward, devilward, and hellward. And there was no way we could ever get it out of that pit and that quagmire of sin that we had fallen into. But the blood come to where we was at,

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I want to make this place ring with this. Let's sing it. Well, there is power. Sing it again with all your heart. There is power.

0: Hallelujah. We want those of you that would like to stay around the altar and pray and seek the Lord and give the Lord glory to take your liberty to do so at this.
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3: Colossians chapter 3. 1 Corinthians chapter 10. And verse 31. 1 Corinthians 10 and 31. Whether therefore ye eat or drink or whatsoever ye do, do all to the glory of God. Whatever you do, make sure that your motivation is to bring glory to God. Colossians chapter 3, verses 23 and 24. Along the same lines there as that verse there in Corinthians. Colossians 3, 23 and 24. And whatsoever ye do, do it heartily, as to the Lord, and not unto men, knowing that of the Lord ye shall receive the reward of the inheritance, for ye serve the Lord Christ. You know, I think that every Christian really doesn't make any difference if you're a new Christian or if you've served the Lord for years and years. I believe that the Lord, He puts in our heart, not only are we saved, but He also puts within our heart a desire to see something done for the glory of God. You want to do something. You want to make sure that your life counts for the Lord. And in order for that to happen, then there has to be a willingness to offer yourself up to the Lord. You have to be willing to say, okay, Lord, I'll do what you want me to do. I'll say what you want me to say. I'm willing. I'm available to you, Lord. And I want to be willing to do whatever it is that you ask me to do. And you know, that's a pretty dangerous question. That's a dangerous commitment. If you say to the Lord, Lord, I'll just do anything. I'll go anywhere. I'll say what you want me to say. I'll do what you want me to do. If you really seriously make that kind of a commitment, you have no idea what the Lord might do and how that He might decide to use you. But I think in my heart, in my mind, is the fact that many times Christians come to the Lord, but they never really find their place. They never really find their calling. They never get a godly, holy ambition to do something for the Lord. And for most Christians, it's a real crisis. It's a real battle whenever it comes to making yourself available to the Lord, because we throw up all these excuses and all these things come to our mind. Lord, I could never do that, or I could never go there, or I could never do that kind of a work or ministry. It's just not in me. It's just not me to do that. But we know that if He calls you, He will equip you. He will empower you to do whatever that it might be. And many, many times, God will surprise you when He uses you the way that He does. Now, David became, you know, this powerful king of Israel and a strong, strong leader. But he didn't start off that way. He was the least likely in all of Jesse's family. He was the least likely to succeed in that family. So when they looked over the whole lot of those fine young men, David was not the natural choice, but he was the godly choice. He was God's choice because God did not see him for what he was. He saw his heart and he saw his willingness to be usable, available to the Lord. And so he called him and he put his hand upon him and he anointed him. And David eventually found himself on the throne, exactly doing what God called him to do. And so just for a few minutes here tonight, I just want to try to just kind of stir your thinking a little bit about what God wants to do for you and an ambition that comes from God, a spiritual ambition. Now, little children, you know, it's just innate in children. They were born with a desire to do things. Little boys, when they're playing, they are, you know, they're building and they're driving and doing all kinds of things and making all kinds of sounds. Little girls, they do things a little bit differently. But God has put it in the hearts, even of small children, a desire to one day aspire to be something. And you can go down the list, and I've done this before in chapel services or in classes with smaller children and ask them, what do you want to be when you grow up? And surprisingly, they already have some interest. They already have some things on their mind. I want to be a policeman, or I want to be a fireman, or I want to be... Yeah, something has gotten a hold of their mind, and they have this, and it may be, you know, a part of their... the fact, maybe revealing the fact that they're very immature, but at least it shows that God puts it in the hearts of even young children, a desire to become something and to do something with their life. That's a natural thing that happens to anyone that is born and as you begin to grow and to develop. But you know, the same thing is true of your spiritual birth. The same thing is true of your spiritual birth, that God begins to talk to you and to deal with you. Rebecca was mentioning youth camp. I really do believe it was at a youth camp that I first even considered the possibility. A counselor talked to me. I'd gotten into poison ivy before I went to camp. I didn't realize how bad it was going to be. About the second day of the camp, I was just about head to toe. And I was so miserable that whole hot week of camp. And so a lot of the activities, I didn't feel good. I was struggling. And I remember a counselor coming and talking to me. And he talked to me about the work of God, about the ministry, and asking me questions. Have you ever thought maybe God might want to use you in that area? First time that I remember, maybe 13 years old, I remember the possibility that God might want to use me. And I think all of us, we need to open our hearts to that. It's not just those that are, you know, called as people in ministry as far as preachers of the gospel, but every one of us need an ambition to be something for God, to do something for God. And when the church exists as a place that we come to and we just kind of see how the service is going to go and what we're going to get out of it, and then we leave and go back to our daily responsibility without really even considering the fact that God, He has a purpose, a calling, a ministry, a work that He wants you to do, and He's dealing with you about that. Accept that and be willing to be used of the Lord. And there's no greater happiness or joy than finding your place in God's kingdom. Amen. As a Sunday school teacher, as a bus worker, as whatever ministry, whatever place that it is, I believe God has a work for everyone to do. Everyone in the body of Christ to do. We're not all the same. We don't have all the same gifts or callings, but we all have a very important part to play. Amen. We really do. We're to work for God, and we're to remember that we are workers together with God. And that just tells me that God will call you, but He won't ever forsake you if you step out to do what He's asking you to do. You're just partnering with Him and the plan of the ages and the purpose of God when you step out to do something for the Lord. Amen. My, there's a work to be done. There is a work to be done. Everywhere you look, there are lost people. There are people in need. There are Christian people that are in need. All kinds of needs all around us. And we need to open our eyes and see that the need is what should motivate us to be used of the Lord. When everywhere you look, you see need, then you step forward with responsibility and willingness to do whatever it is that God is telling us to do. The scripture that we read here says that we are to do what we do for the glory of God. And that's the basic. Everything that we do, we need to do it not to bring glory to men or to ourselves. We don't need to let pride get in the way. We need to do it for the glory of God. We're doing what we do that His name would be glorified, that His kingdom would be advanced. That's our desire and our motivation. And then in Colossians, it says, whatever it is you do, do it heartily. Do it heartily as unto the Lord. Do it from your heart. And don't do it, as a drudgery or as a burden. Don't do it thinking, nobody else will do this, so I guess I'm going to have to do this ministry. I'm going to have to teach this class. Nobody else will say yes to Brother Darrell, so I guess I'll have to. He's been getting around and shaking up a few folks, hasn't he? Thank the Lord for that. And it may be time for you to say, yes, yes. So interesting that when I was 26 years old and went to Oklahoma to start the church out there, there was one of the brothers, there was a group of 17 that we met with and we started with. And the oldest brother in the group was, at the time, about 45 or maybe 46. And I remember when we started working and building the church and most of the men of the church were working, I can remember him saying to us, now, you younger brothers are going to have to take the, you're going to have, this old man, he's wore out. And you younger brothers are going to have to carry the load. And I thought, I was 26 and he was 46. I believed him. I thought he was old and wore out. But now I realize that I'm 10 years older than he was then. If he was wore out, then I'm done for. And but he's, you know what? He's still going along, and now he's whatever he is. He's 76 now and still seems to be going along okay. Amen. You know, there's nowhere to wear out. We just have to keep moving forward by the grace of God and ask the Lord to give us strength and ability. And in the body of Christ, there's every age group that's essential and important. Amen. Every age group, from the older to the middle-aged, to the younger adults, to the youth and the children. Every age group is essential. Amen. The outpouring of the Spirit on the day of Pentecost, that outpouring was prophesied by Joel, that my Spirit is going to fall. It's going to fall upon the young. It's going to fall on the handmaiden. It's going to, the young men, we're going to dream dreams. The old men, we're going to see visions. That was every age group. Everyone was going to be affected by this. So if you find yourself at that age where you're thinking, I'm just too tired to do that. I can't do that no more. I'm too wore out to do that. I pray that the Lord will give us all, whatever our age, a little revival and a new holy ambition to do something for the Lord, even if we're 50 or 60 or 70 or whatever age that we are. Amen. That's a little bit of a weak amen, but it's the truth. It's the truth. You know, a church that grows is a church that's alive. It's alive. It's living. And so we're asking the Lord to send us revival. But whenever He does pour His Spirit out upon us, why will He do that? So that we'll feel better about serving the Lord? Is He going to pour His Spirit out upon us just so we can enjoy the services? I don't think so. I think that there already needs to be this attitude that, Lord, we know we can't do it. We don't have the ability or the power to do it. But when you empower us and you anoint us, then it doesn't make any difference what the task is. Amen. I so admire Caleb and Joshua. They were the senior saints. Their vision wasn't affected. Their strength wasn't affected. Their faith wasn't affected. And Caleb said, that's the mountain that I want. And he claimed it. And for all of those years, he looked forward to the day that he could climb that mountain and possess it and take it, even at 80 years old. Amen. Praise God. You know, the work of the Lord is called the work of the Lord because it's a lot of work. There's a lot of work to be done. We're to do it for the glory of God, and we're to do it from our heart. Our heart has to be affected. We have to have a desire to do it. It's not to be, the scripture says, do it as unto the Lord, not unto men. You don't do it to be seen of men. You don't do it because you've been, you know, pressured or compelled by men. You do it as unto the Lord and for the glory of God. It's not man-focused. It's God-focused. Amen. And we do it heartily unto the Lord, not unto men, knowing that the Lord, that of the Lord ye shall receive the reward of the inheritance. Amen. Now, we're not there yet. We're not there yet. Now, obviously, there are rewards that are the byproduct of just serving God and working for the Lord down through the years, His faithfulness to us. But the great reward is coming one of these days after Jesus comes, or after we pass from this life into the presence of the Lord. Then the reward for your faithfulness, your reward. So there's nothing wrong with working for the Lord with the idea that one day I'm going to see Him and I want Him to say, well done. Amen. I want Him to say, well done, good and faithful servant. You shall receive the reward of the inheritance, for ye serve the Lord Christ. That has to be, in anywhere there's a move of God, a revival, there has to be an attitude of servanthood, that you're willing and you want to be used of God. You're willing to be used of God. And whatever that it might be, if it's walking across the parking lot and picking up the papers that the neighbors have strolled all over it. Sometime I walk from the house to the church. My walk is a zigzag. I'll see a pop bottle over there and a paper over there. And I just kind of zigzag around out there trying to get it all picked up, you know. All of us have a part to play. Some of it seems like small and insignificant, but it's all essential. It's all important. It's all to be for the glory of God. Amen. You say, oh, but I never tried that before. I've never done that work before. That's outside of my comfort zone. I've never even tried it. You've all heard, you know, how they train elephants to stay in one place. When they're very, very, very young, they just tie them up with a chain or a very strong cable. And that baby elephant pulls against that cable until finally it just gives up on the idea that they're going to be able to move. So they don't try anymore. And for the rest of that elephant, if it lives in captivity, they can bring that elephant out and just tie a small little rope around its leg, and it feels the restraint there, and it won't even try. It could easily break it. It could easily be free. But because it was trained, you know, to stay in that one place and to live under that the confines of that cable or that rope, they live out the days of their life thinking that they could never be free, but they could be easily free. Now, I went through that familiar scenario for all of you because I really believe that some of you have never involved in certain acts or certain ministries, in certain part of the work of the body, the work of the church of the Lord Jesus Christ. You've never done it. You've never tried it. And it's because you've never done it and you've never tried it. And you just think, well, I've been saved for 20 years or 30 years or 40 years. I've never done that before. I know I can't do it. You might be able to. You might be surprised. The call of God, the purpose of God, and how that God might want to use you in ways that you have never been used before. Amen. Step out. Try it. Do your best. Do all for the glory of God. And you know, in your efforts, your willingness to do what God calls you to do, as you're faithful in that calling and in that role, God many times prepares you for even more and greater things. The servant that's faithful over the small very well gives the opportunity to have greater responsibility and greater opportunities and to do greater things than you've ever done before. Reading a little bit about the Vikings. And the Vikings were feared all over Europe back hundreds of years ago. And they said that in the churches that they would close their services by praying, God save us from the North Woodsmen. That's how they would close their services. They were so afraid of those fierce Vikings. And they had a lot of things that they were able to do. They were very powerful and fierce and strong. And one of the ways that they got to the place that they were able to do that, to be so mighty and strong, many armies that they would hire slaves. They would get slaves and they would row their ships and their boats into battle for them. But the Vikings, no, they wouldn't allow that to happen. They rowed their own boats. They worked and they did the work themselves. And they, in doing so, strengthened themselves and they became these mighty strong warriors. And it was in the process of that hard, menial task that they became trained, strong, powerful men in battle. Well, there's a lot to be said about that. Be faithful in the small. Be faithful in the least. And then God will equip you and strengthen you for even greater things. Amen. Have you given much thought to what the Lord might want to do with you, how He might want to